0: I put it off for a little while, hopefully maybe forever, but possibly for a little while, because we've had very big discussions with Iran, and we'll see what they amount to. I was asked by Saudi Arabia, Qatar, UAE, and some others if we could put it off for 2 or 3 days, a short period of time, because they think that they are getting very close to making a deal.
1: Trump first posted the decision on Truth Social and later expanded on his reasons at a press conference.
0: And if we can do that where there's no nuclear weapon going into the hands of Iran, I think, and if they're satisfied, we will be probably satisfied also. We've informed Israel. We've informed other people in the Middle East that have been involved with us. And you know, it's a very positive development, but we'll see whether or not it amounts to anything.
1: Trump said this time the discussion with Iranian leaders seems to be different, but nevertheless has instructed military leaders to be prepared to go forward with a full large-scale assault of Iran on a moment's notice in the event that an acceptable deal is not reached. The commander of Iran's Joint Military Command warned the U.S. and its allies about the consequences of any military attacks.
2: We will swiftly, decisively, and powerfully reject any aggression or re-aggression. Iran's armed forces are more prepared and stronger than in the past. They have their hands on the trigger, and they will respond quickly, decisively, powerfully, and extensively to any renewed aggression.
1: Israeli media reported Prime Minister Benjamin Netanyahu met with his security cabinet for the second day in a row last night. Meanwhile, Iran says it established a new body to govern the Strait of Hormuz and says all ships will need its permission to cross, and that should be internationally acceptable.
3: If Iran and Oman, as the two coastal countries bordering the Strait of Hormuz, establish internationally recognized mechanisms to ensure safe and secure passage through the strait, this will have costs.
1: In the Mediterranean Sea, the Israeli military began intercepting boats from the latest flotilla bound for Gaza. More than 50 vessels left Turkey last week, headed for the territory. The Israeli Foreign Ministry said, so far, no aid has been found on their boats. Julie Stahl, CBN News, Jerusalem. Up next, skewing the narrative about war crimes. Analysis from Rachel O'Donohue from Honest Reporting.
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7: Welcome back to Jerusalem Dateline. I'm joined by Rachel O'Donohue from Honest Reporting. She wrote a rebuttal article in the Wall Street Journal to the now infamous Christoph opinion piece that appeared last week in the New York Times, accusing Israel of systemic abuse of Palestinians. Rachel, thank you for joining us. What made you want to take a closer look at this opinion article?
8: Well, obviously, I think first it was the shocking, lurid nature of the allegations that had been made. In addition to the fact that we were familiar with some of the sources that Christoph was citing. So immediately it caught my eye. One of the sources is Euromed Monitor, which had been on Honest Reporting's radar for some time for making completely unsubstantiated, absurd allegations against Israel, including vaporizing Palestinians, denials of Hamas activity at Al-Shifa Hospital.
7: Rape dogs.
8: And, of course, the rape dogs.
7: I mean, that's a pretty wild claim. So what's the source of that claim?
8: So this is Euromed. Euromed is an NGO. It had never really been given any kind of mainstream media recognition before this Christoph article. I believe possibly a couple of references among smaller outlets. But we knew that this organization is toxic completely. It has proven links to Hamas, as I said. It has pushed absurd claims about Israel. And this claim in particular, the rape dogs, we could see that, I mean, it doesn't... I know now that, you know, veterinarians and animal behavior experts have been cited, but it was so ludicrous that a dog could ever be trained to do what Christoph was alleging.
7: Yeah.
8: And of course, that was the thing that gained most attention from the public. But,
7: yes.
8: I mean, this was among a litany of errors that riddled Christoph's piece.
7: Well, compare Christoph's piece, of course, to the Civil Commission report that also came out at the same time, which possibly maybe there was a timing issue there. Maybe the timing of Christoph's opinion article was suspect. I'd love to hear your opinion on that. But when you look at Christoph's article versus that Israeli Commission report on the Hamas atrocities from October 7th, how do they compare?
8: I mean, obviously, you mentioned the timing. I had raised this as a point. I believe there was an Israeli government minister who said that they had offered the Civil Commission report to the New York Times, who, you know, decided not to cover it. So, of course, there's a timing. One day before the release of that report, to then release something like this, which obviously grabbed so much attention. But the material differences in the two, I mean, they can't really be compared. The Civil Commission report is the product of 2 years of work. It includes, it's not just backed by numerous academics, legal experts, the list goes on. Mm-hmm. It's that it's composed of hard evidence.
7: Right.
8: We have, you know, cross-referenced witness testimony. We have countless hours of footage that Hamas themselves filmed. Mm-hmm. We have scientists who have given, medical experts who have given their view on the horrifying injuries suffered by Israelis on October 7th. The two are simply not comparable in which way, shape, or form. One is an evidentiary document. The other one is a series of ludicrous claims.
7: Yeah, you mentioned something like 14 sources or 15 sources that Christoph used. Only two of them were named. The rest were anonymous.
8: Two or three we had named in the article. And that was another issue that Honest Reporting that we took, we had problems with, because if we looked at a couple of the people that were named in the article and we found that they had previously given testimony about alleged sexual assault. And this wasn't a kind of attempt to pull apart the testimony of somebody who's alleging sexual abuse. This was that we had noted that in a previous one of whom in a previous testimony to Betselem had given a different account that said,
7: so inconsistent sources,
8: exactly, inconsistencies among at least two of the testimonies provided, and that's a problem. Again, I'm sure that rape victims can forget things, but these were such glaring inconsistencies that it posed a problem.
7: Well, I have a lot more questions for Rachel, a whole list, in fact. So join us on the CBN News YouTube channel. Subscribe there, and you can see the full extended interview. But Rachel, thanks for joining us.
8: Thank you.
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1: Ambassador George Deek, welcome to Jerusalem Dateline. You are an Arab Christian Israeli who's an ambassador for the Jewish state, and you just received a new appointment as a special envoy to the Christian world. First time ever Israel is doing that. How do you feel about this position?
15: I'm very excited and anxious to begin the work. I think that Israel, while it cherishes all faith and denominations, it has a special relationship with the Christian world, because Christianity was born in this land, and Israel is the guardian of the holy places for Christianity as well as for Judaism. So that gives us special meaning to that bond. So we would like to work together and to build partnerships with the Christian world by working together and making sure that Christians are able to come anytime and visit the holy places and reconnect to their faith, to the scriptures, through visiting the state of Israel, that we'll be able to work together to show Israeli diversity and how the Christian population in Israel has been the only population in the Middle East that is growing by numbers comparing to the rest of the region where they are declining. So to celebrate the Christian life that exists in Israel, my community is part of it, obviously.
1: Right.
15: And third, to build partnerships through which we can help Christians throughout the world, from Africa to the Middle East, to make sure that Christian faith, which is the most persecuted faith in the world,
1: right,
15: is able to survive and hopefully, just like in Israel, thrive.
1: So what do you think the greatest challenges are going to be?
15: I think we are facing several challenges. It's no secret that today Israel, but I think the Western civilization, Western world in general, is being targeted by a campaign led what we call the red-green axis. Islamists on the one hand, and woke, far-left Marxists, some would say, on the other hand. And lately also we are seeing strands from within the right wing itself on the far, where what they call now the woke right or the podcast cult or whatever, mm-hmm, where we are seeing an attack on Israel from that angle as well. So that attack, trying to isolate Israel and trying to portray Israel as uniquely evil, and by using Christian faith and Christian identity in order to do that, is extremely dangerous, and we have to face it together with our Christian partners in the world. Second one is the threat of the radical changes that we see in demography, in technology, and others, which are leading that young people today are drifting away from society as we have known it,
1: mm-hmm,
15: and they are no longer going to the traditional institutions and so on, but more influenced by online content and online presence. And that has been pushing a lot of them to a culture of rage and culture of shame, rather a culture of hope and responsibility, which
1: right,
15: is what our faith is all about. So that's going to be one of the main challenges that we're going to try tackle, how we bring back young people to the belief, the Judeo-Christian tradition of taking responsibility, of respecting and protecting our freedom.
16: So do you have a strategy for doing that, or not yet?
15: I intend

0: partnerships to change the way our partnership is built today into one of action together. I want to work together with Christians in order to help other Christians in our region and elsewhere. I want to work together to bring to life the Bible in the Holy Land by bringing Christians here to come and experience it. Now I want to work together to face those threats by the red and green axis and others, so that we, our civilization and our freedoms may continue to thrive.
1: Thank you so much. May the Lord bless you in your new job.
0: Thank you so much.
2: Still ahead, the Iranian exile who says peace talks won't stop Tehran's rulers.
3: War and the trauma of living under missile fire take a toll on the spirit. As a former war correspondent and embedded reporter, I can vouch for the fact that war changes you. But it doesn't have to be forever. CBN Israel helps Israelis in need every day with trauma counseling, food, shelter, and more.
4: After I was wounded in a terror attack 22 years ago with my three-year-old son, we went through a lot of trauma. It wasn't just the physical wounds. 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I had a vision of somehow blending education with therapy to turn the pain of terrorism into miracles.
5: Sometimes a child has a very hard time saying what is wrong or what he is feeling because he just doesn't know the words to describe it. 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
4: So we created a team of mobile therapists that would go out and go out and meet the families and do what we call whole family therapy. 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
3: If you want to be a part of what CBN is doing in Israel, go to cbnisrael.org.
6: 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And she's doing fine. It's a wonderful thing. 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
12: As President Donald Trump weighs the next move on Iran, one Iranian-American says negotiations won't work. CBN's Kelly Wright spoke with Houman Khalili, an artist who escaped Iran as a child and is now using murals to spotlight the regime's treatment of its own people and to call for change. Here's their conversation.
13: As President Trump mulls over negotiations and whether to end the war with Iran or resume attacks, he has expressed that the regime has not paid a big enough price for its actions. Persian Americans like Houman Khalili agree. Khalili, an advocate for a liberated Iran, is using his talent as a muralist to

0: illustrate the brutal actions of Iran's leaders against its own people.
1: It's where I was born. My mom escaped Iran with one suitcase, $5,000, three-year-old boy, 1978, 6 months before the Ayatollah took charge.
0: Khalili and his mother came to America with almost nothing and didn't know the language. Still, they lived by faith and eventually built a better life here in the United States. Now, Khalili's mission is to keep Americans aware of the Iranian regime's atrocities and how it exports terror through its proxies. He believes President Trump must finish the job.
1: The simple fact of the matter is, if you stabilize Iran, you've stabilized the entire Middle East. Overnight, Hamas will go away, Hezbollah will go away, the Houthis will go away, ISIS will be hugely weakened, and most of like the terror organizations that are born out of the Middle East, which is probably 90% of them, they will cease to exist. And I can't speak for every Iranian, but thank God for Trump. Thank God that he understands that there is a cancer and that cancer needs to be cut out.
2: How difficult is it for these negotiations that are ongoing to try to get to a true ceasefire?
1: There is no negotiating with the Islamic regime. They are designed to cause terror and fear and suffering all over this earth.
0: As a mural artist, Khalili uses his art to show the suffering of the Iranian people under their own government, especially the horrific stories of women being raped, tortured, and murdered by the regime. His first mural went up in January 2023, just months after the killing of 22-year-old Mahsa Amini, arrested for reportedly showing too much hair in public.
1: Mahsa Amini was a young girl, lived in a very poor Kurdish town, never been to Tehran, went to visit the capital with her brother, and she was showing too much of her hair underneath her hijab. And so the Islamic regime beat her to death. She had a heart attack, passed out, and died.
0: Khalili says her death sparked a woman-led revolution that is still going on.
1: The women of Iran lead the underground church, they lead the underground hospitals, okay? And they lead the woman-led revolution.
0: Khalili says the Iranian women are sounding a cry for freedom around the world, an act he says they realize will come at a huge cost.
1: At this time, like, either the innocent people of Iran are going to be slaughtered or the Islamic regime is going to be slaughtered. Don't think that this is going to end peacefully. Any of us Iranians who are in the know, we know there is no regime change is regime change. And regime change is not going to come easy because those guys who are running the show, slaughtering women and children, are not going to leave quietly.
0: Kelly Wright, CBN News.
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3: Pray also for the protection of Israel and for the peace of Jerusalem. And remember, the God who's watching over Israel and you and me neither slumbers nor sleeps. I'm Julie Stahl. 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
13: On today's Newsmakers, Mike Signorelli, proof of scripture in chaos in Iran, that and more coming up. 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It's called Investigating the Supernatural, Angels and Demons. We traveled across America looking at evidence for the supernatural. 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And in light of that, on today's show, we start with Mike Signorelli, a New York City pastor and deliverance minister who recently held a powerful Easter service and saw some truly incredible moves of God. Let's welcome him here to Newsmakers. Mike Signorelli, fresh off of a historic event in the heart of New York City's Times Square, you held what very well may be, and we can never say 100%, for certain, because we don't know, but the first major Easter service filling with thousands of people Times Square on Easter Sunday. What was that like for you? Talk about the experience.
14: Well, let me just start by saying I'm absolutely humbled, and I have an incredible team across all seven campuses of V1 Church that came together. And not only that, but our church represented strong, and the Christians of New York City came out as well. And so it was definitely a sign and a witness that God's not done with America. He's certainly not done with New York City. You know what, Billy, as things get darker, I really believe that our light is shining brighter. And I'm telling you, it was amazing.
13: So, okay. You're on that stage. I saw the photos. I saw the videos. There are thousands of people out there. This is a vision that you had, and you obviously just thank the people who helped you put it together. But this is a vision that God gave you to do this. You know, one of the things we talked beforehand Saturday night, you were on the Quick Start podcast at CBN, and you know, I asked you what you were hoping to see, and you talked about hoping to see miracles and hoping to see God move. What were some of the things, the reports that you have heard as a result of that event?
14: Yeah, absolutely. Well, God gave me this vision because we're in a post-Christian world, and we're seeing little blips of what could be revival at our colleges and universities, and we're hearing stories, but we need to continue to press in. And so I was like, man, what would happen instead of me just being, no, there's nothing wrong with people coming to your church on Easter, but I thought, what if we brought the church to them? And one of the things that I didn't fully understand the magnitude of was how many thousands of people that buy plane tickets and get hotels just to come to New York City as tourists. And so there was a sovereign moment, and I believe God in his wisdom architected this, where it started to rain and all of these tourists just went under the awnings of the buildings surrounding our event and just listened to the gospel being preached. And my team came back to me and said, people were weeping. They were crying. As a matter of fact, one story I heard was that a kid was like, come on, dad, let's go. And this dad said, no, we need to hear this, and stayed and received Christ. I mean, and so it was like they bought a plane ticket and a hotel room to be tourists in New York City, not knowing that their entire family lineage was going to be shifted and changed in that moment. Also got reports because we had over 40,000 people watching online through social media while it was live, and that there were people in hospital rooms that were receiving prayer, and because we prayed for the sick. And I said, this has to be more than just the cunningness of words. This is a demonstration of the power of the Holy Spirit. And we right now are going through the process of collecting those testimonies via email through our teams, because we had anecdotal reports of people in hospital beds that were saying, I feel like I'm healed. Now, of course, I encourage them, get the medical verification and send it to our team. We're only hours. We're like, this just happened yesterday, so we're still collecting those stories. And then the last thing I'll say, and this is, again, something that you can't manufacture. I didn't even talk about it. So I know God, again, was just sovereignly moving. But I went up there to preach. And my heart was, I want this to be on par with Oral Roberts, Billy Graham. You know, I want this to be something of a historic significance. And I wasn't up there to be a personality. I wasn't up there to tell funny stories. I was there to preach the gospel. And I'm telling you, Billy, I got up there and just started preaching. And my team came back and said, when you just started the sermon, there were people all over Times Square that started manifesting demons. And our prayer team had to pray for them, even people that were on the fringes. And it was just like, I believe the power of God as it went forth, as I was declaring the gospel, it was just confrontational to forces of evil. And so you had, think about this. It's like people watching online in hospitals, in hospital beds, claiming that they received healing, people with demons in person that started screaming out, getting prayer. It was like pandemonium. And then tourists that didn't even plan on being there, telling their kids, we're going to listen to this whole thing, and then accepting Christ. Like, again, you could probably hear my voice is hoarse. I'm still in awe of what happened.
13: Mike, if people want to connect with you, obviously V1 Church, where else can they go to watch your video? You do a million things, right? But to watch your videos, hear your sermons, follow your work.
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13: Awesome. Well, Mike, thanks for breaking it all down for us today.
14: Yep. Thanks so much.
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20: You considered yourself an atheist.
21: Yeah.
20: What did you specifically have against Christianity?
21: My dad was a former music minister. You know, I saw a lot of hurt in that church.
20: In 2015, Walker lost his record deal and had their family van repossessed by the label. That's when Craig decided to give their family van to Walker.
21: Their unconditional love, it was so different from what we were used to. I went and got a Bible and just started reading and reading and reading.
22: It was amazing to watch the transformation and the power of the Holy Spirit.
20: Walker had given his life to Christ and couldn't wait to share the news with Craig.
21: I said, I believe.
23: Are you telling me that you believe that Jesus is the Son of God and that you want to live your life for him? He said, that's exactly what I'm saying.
13: Welcome back to Newsmakers. Next up, Jeremiah Johnston, author of The Jesus Discoveries, 10 Historic Finds That Bring Us Face to Face with Jesus, joins the show to tell us all about his book. Let's welcome him here to Newsmakers to share his perspective. All right, now you have an exciting new book. I want you to hold it up for us so we can see it.
24: Okay,
13: there it is. The Jesus Discoveries. There it is. Pretty amazing. Now, this book is dealing with archaeology, right? And amazing archaeological finds and evidence for our faith. Why is it important? I know some people will say, well, I don't need archaeology or evidence necessarily to believe, but why is it helpful for us to have these tools that corroborate our faith?
0: Absolutely. And you asked such a great question, because there's many great Christians out there that they walk up to me in our events and around the world and they say, hey, I don't need all that evidence. I have the Bible. You know, I have my faith. Well, I want to make this very clear. There would not have been a single New Testament book written had Jesus Christ not evidentially shown himself to be alive physically, bodily, after he was crucified by the Roman Empire. Remember Thomas, he said, unless I see those nail prints, I will not believe. And so we have to make sure, Billy, that we don't have a faith that's godlier or more pious than the New Testament writers. Remember how Luke opens his Gospels. He's literally presenting the case for Jesus through many infallible proofs. Even Acts 1:3 said Jesus proved himself to be alive through many convincing proofs. And so it's exciting to us as Christians that we can actually appeal to evidence for our faith for the reason that we believe. And remember, we don't ever have faith or faith in a feeling. Faith is always defined by its object. And as Christians, we have faith in the resurrected Lord Jesus Christ. And so the craziest thing happened to me, Billy. I was at my dinner table, which is always crazy, because my wife and I have two teenagers and we have 9-year-old triplets. And my kids issued me a challenge, Billy. They said, Dad, we want you to tell us all the things we can know about Jesus Christ, but you can't use the Bible. Tell us if there's anything we can know from Jesus based on archaeological discoveries and history. And you know what? I wrote a whole book to answer their questions, and it's full of pictures. And it turns out, Billy, we actually know more about Jesus. We have to basically compare Jesus to Roman emperors for the amount of evidence that we have for our Lord and Savior Jesus Christ. And so I wrote this book. They're quick, clear, crisp chapters. I went to the effort to get photographs of these discoveries and paid off a lot of archaeologists to get permissions for them. And so it is the most helpful book for moms and for dads who want to answer that question, because our kids, you know, that's a typical question of teenagers today. Dad, you prove to me something about Jesus, but don't use the Bible. Now, I love the Bible. I love scriptures. It's an incredible testimony. But the great thing is we don't have to stop there, because there is such incredible evidence for Jesus. The way I said it on a recent podcast was, if we cannot believe that Jesus died and rose again based on the evidence, we should not believe that Caesar crossed the Rubicon. That's how great the evidence is for Jesus.
13: Well, and that's the thing. I mean, you have people out there, and it's so rare, because the vast majority of historians believe that Jesus existed at least as a historical figure. But you have people out there who will try to argue he didn't. And it's so wild to me when you see that, when you see people saying that, they'll say, well, there's no physical evidence for Jesus. How do you respond to those people? And again, that's a fringe ideology.
0: Well, it is, but honestly, cults use it a lot. There are a lot of cults that say that Jesus never existed, and they draw people in that way. And first, I'm always pastoral, and I just love to take them by hand and just say, look, you know, our evidence for Jesus is a lot better than Alexander the Great. It's a lot better than Caesar crossing the Rubicon. And so what does that evidence mean? But this isn't your typical boring, did Jesus really exist kind of academic book. The reason that I put it's 10 historic finds that bring us face to face with Jesus is all of these finds are about Jesus of Nazareth, and there are immediate applications we can make to our life to grow closer to Jesus based on these discoveries. I talk about the Jesus cup and as one of my proofs of Jesus. We actually in 2008 discovered a cup, and I want to say it in Greek, ho goestes die Christou. Literally, it's a cup from Alexandria. And it says, through Jesus, the enchanter, the magician, which corroborates, and by the way, it's dated to AD 50, Billy. This could be the earliest incised words of name of Jesus from any artifact. This is before scripture is written. And what's amazing is this tells us that Jesus was popular as a miracle worker and an exorcist. So much so that his name spread during his lifetime throughout the Mediterranean world, where people realized, hey, if I want to do a charm or put a hex on someone, and again, they just heard this name, Jesus, has power. And so that tells us that, you know what, we serve a miracle working God who can heal. He can answer prayer. He can take us out of our most difficult circumstances. And so that's just one of the 10 Jesus discoveries. So there's pictures of the cup. I explain it, but then in the book, I show you, now, how does this apply to your life if you're busy with teenagers like me?
13: When you think about Jesus himself, and maybe not just Jesus, but the Bible, right? What is the most compelling piece of archaeological evidence for you personally that you've encountered?
0: The most compelling archaeological evidence for me is the Shroud of Turin. And so I've published 300,000 words on the resurrection of Jesus. That's my personal expertise. I'm a historical Jesus scholar, did my PhD on the resurrection. But I had published 300,000 words on the resurrection, Billy, and never mentioned the Shroud until now. So this is actually my first book where I dive in. As you know from previous interviews, I have traveled the world meeting with the physicists, the scientists, the mathematicians, the medical doctors who have staked their academic reputation that the Shroud is not only authentic, but that there's a 1 in 200 billion chance it's not the Jesus of the Bible. And I essentially collate all the data that I've learned over the last 4 years, 3 years on the Shroud. I collate that together and say, here is the best arguments for the Shroud, because the Shroud is a divine, literally itemized receipt of how much Jesus loves us. And outside of the Bible, it is the only artifact that we have that gives testimony in one artifact to the death, burial, and resurrection of Jesus. Nothing else does that. And so I find the Shroud to be the most compelling, but that's only one of the 10 discoveries. There's so many others. Now, what I did in my book, I focused them all on Jesus. So we have the Jesus cup. We have the Palatine Graffito. We have this amazing Papyrus 64 that I literally practically lived with in Oxford. And the problem is we have a generation of believers, Billy, and this is where I so appreciate you and so appreciate CBN, that are desiring to be leveled up. They want to know about this new information so they can have better conversations about their faith. And so I'm just simply serving it up to them, guiding them by the hand to say, hey, here's 10 discoveries that are unimpeachable that you can use to evangelize others and start with your own children.
13: Well, I love that. And the book is The Jesus Discoveries, 10 Historic Finds That Bring Us Face to Face with Jesus. Appreciate you taking the time today.
0: Billy, thank you. You're the best.
13: What a powerful word from Jeremiah Johnston. You can get The Jesus Discoveries wherever books are sold. And we'll be right back in just a moment with more Newsmakers.
1: The veil between us and the Lord is thinnest when we're in our suffering. You know, this brain tumor that keeps coming back, craniopharyngioma you're born with. And when they diagnosed me, they gave me all of the different ways that I could deal with this tumor through, you know, these actions and prayer and exercise and just do everything I can. And the last two appointments with my physician, it shrunk. They don't shrink. They just don't. And it's, God gets all the glory. We're here by His grace and mercy. Our bodies are fragile but resilient, temporary. So we live our days joyfully. We live our days hopefully. We live our days faithfully. And in doing that, my goodness, it changes the world.
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13: 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For our final segment, we are joined by Dr. John Eibner, president of Christian Solidarity International. He recently joined the Into the Supernatural podcast to talk all about chaos unfolding in Iran. Let's welcome him here to the show to break it all down. We are joined today by Dr. John Eibner, president of Christian Solidarity USA and CEO.

0: CEO of Christian Solidarity International. What do you think people need to understand about the theology of the regime? And I know this might sound strange to people, but the theology of the Iranian regime, what is driving it? What can you tell us about that?
1: Well, what drives the Iranian regime and really all of the powers and principalities of the world is power, to strive to be like God, to have a kind of domination of the world. That's the motivating factor. And those that seized power in Iran, you know, decades ago and established this Islamic fundamentalist regime believed that Islam would be the force that would enable them to restore the glories of the old Persian Empire. This Persia is a biblical empire. We read about it in the Bible. And Persia has undergone ups and downs, and in recent times, downs. And the it no longer was a great global power. And the Islamic revolution in Iran was intended to create a new energy, a new dynamism that would enable Iran to become a global power, to dominate the Islamic world, and ultimately, at the end of the story, is to subjugate the rest of the non-Islamic world and make it subject to it. Secularism couldn't mobilize the public. Secularism provided no vision for the future for right. them. And those who directed the Islamic revolution understood this and were quite successful for a time in mobilizing the public and then establishing a very cruel authoritarian and repressive regime, which is very hostile to Christians, especially native Iranian Christians. They have different categories for Christians in Iran. And it's quite interesting how they grade the different categories of Christians and the experiences of different Christians in Iraq, depending upon where they stand on the Christian hierarchy of the
2: yeah.
1: country.
2: That's something I'm really interested in, if you can speak into that more. I mean, obviously, you're from Christian Solidarity International, so we know that you're working all the time. This is your mission, helping Christians who are persecuted all over the world. You just mentioned that there are different, you know, levels of, I guess, threat to the Iranian government. Can you speak to that a little bit as far as like what you're seeing with the stronger?
1: Sure. There are legally recognized Christian churches in Iran, and they're usually based on an ethnicity, that there is a small Armenian Christian minority in Iran. There is a small so-called Assyrian Christian minority. They're legally recognized. They have representation in parliament, but they are only allowed to worship in their churches. They must worship in their own language. They cannot, for example, in Armenian church can only function in the Armenian language. They do not want there to be outreach in Farsi to the broader population.
2: Wow.
1: Most Iranians don't understand Armenian. So you let the small number of Armenians go to an Armenian church. Yes, they can worship regularly. Nobody is radically interfering with them. Same with the Assyrian community. But the understanding, of course, is that these communities don't engage in political activity, and they do not evangelize in broader society.
2: Do you find that some are,
1: Pastor
2: though?
1: Joseph Shazbanian, a pastor of Armenian origin, who has broken the rule,
2: great.
1: Has preached in Farsi, invites people to his worship who are ordinary Iranians, non-Armenians, non-Armenian people. This is what the a regime fears, because that they can't contain. They try to contain the Christian faith into small groups of ethnic minorities that don't have a big impact on the rest of society. If you break out of that and start evangelizing in Farsi to the broader Iranian Muslim population, this is where you run into very, very serious problems and will end up possibly in jail or persecuted in,
2: sure.
1: in

0: in many ways. They will not, as a matter of routine, simply put an Armenian apostolic priest in prison, as long as he's following the rules and only ministering to the tiny Armenian community. But those who break the rules and evangelize in Farsi, the majority language, to the majority Muslim population, are regarded as a threat, and the threat is regarded as even greater because, as you say, there is something of an outpouring of the Holy Spirit happening. We can't really measure it. It's not possible to really, document it in this in that repressive society, but we know that something is happening, that the Spirit moves, and it's moving to the extent that it terrifies those in power, because the power is based on Islam.
1: John Eidner, thank you so much for coming on to Into the Supernatural.
0: Thank you. Really pleased to be with you. Thanks so much for what you're doing at your end.
2: Continue to pray for the Iranian people and for a change of heart among officials there. We'll be right back in just a moment with more Newsmakers.
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22: Thank you so much for joining us for CBN News Watch. I'm Ephraim Graham. Ahead today, President Donald Trump holding off on another attack against Iran as America's Middle Eastern allies say a deal may be possible. And the president says this time the discussion with Iranian leaders seems to be different. Even so, President Trump has told the military to be prepared for a large-scale assault on Iran on a moment's notice. We're going to bring you the story reporting from Jerusalem. With human trafficking generating about $150 billion a year, we're going to show you how one organization is taking an unusual approach to rescue and restore lives. And an uplifting story about how a single yes by a couple in Eastern Europe led to the birth of five ministries as they acted on the talents God gave them. All those stories and more right now on CBN Newswatch.
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22: It is Tuesday, the 19th of May. We're going to begin this half hour with a conflict with Iran as President Donald Trump again pressed pause on an attack after Gulf allies say a deal is possible. CBN News Middle East correspondent Julie Stahl has the story. She's reporting from Jerusalem.
23: President Trump said Gulf allies asked him to hold off on the military attack on Iran planned for Tuesday.
24: I put it off for a little while, hopefully maybe forever, but possibly for a little while, because we've had very big discussions with Iran, and we'll see what they amount to. I was asked by Saudi Arabia, Qatar, UAE, and some others if we could put it off for 2 or 3 days, a short period of time, because they think that they are getting very close to making a deal.
23: Trump first posted the decision on Truth Social and later expanded on his reasons at a press conference.
24: And if we can do that where there's no nuclear weapon going into the hands of Iran, I think, and if they're satisfied, we will be probably satisfied also. We've informed Israel. We've informed other people in the Middle East that have been involved with us. And you know, it's a very positive development, but we'll see whether or not it amounts to anything.
23: Trump said this time the discussion with Iranian leaders seems to be different, but nevertheless has instructed military leaders to be prepared to go forward with a full large-scale assault of Iran on a moment's notice in the event that an acceptable deal is not reached. The commander of Iran's Joint Military Command warned the U.S. and its allies about the consequences of any military attacks.
25: We will swiftly, decisively, and powerfully reject any aggression or re-aggression. Iran's armed forces are more prepared and stronger than in the past. They have their hands on the trigger, and they will respond quickly, decisively, powerfully, and extensively to any renewed aggression.
23: Israeli media reported Prime Minister Benjamin Netanyahu met with his security cabinet for the second day in a row last night. Meanwhile, Iran says it established a new body to govern the Strait of Hormuz and says all ships will need its permission to cross, and that should be internationally acceptable.
26: If Iran and Oman, as the two coastal countries bordering the Strait of Hormuz, establish internationally recognized mechanisms to ensure safe and secure passage through the strait, this will have costs.
23: In the Mediterranean Sea, the Israeli military began intercepting boats from the latest flotilla bound for Gaza. More than 50 vessels left Turkey last week, headed for the territory. The Israeli Foreign Ministry said, so far, no aid has been found on their boats. Julie Stahl, CBN News, Jerusalem.
22: Going to continue our coverage now with our Middle East Bureau Chief, Chris Mitchell. He's joining us from Jerusalem. So, Chris, is there concern in Israel that Iran is just stringing the U.S. and other Middle Eastern countries along?
27: Well, Ephraim, I think Israel feels that this is the method of operation, the MO of Iran for many years. They do this to stall. Their tactics are pretty well known. And they also move the goalposts. They just change exactly what they're asking of in their negotiations. President Trump once said famously that Iran has never won a war but never lost a negotiation. So Israelis are very skeptical about what Iran is doing. And one more delay. This has been delaying for many over 30 days now since the end of the military operation. So I would say, Ephraim, here in Israel, many people are feeling this is just one more tactic by the Iranian regime, one more delaying tactic so that they can continue to survive. For them, survival is the goal. But Israel would rather see a military operation and actually have a regime change, something that Israel has been hoping and praying for, as well as many of Iranians inside Iran, hoping that this regime would fall and that the end of the 47 years of oppression, persecution by the regime against its people would end.
22: So when it comes to a deal this time, what is Iran proposing?
27: Well, they're proposing they want sanctions relief. They want the sanctions lifted. They want the U.S. to withdraw from the Middle East. They also want to make sure that they can control the Strait of Hormuz, as we saw in Julie's report. So this is something that they're asking for. And actually, they're asking for quite a lot, and knowing that military action could actually end the regime itself. So this is a part of what they want, the regime change, the sanctions. They want reparations as well, Ephraim, from the military cost of what the Israel and the U.S. has done. These seemingly what they're asking for, seemingly unacceptable to President Trump so far. He says this is different. We'll see. When he read the last proposal, he read the first line and he said it was garbage. He didn't even finish looking at the proposal. So we'll see if these negotiations that the Gulf countries are asking for is going to make a difference and really especially answer the nuclear question, Ephraim.
22: Does the Israeli government believe an acceptable deal with Iran is really possible, especially an agreement that actually deals with its nuclear program?
27: I think the Israeli government, I would say the Israeli people, Ephraim, are very skeptical that there could be any negotiations that would be acceptable to Israel, for example, and to actually eliminate Iran's goals of being a nuclear power. That seems to be the one issue that Iran keeps hanging on to. They want to make sure that they have some capacity to enrich uranium at maybe 20 years down the road, but still they want that idea. And the whole issue as well, Ephraim, is what's going to happen to these almost 900 pounds, 400 kilograms of enriched uranium, up to 60%. That's the key issue right now. President Trump says they have eyes on where that is in Isfahan, that nuclear facility that's largely been destroyed. Either it's going to be make sure that it is completely buried for the foreseeable future, or there could be a special operations. But overall, Israelis are very skeptical that there will be negotiations. They would prefer the regime change. It would have a new leadership, not tainted by the ideology that has really animated this regime for the past 47 years.
22: What would the implications of allowing Iran to maintain control of the Strait of Hormuz be?
27: Well, you know, the nuclear issue and the Strait of Hormuz, those are the two big issues right now. The implications are it would be unprecedented. This is an international waterway, and Iran is asking that it would control it, that it would actually receive tolls from many of the ships passing through. So this is the main oil export, the choke point for 20% of the world's oil. So it would be a huge It's usually significant. It would also be unprecedented. And what would that mean for other choke points around the world that really may have other nations trying to control that? So it's very, very key that Iran, from an Israeli and an American point of view, that they do not control the Strait of Hormuz and allow this to become something that international shipping would have to pay toll and be controlled by the Islamic regime.
22: What can you tell us about the possibility of a deal in Lebanon? Would it be a ceasefire in name only?
27: Well, it seems to be a ceasefire in name only right now, Ephraim. Just in the last 24 hours, Israel has attacked 25 Hezbollah sites. Hezbollah is continuing to fire drones at IDF soldiers inside southern Lebanon. Israel wants to degrade and eventually make Hezbollah something that the Lebanese government can take over for themselves. this has been for decades, the issue that Hezbollah is really has a grip and a stranglehold on this country. These historic, unprecedented negotiations are hopeful that finally Lebanon, Israel's neighbor to the north, can finally be free of the grip of Hezbollah and the Iranian regime that still wants to make sure that they have some control over Lebanon.
0: All right. Thank you so much. Our CBN News Middle East Bureau Chief, Chris Mitchell, we always appreciate your insights. And, of course, for more, guys, you can tune in this evening to Jerusalem Dateline. You can find that on the CBN News app. It's also available on YouTube. Here at home, we are learning more about a deadly attack on a mosque in San Diego Monday. Investigators say three men are dead, including a security guard, a devoted father of eight, and police are praising him for saving lives. Two shooters identified as teenage suspects, 17 and 18, were found dead from self-inflicted gunshot wounds in a car, and that car was found a few blocks away. The campus houses a school for students, grades K through 8. The shooting is being investigated as a hate crime, as anti-Islamic writings were reportedly found with the suspects and on the weapons. A suicide note was also found. Houses of worship have been under assault. Several churches and synagogues also targeted in recent months. Some congregations are tightening security and looking into specialized training. Coming up, how one group is taking a different approach to rescue victims of human trafficking and to restore their lives. We've got that story for you when we come back. You're watching CBN Newswatch.
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0: Human trafficking is considered one of the most profitable criminal enterprises in the world, generating about $150 billion a year. So one, anti-trafficking ministry is taking an unusual approach to rescue and restore people's lives. Charlene Aaron is on the story.
29: Helping Captives seeks to serve trafficked women across the U.S. by providing opportunities for freedom and safety through prevention, intervention, and recovery services.
30: A lot of times they're coming on, they're on fentanyl, heroin, meth. They've been abused five to ten times a day, and they need emergency stabilization care, and that's what we focus on, and that's what we specialize in.
31: Caleb Altmaier leads the Spokane, Washington-based group, which has rescued more than 400 trafficking victims. He launched the ministry after learning from a friend how extensive trafficking had become.
30: When our neighbor girl that was like a babysitter to me growing up came over to our house and told us her real story 20 years later, And she had been trafficked by her parents from the age of six. And it just shocked our family.
31: In 2017, Helping Captives' first safe house opened, a move that proved more intense than expected.
30: When we got into this, it was a lot more extreme than we thought. And we needed to have professional staff. We needed to have people that were, experts in their field, experts in mental health, experts in helping people get off of drugs. We thought we were going to help maybe two or three women if we found them. We had 21 women go through our house in 9 months.
31: Trafficking affects 36% of victims worldwide, mostly women and young girls.
30: I think it's drug sales and then sex trafficking and then gun sales and stuff like that. So it's an extreme problem that we're seeing. I think what was interesting for me to realize is that I think over 50% of the sex trafficking cases actually happen in North America. That was a shocking statistic for me to understand.
31: To meet its growing needs, the ministry sought a 24/7 Freedom Center where law enforcement could bring victims. That led them to a former strip club, which they felt God wanted to repurpose.
30: My wife and I were sitting on the couch and it was like, something just hit us, and we thought, you know, maybe God's crazy enough that he would take a building that's known for, exploiting women and turn it into a place that heals women coming out of sex trafficking.
31: Including a young girl whose family trafficked her as part of a satanic ritual.
30: She had multiple personality disorder. God healed that, and she is now on our staff. God is good, and he's doing some amazing things, and we're seeing people get set free and getting into a new life and finding hope in Jesus.
31: Healing and transformation taking place one life at a time. Charlene Aaron, CBN News.
22: 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We're going to show you how a single yes has grown into five ministries, dozens of jobs, and countless lives touch. We've got the story for you coming up. Stay with us.
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22: 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In a small village outside Moldova's capital, one young couple chose to stay. CBN's George Thomas shows us how their decision transformed an entire community.
9: As the sun rises over the quiet village of Svetli, the smell of fresh coffee and delicious pastries drifts past aging Soviet-era buildings. Inside the facility, Denise and Luba are already hard at work. Luba's voice quivering as she recounts the journey it took for them to get to this point.
1: I don't want to boast that we're doing something big, but God has taught us to go and share the gospel. We want to share it.

0: patients to leave Moldova.
1: We had opportunities to leave. We were invited to move to the States. We also had the option to go to Turkey with very good conditions.
0: At the time, Svetli was shrinking, worn down, forgotten, and losing its young people year after year. Then came one special weekend.
2: Denise and Luba's lives changed dramatically 15 years ago when they met Alex Belev, who heads up Mission Eurasia's School Without Walls initiative here in Moldova.
1: What set them apart was their deep thirst to understand how to carry out ministry, how to raise new disciples, how to serve wherever God sent them.
0: School Without Walls brought ministry training straight to the village. No classrooms, no campus, just faith in action.
1: We are here to raise new generations of church leaders so that ministry does not stop here and now, but continues over time across generations.
0: Training focused on biblical wisdom, servant leadership, and practical ministry. That weekend, Denise and Luba say God gave them a new vision.
1: We realize that we can be useful right where we are, that we can do something, not just be ordinary people, of which there are plenty around.
0: Instead of leaving, they stayed and began to build.
3: This is the highest kind of hospitality, you know, for the first-time guests.
0: With support from Mission Eurasia, Dennis and Luba opened a bakery. Then added a cafe to help sustain the work. And every day, along with warm bread and coffee, they quietly gave free food to the elderly and the poor.
1: We have the opportunity to talk with them, share a little about God, and plant a seed that we believe may one day bear fruit.
0: Today, the cafe employs other young people who once had planned to leave, like 22-year-old Maria Gamrani.
4: I had lived in Ukraine, Russia, and Poland, convinced there were no opportunities for me in Svetli. When I returned, it was only meant to be for a short while. Then I heard about the coffee shop and decided to stay.
1: Seeing the fruit of the ministry of these young leaders, those to whom we gave a start, igniting a spark of desire and passion for ministry and mission, it fills my heart with overwhelming joy.
0: Next came a bike repair shop for kids, workers, and families unable to afford a new bicycle. Used bikes are refurbished, repaired, and put back into service. Alexander Stolkov oversees the shop.
1: I see how Denis pours his soul into this day and night, and Luba as well, on weekends and weekdays alike. They devote an extraordinary amount of time to their ministry.
0: And the vision didn't stop there. As new opportunities appeared, Denis and Luba saw another challenge: transportation. Mainly due to old cars, costly repairs, and families with no options. So they opened a car shop and asked Luba's father, a lifelong mechanic, to run it.
1: I wanted to join them because they are my kids. I've been a mechanic since 1979, so we help with whatever we can.
0: The heart of their mission effort beats strongest inside one small building, the Children's Center. Each afternoon, dozens of children stream in for homework help, food, games, and to hear about Jesus.
1: We work with children from difficult families, those left without parents, raised by a single parent, or by elderly grandparents who can't manage their upbringing, education, and development on their own.
0: What began as a single yes to God has now grown into five ministries, dozens of jobs, and countless lives touched. Alex Belev says the impact reaches far beyond Svetli.
1: They didn't just make life in Svetli better through the bakery, the cafe, the motorcycle workshop, the car shop, and the school for children. They created a missionary community that raises up other disciples who go on mission wherever there is need.
0: In a place many had written off, Denise and Luba chose to stay and believe.
1: God gave us this opportunity. We received the training, we learned the skills, and we decided it would be wrong to bury this talent, to keep it to ourselves. And so that one day, when we meet our God, we can say to Him, "Yes, I did not bury the talent. I used it. I acted on it."
0: George Thomas, CBN News, Svetli, Moldova.
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8: 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Make this a terrific Tuesday, everybody. We'll be back.
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0: Hey there, welcome to Studio 5. We got a great lineup in today's show, so here's a look at the rundown.
1: The altar is the cross.
0: Four-time World Series champion Darryl Strawberry and a new book.
2: I'm grateful for the long journey because God extended time. If God doesn't extend time, you're dead.
0: Astronaut Butch Wilmore recounts the story of weeks in space that turned into nearly a year.
3: I knew the Lord was in control. He's working out his plan and his purpose for his glory.
4: I remember exactly where I was when we met.
0: And Victory Boy takes us on a journey of love and loss through new music.
5: It really has to do with my my personal growth.
0: This week's guest is Darryl Strawberry, the four-time World Series champion, is also a husband, a father, and an author, with a new book soon to be released.
6: Hit well, straight away center field, and Dean Christensen at the track. He's looking up, and it's gone!
7: Two home runs, 3-1 New York.
6: And this ball is out of here. A three-run home run for Darryl Strawberry, and the Mets now lead it 7-0.
0: World Series champion, eight-time All-Star. What do those titles mean to Darryl Strawberry today?
2: It means you accomplished something from an earthly standpoint. Mm-hmm. And it was good. And it was fun. Mm-hmm. But I think also at the same time, you have to pay a price for it. Mm-hmm. I think God blocked the enemy from destroying me because he could have easily let it happen. It's happened to so many celebrities, you know, having trophies and winning things and but living out of his will. Brings a whole different purpose of life. Mm.
0: Who was praying and reaching out to Darryl Strawberry when you were going through what you're seeing others go through in the headlines?
2: My mother was behind the scenes interceding for me. She was dying from breast cancer. She would die at the age of 55. But she was behind praying for her kids. How do I know that? Because my sister finds a journal under her bed after she passes away. And in the journal, she's praying for all her children. And she got to me in the journal, she told God, knock him off of his throne.
0: Whoa.
2: You did it, Mom.
0: Knock him off his throne.
2: Yeah, knock him off his throne. Save that fool. Mm. You know, because she knew I was living a foolish life. Style playing Major League Baseball and womanizer, alcohol, drugs, sin. I was all in, all above that you could be in. At the highest. Nobody ever tells you you have a problem. Everybody always say you can do whatever you want to. But I explain to people all the time, you know, when I'm doing ministry, you can pick your sins, but you can't pick your consequences.
1: If you stop tasting all these worldly things and you come and taste me, you'll never starve again. And ever since I have turned my life over to God, I have never starved again.
0: You got a book, Another Life, Discovering the Healing Power of Purpose, of Power and Purpose, on my long journey. My long journey from player to preacher.
2: You had to mention that long. It was a long journey. I'm grateful for the long journey because God extended time. If God doesn't extend time, you're dead. After cancer twice, one kidney, major heart attack, addiction, just so many things. And for him to step in the middle of that and block the enemy.
0: Yeah.
2: You know, and I think a lot of times so many of us believe it's us and it's not us. If he didn't pour his gift in you, you're not going to be able to do this kind of work. This is kingdom work. This is not worldly work. And if you want to step over into worldly things, you can. Mm-hmm. But I refuse to go back into worldly things. It's truly about the kingdom of God, and it's about winning as many souls as I can before I leave this earth.
0: What's this new book mean to you?
2: Another Life is incredible. It means more to me because of my writer, Jerome. Mm-hmm. He got a chance to travel with me. No writer's ever been able to travel with me and really actually see what I do. Most people have seen it from clips on, you know, your social media, things like that. But he's got a chance to go into prisons, communities, hospice, schools, and just to see me in action as a different person, I'm very bold. I'm very strong because the enemy is not playing. So why should we? You know, and I think that's what God has called me for. It's not to play. He's called me to be bold and preach the gospel and tell people to turn from those wicked ways and that he will save you. He will. Not me, but he will. Not anybody else. He will. It's the Holy Spirit that comes in the places that ascends up on people and touches the heart of a person and changes a person. And of course, I realize the most important thing about God's calling is you have to be convicted if you want to be changed. So if if there's no conviction, you're never going to experience a change. You're going to always stay in the same place. And I think that's what happened to me. The conviction came up on me and it changed my life forever.
0: Another Life releases this summer, August 11th to be exact. And still ahead, retired NASA astronaut Butch Wilmore shares his long mission to space.
3: The fact that we were there and stuck for that period of time, no, I was completely content. Because I knew the Lord was in control. He's working out his plan and his purpose for his glory and our ultimate good if we believe. And by believe, I mean believe Jesus Christ is Lord.
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14: I got into a serious relationship, but his family was like involved in Santeria. 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
0: Butch Wilmore is a retired NASA astronaut. He was part of that 11-day mission that unexpectedly stretched into nearly 10 months in space. Now, in this one specific mission, you're supposed to be in space for 8 days, but you get stuck for nearly a year. What was the mission originally, and what happened to create this unexpected extension?
3: Yeah, this was a test flight. It's the first crewed flight of the spacecraft. So we had several tests that we launched all the way up through docking for the first phase of the test. And all of the thing went great the first day. And then as we started the docking phase, rendezvous two dockings when we started to have our problems. We started to drop thrusters. We lost a total of five. We only have eight aft firing thrusters, and we lost five of those throughout the process. And at the time, not knowing why we were losing the thrusters caused a lot of concern, obviously. Knowing that we needed to dock the space station would have been our safe place to be. If we can get there, we'll be safe. If we can't get there, at the time, not knowing why we're losing these thrusters, what's going on, I wasn't sure what our options were.
0: So you didn't have a backup. It was space station or?
3: Station or maybe not survive.
0: In this unexpected 10 months, if you will, emotionally and personally, how did you handle the uncertainty of this time?
3: I learned many times over in my life and professional career both that I'm not going to fret over things that I can't control, I can't do anything about. It's going to be what it is. Well, I'm not going to fret over it, so I'm not going to waste that energy. Because I knew the Lord was in control. He's working out His plan and His purpose for His glory and our ultimate good if we believe. And regardless of what happens in this life, what happens as He works out His plan and His purpose, I'm on board. I don't care what that is. Whatever that is, whatever that means, He rules and He reigns and I'm in.
0: Now you talk about in the book how important your faith is to you. Did I read it correctly that you didn't miss church on Sunday?
3: No, I didn't miss church. Our church live streams the services, as does another church of a friend of mine where I grew up, the hometown I grew up in Mount Juliet, Tennessee. They live stream their services, and I tied into every single service because I know the Lord's church. He gave us His church because we need it, and we need each other. It's a time, at times I need the church to come and help me, and there's times the church, people in the church need me to be there for them. And He gave us the church because we need it, and I do need it. My strength, my spiritual strength wanes if I don't have that constant infiltration of the Word of God, and I've learned that over the years, and therefore I did. I tied in every service because I needed it.
0: So what happened that made you say, I want to take this experience and what I learned from it and write a book?
3: I didn't write the book to publish it. I wrote the book. I'd actually started writing stories for my daughters. My wife and I have two daughters, and we were in our 40s before they were born. And so we lived a life before they were even born. I was writing stories about some of the things in our life, events, something they would have for the future. So I wrote it for my daughters. But the reason I published it and with the person I published it with, because we're like-minded, and the only reason I published it, because of the message of the cross, which leads to hope. It leads to hope in the now, and that's why I published it. I wrote it for my daughters. I published it for the message.
0: Let's talk more about the message for a moment. What are you hoping people receive from the book, and what lessons do you feel they can get out of it?
3: Okay. That's a great question. I appreciate that question. In this life, I don't know anyone that's had what you would call an easy life. I mean, you'll see a kind of a theme in the book that life is tough. Events take place in life that are difficult to handle, things that happen you don't understand why, as the Lord is using this process of life in our sanctification. And so life is tough, and there's also responsibility. We have responsibility. That's really the message. You gotta want it. Things in life are not easy. Things are tough, but you gotta buckle down and you gotta put your nose to the grindstone and you gotta press forward. You gotta want it, whatever that is. I want the Lord's glory. I want the Lord to be glorified. John 3:27. A person cannot receive even one thing unless it is given to him from heaven. Nothing. He deserves the glory for every single thing that occurs. And my pride wants to take it, but Scripture shows me that He is the one to be glorified in all things.
0: Butch's book, Stuck in Space, An Astronaut's Hope Through the Unexpected, is available right now wherever you purchase your reading material. It is time now for this week's Studio 5 Snapshot.
17: The Lord gets glory from whatever I do in general, as long as that's where my mindset's at. So just carrying that through the rest of the competition.
0: And that is American Idol Season 24 winner, Hannah Harper. She beat out Jordan McCullough and Keela Richardson Monday, securing the most votes. Harper is a 25-year-old stay-at-home mother from Willow Springs, Missouri. She's a country singer whose very audition for the show went viral for a song she penned titled String Cheese. Congratulations, Hannah. And that's a look at your snapshot for the week. Still ahead, Victory Boyd is back to share some new music.
18: It really has to do with my my personal growth. This album is called Confessions of a Lonely Girl, and it's inspired by the journey of my love life.
19: I got out of my patrol car and I slipped.
20: I went from having a promising career as a neuroscientist to having a medical death sentence.
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22: So how do you know this wasn't psychosomatic, a misdiagnosis, something that was being missed in that process?
20: So what if you look for evidence and don't find it? Are you going to end up losing your faith?
23: A lot of skeptics will say, well, miracles are impossible. Why? 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You can't violate the laws of nature.
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24: Are miracles real? Do they happen today?
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5: 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It's a personal project exploring her journey of love and loss. It's called Confessions of a Lonely Girl.
6: I remember we walked under the stars by the beach. I remember the feeling of your kiss to my cheek.
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8: Am I delusional, walking these streets expecting my bridegroom to come at any moment and sweep me off my feet?
7: It really has to do with my personal growth.
8: Am I wrong to sit and wait, or was he expecting me to search for him?
7: You know, the Bible describes the church as the bride of Christ. And, you know, I would ask myself, like, or ask the Lord, like, you never had to deal with relationships like us. Like, Jesus, you were good. You didn't have, you know, a girlfriend. You had an assignment. You focused on your assignment. You did it. But then the Holy Spirit's reminding me, like, no, like, I literally came for my bride. And, like, look at the way my bride treated me.
9: And still.
7: Exactly. So if anybody knows the treacherous journey of being rejected, being misunderstood by the one you love the most, and like all these things. And so anyways, my journey has been very interesting, but I have a lot of music to, I like to think of my songs as trophies, because I live to sing another day on the other side of everything that I've been through. And so I'm thankful.
8: All I have is a promise, and it makes me nervous if I'm honest. Any other clues like time and place I would greatly appreciate. But then I suppose I wouldn't need to have faith.
7: Sometimes, especially as Christians, we can cause our mind to believe that we're supposed to be together forever with someone that we're in a relationship with. And it's easy to get there. It's like, oh, it's easy to get there and start declaring by faith, oh, this is my husband, this is my wife. Like, yeah, you're declaring by faith because you can't stand the idea of losing them. And so the more you're speaking it, you're trying to manifest it into reality, as opposed to keeping a heart of indifference, Lord, your will, not mine. And, you know, I surrender this to you. You know, keeping that, if this is meant to be, that if is very important.
6: What is it that you really want from me?
7: Sitting in that tension of, I don't know, but I do know that I love you today, and I have full freedom to love you today, and God willing, I have this freedom tomorrow and the next day and the next day, and then hopefully it will lead to forever. But it might not, you know? Down on his knee, he'll ask for my hand, and we'll be in love to the very end. I don't have to try to be enough. I just have to believe, you know, the message is enough, I am enough, and many people are going to be profoundly impacted by simply this.
8: As long as I live, may this burning flame in my heart never die.
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0: You got one foot out, go ahead, let the other one join it. If it's not right now, it will never be again. On that musical note, we are just about out of time for this week's edition of Studio 5, so let's take a quick look at next week's rundown.
1: Are you sure you can handle this?
2: I'm the top salesman at the dealership.
3: I think I can handle a month alone with the girls. 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
4: Bye, Dad. The front door is locked.
5: There's a window in the back. We'll crawl through that.
6: The dad era begins in The Breadwinner.
7: Running a company is a 24/7 job.
8: What about your husband? Could he take care of the kids?
4: Nate?
7: Wait a second. Is he here?
4: What? Yes.
7: Yeah. Bring him in.
9: We are moving.
10: We're moving. Yeah,
4: here he comes.
6: Wildly popular comedian Nate Bargatze joins us to talk about his very first feature film.
11: This movie was a movie very based in my stand-up comedy, not too far removed from a first movie you think I would make. Even though it's been a year and a half, it kind of came quick and happened fast, and I'm excited for it to come out.
0: Please join us for that and so much more come next week. As for this week, we've got time now for just one more thing. Let's give the final word to Baseball Hall of Famer Daryl Strawberry.
12: If you could talk to that little boy pre-high school, pre-people knowing your name, growing up, what would you tell him knowing what you know today?
13: You can't talk to a person when they at that place at a young age. I think everybody has their own journey and their own story. Mm-hmm. Hopefully you don't lose the battle before it's over. Mm-hmm. Hopefully you truly find the symbol of the cross.
12: Yeah.
13: And understand that the price has been paid for you. It's already been set up for you to experience this life in a different way. You know, I always talk about Galatians 2:20, I have been crucified with Christ. It's no longer I who live, but it's Christ who lives in me. And when you know Christ living inside of you and rule and reign over you, you win. You don't lose. Christ didn't lose.
12: No.
13: So that younger person that was back then, he was supposed to go through everything he had to go through to get to where he needed to be today.
0: Daryl Strawberry, thank you so much. That's a great final word for this edition of Studio 5 and for this week's look at uplifting entertainment. Until next time, make time to uplift someone around you, and then please come on back. See where Studio 5 takes you next week. Bye-bye. Thank you for watching.
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26: Well, welcome to the 700 Club. President Trump has paused a timeline resuming attacks on Iran. He cited the urging of Arab allies who believe a deal is now possible.
1: While he's hoping for a breakthrough with the Iranians, the president has told the military to be prepared to strike on a moment's notice. CBN News Middle East correspondent Julie Stahl has the story.
2: President Trump said Gulf allies asked him to hold off on the military attack on Iran planned for Tuesday.
3: I've put it off for a little while, hopefully maybe forever, but possibly for a little while, because we've had very big discussions with Iran, and we'll see what they amount to. I was asked by Saudi Arabia, Qatar, UAE, and some others if we could put it off for 2 or 3 days, a short period of time, because they think that they are getting very close to making a deal.
2: Trump first posted the decision on Truth Social and later expanded on his reasons at a press conference.
3: And if we can do that where there's no nuclear weapon going into the hands of Iran, I think, and if they're satisfied, we will be probably satisfied also. We've informed Israel. We've informed other people in the Middle East that have been involved with us. And you know, it's a very positive development, but we'll see whether or not it amounts to anything.
2: Trump said this time the discussion with Iranian leaders seems to be different, but nevertheless has instructed military leaders to be prepared to go forward with a full large-scale assault of Iran on a moment's notice in the event that an acceptable deal is not reached. The commander of Iran's Joint Military Command warned the U.S. and its allies about the consequences of any military attacks.
5: We will swiftly, decisively, and powerfully reject any aggression or re-aggression. Iran's armed forces are more prepared and stronger than in the past. They have their hands on the trigger, and they will respond quickly, decisively, powerfully, and extensively to any renewed aggression.
2: Israeli media reported Prime Minister Benjamin Netanyahu met with his security cabinet for the second day in a row last night. Meanwhile, Iran says it established a new body to govern the Strait of Hormuz and says all ships will need its permission to cross, and that should be internationally acceptable.
9: If Iran and Oman, as the two coastal countries bordering the Strait of Hormuz, establish internationally recognized mechanisms to ensure safe and secure passage through the strait, this will have costs.
2: In the Mediterranean Sea, the Israeli military began intercepting boats from the latest flotilla bound for Gaza. More than 50 vessels left Turkey last week, headed for the territory. The Israeli Foreign Ministry said, so far, no aid has been found on their boats. Julie Stahl, CBN News, Jerusalem.
26: Well, I don't know how long we're going to give the Iranians. I don't think they're going to keep any deal. They haven't in the past, and it just seems to be another negotiating tactic. I think that their tactic right now is delay, delay, delay, and we're seeing that play out. In other news, authorities are investigating the deadly attack on a San Diego mosque as a hate crime. Ephraim Graham has that story and more from the CBN newsroom. Ephraim?
10: Gordon, a security guard who died in the attack is being hailed a hero. Meanwhile, investigators reportedly found anti-Islamic writings in the dead suspect, with the dead suspects. Our Charlene Aaron reports.
15: Once considered sanctuaries of peace, America's houses of worship are increasingly becoming targets of deadly violence. The attack on a San Diego mosque is the latest incident, with several churches and synagogues also targeted in recent months. It's an issue that's prompting some congregations to tighten security and seek specialized training.
27: Gunmen opened fire at the Islamic Center of San Diego, the largest mosque and Islamic center in the city. Officials say three men are dead, including a security guard, a devoted father of eight, who police are praising for saving lives.
28: I have deep gratitude to the security officer who was here, whose actions and heroism undoubtedly saved lives.
27: Two shooters identified as teenage suspects ages 17 and 18 were found dead in a car a few blocks away from self-inflicted gunshot wounds. One suspect's mother called police just hours before the attack.
29: She believed her son was suicidal, and she began to share information that several of her weapons were missing.
27: The campus houses the Al-Rashid School for Students K through 8th grade. Heartbreaking aerial footage captured school children holding hands as police evacuated them to safety.
29: I tell you what got me. Watching the kids come running out. Just thankful to be alive.
30: It's nerve-wracking. I mean,
0: out of all places, like the mosques, you know? I mean, you're dealing with two schools right here, another school right down the block where my son goes.
27: The center's imam spoke out following the attack.
4: This is something that we have never expected to take place.
27: The shooting is being investigated as a hate crime, as anti-Islamic writings were reportedly found with the suspects and on one of the weapons. A suicide note was also found. Pennsylvania Governor Josh Shapiro condemned the attack, calling it a senseless act of violence against Muslims gathered to worship. I am horrified by the attack on the Islamic Center of San Diego, another senseless act of violence against our Muslim neighbors who were simply gathered to practice their faith, Shapiro wrote on X. California Democratic Governor Gavin Newsom said places of worship should not be targets of violence. Worshippers anywhere should not have to fear for their lives, Newsom said in a statement. Hate has no place in California, and we will not tolerate acts of terror or intimidation against communities of faith. Earlier this year, an armed man crashed his truck into the Temple Israel Synagogue in the Detroit area, exchanging gunfire with security before killing himself. In August of last year, two children were killed and several others injured during a mass shooting at the Church of the Annunciation in Minneapolis. Meanwhile, according to the Violence Prevention Project, within the last year, there have been 19 homicides at houses of worship in the U.S. Charlene Aaron, CBN News.
10: In Washington, D.C., controversy is brewing over the announcement of a $1.7 billion Department of Justice fund. It's called the Anti-Weaponization Fund. It will be used to compensate anyone found to be victims of unjust investigations and prosecutions by the Biden Justice Department. A commission will evaluate the claims and the amount of the compensation. The president calls it justice for victims of government harassment. Democrats say it is a slush fund to aid his allies.
3: This is reimbursing people that were horribly treated, horribly treated. It's anti-weaponization. They've been weaponized. They've been, in some cases, imprisoned wrongly.
6: Trump pardoned violent insurrectionists who assaulted your Capitol to overturn your votes. And now he wants to give them your hard-earned tax dollars as a reward. Can you believe that?
10: The DOJ agreed to establish the fund in a settlement with the president to drop his $10 billion lawsuit against the IRS over a leak of his tax returns. The president acknowledged it's unusual for a president to be involved in litigation against his own government. Turning now to the extreme weather and fires affecting parts of the United States. Heavy downpours causing flash floodings across the Midwest, including parts of Illinois and Indiana. Severe storms and multiple tornadoes are reported in the Great Plains. Meanwhile, in California, high wind gusts are fueling intensifying wildfires, with one home going up in flames northwest of Los Angeles. The fire has now burned more than 1,300 acres. CBN's Operation Blessing brought much-needed food, water, and other assistance to victims of devastating tornadoes in Mississippi. At least 14 tornadoes touched down across the state earlier this month. The violent twisters damaged at least 400 homes and businesses and injured 17 people. Operation Blessing's teams arrived on the scene in Lamar County with a mobile kitchen serving nearly 500 hot meals. The teams also distributed 30 meal kits, 84 cases of water, and 480 buckets of hygiene products. On top of that, workers helped storm victims to salvage furniture and other belongings, like Nadara, whose RV suffered irreparable damage.
7: Not just the houses. All my babies that aren't with me anymore. And all our memories are here, so it's just like losing part of them again. But, you know, God shows up. He's never left me alone. And He sent lots and lots of people to come and help me. We have had a lot of blessings. So, of course, Operation Blessing has come, and they were amazing and have fed me several meals, made sure that I had groceries to put in my fridge, spent all day helping me load. I mean, because there's no way I could have moved. Some of the contents in my house were still really good.
10: Operation Blessing has finished up in Mississippi, but remains on watch to serve those affected by natural disasters. Beautiful to say and see. As she said, God showed up, and he did it through Operation Blessing. Gordon?
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37: 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A routine surgery left her with MRSA.
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26: A modern-day tent revival is on the move across America. Organizers report record salvations and people lining up for hours to be baptized. They say the movement is shifting the nation's spiritual landscape. CBN's Charlene Aaron has more.
15: Moving through cities like Dallas to Memphis to Chesapeake, Virginia, the Jesus Tent Revival is drawing young and old alike with a simple but powerful message that Jesus is the answer.
0: just can.
15: It's a movement that began in 2019 during a powerful event in Kokomo, Indiana.
2: People come in underneath that tent that walked in as atheists, walked in as Buddhists, walked in as Muslim.
0: I would encourage you to let God change your life tonight.
15: Inspired by that first night in Kokomo and encouraged by a pastor, Dr. Braden Anderson, a primary care physician and evangelist, made the life-changing decision in 2022 to sell his medical practice and house to take the tent revival nationwide.
2: The thought of being able to impact people with the gospel, even in that very moment, just seemed so much more important than the clinics that we had, the work that we did in the emergency room or what have you. While I'm thankful for that work, this makes a difference in eternity. And we felt like the time was right. And if America's this hungry, let's bring them Jesus.
15: That unprecedented hunger has resulted in people driving for hours and staying in hotels for an encounter with God.
2: There's something about the simplicity and the power of that atmosphere that's just resonating with America. America is hungry. I don't know that I've ever seen it this hungry.
15: The ministry partners with local churches that host the revival to provide coordinated follow-ups after each service.
3: People that are so closed off coming to church, for some reason, they'll just come to a tent, come to the front, lift their hands, and God does miracle after miracle after miracle.
15: Something witnessed by Pastor Tim Sullivan of the Pentecostal Church in Fort Smith, Arkansas.
4: I looked and our neighbor had walked across from the neighborhood across the field. And he said, I've not been to your building, but I wanted to come to this tent revival. And that night he was baptized and saved. And I thought that was so special that all the years that he had lived in close proximity to the church building, but he had not attended a church.
15: Many testify about receiving newfound freedom.
5: He saved me from selling drugs, doing drugs, fornication.
6: I was a girl who was just broken, lost. I was empty. And then I got into this atmosphere where the Lord filled me with the Spirit.
15: A hallmark has become the record number of spontaneous baptisms, with lines so long they're conducted before, during, and after the services.
2: This actually has become quite an incredible problem for us. The crowds that will come for baptism are actually beginning before the service. There's been, you know, some of these events in New Albany, Indiana, for example, over 300 people baptized in just a single weekend. In Fort Smith, Arkansas, Little Rock, Arkansas, many of these Indiana events, some in Florida.
15: Dr. Anderson, how rewarding is it for you to have gone from healing people physically to now healing, helping them heal spiritually?
2: My wife and I, you know, she was an ER nurse as well, so we kind of both lived in that same hospital world. And we will reflect on this all the time. But when we go home at night now, the stories that you hear of lives that are changed is so much more significant and so much faster than we could have ever achieved through medicine. It is very fulfilling.
15: As demand continues to outpace capacity, the tent revival movement is expanding internationally with meetings planned for Canada.
4: Jesus is hope, and Jesus is peace, and Jesus is power. And I think that's what our nation, our youth, our middle age, our elders, everybody is looking for. With what's going on in our world, everybody needs Jesus.
15: Charlene Aaron, CBN News.
26: Everybody needs Jesus. 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What an incredible

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2: It's easy to look at what's going on around the world and in our nation today and feel discouraged about it. But the future of our nation is yet to be defined, and we get to have a hand in that. This book is all about that. 40 Days of Praying for America. More than just idle words, a commitment from our hearts to make a difference in the hour we live in. I like to have something that kind of guides me in the process to keep me on track. That's what Praying for America will do for you. It's filled not only with thoughts for us and prayers for us, but places for you to actually journal what God is speaking to your heart. God says when we are united that in that place, He commands a blessing. Our country needs the blessing of God. Will you commit to 40 days of prayer? Can one person make a difference? Yes, they can. Be that one person. Get a hold of Praying for America and step up to the plate. Let God use you in this hour.
3: I love what Terry said. Our future is yet to be defined. We can define it. We can ask God to bless us and return to the covenants that our forefathers made so long ago. Our nation was birthed in prayer in 1607 when the first permanent English settlement landed on the shores of Virginia Beach, right here. The first thing they did was they had communion before they got off the ships. They took a cross with them, they planted a cross, they bowed their knees, and they prayed, and they dedicated this land to Jesus Christ. We want to return to that foundation. Beginning next week, we're launching our 40 Days of Prayer for America. It will run from Memorial Day, May 25th, until the 4th of July, the 250th anniversary of American independence. 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And if you don't want to join the 700 Club, you don't want to be part of that, we're still having the prayer. You're invited to pray with us. Praying for America, 40 days, beginning May 25th all the way to July 4th. Let's turn our nation around. Let's rededicate our nation to Jesus, and He will determine our future. Terry?
2: First, the witches cut themselves. Then they drink each other's blood. And when it came time for one of them to be dedicated to Satan, Annetta Caldwell stepped forward and said, "I'll do it."
4: I experienced more fear in it than I ever have. So it went from, "Oh, this is fun," to, "Oh, this is real, and this is kind of scary." I went, "Oh, that might have been too far." And I went outside, and it's like fear everywhere.
5: For Annetta Caldwell, the trauma began at the age of 3 and continued until she was 12 years old. She was sexually abused by a family member. She kept the pain a secret.
4: I felt so much shame, and I felt different from everybody. I just felt really alone, because there was like, when you're holding a secret like that when you're little, you just think kind of like, am I the only one? Is there something wrong with me? Is it my fault? You know, all those things.
5: By 15, Annetta was experimenting with drugs and the occult, trying to keep the pain and shame buried, but it all grew roots. And by high school, those roots were choking her sense of identity.
4: I was willing to compromise in order to have a sense of belonging. That's when these two girls showed up new to our school, and they were like, "Hey, we accept you."

0: they were into cocaine, heroin, witchcraft. I didn't know what I was getting myself into. Ouija board, I remember doing that, and it made it seem like, everyone made it seem like this exciting thing you can do, and it's just for fun.
1: What began as curiosity quickly spiraled into immersion. By age 16, Annetta was using drugs, drinking daily, cutting herself, numbing the pain she couldn't keep buried. Then came the witchcraft.
0: We would try to talk to spirits. I would try to get things to move without me touching it. She was like, I can, you know, we're going to do these tarot readings. And we did it. She goes, you want to go deeper? And I was like, okay. We were doing a spell. And I was like, oh, this stuff is real.
1: The pressure to fit in, the weight of depression, the growing self-hatred, all eventually led Annetta to complete despair. She blamed God.
0: I was feeling very alone at the time. I was feeling like nobody understood me. I was angry at God. I actually was anti-God at this point. I didn't feel like God was with me during that time. I just felt like there was like this wall. I started, you know, getting into cutting just to kind of find a relief.
1: This primed Annetta to give herself fully over to Satan as a witch.
0: To this party, and at the end of it, and they said, hey, we need somebody to dedicate themselves on this table. And I said, I'll do it. So they got me on the table, and that's when they did like a seance. And so they invited spirits to come in. We basically cut each other, and then we all drink each other's blood, and then we do some spells to dedicate ourselves to becoming witches. I feel like I have to keep doing stuff to be okay. I have to keep doing stuff to try to win acceptance, approval from people. I feel like I'm compromising something inside of me. It felt like somebody else. Like, I didn't even feel like I was looking at me.
1: A short time later, after being awake for 3 days on drugs, her body and spirit nearly collapsed. Wandering the streets, she stopped in front of a building for recovering addicts and alcoholics. And for the first time in years, she looked up.
0: I said, God, if you're real, I need you to help me.
1: That desperate prayer cracked open the door to hope. Annetta began attending AA meetings almost daily.
0: I cut all my relationships. That's when I got sober. And 6 months into it, somebody introduced me to Jesus. I said, God, I believe that you died on the cross for me. You rose 3 days later, and that you can come and live in my heart and give me a fresh start.
1: After accepting Christ as her savior, Annetta slowly rebuilt her life. She stayed sober. Years later, she joined Youth with a Mission and started sharing her faith. She met her husband, Ryan, a year later, and they started a family. Despite these joys, she still battled her demons. Then, in 2022, a friend suggested deliverance counseling.
0: When I showed up, there was a peace over their home. And then they just started saying, hey, is this spirit there? Da-da-da. And they started saying the name. I was like, yep. And I was like, what am I saying? It was like there was something there that was not me. I had to repent of a lot of things that I opened the door to, because those were my choices. After we were done, I was just like, oh my gosh, this is what I've been looking for. Like, I was at peace. I felt clean. I felt like all these doors and generational curses were now broken. And then I can walk in the fullness of what he had in me.
1: Today, Annetta's life is radically different. She's a mother of seven, a passionate dancer, and an author, sharing her own journey of freedom. But her greatest passion? Helping teenagers battling fear, rejection, and peer pressure, giving them the same hope in Christ she found for herself.
0: I like myself. Like who he made me. I don't have to look like the person next to me. I can be who God made me to be, and I can like her. And it's not selfish. It's good. I love telling people it doesn't matter how dark or how bad things have gotten. Don't be afraid to let go of the shame and know that God can heal those places in your heart. You're not too far gone from what somebody did to you. You're not broken, even if you've gone through atrocities, that God can heal those deep places in you and turn it around.
2: You know, the Bible says that we are fearfully and wonderfully made. And it says that God rejoices in who we are so much that he dances over us with delight. So God has an enemy, and he is a liar. And how does he come into our lives? Well, when things happen to us, sometimes of our own making, but often not. I mean, in Annetta's case, being sexually abused by someone she should have been able to trust from 3 until 12, that changes how you see yourself, changes how you see God. And into that open door of vulnerability comes the lie of the enemy. You are alone. Your life is not worth anything. There is no God. He doesn't love you. And the lies continue. And then he sends other people into the fray, you know. Girls come to her school and she, in a desire to have some kind of control in her life, some kind of reflection of her value, to belong somewhere, she listens to that lie and she gets drawn in. Lie after lie after lie. The Bible says he's the father of lies. But Jesus said, I am the way, the truth, and the life, and no one comes to the Father except by me. You see, there's a plan. We leave God and we come here and we're going back to him or going back somewhere. There is an eternity. It's why you have a soul. It's why we're different than animals. We are human beings created in the image and likeness of God. He has purpose and plan for our lives. When those doors open and those lies come in, you have to shut those doors. There has to be a time where you recognize that just taking care of one thing, like drinking, that's great. Take care of that thing, but shut the door on how that thing came into your life. Don't let the lies of the enemy steal truth from you. How do you know what truth is? Well, get into the Word of God. It's His love letter to us. It has historical identity and significance for you. You need to read it. There are promises in there for you. If you don't go in there and find it, you're going to walk around in this kind of murky shadow life, not knowing who you are, not knowing why you're here, not knowing what God's intention for you is or where you're going. I want to invite you today to let go of the things that you have looked at to give you identity, looked at in hopes of finding some kind of purpose or intentionality in your life. God already has a plan for your life. He knows you. He knows you by name. He knows the number of hairs on your head. The question is, will you receive Him the same way you've let all the lies come in and try to define you? It's that simple. It is that simple. But you have to be willing to let go. You have to say, I've been traveling the wrong road. God, I've sinned against you because of who you are. And I have chosen other gods. I've worshiped in other places, and I've let other things define me when I really belong to you. Come home to the Father heart of God today. Will you pray with me? Let's just together right now in this moment begin a new walk for you, a new life, a new purpose. Jesus, I am a sinner. I have strayed. I have worshiped other things. I have lived out of the pain and the hurt in my life instead of the freedom that you offer to all of us. And I want to come home to you today. Will you forgive my sins, please, for they are many. I am heartily sorry for each and every one of them. Will you be the Lord of my life? I have worshiped other things, bowed down to other things, given myself over to other things, and today I'm asking you to come right into the center of my heart, right into the center of my being, to be the Lord of my life, the Savior of my life. I need your Spirit, God. Will you fill me with your Holy Spirit? Will you teach me to hear your voice when you speak to me? Will you teach me what doors need to be closed? Will you teach me how to walk in freedom, how to walk in purity? Will you redeem what the enemy's taken? I want to go back and start over with you. Today, will you give me a start over? Take my life and make something that matters out of it for you and for me, God, so that I can walk in your ways, so that I know that I know that I know who I am in you and who you are in me and where I am going to spend eternity. I want to be with you. I want to belong wholly to you. In Jesus' mighty name I pray. Amen. If you've prayed that prayer, that was a commitment. That means you and God have a commitment to each other. What do you do now? You've prayed that prayer. We have a packet we've put together just for you. It's called A New Day, and it's full of information on now that you've invited Christ into your life, how do you grow? How do you walk with Him? How do you live with Him? This is yours for the asking. 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Just say, I'd like the New Day packet. 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Gordon?
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10: Welcome back to the 700 Club for the CBN Newsbreak. A new Ebola outbreak has the Centers for Disease Control restricting travel in parts of Central Africa. An American missionary doctor is one of 12 confirmed cases. Dr. Peter Stafford and his family are with a medical missions organization in the Republic of Congo. The doctor and his family are now in Germany, where he's being treated. There are more than 300 suspected cases and more than 88 suspected deaths from the Republic of Congo and Uganda. Ebola is spread through direct contact with bodily fluids of an infected person, but does not spread through casual contact or through the air. The CDC restriction order will remain in effect for at least 30 days. Evangelist Franklin Graham held what's being called the largest evangelical event ever in the Eastern European Republic of Belarus. The two-day Festival of Hope drew tens of thousands to the event in the capital city of Minsk. More than 15,000 people packed into the arena, while thousands more filled overflow spaces to hear the gospel. Hundreds came forward to commit their lives to Christ at Graham's invitation.
11: Some of you that have come and you're searching.
12: Некоторые из вас пришли в этот зал в поисках чего-то.
11: And I want you to know tonight that God loves you.
12: Не хочется сказать вам, Бог любит каждого из вас.
11: He made you, He created you.
12: Он создал вас, сотворил вас.
11: But we have a problem.
12: Но в нашем сердце огромная проблема.
11: And that problem is sin.
10: Nearly 700 evangelical churches participated. Christians across the country fasted, prayed, and invited people to come to hear the good news of Jesus Christ. Churches also assembled a choir of some 1,300 believers from 43 cities and villages. The event marks a striking shift for the tightly controlled country. The day before the festival, Graham met with Belarusian President Alexander Lukashenko, known as Europe's last dictator. Lukashenko has ruled since 1994 and is a strong ally of Russia's President Vladimir Putin. Graham thanked him for allowing the country's churches to gather for the festival. I want to remind you, you can always get the latest from CBN News by going to our website. It's cbnnews.com. Gordon and Terry are back with more of today's 700 Club. It's coming up right after this.
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20: Wednesday, a routine surgery left her with MRSA.
21: It was most horrific pain I've ever been in my life.
20: Then came the autoimmune disease.
21: I said having a baby was much easier.
20: One woman's prayer.
21: I said, I'm going to depend on the Lord to heal me.
20: And her double miracle.
21: And I jumped up. I said, that's my healing and I know it.
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21: I thank Jesus for it every day.
3: Mr. Zhang wanted nothing more than for his daughter to be healthy. Then he started coughing, gasping for air. After that came devastating news. Mr. Zhang's beloved daughter had a hole in her heart.
22: Mr. Zhang's 5-year-old daughter, Lin Shan, is everything to him. And he's everything to her.
23: I love my dad. He's so good to me. He's my best friend.
24: We're poor, but we're happy. I've never really had any big dreams. I just want my daughter to be healthy.
22: Lin Shan had a hole in her heart.
24: Her heartbeat was really fast and didn't sound normal. It made a rustling sound, like an electric fan blowing.
22: Lin Shan's mother couldn't accept her daughter's condition and abandoned the family.
24: I became both Lin Shan's father and mother. I learned how to do her hair and how to teach her to draw.
22: Lin Shan panted and coughed a lot, so she couldn't keep up with the other kids in the village, and she had to stay home. Outside of her dad, her only other friend was her dog, Yang Yuan.
24: She became introverted and timid and didn't even laugh anymore.
23: My heart hurt so much. I didn't know what was wrong.
24: I had to make more money because I wanted her to get surgery as soon as possible, so I started working 12 hours a day.
22: Mr. Zhang is a lumberjack, and once during a long shift, he got seriously injured and had to stop cutting down trees. Mr. Zhang started collecting garbage to cover basic needs, and for a while, at her request, Lin Shan went with him until she got too sick.
23: I was really tired and couldn't even walk.
24: One day I came home and found my daughter gasping for air. Her face was pale and her lips were purple. I carried her to the hospital. The doctor said the hole in her heart had grown and she needed surgery as soon as possible. I didn't know what to do. No one would lend me money, and I was scared that I'd lose my daughter at any time.
22: Then he heard that Operation Blessing could help. We partnered with a local hospital and made sure Lin Shan quickly got the surgery she needed.
24: He showed me there are still some loving people in the world.
23: Now I'm healthy, and my dad doesn't have to worry about me anymore.
24: Lin Shan eats more and has gained weight. She's very energetic and never gets tired. A volunteer prayed for us and said Operation Blessing helped us because of Jesus. Thank you. Because of you, I experienced the love of God. Operation Blessing gave us hope, and now I believe that together, my daughter and I can face anything.
3: 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We're going to launch this prayer campaign on May 25th. It concludes on July 4th. Be a part of it. Get taught. Get the teaching. How can I effectively pray for my country? 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Terry?
22: Well, coming up, we'll be answering questions from you. Lynn asks, when Jesus comes back to reign for 1,000 years, what will happen? Will he keep us from sinning? Hear what Gordon has to say about that and more after this.
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20: Wednesday, a routine surgery left her with MRSA.
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4: Time for your email questions. Gordon, this is Lynn who writes and says, when Jesus comes back to reign for 1,000 years, what will happen? Will he keep us from sinning?
3: Lynn, there's one thing that I think every Christian should know. God never takes away your free will. He won't do that. It's a tremendous gift that he's given us, that we're not robots, that we get to exercise free will. And in that exercise, it's unfortunate that we choose to do what is wrong. And that has been reflected in Scripture and in humanity since the beginning. We chose the wrong thing. And his question is always, why aren't you choosing life? Why aren't you choosing to be with me? I'm the source of everything. Why would you want to go another way? And why in your foolishness would you think you know better? All of that is a great puzzle, but he will not take away our free will. Now, the promise of salvation is you get regenerated from your innermost being. What you used to want to do or what you used to be a slave to, it can be broken over you. But that doesn't prevent you from returning to it. And the Apostle Peter marveled that people went back into sin just as a dog returns to his vomit. So, you know, why do that? Stay with him and stay protected by him and stay obedient is the commandment for all Christians. Now, the 1,000-year reign, and this is a great puzzle because at the end of the 1,000-year reign, so you've had Jesus, you've had all the wonderful benefits. All of his prophecies have been fulfilled in this 1,000-year reign. That's the purpose for it, is to fulfill the prophecies, what he promised, what he wants to show us what earth could have been if we hadn't chosen our own way. We'll have resurrected bodies. We'll have these wonderful benefits. Jesus will rule and reign from Zion, not from heaven. He's going to establish himself in Jerusalem. That is wonderful. But at the end of the 1,000 years, what happens? Well, Satan gets unleashed again. And what does he do? Well, he recruits people to come with him and make war. It's one of these great puzzles. Why in the world would anyone follow after that? He is the great deceiver, and we obviously people are going to get deceived even after a 1,000-year reign. So will he take away sin? Will he put a new heart? Here's the great promise. I will put a new heart into you. I'll write my commandments on your heart. That's a promise from Jeremiah. Cling to that. And above all, when you think you're doing something wrong, stop. Use your free will to say, no, I'm not going to do that. I'm going to choose life today.
4: This is Mary Gordon who says, I would like to purchase a Hebrew Bible. I remember some time ago Gordon talking about this. Could you recommend a Hebrew Bible for me to purchase?
3: Depends on how deep of a dive you want to take. The Bible I recommend to believers is Jack Hayford's Spirit-Filled Life Bible. That is a wonderful resource and a wonderful resource for any level of Christian. It's a go-to. And then the great thing is the concordance, and then they have these word definitions. If you want to take a deeper dive, it'll give you access into some of the great Bible dictionaries. So you can see how that word is used in other contexts within Scripture. If you want a specific Bible for showing Jewish customs that are both in the Old and New Testament, any of the Messianic Bibles, the churches in Israel got together and put out a Bible. It's really, truly wonderful. And if you want to spend a lot of money, and really take a deep dive. The Complete Biblical Library has been my go-to for both Hebrew and for Greek, and unfortunately it's out of print. But occasionally sets come up on eBay, and it does cost a lot of money. You can get it electronically through the Logos Bible app as well. But again, it's very expensive. And if you want to take an even deeper dive, because I would never geek out on something like this, but I have. Art Scroll is a group of Orthodox Jews. They're in Brooklyn, New York. And it's wonderful. They have endeavored to take the wisdom of the rabbis, all the commentary, and do an English version. So you can get the Torah with their translation and the commentary and a dictionary. But boy, it's like endless when you get into the Art Scroll library. It's not just the Tanakh, it's not just the Torah. I got started with a 2-volume set on the Book of Psalms, and it just changed my entire view of that book. I'd read Spurgeon and the Treasury of David. I'd done those things, but it was a whole nother level. So you too can geek out, but bring your wallet.
4: It's a deep dive. This is Gary. I'll try to say this quickly so you have time. I believe Jesus died for our sins. I put my faith in Jesus. I'm far from a perfect Christian. I do try to do everything the way Jesus would. I don't understand why we get judged in the end. Does that stop us from getting into heaven?
3: It doesn't stop you from getting into heaven. You get preserved. And Jesus Paul talked about that. I've delivered him over to Satan so his soul would be saved. So, you know, don't confuse salvation. The blood of Christ is sufficient. The cross is sufficient. But depending on what we do, it's the parable of the talents. What do we do with what's given to us? And if we use it well, then we get better rewards. You know, it's kind of hard to wrap your head around, but it's good. Here's a word from Proverbs. Every word of God proves true. He is a shield to those who take refuge in Him. God bless you. We'll see you again tomorrow.
20: Wednesday, a routine surgery left her with MRSA.
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5: Everyone, welcome to the show, and thank you so much for being with us today. Well, the secret to feeling stronger, moving better, and getting out of pain may be something you already know how to do, and we've got a story to prove that. Tim Anderson was 13 when he started lifting weights to make the football team.
25: Yeah, by his 30s, he was broken down, in pain, and out of answers. Then Tim discovered that the movements we make as babies are the same ones that can restore strength and reset the body at any age.
8: All right, guys. In through the nose, out through the nose, tongue on the roof of your mouth. Let your belly push the floor as you breathe in.
9: Eyes to the ceiling, head up.
10: I teach people to become strong again by teaching them how they were designed to move. And really what I do is I teach them how to move like they did when they were children. The very same movements they made as a child work wonders for them at any age, even as an adult. And I often call that pressing reset. Every child that enters the world is born with a movement template. The developmental sequence is a movement template that is hardwired into our nervous systems. And there are stages in the developmental sequence. These stages are comprised of five movements: diaphragmatic breathing, head control, rolling, rocking, and crawling. As you're born, you start engaging in the movement program. And as that builds your brain a little bit, then you're ready to pass it off to the next reflex. And then you engage in that reflex for a while. And as things build and develop, then you pass off to the next. This movement template is designed literally to tie you together so that you can get on 2 feet and explore the world. Children continue to engage and build their strength simply by living in their design. And because a child does that so much, it continually builds its resiliency and its strength. Our world is full of distractions and conveniences, and it is super easy to sit throughout the entire day. And the problem with that is the body is designed to move to keep it healthy and strong. Lack of movement will age you and deteriorate you. The body operates on a use it or lose it principle. If we don't use it, we will lose it. The most wonderful thing about our design, about how human is designed, is that it's designed to heal. When I was 12 years old, I had just turned 13, the middle school football coach told me I was not gonna play football on his team if I did not get into the weight room. So that summer, I got into the weight room. And what that started for me was a strength journey, but really a discipline journey. I showed up every day, even when my body needed to rest. So it also gave me the opportunity to develop overuse injuries and aches and pains also. And I couldn't fix them. They weren't going away. And so one night I was feeling very fragile and I sat down and I was having a pity party for myself and I didn't know what to do. So I thought of one thing. I asked God to show me how to train to be bulletproof like Superman, because I'm a big Superman fan. I learned that there are movements like crawling or cross-crawling that can help children reverse learning disorders. And then I learned that those same movements can help a stroke patient rewire their brain and get their body back. And I was like, well, wow, if these movements are so powerful and they can work for somebody that's been physically compromised, what could they do for a person that hasn't been physically compromised? What I discovered when I learned how to engage in my design is that I started moving better. My aches or pains were going away. I reestablished and rediscovered my reflexive strength, which is my foundation of strength. And everything else I wanted to do on top of that just got easier and more accessible. I loved weight training since I was 13. It was not hurting me anymore. So these little changes started happening where I was more free in my own body. God took me seriously and he answered my prayer. And I knew the information was powerful. And I did. I just wanted to tell others about it.
14: All right, can you take your right arm and reach for my hand and roll to your belly? Reach, reach, reach, reach, reach. Very good.
10: The mission of Original Strength Systems is to bring the joy and the hope of movement to every body, everybody's physical body in the world.
14: All right, can you...
10: The reason we call the movements pressing reset is because this is the coolest thing about the human design. Change happens in the body at the speed of your nervous system.
14: Deeper, easier, that's a lot deeper.
10: And so what we knew and what we were certain of is if somebody did these movements instantly, there would be a change in their body that they would know. and they would feel and they would discover. It's like hitting the reset button on the original operating system, and all the programs that are on top of it start working better in the way that they're supposed to. When someone experiences the power of their design, they typically respond in awe. And it's so awesome to watch, like to watch them wrestle with what just happened? Why did that happen? How did this happen? Why does my back not hurt anymore? How come I can touch my toes now? It is so amazing to see them like just discover that they're not stuck and that they can heal and that they can feel better than they did before. And the coolest thing is they discover that they can do it that fast just by simply engaging in the movements they were born to make. Here's the wildness of God and his extravagant plans. I made a very selfish prayer for me. For whatever reason, I think he spurred me to try to share it with others. I think he just needed me to step forward because he took that effort, and I have now been inside of professional NFL locker rooms, NBA locker rooms. I have gone to Japan, Paris, Belgium, Australia six times. I've gone to Australia six times to share Original Strength with professionals, with trainers. This is crazy. I have been inside of Johns Hopkins Hospital teaching their physical therapist how to live in their design, how to help their patients move in their design. I am a personal trainer. I don't have a doctor's degree. I don't have any fancy letters behind my name. But God loves me, and he gave me amazing information, and he allowed me to share it with others, and then he made a way for me to share it with others.
12: Awesome.
10: I really believe that Original Strength has been an answer to prayer for everybody. The people, the lives I've seen change, the power I've seen in other people's design, the same design we all have, it's God's design. It's his plan. It's his movement template. It's his program that he put in every single one of us. And that program is there so that we can fulfill our best potential and live our best life.
25: Wow. Tim, thank you for your wisdom and sharing your story. And isn't it amazing how he was praying? He called it a selfish prayer, and then God gave him this wisdom. Mm-hmm. I mean, the scripture says the Lord will confide in us, and then he spreads the message. And what great counsel, too, that we need to keep it moving no matter our age.
13: I mean, I just find this so incredibly fascinating. You know, it's going back to the movements that we learn when we're infants and when we're babies. Those same movements are, you know, going to aid and helping us heal even today as adults. And I think that's so important to remember. Yeah, I love what he, I mean, I think it's kind of an alarm for all of us. He was like, our bodies are like, they respond to move it or lose it. So if you're not going to move your body, you're going to lose the muscle, you're going to lose the strength, you're going to lose the flexibility. So it's important to move our bodies no matter what.
25: Yeah. Especially for people out there who say, oh, I don't want to stretch, it's not valuable. Look, he's going into professional locker rooms, football, basketball, et cetera, teaching them these essentials, and it's revolutionizing the health industry. It's amazing. Yeah. And what a personal testimony, too.
13: Yeah, and I think it's really important to know, too, that our bodies are designed to heal. And then something I wrote notes, obviously, because I just find this so fascinating. He said change happens at the speed of our nervous system as well. So I would imagine that once we start moving our body, stretching, doing those movements that he even teaches his clients, our body just begins to heal because it calms us down, you know.
25: If you'd like to find out more, there is more on Tim and his program on his website. Just visit originalstrength.net. Again, that is originalstrength.net. Ashley.
13: Amazing. All right, everyone. Well, up next, she stood on the Olympic podium with a silver medal around her neck, but she'll tell you that the most important journey she's ever taken had nothing to do with softball. Author, podcaster, and Olympic medalist Aubrey Watson joins us to share her story live. So right after the break, stay with us.
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5: Aubrey Monroe Watson is a two-time national champion, a six-time Team USA member, and an Olympic silver medalist softball player. But the most important part of her story is not a trophy or a medal. She's someone who genuinely believes that every moment, the wins, the losses, and everything in between has purpose. And please join me in welcoming Aubrey Watson live to the show. Aubrey, thank you so much for being with us today.
23: Thank you for having me. I'm looking forward to it.
5: Yes, I'm so excited to get into your story. Your book is called Born Ready, Making the Most of the Moments That Mark Our Lives. Mm-hmm. I first want to get into Born Ready. That's mm-hmm. kind of like a family idea and concept. I read it, something your grandfather mm-hmm. would always tell you. Can you just tell us about
23: yes,
5: that?
23: Yes, of course. My parents got divorced when I was four, and so we moved in with my grandparents. And my grandpa was a massive John Wayne fan.
5: Nice.
23: The famous line from a John Wayne movie was, I was born ready. And so yeah. we were basically trained as kids to say, I was born ready, anytime he asked us if we were ready to go anywhere. And yeah. so it was this funny thing from childhood. And yeah. then he passed away my sophomore year of high school. Mm. And it resurfaced somewhat as a family mantra. And yeah. as I was growing up, it just kind of became this sweet thing to remind mm-hmm. me that I was born ready for anything. Mm. I was born ready for the good moments to celebrate, and I was also born ready for the hard moments to kind of pick myself up by my bootstraps, as he would have told me, and just kind of get through it.
5: Wow. Well, what was your faith like growing up? Did you grow up in a Christian home? Like, talk a little bit about that.
23: Yeah, I believed in Jesus as a kid, and I loved him, but I didn't truly understand what it meant to be led by him, and when I got to college, I had kind of experienced a stirring, but before that, I was a good kid. I kind of stayed out of trouble. I kind of felt like I had it figured out by myself. Mm-hmm. And then when I was in college, I had that moment with the Lord because a lot of things had fallen apart. Softball was letting me down for the first time in my life, and I felt really lost, really broken, and I didn't know what to do. So I cried out to the Lord, and I said, I can't do this anymore. I have tried everything. I've tried working harder. I've tried not caring. Mm. None of it's worked. And like, God, I give you my life. Like, take over.
5: Yeah.
23: And it was in that moment that I felt like I could take a deep breath for the first time all year.
5: Wow.
23: And that is what really changed it for me. Mm. So I went from knowing, believing in Jesus, but like truly letting him be Lord over my life my freshman year of college.
5: I absolutely love that. Okay, let's go back a little bit though. Mm-hmm. Let's talk about your softball journey.
23: Yeah.
5: You know, when did softball like become your thing?
23: Oh yeah, a very young age.
5: Okay,
23: I started
5: cool.
23: playing young. My older sister played before me. My
5: nice.
23: Mom played. My grandpa actually coached all of my aunts when they played. So
5: oh my gosh,
23: softball
5: I
23: was
5: love
23: our,
5: that.
23: Yes, it was a family thing.
5: Very
23: and
5: cool.
23: so I knew that I was really invested right around 10 or 12 was probably that peak peace, love, softball kind of energy in the 90s and early 2000s. And so I just loved it. I fell in love with softball through catching.
5: Yeah.
23: And I just loved it. I knew it was what I wanted to do.
13: Yeah, and I mean, you played catcher all the way into college, mm-hmm. right? So your journey led to you playing at the University of Florida, yep. winning championships. Mm-hmm. I mean, what was it like competing at that level for so many years?
23: I chose the University of Florida because I wanted to win a national championship.
13: Yes.
23: Somewhat naively, because I don't think I truly understood how hard it was until okay. I got there.
13: Yeah.
23: But I was on special teams with really special players mm-hmm. and a great coaching staff, and just competing at the highest level was always, I always felt that's where I belonged. That's where I felt yeah. most myself, yeah. most free when I was getting to compete at that level.
13: Yeah. I'm sure you had naysayers like mm-hmm. along the way. How did you overcome those naysayers? I think you also share a story in your book too, where you were younger and you had mm-hmm. a coach say something to you. Mm-hmm. How were you able to overcome that and also maybe overcome some like self-doubt along
23: Absolutely.
13: The way?
23: Yeah, when I was 12, I had a coach who, with the best of intentions, just trying to help me keep my dreams realistic, told me that I probably wasn't going to be strong enough to play at the Division I level. That was my dream at the time.
13: Wow.
23: Because I'm kind of lanky, string bean, not your typical catcher build, especially back then. Mm. And she was trying to keep me grounded, maybe, but at 12 years old, it crushed me. Mm. I started to think that the joke was on me, that my dreams were too big and like, I had just missed it. And so I had other coaches at the time who were college athletes.
13: Yeah.
23: And they'd been helping out with my travel ball team. They came yeah. over to my house, and one of them wrote down the quote, "Doctors and scientists said that running the 4-minute mile was an impossible feat, that one would die in the attempt. So after crossing the finish line, I figure I must be dead." And
13: wow.
23: Yeah, and it was this powerful testament of just because someone with quote-unquote authority on a matter says yeah. you can't doesn't necessarily mean that that's true. Mm-hmm. And now from a faith perspective, like if God wants you to do something,
13: yeah.
23: he's going to open the doors. He's going to close the doors. He's going to guide your path. And I didn't know yeah. that at 12. But now when I look back on my softball wow. career, I see his fingerprints all over
13: yes.
23: it. And so it was a really big lesson for me,
13: yeah.
23: a good one to learn at 12 mm-hmm. to decide
13: yeah.
23: who I'm going to listen to
13: Absolutely.
23: In those moments.
13: Well, let's just say the joke is now on the coach because you end up, you know, winning championships, mm-hmm. playing for the University of Florida. Then you go to the Olympics in Tokyo. Mm-hmm. You guys get a silver medal. I mean, what was that like competing on a world stage and winning?
23: Mm-hmm. Yeah, I think what I tell people most is it was a dream come true because when I was 10 years old, I watched the Olympic team headed to Athens in 2004.
13: Wow.
23: I watched them compete in my hometown and I was like, that's what I want to do. Mm. I want to be an Olympian.
13: Mm-hmm.
23: And so an absolute dream come true to get to live out that dream. And then at the same time, it was COVID.
13: Yeah.
23: And so different than I expected, like family yeah. couldn't go. There were no fans.
13: Gosh.
23: But my team really bonded together.
13: Yeah.
23: We were definitely all there for one another. So
13: I love that.
23: An interesting experience due to the circumstances,
13: yeah.
23: but truly an honor to represent my country in that way.
13: Yeah.
23: As a competitor, sometimes difficult to mm-hmm. lose the big game, mm-hmm. but know how much you've accomplished and what we did with our team was really
13: yeah.
23: incredible and just something I'm really proud of.
13: Yeah, absolutely. You talk a lot about in the book, and this is something that I think you just preach wherever you're at, is that God is in every mm-hmm. moment. The mountaintop moments, the valley moments, the messy moments, the disappointments, you know, how have you seen that in your own life?
23: Yeah, I feel like that the verse that he can turn all things for good for those who love him and are called mm-hmm. according to his purpose.
13: Mm-hmm.
23: That's what I think of when I think of Born Ready. And
13: yeah.
23: also my favorite verse is Esther 4:14, perhaps you were born for such a time as this.
13: Yeah,
23: and
13: good.
23: I feel like my life has really married those two verses mm-hmm. of seeing God move since I was a kid through my parents'
13: yeah.
23: divorce,
13: yeah.
23: Through every difficult moment in my testimony. I've mm-hmm. seen him give back tenfold on how I've
13: yeah.
23: been able to use that to either share with others or help other people go through things.
13: Yeah.
23: Or just what he's done in me to
13: yeah.
23: be a better, stronger version of myself.
13: Mm-hmm, mm-hmm.
23: And then also just to really believe that every moment matters. I think
13: yeah.
23: when we believe that every moment matters, our suffering isn't in vain and our joy can be
13: yeah.
23: magnified.
13: Mm-hmm.
23: I just really believe that when we look at every moment as if it matters,
13: mm-hmm.
23: it just adds special weight to it. And when we really look at it as if God can move through it, I think there's always hope in that. And I think a lot of people need help right now.
13: Yeah, absolutely. The last thing I want to ask you about is your podcast. It's called, I love this. You have to be odd to be number one.
23: Yes.
13: That is so cool. Obviously, you got the book, but then you also have the podcast. Can you talk a little bit about that?
23: Of course. Yeah, I think it's an old Dr. Seuss quote. I wore number one my whole career.
13: I love that. Mm-hmm. That's so
23: yes.
13: cool.
23: As a 5'10 girl, my mom always said that it looked like me. And so I loved yeah. wearing number one. Yeah. I wore it with a lot of pride. And so the podcast is really just an opportunity to call out and celebrate the things that make people unique.
13: Yeah.
23: So I've had some teammates on, my mom, my sister, and just opportunities to talk about Born Ready moments in their life.
13: Yeah.
23: And then also just to like ask them, hey, what makes you different? What makes you unique? Mm. Because I think us, especially as women, sometimes it's hard to actually say the things we're good at.
13: Yeah.
23: And in a way that's confident yet humble.
13: Yes.
23: And I want to give people an opportunity to do that.
13: I love that. Oh my goodness, Aubrey, thank you so much for being with us today.
23: Thank
13: You're amazing. Thank you for all. I'm like,

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2: Zach Rock says he didn't need to find drugs. They found him. First, those drugs came from his parents, and later from the devil himself.
3: When I was 8 years old, the first drugs I ever got were from my parents. It was marijuana. I thought it was normal. This is a normal childhood.
4: Raised by drug-addicted parents, Zach Rock's childhood left him doubting his self-worth. The family dysfunction, along with being molested by a babysitter, shattered Zach's childhood.
3: That really just kind of detached me from myself and broke me internally. Holding that in, your innocence being taken, it's a lot of pain. You start to wonder what's wrong with me? What did I do to deserve this? Am I not doing something right? And it'll break you, it'll break anybody.
4: Zach coped the same way his parents had modeled for him, through drug use.
3: You look at people in your life that are supposed to be trusted leaders, your parents that are supposed to love you, and you see them doing this, and you continue to do it, and it becomes part of you. It was normal. For years, I thought, I'm always gonna do drugs. This is normal, because I watched my mom do it. I watched her over and over again.
4: It wasn't long before the drugs were consuming his life, sending Zach down a path of destruction.
3: It was unstoppable. It was like a freight train. By the time I was 14, I was doing cocaine and getting locked up in juvie. I didn't have to find drugs, they would find me, because I was always looking for that acceptance and that next high, and I was finding other people that were looking for the same thing, and it almost becomes second nature. It became second nature to me.
4: For over a decade, the drugs kept Zach's pain and trauma in check. Then in 2012, 27-year-old Zach found himself homeless in Oklahoma. A local church helped him find work, housing, and invited him to their Sunday service, where Zach gave his life to Jesus.
3: Just ran down to the altar. I probably dove into the carpet, started crying, "Jesus, make me the man you want me to be. I give my life to you." And when I lifted my head, there was probably 10 or 15 men from the church standing around me praying for me.
4: He worked as a ranch hand for 2 years and was able to stay clean. However, when he discovered a meth house nearby, the temptation was too great.
3: I think I wasn't ready to give up certain parts. I didn't fully surrender. One bad decision led to another, and I found myself actually worse off than before. I used to tell myself, you lost yourself, like you had it, you know, you had it. What happened? I ended up on methamphetamine, and you want to talk about a drug that's straight from the devil and demonic.
4: Now deeper in his addiction, Zach's self-worth was at an all-time low. When a former addict told Zach how Teen Challenge had changed him, Zach, now 30, decided to give it a try.
3: I told myself I was going to Teen Challenge because I needed to find myself. But I went to Teen Challenge and found Jesus. Began to read my Bible again, began to pray, seek the Lord. The defining moment for me was actually in a dream. I heard the Lord say, "Zachariah." And in the dream, I woke up and I said, "Yes, Lord." I'm weeping. He said, "Because iniquity abounds, the love of

0: many will grow cold. I didn't know it at the time, but it's Matthew 24:12. But I heard it and I woke up and I was just weeping, and I committed right then that I was not going to grow cold, that I was always going to stay on fire for the Lord. That is the moment that gripped me, where I surrendered. I remember getting down on my knees and just saying, it's all yours, Lord. I'm all yours. I don't want to grow cold. And I never looked back.
1: Zach grew in his relationship with God, and through Teen Challenge, he was able to kick his drug habit. There, he met Andrea, and the couple married in 2017.
0: You want to talk about the grace of God? I married a pastor's daughter, a multi-felon, an ex-drug addict, an ex-needle junkie. I married a pastor's daughter and was called to ministry. My wife and I both ended up on staff at a church as a youth associate pastor. Only the Lord can do that.
1: Today, Zach walks in a new life, sharing with others how God's love and grace satisfied him in every way.
0: I found everything I needed. I found a friend. I found comfort. All my shame was taken away. I found home. I found family. Everything that I was looking for in drugs and that lifestyle, every desire was completely taken away. And it was replaced with the love and the power and the grace and the mercy of God. It makes me know that I have a purpose, to know that the God of the universe, the God in heaven, somehow saw it fit to continue to rescue me and save me and bring me here, have me here.
2: It's amazing how God loves us when we feel we are unlovable. Zach said, as he was telling his dramatic testimony, he said his path with drugs and toward destruction was unstoppable. That's a quote from what he said. And then as he concluded his story, he said, only God could have done this. In this last minute or so of this show we have, I just want to speak to people. Some of you have been addicted to alcohol or drugs or something that's had you in bondage. You escaped briefly and fell right back in. And that happens to a lot of people. And battling back from that is one thing, but it's another. I want you to get over that shame you may feel, or you feel like you've disappointed the Lord. Look, we read in Luke 15 with the prodigal son how our Heavenly Father just embraces us when we reach out to Him. So it's not too late for you. Do not give up. I want you to understand God's love for you has not changed. He loves you as much today as yesterday and tomorrow. Don't listen to the lie of your enemy who tells you God does not love you anymore or He does not care. He does. Let me pray for you. Father God, for those who feel like they have disappointed you or are in bondage to some alcohol or drug, Father God, I pray for freedom today. We rebuke the enemy who lies to them, Lord God, and we embrace the freedom and love found in Jesus. It's in Jesus' name I pray. Amen. If you want someone to pray for you, call us. 1-800-700-7000. Let us know your prayer need. We'd love to pray for you. We'll see you next time. Bye-bye.
3: 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Analysis on the information war, Rachel O'Donohue from Honest Reporting. 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And murals, memories, and a warning from an Iranian artist whose family fled the revolution. All this and more coming up on this edition of Jerusalem Dateline.
4: Hello, and welcome to this edition of Jerusalem Dateline. I'm Julie Stahl.
5: And I'm Joshua Swanson.
4: Signs of escalation are emerging across the Middle East, from Iranian drone strikes in the Gulf to Israel's continued war against Hamas.
5: All while the U.S. and Israel weigh their next moves regarding Iran and the Strait of Hormuz. Here's the latest on these and other stories.
6: The Middle East is bracing for possible renewed military action as President Donald Trump warns Iran that time for diplomacy is running out. Posting on Truth Social, Trump declared, "For Iran, the clock is ticking, and they better get moving fast, or there won't be anything left of them. Time is of the essence." The warning came after a Sunday call with Israeli Prime Minister Benjamin Netanyahu. Speaking with Fox News host Brett Baer over the weekend, Trump said the United States is doing the world a big favor by confronting the Iranian threat.
7: You cannot let them have a nuclear weapon. They will use it on us. They'll start off with Israel, wipe it out, the Middle East, wipe it out. It'll go to Europe. You know, they have a missile that goes to Europe. You saw that, okay? They have a missile that goes to Europe. I have done Europe a very big favor.
6: Yet in comments to Axios, the president kept the door open for a deal, saying he's waiting for Iran to submit a revised proposal. Senator Lindsey Graham on NBC's Meet the Press questioned whether any agreement with the current regime is still possible.
8: They're so weakened. They agree to things, and the next day they back up. President Trump's very frustrated. So what to do next? I think it's going to be very difficult to get a deal with the current regime.
6: Meanwhile, an Iranian drone strike sparked a fire near the Barakah nuclear power plant in the United Arab Emirates, a $20 billion facility that supplies nearly a quarter of the UAE's electricity. UAE officials called the incident an unprovoked terrorist attack. No injuries or radiation leaks were reported. In Israel, Prime Minister Benjamin Netanyahu announced the elimination of a senior Hamas commander responsible for helping plan the October 7th attacks.
9: We eliminated the master murderer, Izz al-Din al-Haddad. This despicable terrorist was responsible for the murder, injury, and kidnapping of thousands. He used the hostages as human shields.
6: Despite international protests and boycotts tied to the Gaza war, Israel also saw a moment of celebration on the world stage this weekend as Israeli singer Noam Baton finished in second place at the Eurovision Song Contest. And in New York City, controversy erupted after Democrat Mayor Zohran Mamdani, a Muslim, posted a Nakba Day video featuring a woman describing her family's forced departure from Jerusalem during Israel's War of Independence. The video drew millions of views as critics accused the mayor of ignoring the roughly 850,000 Jews who were expelled from Arab and Muslim countries after Israel's creation.
3: President Trump said Gulf allies asked him to hold off on the military attack on Iran planned for Tuesday.
7: I've put it off for a little while, hopefully maybe forever, but possibly for a little while, because we've had very big discussions with Iran. And we'll see what they amount to. I was asked by Saudi Arabia, Qatar, UAE, and some others if we could put it off for 2 or 3 days, a short period of time, because they think that they are getting very close to making a deal.
3: Trump first posted the decision on Truth Social and later expanded on his reasons at a press conference.
7: And if we can do that where there's no nuclear weapon going into the hands of Iran, I think, and if they're satisfied, we will be probably satisfied also. We've informed Israel. We've informed other people in the Middle East that have been involved with us. And you know, it's a very positive development, but we'll see whether or not it amounts to anything.
3: Trump said this time the discussion with Iranian leaders seems to be different, but nevertheless has instructed military leaders to be prepared to go forward with a full large-scale assault of Iran on a moment's notice in the event that an acceptable deal is not reached. The commander of Iran's Joint Military Command warned the U.S. and its allies about the consequences of any military attacks.
9: We will swiftly, decisively, and powerfully reject any aggression or re-aggression. Iran's armed forces are more prepared and stronger than in the past. They have their hands on the trigger, and they will respond quickly, decisively, powerfully, and extensively to any renewed aggression.
3: Israeli media reported Prime Minister Benjamin Netanyahu met with his security cabinet for the second day in a row last night. Meanwhile, Iran says it established a new body to govern the Strait of Hormuz and says all ships will need its permission to cross, and that should be internationally acceptable.
10: If Iran and Oman, as the two coastal countries bordering the Strait of Hormuz, establish internationally recognized mechanisms to ensure safe and secure passage through the strait, this will have costs.
3: In the Mediterranean Sea, the Israeli military began intercepting boats from the latest flotilla bound for Gaza. More than 50 vessels left Turkey last week, headed for the territory. The Israeli Foreign Ministry said, so far, no aid has been found on their boats. Julie Stahl, CBN News, Jerusalem. Up next, Skewing the Narrative About War Crimes. Analysis from Rachel O'Donohue from Honest Reporting.
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5: Welcome back to Jerusalem Dateline. I'm joined by Rachel O'Donohue from Honest Reporting. She wrote a rebuttal article in the Wall Street Journal to the now infamous Christoff opinion piece that appeared last week in the New York Times, accusing Israel of systemic abuse of Palestinians. Rachel, thank you for joining us. What made you want to take a closer look at this opinion article?
14: Well, obviously, I think first it was the shocking, lurid nature of the allegations that had been made. In addition to the fact that we were familiar with some of the sources that Christoff was citing, so immediately it caught my eye. One of the sources is Euromed Monitor, which had been on Honest Reporting's radar for some time for making completely unsubstantiated, absurd allegations against Israel, including vaporizing Palestinians, denials of Hamas activity at Al-Shifa Hospital.
5: Rape dogs.
14: And of course, the rape dogs.
5: I mean, that's a pretty wild claim. So, what's the source of that claim?
14: So, this is Euromed. Euromed is an NGO. It had never really been given any kind of mainstream media recognition before this Christoff article. I believe possibly a couple of references among smaller outlets, but we knew that this organization is toxic, completely. It has proven links to Hamas, as I said. It has pushed absurd claims about Israel, and this claim in particular, the rape dogs, we could see that, I mean, it doesn't... I know now that, you know, veterinarians and animal behavior experts have been cited, but it was so ludicrous that a dog could ever be trained to do what Christoff was alleging.
5: Yeah.
14: And of course, that was the thing that gained most attention from the public. But
5: yes.
14: I mean, this was among a litany of errors that riddled Christoff's piece.
5: Well, compare Christoff's piece, of course, to the Civil Commission report that also came out at the same time, which possibly maybe there was a timing issue there. Maybe the timing of Christoff's opinion article was suspect. I'd love to hear your opinion on that. But when you look at Christoff's article versus that Israeli Commission report on the Hamas atrocities from October 7th, how do they compare?
14: I mean, obviously, you mentioned the timing. I had raised this as a point. I believe there was an Israeli government minister who said that they had offered the Civil Commission report to the New York Times, who, you know, decided not to cover it. So, of course, there's a timing. One day before the release of that report, to then release something like this, which obviously grabbed so much attention. But the material differences in the two, I mean, they can't really be compared. The Civil Commission report is the product of 2 years of work. It includes, it's not just backed by numerous academics, legal experts, the list goes on.
5: Mm-hmm.
14: It's that it's composed of hard evidence.
5: Right.
14: We have cross-referenced witness testimony. We have countless hours of footage that Hamas themselves filmed. We have scientists who have given, medical experts who have given their view on the horrifying injuries suffered by Israelis on October 7th. The two are simply not comparable in which way, shape, or form. One is an evidentiary document. The other one is a series of ludicrous claims.
5: Yeah, you mentioned something like 14 sources or 15 sources that Christoph used. Only two of them were named. The rest were anonymous.
14: Two or three we had named in the article, and that was another issue that honest reporting that we took. We had problems with, because if we looked at a couple of the people that were named in the article, and we found that they had previously given testimony about alleged sexual assault, and this wasn't a kind of attempt to pull apart the testimony of somebody who's alleging sexual abuse. This was that we had noted that in a previous one of whom in a previous testimony to B'Tselem had given a different account that said...
5: So inconsistent sources.
14: Exactly. Inconsistencies among at least two of the testimonies provided, and that's a problem. Again, I'm sure that rape victims can forget things, but these were such glaring inconsistencies that it posed a problem.
5: Well, I have a lot more questions for Rachel, a whole list, in fact. So join us on the CBN News YouTube channel, subscribe there, and you can see the full extended interview. But Rachel, thanks for joining us.
14: Thank you.
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4: Ambassador George Deke, welcome to Jerusalem Dateline. You are an Arab Christian Israeli who's an ambassador for the Jewish state, and you just received a new appointment as a special envoy to the Christian world. First time ever Israel is doing that. How do you feel about this position?
22: I'm very excited and anxious to begin the work. I think that Israel, while it cherishes all faith and denominations, it has a special relationship with the Christian world, because Christianity was born in this land, and Israel is the guardian of the holy places for Christianity as well as for Judaism. So that gives us special meaning to that bond. So we would like to work together and to build partnerships with the Christian world by working together and making sure that Christians are able to come anytime and visit the holy places and reconnect to their faith, to the scriptures, through visiting the State of Israel, that we'll be able to work together to show Israeli diversity and how the Christian population in Israel has been the only population in the Middle East that is growing by numbers comparing to the rest of the region where they are declining. So to celebrate the Christian life that exists in Israel, my community is part of it, obviously.
14: Right.
22: And third, to build partnerships through which we can help Christians throughout the world, from Africa to the Middle East, to make sure that Christian faith, which is the most persecuted faith in the world, is able to survive and hopefully, just like in Israel, thrive.
4: So what do you think the greatest challenges are going to be?
22: I think we are facing several challenges. It's no secret that today Israel, but I think the Western civilization, Western world in general, is being targeted by a campaign led what we call the red-green axis. Islamists on the one hand, and woke, far left Marxists, some would say, on the other hand. And lately also we are seeing strands from within the right wing itself on the far, where what they call now the woke right or the podcast cult or whatever, where we are seeing an attack on Israel from that angle as well. So that attack, trying to isolate Israel and trying to portray Israel as uniquely evil, and by using Christian faith and Christian identity in order to do that, is extremely dangerous, and we have to face it together with our Christian partners in the world. Second one is the threat of the radical changes that we see in demography, in technology, and others, which are leading that young people today are drifting away from society as we have known it, and they are no longer going to the traditional institutions and so on, but more influenced by online content and my online presence. And that has been pushing a lot of them to a culture of rage and culture of shame, rather a culture of hope and responsibility, which is what our faith is all about. So that's going to be one of the main challenges that we're going to try tackle, how we bring back young people to the belief, the Judeo-Christian tradition of taking responsibility, of respecting and protecting our freedom.
4: So do you have a strategy for doing that, or not yet?
22: I intend to speak truth on every platform with every person who's willing to listen, but I'm also willing to listen carefully, because I know there are probably a lot of things that people want to tell the State of Israel, some things that they don't understand, some things they don't like, and I'll be more than happy to listen carefully and to take those into account as well. But I also want to tell a fuller story of Israel than the one that is being told in the media or in the non-traditional media today. And I also want to be able to build partnerships to change the way our partnership is built today into one of action together. I want to work together with Christians in order to help other Christians in our region and elsewhere. I want to work together to bring to life the Bible in the Holy Land by bringing Christians here to come and experience it. And I want to work together to face those threats by the red and green axis and others, so that we, our civilization and our freedoms may continue to thrive.
4: Thank you so much. May the Lord bless you in your new job.
22: Thank you so much.
3: Still ahead, the Iranian exile who says peace talks won't stop Tehran's rulers.
0: War and the trauma of living under missile fire take a toll on the spirit. As a former war correspondent and embedded reporter, I can vouch for the fact that war changes you. But it doesn't have to be forever. CBN Israel helps Israelis in need every day with trauma counseling, food, shelter, and more.
1: After I was wounded in a terror attack 22 years ago with my three-year-old son, we went through a lot of trauma. It wasn't just the physical wounds. We saw this trauma play out through the years with my entire family. I had a vision of somehow blending education with therapy to turn the pain of terrorism into miracles.
2: Sometimes a child has a very hard time saying what is wrong or what he is feeling because he just doesn't know the words to describe it. And through art, he can express what he feels inside without having to give it a name.
1: So we created a team of mobile therapists that would go out and go out and meet the families and do what we call whole family therapy. 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Take darkness and turn it into light, and take bitterness and turn it into sweetness.
0: If you want to be a part of what CBN is doing in Israel, go to cbnisrael.org.
6: 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And she's doing fine. It's a wonderful thing. 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
5: As President Donald Trump weighs the next move on Iran, one Iranian-American says negotiations won't work. CBN's Kelly Wright spoke with Houman Khalili, an artist who escaped Iran as a child and is now using murals to spotlight the regime's treatment of its own people and to call for change. Here's their conversation.
26: As President Trump mulls over negotiations and whether to end the war with Iran or resume attacks, he has expressed that the regime has not paid a big enough price for its actions. Persian Americans like Houman Khalili agree. Khalili, an advocate for a liberated Iran, is using his talent as a muralist to illustrate the brutal actions of Iran's leaders against its own people.
27: It's where I was born. My mom escaped Iran with one suitcase, $5,000, three-year-old boy, 1978, 6 months before the Ayatollah took charge.
26: Khalili and his mother came to America with almost nothing and didn't know the language. Still, they lived by faith and eventually built a better life here in the United States. Now, Khalili's mission is to keep Americans aware of the Iranian regime's atrocities and how it exports terror through its proxies. He believes President Trump must finish the job.
27: The simple fact of the matter is, if you stabilize Iran, you've stabilized the entire Middle East. Overnight, Hamas will go away, Hezbollah will go away, the Houthis will go away, ISIS will be hugely weakened, and most of like the terror organizations that are born out of the Middle East, which is probably 90% of them, they will cease to exist. And I can't speak for every Iranian, but thank God for Trump. Thank God that he understands that there is a cancer and that cancer needs to be cut out.
28: How difficult is it for these negotiations that are ongoing to try to get to a true ceasefire?
27: There is no negotiating with the Islamic regime. They are designed to cause terror and fear and suffering all over this earth.
26: As a mural artist, Khalili uses his art to show the suffering of the Iranian people under their own government, especially the horrific stories of women being raped, tortured, and murdered by the regime. His first mural went up in January 2023, just months after the killing of 22-year-old Mahsa Amini, arrested for reportedly showing too much hair in public.
27: Mahsa Amini was a young girl, lived in a very poor Kurdish town, had never been to Tehran, went to visit the capital with her brother, and she was showing too much of her hair underneath her hijab. And so the Islamic regime beat her to death. She had a heart attack, passed out, and died.
26: Khalili says her death sparked a woman-led revolution that is still going on.
27: The women of Iran lead the underground church. They lead the underground hospitals, okay? And they lead the woman-led revolution.
26: Khalili says the Iranian women are sounding a cry for freedom around the world. An act, he says, they realize will come at a huge cost.
27: At this time, like, either the innocent people of Iran are going to be slaughtered or the Islamic regime is going to be slaughtered. Don't think that this is going to end peacefully. Any of us Iranians who are in the know, we know there is no regime change is regime change. And regime change is not going to come easy because those guys who are running the show, slaughtering women and children, are not going to leave quietly.
26: Kelly Wright, CBN News.
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17: Everyone, welcome to the show, and thank you so much for being with us today. Well, the secret to feeling stronger, moving better, and getting out of pain may be something you already know how to do, and we've got a story to prove that. Tim Anderson was 13 when he started lifting weights to make the football team.
19: Yeah, by his 30s, he was broken down, in pain, and out of answers. Then Tim discovered that the movements we make as babies are the same ones that can restore strength and reset the body at any age.
29: All right, guys. In through the nose, out through the nose, tongue on the roof of your mouth. Let your belly push the floor as you breathe in.
30: Eyes to the ceiling, head up.
0: I teach people to become strong again by teaching them how they were designed to move. And really what I do is I teach them how to move like they did when they were children. The very same movements they made as a child work wonders for them at any age, even as an adult. And I often call that pressing reset. Every child that enters the world is born with a movement template. The developmental sequence is a movement template that is hardwired into our nervous systems. And there are stages in the developmental sequence. These stages are comprised of five movements: diaphragmatic breathing, head control, rolling, rocking, and crawling. As you're born, you start engaging in the movement program. And as that builds your brain a little bit, then you're ready to pass it off to the next reflex. And then you engage in that reflex for a while. And as things build and develop, then you pass off to the next. This movement template is designed literally to tie you together so that you can get on 2 feet and explore the world. Children continue to engage and build their strength simply by living in their design. And because a child does that so much, it continually builds its resiliency and its strength. Our world is full of distractions and conveniences, and it is super easy to sit throughout the entire day. And the problem with that is the body is designed to move to keep it healthy and strong. Lack of movement will age you and deteriorate you. The body operates on a use it or lose it principle. If we don't use it, we will lose it. The most wonderful thing about our design, about how human is designed, is that it's designed to heal. When I was 12 years old, I had just turned 13, the middle school football coach told me I was not gonna play football on his team if I did not get into the weight room. So that summer, I got into the weight room. And what that started for me was a strength journey, but really a discipline journey. I showed up every day, even when my body needed to rest. So it also gave me the opportunity to develop overuse injuries and aches and pains also. And I couldn't fix them. They weren't going away. And so one night I was feeling very fragile and I sat down and I was having a pity party for myself and I didn't know what to do. So I thought of one thing. I asked God to show me how to train to be bulletproof like Superman, because I'm a big Superman fan. I learned that there are movements like crawling or cross-crawling that can help children reverse learning disorders. And then I learned that those same movements can help a stroke patient rewire their brain and get their body back. And I was like, well, wow, if these movements are so powerful and they can work for somebody that's been physically compromised, what could they do for a person that hasn't been physically compromised? What I discovered when I learned how to engage in my design is that I started moving better. My aches or pains were going away. I reestablished and rediscovered my reflexive strength, which is my foundation of strength. And everything else I wanted to do on top of that just got easier and more accessible. I loved weight training since I was 13. It was not hurting me anymore. So these little changes started happening where I was more free in my own body. God took me seriously and he answered my prayer. And I knew the information was powerful. And I did. I just wanted to tell others about it.
1: All right, can you take your right arm and reach for my hand and roll to your belly? Reach, reach, reach, reach, reach. Very good.
0: The mission of Original Strength Systems is to bring the joy and the hope of movement to everybody's physical body in the world.
1: All right, can you...
0: The reason we call the movements pressing reset is because this is the coolest thing about the human design. Change happens in the body at the speed of your nervous system.
1: Deeper, easier, that's a lot deeper.
0: And so what we knew and what we were certain of is if somebody did these movements instantly, there would be a change in their body that they would know. And they would feel and they would discover. It's like hitting the reset button on the original operating system and all the programs that are on top of it start working better in the way that they're supposed to. When someone experiences the power of their design, they typically respond in awe. And it's so awesome to watch, like to watch them wrestle with what just happened? Why did that happen? How did this happen? Why does my back not hurt anymore? How come I can touch my toes now? It is so amazing to see them like just discover that they're not stuck and that they can heal and that they can feel better than they did before. And the coolest thing is they discover that they can do it that fast just by simply engaging in the movements they were born to make. Here's the wildness of God and his extravagant plans. I made a very selfish prayer for me. For whatever reason, I think he spurred me to try to share it with others. I think he just needed me to step forward because he took that effort, and I have now been inside of professional NFL locker rooms, NBA locker rooms. I have gone to Japan, Paris, Belgium, Australia 6 times. I've gone to Australia 6 times to share original strength with professionals, with trainers. This is crazy. I have been inside of Johns Hopkins Hospital teaching their physical therapist how to live in their design, how to help their patients move in their design. I am a personal trainer. I don't have a doctor's degree. I don't have any fancy letters behind my name. But God loves me, and he gave me amazing information, and he allowed me to share it with others, and then he made a way for me to share it with others.
2: Awesome.
0: I really believe that original strength has been an answer to prayer for everybody. The people, the lives I've seen change, the power I've seen in other people's design, the same design we all have, it's God's design. It's his plan. It's his movement template. It's his program that he put in every single one of us. And that program is there so that we can fulfill our best potential and live our best life.
3: Wow. Tim, thank you for your wisdom and sharing your story. And isn't it amazing how he was praying? He called it a selfish prayer, and then God gave him this wisdom. Mm-hmm. I mean, the scripture says the Lord will confide in us, and then he spreads the message. And what great counsel, too, that we need to keep it moving
17: Absolutely.
3: No matter our age.
17: I mean, I just find this so incredibly fascinating. You know, it's going back to the movements that we learn when we're infants and when we're babies. Those same movements are, you know, going to aid and helping us heal even today as adults. And I think that's so important to remember. Yeah, I love what he, I mean, I think it's kind of an alarm for all of us. He was like, our bodies are like, they respond to move it or lose it. So if you're not going to move your body, you're going to lose the muscle, you're going to lose the strength, you're going to lose the flexibility. So it's important to move our bodies no matter what.
3: Yeah. Especially for people out there who say, oh, I don't want to stretch, it's not valuable. Look, he's going into professional locker rooms, football, basketball, et cetera, teaching them these essentials, and it's revolutionizing the health industry. It's amazing. Yeah. And what a personal testimony, too.
17: Yeah, and I think it's really important to know, too, that our bodies are designed to heal. And then something I wrote notes, obviously, because I just find this so fascinating. He said change happens at the speed of our nervous system as well. So I would imagine that once we start moving our body, stretching, doing those movements that he even teaches his clients, our body just begins to heal because it calms us down, you know.
3: If you'd like to find out more, there is more on Tim and his program on his website. Just visit originalstrength.net. Again, that is originalstrength.net. Ashley.
17: Amazing. All right, everyone. Well, up next, she stood on the Olympic podium with a silver medal around her neck, but she'll tell you that the most important journey she's ever taken had nothing to do with softball. Author, podcaster, and Olympic medalist Aubrey Watson joins us to share her story live. So right after the break, stay with us.
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10: Did you say 12 o'clock? 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
17: Aubrey Monroe Watson is a two-time national champion, a six-time Team USA member, and an Olympic silver medalist softball player. But the most important part of her story is not a trophy or a medal. She's someone who genuinely believes that every moment, the wins, the losses, and everything in between has purpose. And please join me in welcoming Aubrey Watson live to the show. Aubrey, thank you so much for being with us today.
20: Thank you for having me. I'm looking forward to it.
17: Yes, I'm so excited to get into your story. Your book is called Born Ready, Making the Most of the Moments That Mark Our Lives. Mm-hmm. I first want to get into Born Ready. That's mm-hmm. kind of like a family idea and concept. I read it's something your grandfather mm-hmm. would always tell you. Can you just tell us about
20: that? Yes, of course. My parents got divorced when I was four, and so we moved in with my grandparents. And my grandpa was a massive John Wayne fan. Nice. The famous line from a John Wayne movie was, I was born ready. And so yeah. we were basically trained as kids to say, I was born ready, anytime he asked us if we were ready to go anywhere. And yeah. so it was this funny thing from childhood. And yeah. then he passed away my sophomore year of high school. Mm. And it resurfaced somewhat as a family mantra. And yeah. as I was growing up, it just kind of became this sweet thing to remind mm-hmm. me that I was born ready for anything. Mm. I was born ready for the good moments to celebrate, and I was also born ready for the hard moments to kind of pick myself up by my bootstraps, as he would have told me, and just kind of get through it.
17: Wow. Well, what was your faith like growing up? Did you grow up in a Christian home? Like, talk a little bit about that.
20: Yeah, I believed in Jesus as a kid, and I loved him, but I didn't truly understand what it meant to be led by him, and when I got to college, I had kind of experienced a stirring, but before that, I was a good kid. I kind of stayed out of trouble. I kind of felt like I had it figured out by myself, mm-hmm. and then when I was in college, I had that moment with the Lord, because a lot of things had fallen apart. Softball was letting me down for the first time in my life, and I felt really lost, really broken, and I didn't know what to do, so I cried out to the Lord, and I said, I can't do this anymore. I have tried everything. I've tried working harder. I've tried not caring. Mm. None of it's worked, and like, God, I give you my life. Like, take over. Yeah. And it was in that moment that I felt like I could take a deep breath for the first time all year. Wow. And that is what really changed it for me. Mm. So I went from knowing, believing in Jesus, but like truly letting him be Lord over my life my freshman year of college.
17: I absolutely love that. Okay, let's go back a little bit though. Mm-hmm. Let's talk about your softball journey. Yeah. You know, when did softball like become your thing?
20: Oh yeah, a very young age.
17: Okay,
20: I started
17: cool.
20: playing young. My older sister played before me. My
17: nice.
20: Mom played. My grandpa actually coached all of my aunts when they played. So
17: oh my gosh,
20: softball
17: I
20: was
17: love
20: our,
17: that.
20: Yes, it was a family thing.
17: Very
20: and
17: cool.
20: So, I knew that I was really invested right around 10 or 12 was probably that peak peace, love, softball kind of energy in the 90s and early 2000s. And so I just loved it. I fell in love with softball through catching.
17: Yeah.
20: And I just loved it. I knew it was what I wanted to do.
17: Yeah. And I mean, you played catcher all the way into college,
20: mm-hmm.
17: right? So your journey led to you playing at the University of Florida.
20: Yep.
17: Winning championships. Mm-hmm. I mean, what was it like competing at that level for so many years?
20: I chose the University of Florida because I wanted to win a national championship.
17: Yes.
20: Somewhat naively, because I don't think I truly understood how hard it was until I got there.
17: Yeah.
20: But I was on special teams with really special players and a great coaching staff, and just competing at the highest level was always I always felt that's where I belonged. That's where I felt most myself, most free when I was getting to compete at that level.
17: Yeah. I'm sure you had naysayers, like, along the way. How did you overcome those naysayers? I think you also share a story in your book, too, where you were younger and you had a coach say something to you. How were you able to overcome that and also maybe overcome some, like, self-doubt along the way?
20: Absolutely. Yeah, when I was 12, I had a coach who, with the best of intentions, just trying to help me keep my dreams realistic, told me that I probably wasn't going to be strong enough to play at the Division I level. That was my dream at the time.
17: Wow.
20: Because I'm kind of lanky, string bean, not your typical catcher build, especially back then. And she was trying to keep me grounded, maybe, but at 12 years old, it crushed me. I started to think that the joke was on me, that my dreams were too big and, like, I had just missed it. And so I had other coaches at the time who were college athletes. And they'd been helping out with my travel ball team. They came over to my house, and one of them wrote down the quote, "Doctors and scientists said that running the 4-minute mile was an impossible feat, that one would die in the attempt. So after crossing the finish line, I figure I must be dead." And and it was this powerful testament of just because someone with quote-unquote authority on a matter says you can't doesn't necessarily mean that that's true. And now from a faith perspective, like, if God wants you to do something, he's going to open the doors, he's going to close the doors, he's going to guide your path. And I didn't know that at 12, but now when I look back on my softball career, I see his fingerprints all over it. And so it was a really big lesson for me, a good one to learn at 12, to decide who I'm going to listen to in those moments.
17: Well, let's just say the joke is now on the coach because you end up, you know, winning championships, playing for the University of Florida. Then you go to the Olympics in Tokyo. You guys get a silver medal. I mean, what was that like competing on a world stage and winning?
20: I think what I tell people most is it was a dream come true because when I was 10 years old, I watched the Olympic team headed to Athens in 04.
17: Wow.
20: I watched them compete in my hometown, and I was like, that's what I want to do. I want to be an Olympian. And so an absolute dream come true to get to live out that dream. And then at the same time, it was COVID. And so different than I expected. Like, family couldn't go. There were no fans. But my team really bonded together. We were definitely all there for one another. So an interesting experience due to the circumstances, but truly an honor to represent my country in that way. As a competitor, sometimes difficult to lose the big game, but know how much you've accomplished and what we did with our team was really incredible and just something I'm really proud of.
17: Yeah, absolutely. You talk a lot about in the book, and this is something that I think you just preach wherever you're at, is that God is in every moment. The mountaintop moments, the valley moments, the messy moments, the disappointments, you know, how have you seen that in your own life?
20: Yeah, I feel like that the verse that he can turn all things for good for those who love him and are called according to his purpose. That's what I think of when I think of Born Ready. And also my favorite verse is Esther 4:14, perhaps you were born for such a time as this.
17: Yeah, it's good.
20: I feel like my life has really married those two verses of seeing God move since I was a kid through my parents' divorce, through every difficult moment in my testimony. I've seen him give back tenfold on how I've been able to use that to either share with others or help other people go through things. Or just what he's done in me to be a better, stronger version of myself. And then also just to really believe that every moment matters. I think when we believe that every moment matters, our suffering isn't in vain and our joy can be magnified. I just really believe that when we look at every moment as if it matters, it just adds special weight to it. And when we really look at it as if God can move through it, I think there's always hope in that. And I think a lot of people need hope right now.
17: Yeah, absolutely. The last thing I want to ask you about is your podcast. It's called, I love this. You have to be odd to be number one.
20: Yes.
17: That is so cool. Obviously, you got the book, but then you also have the podcast. Can you talk a little bit about that?
20: Of course. Yeah, I think it's an old Dr. Seuss quote. I wore number one my whole career.
17: I love that. That's so cool.
20: As a 5'10 girl, my mom always said that it looked like me. And so I loved wearing number one. I wore it with a lot of pride. And so the podcast is really just an opportunity to call out and celebrate the things that make people unique. So I've had some teammates on, my mom, my sister, and just opportunities to talk about Born Ready moments in their life. And then also just to, like, ask them, hey, what makes you different? What makes you unique? Because I think us, especially as women, sometimes it's hard to actually say the things we're good at.
4: Yeah.
20: And in a way that's confident yet humble.
4: Yes.
20: And I want to give people an opportunity to do that.
17: I love that. Oh my goodness, Aubrey, thank you so much for being with us today.
20: Thank
17: you're amazing. Thank you for all. I'm cheering you on, girl. I'm like, yes, all the things that you're doing. Thank you so much for this book, for the podcast, and thank you for your yes to just being obedient to what God's called you to.
20: Thank you so much for having me.
17: Absolutely. All right, everyone. Well, Aubrey's book, Born Ready, is available now. You can also catch her on our podcast, You Have to Be Odd to Be Number One. So get a hold of the book, listen to the podcast, make sure you follow her on social media as well. Andrew, over to you.
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2: Zach Rock says he didn't need to find drugs. They found him. First, those drugs came from his parents, and later from the devil himself.
3: When I was 8 years old, the first drugs I ever got were from my parents. It was marijuana. I thought it was normal. This is a normal childhood.
4: Raised by drug-addicted parents, Zach Rock's childhood left him doubting his self-worth. The family dysfunction, along with being molested by a babysitter, shattered Zach's childhood.
3: That really just kind of detached me from myself and broke me internally. Holding that in, your innocence being taken, it's a lot of pain. You start to wonder what's wrong with me? What did I do to deserve this? Am I not doing something right? And it'll break you, it'll break anybody.
4: Zach coped the same way his parents had modeled for him, through drug use.
3: You look at people in your life that are supposed to be trusted leaders, your parents that are supposed to love you, and you see them doing this, and you continue to do it, and it becomes part of you. It was normal. For years, I thought, I'm always gonna do drugs. This is normal, because I watched my mom do it. I watched her over and over again.
4: It wasn't long before the drugs were consuming his life, sending Zach down a path of destruction.
3: It was unstoppable. It was like a freight train. By the time I was 14, I was doing cocaine and getting locked up in juvie. I didn't have to find drugs. They would find me, because I was always looking for that acceptance and that next high. And I was finding other people that were looking for the same thing. And it almost became second nature. It became second nature to me.
4: For over a decade, the drugs kept Zach's pain and trauma in check. Then in 2012, 27-year-old Zach found himself homeless in Oklahoma. A local church helped him find work, housing, and invited him to their Sunday service, where Zach gave his life to Jesus.
3: Just ran down to the altar. I probably dove into the carpet, started crying, "Jesus, make me the man you want me to be. I give my life to you." And when I lifted my head, there was probably 10 or 15 men from the church standing around me praying for me.
4: He worked as a ranch hand for 2 years and was able to stay clean. However, when he discovered a meth house nearby, the temptation was too great.
3: I think I wasn't ready to give up certain parts. I didn't fully surrender. One bad decision led to another, and I found myself actually worse off than before. I used to tell myself, you lost yourself, like you had it, you know, you had it. What happened? I ended up on methamphetamine, and you want to talk about a drug that's straight from the devil and demonic.
4: Now deeper in his addiction, Zach's self-worth was at an all-time low. When a former addict told Zach how Teen Challenge had changed him, Zach, now 30, decided to give it a try.
3: I told myself I was going to Teen Challenge because I needed to find myself. But I went to Teen Challenge and found Jesus. Began to read my Bible again, began to pray, seek the Lord. The defining moment for me was actually in a dream. I heard the Lord say, "Zachariah." And in the dream, I woke up and I said, "Yes, Lord." I'm weeping. He said, "Because iniquity abounds, the love of many will grow cold." I didn't know it at the time, but it's Matthew 24:12. But I heard it and I woke up and I was just weeping, and I committed right then that I was not going to grow cold, that I was always going to stay on fire for the Lord. That is the moment that gripped me, where I surrendered. I remember getting down on my knees and just saying, it's all yours, Lord. I'm all yours. I don't want to grow cold. And then I never looked back.
4: Zach grew in his relationship with God.

0: God, and through Teen Challenge, he was able to kick his drug habit. There, he met Andrea, and the couple married in 2017.
1: You want to talk about the grace of God? I married a pastor's daughter, a multi-felon, an ex-drug addict, an ex-needle junkie. I married a pastor's daughter and was called to ministry. My wife and I both ended up on staff at a church as a youth associate pastor. Only the Lord can do that.
0: Today, Zach walks in a new life, sharing with others how God's love and grace satisfied him in every way.
1: I found everything I needed. I found a friend. I found comfort. All my shame was taken away. I found home. I found family. Everything that I was looking for in drugs and that lifestyle, every desire was completely taken away, and it was replaced with the love and the power and the grace and the mercy of God. It makes me know that I have a purpose, to know that the God of the universe, the God in heaven, somehow saw it fit to continue to rescue me and save me and bring me here, have me here.
2: It's amazing how God loves us when we feel we are unlovable. Zach said, as he was telling his dramatic testimony, he said his path with drugs and toward destruction was unstoppable. That's a quote from what he said. And then as he concluded his story, he said, only God could have done this. In this last minute or so of this show we have, I just want to speak to people. Some of you have been addicted to alcohol or drugs or something that's had you in bondage. You escaped briefly and fell right back in. And that happens to a lot of people. And battling back from that is one thing, but it's another. I want you to get over that shame you may feel, or you feel like you've disappointed the Lord. Look, we read in Luke 15 with the prodigal son how our Heavenly Father just embraces us when we reach out to Him. So it's not too late for you. Do not give up. I want you to understand God's love for you has not changed. He loves you as much today as yesterday and tomorrow. Don't listen to the lie of your enemy who tells you God does not love you anymore or He does not care. He does. Let me pray for you. Father God, for those who feel like they have disappointed you or are in bondage to some alcohol or drug, Father God, I pray for freedom today. We rebuke the enemy who lies to them, Lord God, and we embrace the freedom and love found in Jesus. It's in Jesus' name I pray. Amen. If you want someone to pray for you, call us. 1-800-700-7000. Let us know your prayer need. We'd love to pray for you. We'll see you next time. Bye-bye.
3: What does godly masculinity look like in an age of constant attacks on God's design for sexuality? That's today's Faith and Culture. Stick with us. What does it look like to be masculine in a world that so often gets it wrong? Culture tells us two lies, that to be a man is to be macho and completely hardened to our emotions, or that there's no such thing as a binary between men and women. But Scripture, of course, tells us something altogether different, that men and women are designed in God's image with distinct traits, and each are ordained to reflect the character of our Creator. Welcome to Faith and Culture. I'm your host, Trey Gons Phillips, and here to talk about all of this with us is pastor and author Seth Trout. Seth, you have a brand new book, Authentic Masculinity, Leaving Behind the Counterfeits for God's Design. So tell us first why you decided to write this book.
4: You know, the simple answer is I was asked to, which is kind of a silly thing to say, but I had a friend who's leading a big college ministry in the area, 400 or 500 college students, and he was saying that, hey, there's this need for leadership on masculinity. A lot of our guys are getting swept up into this kind of online machismo, Andrew Tate, red pilly thing. Could you come and give a talk on masculinity? And I thought, sure. And so then I had to come up with something to say about masculinity. And so I created this kind of framework for how to think through masculine virtues. Man is not God, so be humble. Man is not an animal, so be disciplined. Man is not a child, so be responsible. And man is not a woman, so be chivalrous, kind of based on 1 Peter 3:7, where Peter says, show honor to the woman as the weaker vessel. And then one of my other buddies said, hey, that's a pretty good framework. You should write an article about that. So I did. And then a publisher contacted me and said, hey, we think this might be a book. And then we're off to the races. And so I was really happy to do it. And I think the feedback so far has been that it's really helping young guys, really helping dads who want to raise up their sons, really helping recent converts to the faith get a real grasp on God's vision and good design for what it means to be a man.
3: Well, you already alluded to this a little bit, but the book is built on the premise of what you call the masculinity pyramid. So explain to us more clearly what you mean by that.
4: Yeah, there's two pyramids in the book. The first one is the virtues pyramid, which is humility, discipline, responsibility, and chivalry. And I get to those four virtues through negation. You know, because we're not God, we ought to be humble. Because we're not animals, we should have discipline, have moral vision, not be ruled by instincts or desires, but be ruled by God's wanting to align ourselves with God's purpose for our lives. And the second pyramid are the masculine roles, which is in order that you have to live into them. And so son, before you're even born, you're a son, and you have this generational history. Some of it is good baggage, some of it's bad baggage. Then there's brother, which I get from 1 Timothy 5, which says to relate to younger women as sisters in all purity. And that chapter is about male friendship and this epidemic of male loneliness. Then the layup from that is maker, which is about providing, subduing and having dominion, doing good work, creating value, stewardship of money, things like that. Then the next layer up is husband, which I talk about how to cherish and nourish a wife, what it means to image Christ in the way that he loves the bride, his church. And then father, which is preeminently biological. You know, in Genesis 5, it says that Adam had a son in his image and likeness. And so we have these kids that are God's image and likeness. And in a pretty haunting way, they're my image and likeness. And I'm a sinner, and I need to be conscious of what I'm passing on to my children. So those two pyramids are the virtues and the roles: humility, discipline, responsibility, and chivalry, and then son, brother, maker, husband, and father. And those are the nine chapters. And I think they're a really great scalable resource that create good discussion for fathers and sons and for people in men's ministries or things like that.
3: Well, Seth, I think in 2026, you can't really have a conversation about masculinity and certainly not godly masculinity without talking about the alarming rise of what's been called the manosphere, a movement that seems to celebrate the worst sinful instincts in men and often encourages the belittling of women. So one, I want to ask you, and this is kind of a big question, is how did we get here as a culture? And then what's the way out, especially for the Christian young men who seem to be falling for it?
4: Yeah, I think the unhealthy right-wing patriarchal manosphere type thing that really reduces men to animals. The pursuit of sex and power and money are just blessed with a blank check. Go and get them. Do what you can. Genghis Khan, you know, the Andrew Tates, like have as many kids as you can with as many women as you can, you know, grow your genetic legacy type thing. I think is awful as that is, blessing the desires of the flesh, I think it's a reaction to the progressive leftism that has said there is no man and woman that is inherent. That's all a social construct. And the promotion of androgyny, which is the praise of men and women being fundamentally interchangeable, that kind of third wave feminism that says that there are no distinctives between men and women. And so I think people grow up hearing this kind of androgynous vision, and then I think they intuit and recognize that's not true. Men and women are not the same. They're not interchangeable. They are fundamentally similar, right? When Adam sees Eve in the garden, he says, bone of my flesh, finally one that's like me. And, you know, that's my paraphrase. And I think there is like a real image of God similarity that we have as humans, but God doesn't make any generic humans. He makes males and females. And I think that the right-wing manosphere thing is an overreaction to the progressive erasing of gender or the dismissing all of it as mere social constructs.
3: And you mentioned too, and I think this factors into it, of course, is the loneliness epidemic that so many men are facing. And data from just a few years ago showed that among those ages 10 to 24, males accounted for 78% of fatal suicide attempts. So why do you think males in particular have faced such significant mental health issues in recent years?
4: I think a big part of that is how allowed it is to disparage men, to blame all the ills of society on men, to frown at them, and to, you know, there are a lot of ways that women had been disadvantaged in society. And I think that there have been meaningful efforts to try to promote things like women's sports and women's capacity to be educated, and, you know, in the last 100 years, but that has led to men falling behind on a lot of those basic metrics. I think in addition to that, you have just like the isolationist nature of social media and how you're not connecting in real life with people. And so I do think men are fundamentally lonelier. I think that they are fundamentally allowed to be lonelier because they deserve it, because society is broken because of them. And that's part of the reason why a huge chunk of my chapter on brother is all about how to cultivate meaningful, intimate male friendships. Because I think even within the church, or progressive wings of the church, I would say, I'm not sure if that's part of the church, but progressive wings of the church, you have a look at like this, the story of David and Jonathan's friendship, and that gets talked about as, well, they were gay, you know. And I'm going, if we're talking about meaningful, intimate, high quality male friendship and dismiss and sexualizing it and dismissing it as gay, then I look at one of my best friends and I say, hey, I love you, brother. That kind of gets awkward for guys, is because they're afraid of being perceived as homosexual, and that kind of inhibits some of their appropriate male friendship instincts to like cultivate and be committed to making and maintaining really high quality, meaningful male friendships. And so I think women are by nature a notch more relational than men, and so I think do think there's an additional effort that needs to be made for men to cultivate meaningful friendships. And I think that we're a little bit behind on that. And if one of the wins of this book is that males develop both a blessed desire and some resources for how they can cultivate and build a fraternal connection with guys that lasts their lifetime, that in their 20s, they're trying to build relationships that would be 50-year friendships. In their teens, they're building relationships that are going to be 70-year friendships. Like, I hope that there's more of that culture within the church, that we're not just committed to our wife for life, but we're also committed to our friends for life in a way that helps us through our ups and downs and our praises our successes and comforts us in our failures, because high quality friends is a real blessing. And if all you have is a wife, or if all you have is some internet community, you're going to be in a dark place at some point really soon and find yourself alone.
5: Yeah. Well, I want to dig more into what it means to surround ourselves with godly community, especially among men. But we're going to fit in a quick break. Everybody stick with us. We'll be right back with more Faith and Culture.
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5: Welcome back to Faith and Culture. We're joined by pastor and author Seth Trout. And Seth, we were just talking about the importance of community, specifically of men being in community with other men and developing those relationships. And we're designed for community. That's God created the body of Christ to live together in communion with one another, to bear one another's burdens, to support each other, to hold one another accountable. But so often men, I think, are lacking in those connections with other men, as you were talking about just before the break. And your book highlights that value of friendship through a framework that you've described as RAILS, which is an acronym. So tell us a little bit about that acronym.
4: Yeah, RAILS is so rhythm, affinity, so liking things in common, intensity, which is kind of going deep into your inner life, longevity, and spirituality. And my hope is that when you have meaningful male connection, usually you have one of those things. You might have spirituality because you met a guy at church. You might have longevity because you knew him from high school. You might have rhythm because you see him at drop off at your kid's school on a regular basis. You might have affinity because you see him at the gym or at jujitsu or something like that. And my hope is that few friendships can you hit all five of those things. But say you have a friendship that is like a pretty good friend, but it's not like a meaningful yet like rooted friendship. If you have rhythm, you can add intensity. If you have affinity, you can add rhythm. If you have spirituality, you can add affinity. And so here's what I mean by that is, like, I have a good buddy that I know from church, and he invited me to jiu-jitsu with him. And I was kind of like, I'm not really interested in getting choked out a whole bunch of times. It sounds kind of like a bummer. But I'm like, I'm adding rhythm and affinity to my spirituality by signing up to do this with him. And now our friendship is growing in quality. Or I have a couple other buddies who have firstborn sons the same age as mine. And they're not exactly people that I would have just said, hey, let's be best friends. But because we have that natural anchor, now let's add some type of rhythm into that, where we're meeting up once a month to pray together. So adding spirituality, we're meeting up to play a spike ball at the park, or we're getting our families together, because when the kids play well, then you can have adult conversations as the parents. And so you kind of see, where do I naturally have one of those five boxes checked, and how could I add one of those other things? The only one you can't just decide to add is longevity, but you can just intend to add longevity over time. So a couple of my close friends now are people that I was relatively close with in high school. They knew me before I was a pastor. They knew me before I was a husband. They knew me before I was an author. They knew me before I was a dad. And so that kind of gives a perspective on your life, that there's not a tendency to reduce someone to their current roles or their current functions, but you see them in the arc of your life over time. I remember meeting these guys in their 70s one time, and the three of them have been close friends for almost 60 years. And I said, how does that happen? That feels so rare. And they said, well, we just committed when we were 18, 19, that, yeah, we're going to be committed to our wives for life, but what if we're also committed to each other for life? And they said, we said no to promotions that would have taken us out of state. We said no to opportunities that would have moved us around, because it's like one of our values was, there's a lot of guys with a lot of money and a lot of career prowess, but they're lonely, isolated, unhappy. They don't have a richness to their life. And I was personally captivated by that as a young guy, going, I want to have a similar value structure where I'm not just prioritizing my marriage and my money, both of which are very important things. But what if I also add to that prioritization of local church community, rich male connection, rich male friendships, because I want to be a balanced, well-rounded, fully connected man that values more, not less, things. And so that rhythm, affinity, intensity, longevity, spirituality is a piece of that. I do think that the intensity piece, which is like getting into someone's inner world, what are your hopes, what are your dreams, what are your fears? I think for a lot of guys, that's a muscle we haven't exercised a lot. But taking baby steps towards that, because now I have a group of guys that we can go there pretty quickly, because we've been, not cannonballing into that immediately, but building that over time with appropriate connection. Because there can be a thing now in today's highly therapized culture where people meet someone for the first time, like, let me tell you all my trauma. I'm like, hold on, that's not healthy either. You know, get it off Instagram. But bit by bit, you know, if you're like, think about, you hold these five cards, that someone needs to have all five cards where you have no secrets with them, But most people in your life will have one or two cards. And as you build trust with them, you show them more about your inner life, show them more about your struggles and your sin. You're confessing to them. They're reminding you of God's grace, and you're building that over time. So I think it's more like for a man right now who's struggling with friendships, I go, you can't fix that in 5 months, but you can take steps to go, what if in 5 years I had a rich, rooted community of friends? And so that Rails acronym is designed to help you take steps to build that out in your life over the next few years.
5: Now, I want to shift gears a little bit, Seth, and talk a bit about marriage, because we live in a world that so often not only doesn't understand or see or value the differences between men and women or even see that binary as existing, but also we live in a culture where people are delaying marriage later and later in life. For the guys out there who are wanting to pursue marriage, but they want to make sure they're in a place where they're ready for that when the Lord brings a partner into their life, what would you say to them?
4: I think part of the reason that people delay marriage is because marriage in the cultural imagination has gone from being part of your foundation to a capstone. That once I've figured out my career, once I'm independently wealthy, once I've figured out my life, then I add a wife onto that. Whereas I got married at 23 and I knew that she loved Christ, that I was attracted to her, and that she was a healthy person. Like, let's build a life together. And so building a life with a wife, not building a life and then adding a wife to it, I think is a better approach to that. And so I think when I hear people now delaying marriage, a lot of it's like fear of, I got to have all my school done. I got to have all my bills paid. And there's this picture that of people want to be the type of person that you're in your early 30s. You can't really be that person until your early 30s. I want to say, yeah, you need to be able to afford rent. You need to be able to like not live at your mom's house. But also, a wife is someone you build your life with, not someone you add onto your life that's already pre-built. And I think the picture of marriage that we get in Ephesians 5 in particular, that it's a mystery that points past itself to how Christ loves the church, that when husbands cherish and nourish their wives, cherishes to treat as precious and nourishes to anticipate and meet needs, that I can please and serve and cause my wife to flourish, and that the mutual joy that brings, that I think marriage is an adventure, and I think marriage is inherently a conflict-oriented sanctifying process, meaning that I grow when my wife communicates disappointment, frustration, and when I'm securely rooted in my identity in Christ by grace, I can actually receive that without feeling like I'm being cut off at the knees by her feedback. And same for her, that we grow each other up in Christ as we are one flesh, building our lives together. And so I think especially people who grew up in unhealthy households with unhealthy fathers, with unhealthy wives, or absentee fathers or absentee mothers, there can be a sense of trepidation around, I don't want to jump into something that's just going to cause pain, especially when there's divorce in your history. I want to say, you have to address that. You have to deal with that. But part of the opportunity you have is to give your kids better than what you were given. And that is a real joy. Like, you think about the way Isaac repeats the sins of his father Abraham in lying and saying, that's not my wife, it's my sister. In contrast, we can go, you know, part of honoring my father is desiring to be better than him. You know, he knows that, and I know that, and I hope my son aspires to be better than me, that he's a better father than I am, that he's a better husband than I am. Like, I want that for him. And so I think the capacity that men have to break bad generational patterns and establish better ones, I think that needs to be part of our generational vision, that we're going, I can do great things with the help of the Holy Spirit to break generational patterns and establish a healthy outpost to the kingdom of God in my household, in my neighborhood, and in my church. And so I think that fear to some degree is holy, because you don't want to sin, you don't want to cause suffering. But on the other hand, it's responsibility avoidance, and you're leaving meat on the bone for what God has for you in your life. And so my encouragement to guys is going, if you have all this unprocessed trauma because of what you saw in your childhood, process it with some healthier, older, wiser men. But then you can't really heal from that unless you take the risk of developing and cultivating intimacy with a wife that you're committed to each other, working through your garbage bit by bit over time.
5: Yeah, absolutely. Well, everybody, we have a few more minutes with Seth. Stick with us. We're going to fit in another break.
7: The veil between us and the Lord is thinnest when we're in our suffering. you know, this brain tumor that keeps coming back. Craniopharyngioma, you're born with. And when they diagnosed me, they gave me all of the different ways that I could deal with this tumor through, you know, these actions and prayer and exercise and just do everything I can. And the last two appointments with my physician, it shrunk. They don't shrink. They just don't. And it's, God gets all the glory. We're here by His grace and mercy. Our bodies are fragile but resilient, temporary. So we live our days joyfully. We live our days hopefully. We live our days faithfully. And in doing that, my goodness, it changes the world.
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5: Welcome back to Faith and Culture. We're joined by Seth Trout. And Seth, you have this new book we've been talking about, Authentic Masculinity, Leaving Behind the Counterfeits for God's Design. What has been the response that you've received in sharing and teaching on what biblical masculinity actually looks like in these last few minutes?
4: I think the main thing that I've heard, which has been encouraging to my soul, is that it's refreshing, it's clear, that dads who are reading the book are going, this is shaping my conversations with their sons, that guys who are newer to the faith are getting it. You know, there's always a piece of me as a pastor that I'm like, well, newer to the faith guys get it, or is it too up in the air? But it's clear and scalable, and it's landing with people. It's really rooted in a lot of what the Bible says. Right? It's very Genesis 1 and 2. It's very Genesis 3. It's very Ephesians 5. And so I've been encouraged at the mature Christians who have read it and have been sharpened and encouraged, and the immature Christians who have been read it and been sharpened and encouraged. And especially the thing that's warming my heart, you know, because I dedicated the book to my son who's 6 years old, you know, and I'm reading it with him and we're processing through it together. And those pyramids, I'm talking to him about it. And I'm going, if nobody else read it and was encouraged besides him, I'd honestly be fine with it because I wrote it for him. But then when I hear about other dads doing the same thing with their sons, that warms my heart and gets me excited. As dads are willing to invest in their sons and invest in themselves and to become closer to Jesus over time. And so I'm honestly hoping that a lot of men read it, apply it, not because I just want to sell more books, but because I go, God's capacity for men to do great things unto His glory is really high. And I hope men are energized and compelled to live into God's design for their life, because it really is a beautiful thing.
5: Mm. Seth, for people who want to pick up a copy of the book or they want to learn more about your work and ministry, where can they go?
4: Well, you can follow me on Instagram at Seth_Trout, T-R-O-U-T-T. I'm also on X. My website, SethTrout.com. I have additional supplementary resources to the book that people could follow there that they could get for free. You know, something called The Domains of Discipline, The 7-Day Sloth Killer, all resources I'm creating for men that maybe kind of help push the material of the book deeper into their lives. But the book's on Amazon, and I'd love you to pick up a copy, read it. And if you're reading it and blessed by it, I'd love to hear about how the Lord's working in your life through the stuff that He wrote through me.
5: Awesome. Seth Trout, thanks so much for being here.
4: Thanks for having me, Trey.
5: All right, everybody, stick with us. We'll be right back to wrap up this week's episode.
28: Where do our laws come from? Are they simply made up by people?
29: Or is there a deeper moral code that guides humanity?
28: There is a law that is universal.
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30: I'm Mark David Hall.
29: I'm Professor Walton.
28: I'm Professor Jeff Brauch.
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34: I would try to get things to move without me touching it. 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She goes, "You want to go deeper?" 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
35: Well, welcome to the 700 Club. President Trump has paused a timeline resuming attacks on Iran. He cited the urging of Arab allies who believe a deal is now possible.
36: While he's hoping for a breakthrough with the Iranians, the president has told the military to be prepared to strike on a moment's notice. CBN News Middle East correspondent Julie Stahl has the story.
37: President Trump said Gulf allies asked him to hold off on the military attack on Iran planned for Tuesday.
38: I put it off for a little while, hopefully maybe forever, but possibly for a little while, because we've had very big discussions with Iran. And we'll see what they amount to. I was asked by Saudi Arabia, Qatar, UAE, and some others if we could put it off for 2 or 3 days, a short period of time, because they think that they are getting very close to making a deal.
37: Trump first posted the decision on Truth Social and later expanded on his reasons at a press conference.
38: And if we can do that where there's no nuclear weapon going into the hands of Iran, I think, and if they're satisfied, we will be probably satisfied also. We've informed Israel. We've informed other people in the Middle East that have been involved with us. And you know, it's a very positive development, but we'll see whether or not it amounts to anything.
37: Trump said this time the discussion with Iranian leaders seems to be different, but nevertheless has instructed military leaders to be prepared to go forward with a full large-scale assault of Iran on a moment's notice in the event that an acceptable deal is not reached. The commander of Iran's Joint Military Command warned the U.S. and its allies about the consequences of any military attacks.
4: We will swiftly, decisively, and powerfully reject any aggression or re-aggression. Iran's armed forces are more prepared and stronger than in the past. They have their hands on the trigger, and they will respond quickly, decisively, powerfully, and extensively to any renewed aggression.
37: Israeli media reported Prime Minister Benjamin Netanyahu met with his security cabinet for the second day in a row last night. Meanwhile, Iran says it established a new body to govern the Strait of Hormuz and says all ships will need its permission to cross, and that should be internationally acceptable.
6: If Iran and Oman, as the two coastal countries bordering the Strait of Hormuz, establish internationally recognized mechanisms to ensure safe and secure passage through the strait, this will have costs.
37: In the Mediterranean Sea, the Israeli military began intercepting boats from the latest flotilla bound for Gaza. More than 50 vessels left Turkey last week, headed for the territory. The Israeli Foreign Ministry said, so far, no aid has been found on their boats. Julie Stahl, CBN News, Jerusalem.
35: Well, I don't know how long we're going to give the Iranians. I don't think they're going to keep any deal. They haven't in the past, and it just seems to be another negotiating tactic. I think that their tactic right now is delay, delay, delay, and we're seeing that play out. In other news, authorities are investigating the deadly attack on a San Diego mosque as a hate crime. Ephraim Graham has that story and more from the CBN newsroom. Ephra?
7: Gordon, a security guard who died in the attack is being hailed a hero. Meanwhile, investigators reportedly found anti-Islamic writings in the dead suspect, with the dead suspects. Our Charlene Aaron reports.
12: Once considered sanctuaries of peace, America's houses of worship are increasingly becoming targets of deadly violence. The attack on a San Diego mosque is the latest incident, with several churches and synagogues also targeted in recent months. It's an issue that's prompting some congregations to tighten security and seek specialized training.
13: Gunmen opened fire at the Islamic Center of San Diego, the largest mosque and Islamic center in the city. Officials say three men are dead, including a security guard, a devoted father of eight, who police are praising for saving lives.
16: But I have deep gratitude to the security officer who was here, whose actions and heroism undoubtedly saved lives.
13: Two shooters identified as teenage suspects ages 17 and 18 were found dead in a car a few blocks away from self-inflicted gunshot wounds. One suspect's mother called police just hours before the attack.
17: She believed her son was suicidal, and she began to share information that several of her weapons were missing.
13: The campus houses the Al-Rashid School for Students K through 8th grade. Heartbreaking aerial footage captured school children holding hands as police evacuated them to safety.
17: And I tell you what got me. Watching the kids come running out. Just thankful to be alive.
18: It's nerve-wracking. I mean, out of all places, like the mosque, you know, I mean, you're dealing with two schools right here, another school right down the block where my son goes.
13: The center's imam spoke out following the attack.
19: This is something that we have never expected to take place.
13: The shooting is being investigated as a hate crime, as anti-Islamic writings were reportedly found with the suspects and on one of the weapons. A suicide note was also found. Pennsylvania Governor Josh Shapiro condemned the attack, calling it a senseless act of violence against Muslims gathered to worship. I am horrified by the attack on the Islamic Center of San Diego, another senseless act of violence against our Muslim neighbors who were simply gathered to practice their faith, Shapiro wrote on X. California Democratic Governor Gavin Newsom said places of worship should not be targets of violence. Worshippers anywhere should not have to fear for their lives, Newsom said in a statement. Hate has no place in California, and we will not tolerate acts of terror or intimidation against communities of faith. Earlier this year, an armed man crashed his truck into the Temple Israel Synagogue in the Detroit area, exchanging gunfire with security before killing himself. In August of last year, two children were killed and several others injured during a mass shooting at the Church of the Annunciation in Minneapolis. Meanwhile, according to the Violence Prevention Project, within the last year, there have been 19 homicides at houses of worship in the U.S. Charlene Aaron, CBN News.
7: In Washington, D.C., controversy is brewing over the announcement of a $1.7 billion Department of Justice fund. It's called the Anti-Weaponization Fund. It will be used to compensate anyone found to be victims of unjust investigations and prosecutions by the Biden Justice Department. A commission will evaluate the claims and the amount of the compensation. The president calls it justice for victims of government harassment. Democrats say it is a slush fund to aid his allies.
38: This is reimbursing people that were horribly treated. It's anti-weaponization. They've been weaponized. They've been, in some cases, imprisoned wrongly.
1: Trump pardoned violent insurrectionists who assaulted your Capitol to overturn your votes. And now he wants to give them your hard-earned tax dollars as a reward. Can you believe that?
7: The DOJ agreed to establish the fund in a settlement with the president to drop his $10 billion lawsuit against the IRS over a leak of his tax returns. The president acknowledged it's unusual for a president to be involved in litigation against his own government. Turning now to the extreme weather and fires affecting parts of the United States, heavy downpours causing flash floodings across the Midwest, including parts of Illinois and Indiana. Severe storms and multiple tornadoes are reported in the Great Plains. Meanwhile, in California, high wind gusts are fueling intensifying wildfires, with one home going up in flames northwest of Los Angeles. The fire has now burned more than 1,300 acres. CBN's Operation Blessing brought much-needed food, water, and other assistance to victims of devastating tornadoes in Mississippi. At least 14 tornadoes touched down across the state earlier this month. The violent twisters damaged at least 400 homes and businesses and injured 17 people. Operation Blessing's teams arrived on the scene in Lamar County with a mobile kitchen serving nearly 500 hot meals. The teams also distributed 30 meal kits, 84 cases of water, and 480 buckets of hygiene products. On top of that, workers helped storm victims to salvage furniture and other belongings, like Nadara, whose RV suffered irreparable damage.
2: Not just the house. All my babies that aren't with me anymore. And all our memories are here, so it's just like losing part of them again. But, you know, God shows up. He's never left me alone. And He sent lots and lots of people to come and help me. We have had a lot of blessings. So, of course, Operation Blessing has come, and they were amazing and have fed me several meals, made sure that I had groceries to put in my fridge, has spent all day helping me load. I mean, because there's no way I could have moved. Some of the contents in my house were still really good.
7: Operation Blessing has finished up in Mississippi, but remains on watch to serve those affected by natural disasters. Beautiful to say and see. As she said, God showed up, and He did it through Operation Blessing. Gordon?
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28: Wednesday, a routine surgery left her with MRSA.
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35: A modern-day tent revival is on the move across America. Organizers report record salvations and people lining up for hours to be baptized. They say the movement is shifting the nation's spiritual landscape. CBN's Charlene Aaron has more.
12: Moving through cities like Dallas to Memphis to Chesapeake, Virginia, the Jesus Tent Revival is drawing young and old alike with the simple but powerful message that Jesus is the answer.
30: I can't set you free, but Jesus can.
12: It's a movement that began in 2019 during a powerful event in Kokomo, Indiana.
39: People come in underneath that tent that walked in as atheists, walked in as Buddhists, walked in as Muslim.
30: I would encourage you to let God change your life tonight.
12: Inspired by that first night in Kokomo and encouraged by a pastor, Dr. Braden Anderson, a primary care physician and evangelist, made the life-changing decision in 2022 to sell his medical practice and house to take the tent revival nationwide.
39: The thought of being able to impact people with the gospel, even in that very moment, just seemed so much more important than the clinics that we had, the work that we did in the emergency room or what have you. While I'm thankful for that work, this makes a difference in eternity. And we felt like the time was right. And if America's this hungry, let's bring them Jesus.
12: That unprecedented hunger has resulted in people driving for hours and staying in hotels for an encounter with God.
39: There's something about the simplicity and the power of that atmosphere that's just resonating with America. America is hungry. I don't know that I've ever seen it this hungry.
12: The ministry partners with local churches that host the revival to provide coordinated follow-ups after each service.
0: People that are so closed off come to the church, for some reason, they'll just come to a tent, come to the front, lift their hands, and God does miracle after miracle after miracle.
12: Something witnessed by Pastor Tim Sullivan of the Pentecostal Church in Fort Smith, Arkansas.
1: I looked and our neighbor had walked across from the neighborhood across the field. And he said, I've not been to your building, but I wanted to come to this tent revival. And that night he was baptized and saved. And I thought that was so special that all the years that he had lived in close proximity to the church building, but he had not attended a church.
12: Many testify about receiving newfound freedom.
2: He saved me from selling drugs, doing drugs, fornication.
4: I was a girl who was just broken, lost. I was empty. And then I got into this atmosphere where the Lord filled me with the Spirit.
12: A hallmark has become the record number of spontaneous baptisms, with lines so long they're conducted before, during, and after the services.
39: This actually has become quite an incredible problem for us. The crowds that will come for baptism are actually beginning before the service. There's been, you know, some of these events in New Albany, Indiana, for example, over 300 people baptized in just a single weekend. In Fort Smith, Arkansas, Little Rock, Arkansas, many of these Indiana events, some in Florida.
12: Dr. Anderson, how rewarding is it for you to have gone from healing people physically to now helping them heal spiritually?
39: My wife and I, she was an ER nurse as well, so we kind of both lived in that same hospital world. And we will reflect on this all the time. But when we go home at night now, the stories that you hear of lives that are changed is so much more significant and so much faster than we could have ever achieved through medicine. It is very fulfilling.
12: As demand continues to outpace capacity, the tent revival movement is expanding internationally with meetings planned for Canada.
1: Jesus is hope, and Jesus is peace, and Jesus is power. And I think that's what our nation, our youth, our middle age, our elders, everybody is looking for. With what's going on in our world, everybody needs Jesus.
12: Charlene Aaron, CBN News.
35: Everybody needs Jesus. That's a wonderful thing to preach and a wonderful thing to proclaim throughout the land. Hats off to Dr. Anderson. What an incredible way and to say, okay, I'm going to leave my practice. Obviously, being a doctor is lucrative. I'm going to go do tent revival. That it's an old-fashioned way, but it still works today. It's amazing to see. Terry?
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3: It's easy to look at what's going on around the world and in our nation today and feel discouraged about it. But the future of our nation is yet to be defined, and we get to have a hand in that. This book is all about that. 40 Days of Praying for America. More than just idle words, a commitment from our hearts to make a difference in

0: in this hour.
1: I love what Terry said. Our future is yet to be defined. We can define it. We can ask God to bless us and return to the covenants that our forefathers made so long ago. Our nation was birthed in prayer in 1607 when the first permanent English settlement landed on the shores of Virginia Beach, right here. The first thing they did was they had communion before they got off the ships. They took a cross with them, they planted a cross, they bowed their knees, and they prayed, and they dedicated this land to Jesus Christ. We want to return to that foundation. Beginning next week, we're launching our 40 Days of Prayer for America. 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If you want to be a part of it, go to prayforamerica.com, or you can call 1-800-700-7000. And if you don't want to join the 700 Club, you don't want to be part of that, we're still having the prayer. You're invited to pray with us. Praying for America, 40 days, beginning May 25th all the way to July 4th. Let's turn our nation around. Let's rededicate our nation to Jesus, and He will determine our future. Terry?
0: First, the witches cut themselves. Then they drink each other's blood. And when it came time for one of them to be dedicated to Satan, Annetta Caldwell stepped forward and said, "I'll do it."
2: I experienced more fear in it than I ever have. So it went from, "Oh, this is fun," to, "Oh, this is real, and this is kind of scary." I went, "Oh, that might have been too far." And I went outside, and it's like fear everywhere.
3: For Annetta Caldwell, the trauma began at the age of 3 and continued until she was 12 years old. She was sexually abused by a family member. She kept the pain a secret.
2: I felt so much shame, and I felt different from everybody. I just felt really alone, because there was like, when you're holding a secret like that when you're little, you just think kind of like, am I the only one? Is there something wrong with me? Is it my fault? You know, all those things.
3: By 15, Annetta was experimenting with drugs and the occult, trying to keep the pain and shame buried, but it all grew roots. And by high school, those roots were choking her sense of identity.
2: I was willing to compromise in order to have a sense of belonging. That's when these two girls showed up new to our school, and they were like, "Hey, we accept you." They were into cocaine, heroin, witchcraft. I didn't know what I was getting myself into. Ouija board, I remember doing that, and it made it seem like, everyone made it seem like this exciting thing you can do, and it's just for fun.
3: What began as curiosity quickly spiraled into immersion. By age 16, Annetta was using drugs, drinking daily, cutting herself, numbing the pain she couldn't keep buried. Then came the witchcraft.
2: We would try to talk to spirits. I would try to get things to move without me touching it. She was like, "I can, you know, we're gonna do these tarot readings." And we did it. She goes, "You wanna go deeper?" And I was like, "Okay." We were doing a spell. And I was like, "Oh, this stuff is real."
3: The pressure to fit in, the weight of depression, the growing self-hatred, all eventually led Annetta to complete despair. She blamed God.
2: I was feeling very alone at the time. I was feeling like nobody understood me. I was angry at God. I actually was anti-God at this point. I didn't feel like God was with me during that time. I just felt like there was like this wall. I started, you know, getting into cutting just to kind of find a relief.
3: This primed Annetta to give herself fully over to Satan as a witch.
2: To this party, and at the end of it, they said, "Hey, we need somebody to dedicate themselves on this table." And I said, "I'll do it." So they got me on the table, and that's when they did like a seance. And so they invited spirits to come in. We basically cut each other, and then we all drink each other's blood, and then we do some spells to dedicate ourselves to becoming witches. I feel like I have to keep doing stuff to be okay. I have to keep doing stuff to try to win acceptance, approval from people. I feel like I'm compromising something inside.

0: side of me. It felt like somebody else. Like, I didn't even feel like I was looking at me.
1: A short time later, after being awake for 3 days on drugs, her body and spirit nearly collapsed. Wandering the streets, she stopped in front of a building for recovering addicts and alcoholics. And for the first time in years, she looked up.
0: I said, God, if you're real, I need you to help me.
1: That desperate prayer cracked open the door to hope. Annetta began attending AA meetings almost daily.
0: I cut all my relationships. That's when I got sober. And 6 months into it, somebody introduced me to Jesus. I said, God, I believe that you died on the cross for me. You rose 3 days later, and that you can come and live in my heart and give me a fresh start.
1: After accepting Christ as her Savior, Annetta slowly rebuilt her life. She stayed sober. Years later, she joined Youth with a Mission and started sharing her faith. She met her husband, Ryan, a year later, and they started a family. Despite these joys, she still battled her demons. Then, in 2022, a friend suggested deliverance counseling.
0: When I showed up, there was a peace over their home. And then they just started saying, hey, is this spirit there? And they started saying the name. I was like, yep. And I was like, what am I saying? But it was like there was something there that was not me. I had to repent of a lot of things that I opened the door to, because those were my choices. After we were done, I was just like, oh my gosh, this is what I've been looking for. Like, I was at peace. I felt clean. I felt like all these doors and generational curses were now broken. And then I could walk in, I can walk in the fullness of what he had in me.
1: Today, Annetta's life is radically different. She's a mother of seven, a passionate dancer, and an author, sharing her own journey of freedom. But her greatest passion? Helping teenagers battling fear, rejection, and peer pressure, giving them the same hope in Christ she found for herself.
0: I like myself. Like who you made me. I don't have to look like the person next to me. I can be who God made me to be, and I can like her. And it's not selfish. It's good. I love telling people it doesn't matter how dark or how bad things have gotten. Don't be afraid to let go of the shame and know that God can heal those places in your heart. You're not too far gone from what somebody did to you. You're not broken, even if you've gone through atrocities, that God can heal those deep places in you and turn it around.
2: You know, the Bible says that we are fearfully and wonderfully made. And it says that God rejoices in who we are so much that he dances over us with delight. So God has an enemy, and he is a liar. And how does he come into our lives? Well, when things happen to us, sometimes of our own making, but often not. I mean, in Annetta's case, being sexually abused by someone she should have been able to trust from 3 until 12, that changes how you see yourself, changes how you see God. And into that open door of vulnerability comes the lie of the enemy. You are alone. Your life is not worth anything. There is no God. He doesn't love you. And the lies continue. And then he sends other people into the fray. You know, girls come to her school and she, in a desire to have some kind of control in her life, some kind of reflection of her value, to belong somewhere, she listens to that lie and she gets drawn in. Lie after lie after lie. Bible says he's the father of lies. But Jesus said, I am the way, the truth, and the life, and no one comes to the Father except by me. You see, there's a plan. We leave God and we come here and we're going back to him or going back somewhere. There is an eternity. It's why you have a soul. It's why we're different than animals. We are human beings created in the image and likeness of God. He has purpose and plan for our lives. When those doors open and those lies come in, you have to shut those doors. There has to be a time where you recognize that just taking care of one thing, like drinking, that's great. Take care of that thing, but shut the door on how that thing came into your life. Don't let the lies of the enemy steal truth from you. How do you know what truth is? Well, get into the Word of God. It's His love letter to us. It has historical identity and significance for you. You need to read it. There are promises in there for you. If you don't go in there and find it, you're going to walk around in this kind of murky shadow life, not knowing who you are, not knowing why you're here, not knowing what God's intention for you is or where you're going. I want to invite you today to let go of the things that you have looked at to give you identity, looked at in hopes of finding some kind of purpose or intentionality in your life. God already has a plan for your life. He knows you. He knows you by name. He knows the number of hairs on your head. The question is, will you receive Him the same way you've let all the lies come in and try to define you? It's that simple. It is that simple. But you have to be willing to let go. You have to say, I've been traveling the wrong road. God, I've sinned against you because of who you are. And I have chosen other gods. I've worshiped in other places, and I've let other things define me when I really belong to you. Come home to the Father heart of God today. Will you pray with me? Let's just together right now in this moment begin a new walk for you, a new life, a new purpose. Jesus, I am a sinner. I have strayed. I have worshiped other things. I have lived out of the pain and the hurt in my life instead of the freedom that you offer to all of us. And I want to come home to you today. Will you forgive my sins, please? For they are many. I am heartily sorry for each and every one of them. Will you be the Lord of my life? I have worshiped other things, bowed down to other things, given myself over to other things. And today I'm asking you to come right into the center of my heart, right into the center of my being, to be the Lord of my life, the Savior of my life. I need your Spirit, God. Will you fill me with your Holy Spirit? Will you teach me to hear your voice when you speak to me? Will you teach me what doors need to be closed? Will you teach me how to walk in freedom, how to walk in purity? Will you redeem what the enemy's taken? I want to go back and start over with you. Today, will you give me a start over? Take my life and make something that matters out of it for you and for me, God, so that I can walk in your ways, so that I know that I know that I know who I am in you and who you are in me and where I am going to spend eternity. I want to be with you. I want to belong wholly to you. In Jesus' mighty name I pray. Amen. If you've prayed that prayer, that was a commitment. That means you and God have a commitment to each other. What do you do now? You've prayed that prayer. We have a packet we've put together just for you. It's called A New Day, and it's full of information on, now that you've invited Christ into your life, how do you grow? How do you walk with Him? How do you live with Him? 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Gordon?
3: 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See how you helped her get the surgery needed to save her life. Coming up later.
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5: Yeah.
4: What did you specifically have against Christianity?
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10: Welcome back to the 700 Club for the CBN Newsbreak. A new Ebola outbreak has the Centers for Disease Control restricting travel in parts of Central Africa. An American missionary doctor is one of 12 confirmed cases. Dr. Peter Stafford and his family are with a medical missions organization in the Republic of Congo. The doctor and his family are now in Germany where he's being treated. There are more than 300 suspected cases and more than 88 suspected deaths from the Republic of Congo and Uganda. Ebola is spread through direct contact with bodily fluids of an infected person, but does not spread through casual contact or through the air. The CDC restriction order will remain in effect for at least 30 days. Evangelist Franklin Graham held what's being called the largest evangelical event ever in the Eastern European Republic of Belarus. The two-day Festival of Hope drew tens of thousands to the event in the capital city of Minsk. More than 15,000 people packed into the arena, while thousands more filled overflow spaces to hear the gospel. Hundreds came forward to commit their lives to Christ at Graham's invitation.
11: Some of you that have come and you're searching.
12: Некоторые из вас пришли в этот зал в поисках чего-то.
11: And I want you to know tonight that God loves you.
12: Мне хочется сказать вам, Бог любит каждого из вас.
11: He made you, He created you.
12: Он создал вас, сотворил вас.
11: But we have a problem.
12: Но в нашем сердце огромная проблема.
11: And that problem is sin.
10: Nearly 700 evangelical churches participated. Christians across the country fasted, prayed, and invited people to come to hear the good news of Jesus Christ. Churches also assembled a choir of some 1,300 believers from 43 cities and villages. The event marks a striking shift for the tightly controlled country. The day before the festival, Graham met with Belarusian President Alexander Lukashenko, known as Europe's last dictator. Lukashenko has ruled since 1994 and is a strong ally of Russia's President Vladimir Putin. Graham thanked him for allowing the country's churches to gather for the festival. I want to remind you, you can always get the latest from CBN News by going to our website. It's cbnnews.com. Gordon and Terry are back with more of today's 700 Club. It's coming up right after this.
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1: Wednesday, a routine surgery left her with MRSA.
19: It was most horrific pain I've ever been in my life.
1: Then came the autoimmune disease.
19: I said having a baby was much easier.
1: One woman's prayer.
19: I said, I'm going to depend on the Lord to heal me.
1: And her double miracle.
19: And I jumped up. And I said, that's my healing and I know it.
1: On the next 700 Club.
19: I thank Jesus for it every day.
3: Mr. Zhang wanted nothing more than for his daughter to be healthy. Then he started coughing, gasping for air. After that came devastating news. Mr. Zhang's beloved daughter had a hole in her heart.
20: Mr. Zhang's 5-year-old daughter, Lin Shan, is everything to him. And he's everything to her.
21: I love my dad. He's so good to me. He's my best friend.
22: We're poor, but we're happy. I've never really had any big dreams. I just want my daughter to be healthy.
20: Lin Shan had a hole in her heart.
22: Her heartbeat was really fast and didn't sound normal. It made a rustling sound, like an electric fan blowing.
20: Lin Shan's mother couldn't accept her daughter's condition and abandoned the family.
22: I became both Lin Shan's father and mother. I learned how to do her hair and how to teach her to draw.
20: Lin Shan panted and coughed a lot, so she couldn't keep up with the other kids in the village, and she had to stay home. Outside of her dad, her only other friend was her dog, Yang Yuan.
22: She became introverted and timid and didn't even laugh anymore.
21: My heart hurt so much. I didn't know what was wrong.
22: I had to make more money because I wanted her to get surgery as soon as possible, so I started working 12 hours a day.
20: Mr. Zhang is a lumberjack, and once during a long shift, he got seriously injured and had to stop cutting down trees. Mr. Zhang started collecting garbage to cover basic needs, and for a while, at her request, Lin Shan went with him until she got too sick.
21: I was really tired and couldn't even walk.
22: One day, I came home and found my daughter gasping for air. Her face was pale and her lips were purple. I carried her to the hospital. The doctor said the hole in her heart had grown and she needed surgery as soon as possible. I didn't know what to do. No one would lend me money, and I was scared that I'd lose my daughter at any time.
20: Then he heard that Operation Blessing could help. We partnered with a local hospital and made sure Lin Shan quickly got the surgery she needed.
22: He showed me there are still some loving people in the world.
21: Now I'm healthy, and my dad doesn't have to worry about me anymore.
22: Lin Shan eats more and has gained weight. He's very energetic and never gets tired. A volunteer prayed for us and said Operation Blessing helped us because of Jesus. Thank you. Because of you, I experienced the love of God. Operation Blessing gave us hope. And now, I believe that together, my daughter and I can face anything.
3: 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It's a wonderful workbook filled with scriptures, how to effectively pray for your nation, what to do. 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We're going to launch this prayer campaign on May 25th. It concludes on July 4th. Be a part of it. Get taught. Get the teaching. How can I effectively pray for my country? It's yours when you join. 1-800-700-7000. Terry?
0: Well, coming up, we'll be answering questions from you. Lynn asks, when Jesus comes back to reign for 1,000 years, what will happen? Will he keep us from sinning? Hear what Gordon has to say about that and more after this.
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19: 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I said, that's my healing and I know it.
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19: I thank Jesus for it every day.
0: Time for your email questions. Gordon, this is Lynn who writes and says, when Jesus comes back to reign for 1,000 years, what will happen? Will he keep us from sinning?
3: Lynn, there's one thing that I think every Christian should know. God never takes away your free will. He won't do that. It's a tremendous gift that he's given us, that we're not robots, that we get to exercise free will. And in that exercise, it's unfortunate that we choose to do what is wrong. And that has been reflected in Scripture and in humanity since the beginning. We chose the wrong thing. And his question is always, why aren't you choosing life? Why aren't you choosing to be with me? I'm the source of everything. Why would you want to go another way? And why in your foolishness would you think you know better? All of that is a great puzzle, but he will not take away our free will. Now, the promise of salvation is you get regenerated from your innermost being. What you used to want to do or what you used to be a slave to, it can be broken over you. But that doesn't prevent you from returning to it. And the Apostle Peter marveled that people went back into sin just as a dog returns to his vomit. So, you know, why do that? Stay with him and stay protected by him and stay obedient is the commandment for all Christians. Now, the thousand-year reign, and this is a great puzzle, because at the end of the thousand-year reign, so you've had Jesus, you've had all the wonderful benefits, all of his prophecies have been fulfilled in this thousand-year reign. That's the purpose for it, is to fulfill the prophecies, what he promised, what he wants to show us what earth could have been if we hadn't chosen our own way. We'll have resurrected bodies. We'll have these wonderful benefits. Jesus will rule and reign from Zion, not from heaven. He's going to establish himself in Jerusalem. That is wonderful. But at the end of the thousand years, what happens? Well, Satan gets unleashed again. And what does he do? Well, he recruits people to come with him and make war. It's one of these great puzzles. Why in the world would anyone follow after that? He is the great deceiver, and we obviously people are going to get deceived even after a thousand-year reign. So will he take away sin? Will he put a new heart? Here's the great promise. I will put a new heart into you. I'll write my commandments on your heart. That's a promise from Jeremiah. Cling to that. And above all, when you think you're doing something wrong, stop. Use your free will to say, no, I'm not going to do that. I'm going to choose life today.
0: This is Mary Gordon, who says, I would like to purchase a Hebrew Bible. I remember some time ago Gordon talking about this. Could you recommend a Hebrew Bible for me to purchase?
3: Depends on how deep of a dive you want to take. the Bible I recommend to believers is Jack Hayford's Spirit-Filled Life Bible. That is a wonderful resource and a wonderful resource for any level of Christian. It's a go-to. And then the great thing is the concordance, and then they have these word definitions. If you want to take a deeper dive, it'll give you access into some of the great Bible dictionaries. So you can see how that word is used in other contexts within Scripture. If you want a specific Bible for showing Jewish customs that are both in the Old and New Testament, any of the Messianic Bibles, the churches in Israel got together and put out a Bible. It's really, truly wonderful. And if you want to spend a lot of money and really take a deep dive, the Complete Biblical Library has been my go-to for both Hebrew and for Greek. And unfortunately, it's out of print. But occasionally, sets come up on eBay, and it does cost a lot of money. You can get it electronically through the Logos Bible app as well. But again, it's very expensive. And if you want to take an even deeper dive, because I would never geek out on something like this, but I have. Art Scroll is a group of Orthodox Jews. They're in Brooklyn, New York. And it's wonderful. They have endeavored to take the wisdom of the rabbis, all the commentary, and do an English version. So you can get the Torah with their translation and the commentary and a dictionary. But boy, it's like endless when you get into the Art Scroll library. It's not just the Tanakh. It's not just the Torah. I got started with a two-volume set on the Book of Psalms, and it just changed my entire view of that book. I'd read Spurgeon and the Treasury of David. I'd done those things, but it was a whole nother level. So you too can geek out, but bring your wallet.
0: It's a deep dive. This is Gary. I'll try to say this quickly so you have time. I believe Jesus died for our sins. I put my faith in Jesus. I'm far from a perfect Christian. I do try to do everything the way Jesus would. I don't understand why we get judged in the end. Does that stop us from getting into heaven?
3: It doesn't stop you from getting into heaven. You get preserved. And Jesus talked, Paul talked about that. I've delivered him over to Satan so his soul would be saved. So, you know, don't confuse salvation. The blood of Christ is sufficient. The cross is sufficient. But depending on what we do, it's the parable of the talents. What do we do with what's given to us? And if we use it well, then we get better rewards. You know, it's kind of hard to wrap your head around, but it's good. Here's a word from Proverbs. Every word of God proves true. He is a shield to those who take refuge in him. God bless you. We'll see you again tomorrow.
24: Wednesday, a routine surgery left her with MRSA.
19: It was most horrific pain I've ever been in my life.
24: Then came the autoimmune disease.
19: I said having a baby was much easier.
24: One woman's prayer.
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19: 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I said, that's my healing and I know it.
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29: I'm grateful for the long journey because God extended time. 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
30: 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He's working out his plan and his purpose for his glory.
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26: This week's guest is Daryl Strawberry. The four-time World Series champion is also a husband, a father, and an author with a new book soon to be released.
33: Hipwell, straightaway center field, and deep. Christensen at the track. He's looking up, and it's gone!
34: Two home runs, 3-1 New York.
33: And this ball is out of here. A three-run home run for Daryl Strawberry, and the Mets now lead it 7-0.
26: World Series champion, 8-time All-Star. What do those titles mean to Daryl Strawberry today?
29: It means you accomplished something from an earthly standpoint. Mm-hmm. And it was good. It was fun. Mm-hmm. But I think also at the same time, you have to pay a price for it. Mm-hmm. I think God blocked the enemy from destroying me because he could have easily let it happen. It's happened to so many celebrities, you know, mm-hmm. Having trophies and winning things, and but living out of his will. Brings a whole different purpose of life.
1: Who was praying and reaching out to Daryl Strawberry when you were going through what you're seeing others go through in the headlines?
29: My mother was behind the scenes interceding for me. She was dying from breast cancer. She would die at the age of 55. But she was behind praying for her kids. How do I know that? Because my sister finds a journal under her bed after she passes away. And in the journal, she's praying for all her children. And she got to me in the journal, and she told God, knock him off of his throne.
1: Whoa.
29: You did it, Mom.
1: Knock him off his throne.
29: Yeah, knock him off his throne. Save that fool. You know, because she knew I was living a foolish life. Style playing Major League Baseball and womanizer, alcohol, drugs, sin. I was all in, all above that you could be in, at the highest. Nobody ever tells you you have a problem. Everybody always say you can do whatever you want to. But I explain to people all the time, you know, when I'm doing ministry, you can pick your sins, but you can't pick your consequences.
2: If you stop tasting all these worldly things and you come and taste me, you'll never starve again. And ever since I have turned my life over to God, I have never starved again.
1: You've got a book, Another Life, Discovering the Healing Power of Purpose, of Power and Purpose on my long journey. My long journey from player to preacher.
29: You had to mention that long. It was a long journey. I'm grateful for the long journey because God extended time. If God doesn't extend time, you're dead. You know, after cancer twice, one kidney, major heart attack, addiction, just so many things. And for him to step in the middle of that and block the enemy.
1: Yeah.
29: You know, and I think a lot of times, so many of us believe it's us, and it's not us. If he didn't pour his gift in you, you're not gonna be able to do this kind of work. This is kingdom work. This is not worldly work. And if you want to step over into worldly things, you can. But I refuse to go back into worldly things. It's truly about the kingdom of God, and it's about winning as many souls as I can before I leave this earth.
1: What's this new book mean to you?
29: Another Life is incredible. It means more to me because of my writer, Jerome. He got a chance to travel with me. No writer's ever been able to travel with me and really actually see what I do. Most people have seen it from clips on, you know, your social media, things like that. But he's got a chance to go into prisons, communities, hospice, schools, and just to see me in action as a different person. I'm very bold, I'm very strong, because the enemy is not playing, so why should we? You know, and I think that's what God has called me for. It's not to play. He's called me to be bold and preach the gospel and tell people to turn from those wicked ways and that he will save you. He will, not me, but he will, not anybody else. He will. It's the Holy Spirit that comes in the places that ascends upon people and touches the heart of a person and changes a person. And of course, I realize the most important thing about God's calling is you have to be convicted if you want to be changed. So if there's no conviction, you're never going to experience a change. You're going to always stay in the same place. And I think that's what happened to me. The conviction came up on me and it changed my life forever.
4: Another Life releases this summer, August 11th to be exact. And still ahead, retired NASA astronaut Butch Wilmore shares his long mission to space.
6: The fact that we were there and stuck for that period of time, no, I was completely content. Because I knew the Lord was in control. He's working out his plan and his purpose for his glory and our ultimate good if we believe. And by believe, I mean believe Jesus Christ is Lord.
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4: Butch Wilmore is a retired NASA astronaut. He was part of that 11-day mission that unexpectedly stretched into nearly 10 months in space. Now, in this one specific mission, you're supposed to be in space for 8 days, but you get stuck for nearly a year. What was the mission originally, and what happened to create this unexpected extension?
6: Yeah, this was a test flight. It's the first crewed flight of the spacecraft. So we had several tests that we launched all the way up through docking for the first phase of the test. And all of things went great the first day. And then as we started the docking phase, rendezvous two dockings when we started to have our problems. We started to drop thrusters. We lost a total of 5. We only have 8 aft firing thrusters, and we lost 5 of those throughout the process. And at the time, not knowing why we were losing the thrusters caused a lot of concern, obviously. Knowing that we needed to dock the space station would have been our safe place to be. If we can get there, we'll be safe. If we can't get there, at the time, not knowing why we're losing these thrusters, what's going on, I wasn't sure what our options were.
4: So you didn't have a backup. It was space station or?
6: No, space station or maybe not survive.
4: In this unexpected 10 months, if you will, emotionally and personally, how did you handle the uncertainty of this time?
6: I learned many times over in my life and professional career both that I'm not going to fret over things that I can't control, I can't do anything about. It's going to be what it is. Well, I'm not going to fret over it, so I'm not going to waste that energy. Because I knew the Lord was in control. He's working out His plan and His purpose for His glory and our ultimate good, if we believe, and regardless of what happens in this life, what happens as He works out His plan and His purpose, I'm on board. I don't care what that is. Whatever that is, whatever that means, He rules and He reigns, and I'm in.
4: Now, you talk about in the book how important your faith is to you. Did I read it correctly that you didn't miss church on Sunday?
6: No, I didn't miss church. Our church live streams the services, as does another church of a friend of mine where I grew up, the hometown I grew up in Mount Juliet, Tennessee. They live stream their services, and I tied into every single service because I know the Lord's church. He gave us His church because we need it, and we need each other. It's a time, at times I need the church to come and help me, and at times people in the church need me to be there for them. And He gave us the church because we need it. and I do need it. My strength, my spiritual strength wanes if I don't have that constant infiltration of the Word of God. And I've learned that over the years, and therefore I did. I tied in every service because I needed it.
1: So what happened that made you say, I want to take this experience and what I learned from it and write a book?
6: I didn't write the book to publish it. I wrote the book. I'd actually started writing stories for my daughters. My wife and I have two daughters, and we were in our 40s before they were born. And so we lived a life before they were even born. I was writing stories about some of the things in our life, events, something they would have for the future. So I wrote it for my daughters. But the reason I published it, and with the person I published it with, because we were like-minded, and the only reason I published it, because of the message of the cross, which leads to hope. It leads to hope in the now, and that's why I published it. I wrote it for my daughters. I published it for the message.
1: Let's talk more about the message for a moment. What are you hoping people receive from the book, and what lessons do you feel they can get out of it?
6: That's a great question. I appreciate that question. In this life, I don't know anyone that's had what you would call an easy life. I mean, you'll see a kind of a theme in the book that life is tough. Events take place in life that are difficult to handle, things that happen you don't understand why, as the Lord is using this process of life in our sanctification. And so life is tough, and there's also responsibility. We have responsibility. That's really the message. You gotta want it. Things in life are not easy. Things are tough, but you gotta buckle down, and you gotta put your nose to the grindstone, and you gotta press forward. You gotta want it, whatever that is. I want the Lord's glory. I want the Lord to be glorified. John 3:27. A person cannot receive even one thing unless it is given to him from heaven. Nothing. He deserves the glory for every single thing that occurs. And my pride wants to take it. But Scripture shows me that he is the one to be glorified in all things.
1: Butch's book, Stuck in Space, An Astronaut's Hope Through the Unexpected, is available right now wherever you purchase your reading material. It is time now for this week's Studio 5 Snapshot.
10: The Lord gets glory from whatever I do in general, as long as that's where my mindset's at. So just carrying that through the rest of the competition.
1: And that is American Idol Season 24 winner, Hannah Harper. She beat out Jordan McCullough and Keela Richardson Monday, securing the most votes. Harper is a 25-year-old stay-at-home mother from Willow Springs, Missouri. She's a country singer whose very audition for the show went viral for a song she penned titled String Cheese. Congratulations, Hannah. And that's a look at your snapshot for the week. Still ahead, Victory Boyd is back to share some new music.
11: 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This album is called Confessions of a Lonely Girl, and it's inspired by the journey of my love life.
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5: Victory Boyd has dropped new music. It's a personal project exploring her journey of love and loss. It's called Confessions of a Lonely Girl.
6: I remember we walked under the stars by the beach. I remember the feeling of your kiss to my cheek.
7: This album is called Confessions of a Lonely Girl, and it's inspired by the journey of my love life.
8: Am I delusional, walking these streets expecting my bridegroom to come at any moment and sweep me off my feet?
7: It really has to do with my personal growth.
8: Am I wrong to sit and wait, or was he expecting me to search for him?
7: You know, the Bible describes the church as the bride of Christ. And, you know, I would ask myself, like, or ask the Lord, like, you never had to deal with relationships like us. Like, Jesus, you were good. You didn't have, you know, a girlfriend. You had an assignment. You focused on your assignment. You did it. But then the Holy Spirit's reminding me, like, no, like, I literally came for my bride. And, like, look at the way my bride treated me.
9: And still.
7: Exactly. So if anybody knows the treacherous journey of being rejected, being misunderstood by the one you love the most, and like all these things. And so anyways, my journey's been very interesting, but I have a lot of music to, I like to think of my songs as trophies, because I live to sing another day on the other side of everything that I've been through. And so I'm thankful.
8: All I have is a promise, and it makes me nervous if I'm honest. Any other clues like time and place I would greatly appreciate. But then I suppose I wouldn't need to have faith.
7: Sometimes, especially as Christians, we can cause our mind to believe that we're supposed to be together forever with someone that we're in a relationship with. And it's easy to get there. It's like, oh, it's easy to get there and start declaring by faith, oh, this is my husband, this is my wife. Like, yeah, you're declaring by faith because you can't stand the idea of losing them. And so the more you're speaking it, you're trying to manifest it into reality, as opposed to keeping a heart of indifference, Lord, your will, not mine. And, you know, I surrender this to you. You know, keeping that, if this is meant to be, that if is very important.
6: What is it that you really want from me?
7: Sitting in that tension of, I don't know, but I do know that I love you today, and I have full freedom to love you today, and God willing, I have this freedom tomorrow and the next day and the next day, and then hopefully it will lead to forever. But it might not, you know?
6: Down on his knee, he'll ask for my hand, and we'll be in love to the very end.
7: I don't have to try to be enough. I just have to believe, you know, the message is enough, I am enough, and many people are going to be profoundly impacted by simply this.
8: As long as I live, may this burning flame in my heart never die.
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0: You got one foot out. Go ahead, let the other one join it. If it's not right now, it will never be again. On that musical note, we are just about out of time for this week's edition of Studio 5. So let's take a quick look at next week's rundown.
1: Are you sure you can handle this?
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4: Bye, Dad. The front door is locked.
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6: Running a company is a 24/7 job.
7: What about your husband? Could he take care of the kids?
4: Nate?
6: Wait a second. Is he here?
4: What? Yes.
6: Yeah, bring him in.
8: We are moving.
9: We're moving. Yeah,
4: here he comes.
0: Wildly popular comedian Nate Bargatze joins us to talk about his very first feature film.
10: This movie was a movie very based in my stand-up comedy, not too far removed from a first movie you think I would make. Even though it's been a year and a half, it kind of came quick and happened fast, and I'm excited for it to come out.
0: Please join us for that and so much more come next week. As for this week, we've got time now for just one more thing. Let's give the final word to Baseball Hall of Famer Darryl Strawberry. If you could talk to that little boy pre-high school, pre-people knowing your name, growing up, what would you tell him knowing what you know today?
11: You can't talk to a person when they at that place at a young age. I think everybody has their own journey and their own story. Mm-hmm. Hopefully you don't lose the battle before it's over. Hopefully you truly find the symbol of the cross.
0: Yeah.
11: And understand that the price has been paid for you. It's already been set up for you to experience this life in a different way. You know, I always talk about Galatians 2:20, I have been crucified with Christ. It's no longer I who live, but it's Christ who lives in me. And when you know Christ living inside of you and rule and reign over you, you win. You don't lose. Christ didn't lose.
0: No.
11: So that younger person that was back then, he was supposed to go through everything he had to go through to get to where he needed to be today.
0: Darryl Strawberry, thank you so much. That's a great final word for this edition of

0: 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Bye-bye. Thank you for watching.
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8: 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I'm Gordon Robertson.
9: Hey, everyone, and I'm Ashley Key. Anna and Anthony Hankins went to watch a basketball game. What they saw instead was chilling.
8: Their 12-year-old son, Joshua, was lying on the ground lifeless while paramedics were administering CPR.
10: So I started running, and the police came to me, and I said, where is my son? I'm like, that's my son. You need to take me to my son.
11: Anna Hankins and her husband, Anthony, had just arrived at a high school gym in Westminster, California, for their son Micaiah's basketball tournament. Moments later, everything came to a halt.
12: As we were kind of getting settled in, there was a tournament director who came in, and he stopped all of the games. He just said, someone's child is passed out.
11: Joshua was their 12-year-old son who'd gone back to the car for a snack. A police officer pointed them toward the school's entrance, where they found their son surrounded by a crowd of people and paramedics administering CPR.
12: We first saw him, he was laying on the ground. His shirt was kind of cut. He looked limbless and lifeless.
11: Luke Berkowski was one of the paramedics on the scene. They estimated Joshua had been unconscious for more than 8 minutes.
13: We find a boy on the ground, he's unconscious, he has no pulse, and he's not breathing. So we considered that a cardiac arrest. So you can say he was dead for that amount of time. He had been down for a while, so normally when they're down for that long, you don't really have a high expectation that they're gonna make it through.
10: When all this was happening, and I'm like, what happened to him? And my heart just started racing. I couldn't understand. It was really confusing. The only thing that I remember saying was, your kingdom come, your will be done.
11: Anthony kneeled by his son's side, holding his head as he prayed.
12: I just spoke to his body and told it to come to life. I commanded Joshua to live and told him that he would live and not die and declare the works of the Lord. I spoke life to his body and commanded his spirit to come alive. I didn't realize at the time that was the first breath he took.
11: Finally, they got a pulse and rushed Joshua to the Children's Hospital of Orange County.
10: We got to the hospital and they start putting all of these wires on him, and then they put a tube in his mouth, and it was really, really scary. Like, I saw myself in a situation that I have no control.
11: Joshua was put on life support and into a medically induced coma. They discovered he had cardiomyopathy, a heart disorder that was restricting blood flow and requiring surgery. Because Joshua had been without oxygen or a heartbeat for an extended time, doctors were concerned about permanent brain damage if he lived. The Hankins refused to accept the prognosis.
12: We wanted to believe God for the most, you know. We just wanted to be outrageous with our faith. The Lord just gave us a supernatural faith.
11: Between the Hankins Church, friends, and Anna's family in Colombia, South America, thousands of people prayed and fasted over the coming days.
10: I start calling my pastors and people, and I called the 700 Club to pray for me for a miracle.
11: It had been almost a week since Yahshua's collapse when doctors performed the surgery. While it corrected the problem, they wouldn't know if there was brain damage until they brought him out of sedation, which they did soon after the surgery.
12: He woke up in a rage, in a fit, and it took like 4 or 5 nurses to hold him down. Because when he woke up, he started trying to pull everything apart.
11: The prayers continued. Yahshua slowly improved, physically and cognitively. He doesn't remember much about his ordeal, but there was one thing that stuck with him.
3: My parents' faith helps me to build my own faith. Without them, I probably wouldn't even be here. As simple as that.
11: The Hankins are grateful that God's hands were on their son every step of the way.
10: It could have happened any time, they said. My faith, of course, has increased. It's solid. I believe him for anything.
12: Even receiving all of the reports from the doctors in terms of brain damage from, you know, not receiving oxygen to the brain, him potentially being a vegetable, potentially not even waking up from the coma, not being able to walk or have his faculties. And God just, you know, miraculously reversed all of those potentials and said, you know, this is my child and he is the healed of the Lord.
11: Although Yahshua still sees a cardiologist, he's had no heart episodes since and says the experience has brought him closer to God. He and his parents attribute his recovery to faith, prayer, and God's healing touch.
3: The amount of boldness that it takes to even pray in a public setting like that, commanding the body to come to life, it's like it takes a lot of boldness. Now what I do is I run 20 minutes nonstop because my heart can do that now, and I can like play 2 basketball games without any serious problems. When I look back on my story, I feel like mostly joyful because I'm alive, and I began to understand that God wasn't finished. He wasn't finished with the job that he started in me, so I'ma pursue it till the day of Christ.
9: That young man has some faith. I like it.
8: Pursue it to the day of Christ. That's a wonderful way to look at life.
9: Yeah.
8: And to say the boldness that it takes
9: right.
8: to pray for somebody in public out loud. Mm-hmm. Because in the natural, everything is looking like it's against you.
9: Right. Yeah.
8: So where do you get that boldness?
9: Holy Spirit. That's where you get the boldness. I mean, in my own life, when people have asked me to pray in really tough situations, you know, the flesh definitely creeps in where you're like, oh, you know, this is going to be hard because you see the reality and on this side of heaven, you know, you've talked about it before. Sometimes the symptoms can be screaming at you so loud mm-hmm. that it just stifles your faith. And so in those instances, like for me personally, I've just had to really rely on Jesus and rely on the Holy Spirit. Like it's not me, Lord, like it's you. What do you want to say? Put the words in my mouth. And I believe that's what Yahshua's parents did. They relied on Jesus in those moments where fear could have easily crept in, and maybe it did for a little bit, but they
8: had to do it for
9: of
8: me.
9: Course.
8: And
9: right.
8: I would say
9: it's their
8: not
9: son.
8: For a little bit. It
9: right.
8: would have been overwhelming
9: but, yes.
8: to see your son on the ground and paramedics mm-hmm. trying to do CPR.
9: Potential brain damage, you know, all of these things that the doctors are saying to you, but they overcame by faith in Christ. They overcame by the blood of the Lamb. They knew the blood of the Lamb spoke a better word over their son, and they stood on that and relied on that, and he's alive today because of it, and he said it himself, which is pretty amazing.
8: Yeah. In emergencies, what do you fall back on, and where do you go in that? When it seems hopeless, how do you find hope? The Bible passage about Abraham hoped against hope is one for us all, because he didn't consider the deadness of his own body, but he said, he who has promised is able. He looked past the circumstance, he looked past the deadness of his own body to see that there was an eternal promise. Now, here's what they went back to, and they went back to the Lord's Prayer, which I hope you've memorized. All Christians should know the manner of prayer that Jesus prescribed for his disciples. I'll just deal with the first part of it. You find it in Matthew chapter 6. You also find it in the Gospel of Luke, but let's look at Matthew's version. Chapter 6, verses 9 through 10. Jesus tells his disciples, in this manner, therefore, pray. And right before that, he said, it's the repetitive words don't make a difference. Mm. So in this manner, pray. Our Father, so you acknowledge he's the creator. He's the one that breathed you into existence. He's the one that thinks you're precious, who loves you so much that he gave Jesus for you. Our Father in heaven, holy is your name. Your kingdom come. Your will be done on earth as it is in heaven. What Jesus is saying is that God's will is not being done on earth. And so often when we get into accidents and very difficult circumstances, we want to say, God, why did you do this? Why did you allow this? You know, you're saying, well, I'm not going to blame God for doing it, but he allowed it. No, it wasn't his will. His will was that we would live in a garden, and he would come down in the cool of the evening and talk with us, that we would have everything provided for us. That was his will. And it was sin that separated us from that wonderful reality that he has. And it's through what Jesus has done. He's opened the door back up so that the kingdom of God can invade earth. It can come into our present reality, our present time. We can have eternity, not just in our hearts, but eternity in everything around us. And that's why we're to pray that. So think this thought, and it may be a new thought, maybe an old thought. In heaven, is there anybody sick? Is anybody ever going to have a heart attack or a stroke? Is there anybody paralyzed? Anybody missing a limb? Is there anybody blind? Ask yourself these questions, and I hope your instinctive reaction is no, because that's the reality of heaven. In heaven, none of that is allowed. It's all illegal under God's dominion. He takes care of every single one of his children, and he does it perfectly. So when Jesus asks us to pray, God's will, your kingdom come, another way of expressing that is your will be done. That's when the rule of God, the rule of the king, that's the kingdom. Your kingdom come, your will be done on earth as it is in heaven. We get to, with the authority of Jesus Christ of Nazareth, we get to have his authority to call heaven down that God's will be done in any circumstance. So look at what Jesus did. When he would see dead people, his reaction is, that's not allowed in heaven. There's no death there. Wow. You come back to life. Mm. When he would see lame people, he'd go, that's not allowed in heaven. I've been there. I know all about it. You get to walk. You get to take up your cot and walk. Mm. These are the principles that he's laid down. So in emergencies, if you've memorized the Lord's Prayer, realize what you're praying. You're asking for heaven to invade, that things in our present time and reality change into the miracles that God wants to give us.
9: Amen.
8: Well, we have a magazine. 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
9: Yes, and amen. All right, everyone, well, still ahead, knots appearing all over his body. 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
14: It was so intense with the sinus pressure that it was to the point where my jaws were even hurting from coughing so intensely. It was a battle. It really was. But he kept saying to me, this tube will pass. So I just stand up and say, I'm waiting on you, Lord. I just kept confessing, God is my healer. He is my healer. They were to the section where they were talking about people receiving healings. They were going to pray for anyone who was sick.
8: Now, there's someone, you heard the report about sinus conditions, and you're saying, please say sinus conditions. So for you, I'm saying sinus condition. All of that inflammation, everything that seems to be swollen and closed up, open now in Jesus' name.
14: I jumped up, and my spirit just kind of leaped, and I said, that's for me, Lord, that's it. You think maybe he's not mindful of those things, but he's mindful of everything. He's just faithful, and he is our healer.
15: I was getting ready to go to bed. I was cleaning out my ears, and apparently I hit a nerve. And all of a sudden, my heavens, I saw stars, literally stars. I had and jerked my head. It's a herniated disc, and you're probably going to need an operation. So we better take an MRI so we can see exactly where it is and what happened. I heard a voice. I mean, I still can't believe the Lord speaking to me, and to hear the voice say right into my ear, my child, get up and watch the 700 Club.
16: Put your hand back on your neck and just feel in the name of Jesus.
15: Put your finger there. God is healing you. And when I woke up, I was completely well, no pain, no nothing, able to move my head. You know, if God can heal me, little old me, you know, he can heal anybody.
9: Knots popping up all over his body. That was Jim's first indication that something was wrong. And before long, he learned he was in the fight of his life, a battle against stage 4 melanoma.
17: I had things happening to my body all over, knots coming up, didn't know what was going on. And then finally, they did a biopsy on me, and they found out that it was cancer.
18: Jim and Janet Burgett lived an active life tending to their property in Middle Tennessee, until one day they received terrible news.
19: He had stage 4 malignant melanoma. It had metastasized to his brain and his lungs and subcutaneous tissue along his chest wall.
17: I knew there was something going on, but I didn't expect that. And that's pretty good little jolt when you get that.
20: When he first told me that he had melanoma, I just lost it. I knew I would probably lose him quicker because it was going fast and it was all over him.
19: There are a lot of treatments that are unable to penetrate the brain, and it was terrible. It really was an aggressive disease.
17: She said, there's too much. We can't cut it. It's everywhere. And she said, standard chemo won't help it. There's really only one chance you've got. They've come out with something that's fairly new. It's immunotherapy. And I'm sitting there, I'm just kind of like in shock because, you know, it's a lot to throw on you at one time.
18: Knowing the treatments would be hard on Jim's body, the couple prayed and decided to trust God with the results.
17: I told her, I said, Dr. Shipley, I've turned it over to the Lord. I said, you just do what you have to do, and it'll be between you and the Lord. She said, that's good. She said, attitude is everything.
18: As he began the aggressive therapy, Jim's friends and family surrounded him with prayer.
20: Before you go to bed every night, you'd say a prayer. You'd go ready to lay down on the hammock outside, he'd say a prayer. People always came to the house when they did, and they'd say, you know, let's just say a prayer.
17: I talked with the Lord almost constantly. I said, Lord, I don't know. I said, I'm not ready to die. I don't want to die, but I'm going to have you to show me what to do, get me through it.
19: He had to have radiation first to his brain. Then he had dual immunotherapy also. And he had a lot of toxicity from his immunotherapy. But he stood firm on the word of God despite being weak and tired and wore out. He wanted to live for his family, but there were days, I believe, he thought he wasn't going to make it.
20: He was really frail. Had lost so much weight, and he couldn't walk good.
17: I was about to give up. My common sense was telling me that I wasn't going to make it. I said, please, if you just give me a sign, let me know that you're hearing me. I said, but I'm at the point. I said, your will be done. I said, I don't want to die. But I accept it if it's my time to die.
18: Feeling like there was no hope, Jim was wheelchaired into his monthly scan. And then he got the most unexpected news.
17: And the next day, I got a call from Dr. Shipley. She was just so ecstatic. She was just almost screaming. She said, it's gone. It's gone. She said, it's God's work. It's got to be God's work because it's gone. And I wasn't saying anything, and she said, James, she called me James. She said, James, do you not hear me? I said, yes, Dr. Shipley, I hear you. I'm so weak I can't respond, but I hear you. She said, it's a miracle. She said, if I had not had the scans to look at, I wouldn't know that you had the cancer at all. I got up out of that chair and I started walking through that door. Janet said, what is it? What is it? I said, it's good. It's good. I'll tell you in a minute. I'm going in here to pray. And I went through that door. And as I went through that door, I felt like a hand was on the shoulder. And I heard a voice in my head say, that's your sign. I have never felt anything as powerful as that in my life.
18: Jim has been cancer-free for over 7 years and gives all praise to God.
17: It's just unbelievable what he did for me. Now I don't have any doubts at all. He can do anything he wants to do. You've got to ask.
19: I call him Mr. Miracle. Because it's wonderful to see him with his family and his friends, and he lives life, and it's great, completely different.
17: I thank God every day for being able to do the things that I do, to have my wife with me, to be able to be with her and spend time with her. He really blessed me, no doubt about that.
9: Hallelujah. Praise God. We thank you, James, for being just so transparent and sharing this testimony, this miracle story with us. Because, listen, this show is called Miracle Living Today, and we love to encourage you in your faith to believe. Believe in miracles today. Jesus is the same yesterday, today, and forevermore. So the miracles that Jesus did in the Bible, Jesus is still doing today. We just have to choose to believe it. And earlier we were talking about Matthew 6, 9 through 10, where Jesus is, it's basically the Lord's Prayer. And he says, in this manner, therefore, pray, our Father in heaven, hallowed be thy name. Your kingdom come, your will be done on earth as it is in heaven. And James prayed that. He said, God, I don't want to go. I want you to heal me, but let your will be done. done. And then the doctor calls and says, there's no cancer in your body. I wouldn't believe it if I didn't have the evidence and the proof right in front of me. And he said he felt the Lord, the Holy Spirit, say, this is your sign. Yes, I am listening to you. I hear every prayer, whether that prayer is just a quiet prayer in your heart, or you're speaking out loud and praying and asking God, or maybe it's not even any of those things. It's just tears. It's just tears. God hears it all, and he's ready, willing, and able to answer your prayer today. He wants to heal you. Gordon was saying earlier, you know, it is not God's fault that these things are happening. You know, we oftentimes when dark things, bad things happen to us or a loved one, we can just get confused and wonder, where is God? God, why is this happening? Why would you allow this? Why did you cause this? And here's the thing. I had a revelation recently. I had a loved one pass away, and I struggled for a little bit. I said, God, this isn't fair. This isn't fair. But I chose, and out loud, I said, God, I'm not going to curse you. I'm going to curse darkness because I know you didn't cause this. You are not the author of cancer. You're not the author of death. You are the author of life and life abundantly. Until the day I die, I will curse darkness. And I just pray and hope that that encourages you to do the same today. Don't curse God. Don't curse God because of a diagnosis. Don't curse God because of illness or whatever circumstance or situation that you're walking through today. Curse darkness. Jesus died on the cross so that we would be healed and be made whole. That promise is for you today. Just believe it and receive it. And we've got some time left in this program, and it's our honor and our privilege to lift up your needs today and just allow the Holy Spirit to move in a way that only He can move. So let's just go boldly to the throne room of grace right now. Again, not cursing God, but cursing darkness and believing that God is the same yesterday, today, and forevermore. Let's just go boldly to the throne room of grace. Jesus, we just thank you. Jesus, we love you. We just worship you right now in this moment. We say thank you, Lord, for dying on the cross for our sins. And thank you, Lord, that you died on the cross to heal us from any and all infirmity, cancer, autoimmune disorders, things that are undiagnosed, things that are seemingly incurable. Jesus, your blood speaks a better word. Your blood cleanses and heals us from any and all diseases in the name of Jesus. And we claim that for ourselves today. We claim that for our loved ones today. In Jesus' name, thank you, Lord.
8: There's someone you're suffering with bone loss in your jaws, and your teeth are loosened as a result. God is healing all of that, and he's restoring your bone. He's restoring your teeth. In the name of Jesus, be healed. There are many who are crying out, Lord, I need a miracle today. His promise for you, just as he showed up for James and laid a hand on his shoulder, his promise to you, I will manifest myself to you. Jesus coming to you right now, he's manifesting his presence in your life. Just receive it. And when you receive him, you receive the answer to every single human need. Just lift your hands to him. He is coming to you now with healing in his wings. Someone else, you've got a terrible problem with your esophagus from acid reflux, and God is healing the all the lining, all the cells that have been diagnosed as abnormal, all of that pain, burning, in the name of Jesus, be healed. Ashley?
9: Yeah, there's somebody watching, and you've got some condition where your tongue is swollen, and it's hard for you to talk. It's hard for you to eat. It's painful at the same time. And I just believe God is healing you of this condition in the name of Jesus. You're going to be able to talk and eat, and the swelling is going to go down back to normal. In the name of Jesus, thank you, Lord.
8: I just sense many people, you have darkness in your thoughts, and you're just struggling with depression and your outlook on life. And just as Ashley said, curse that in Jesus' name. It's not from him. You were meant for righteousness, peace, and joy in His Spirit. His Spirit brings joy. May you have joy in your thoughts, your outlook, everything, that cloud lifting off of you. We curse that darkness in Jesus' name. Be gone from you now and never return. Amen and amen. If you've been healed, let us know. Let us share in your good report. All you have to do is call us, 1-800-700-7000. Here's a word from Isaiah. He gives strength to the weary and increases the power of the weak. God bless.

0: campuses across the nation.
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8: It's just getting started.
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10: I got into a serious relationship, but his family was like involved in Santeria. They would do like Ouija boards and like, I mean, everything that you can think of like occult, like they were in it. And I feel like something just like sit on me. Like I was like shaking, crying. I just called out to Jesus. From that moment, I felt like God took it and was like, I'm gonna heal you.
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18: Hey, I'm Blair Underwood. 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I'm beyond excited because today you're going to get the red carpet treatment, a glimpse behind the scenes of my life, and all the fun and action that goes into a studio production. Today, we're filming a story that I think would interest anyone out there. So let me ask you, have you ever experienced occasional aches and pains like I used to? Well, I've got some good news. Enter the star of our show, Omega XL, the natural joint relief supplement that has helped millions of people flip the script on their occasional joint pain. I'm taking it, and have for the last 10 years plus, it's changed my life. I believe it can change yours too.
19: Hey, Blair, yeah. I'm ready to be on set.
18: All right, good. So, listen. Sounds like it's call time. I invite you today for an exclusive look at the process as we tell you the story of Omega XL. Amazing scenes, special appearances, and maybe even a plot twist or two. But as we say in Hollywood, lights, camera, action.

0: Are you starting to feel the wear and tear? The grind? Well, you're not alone. Did you know that there are more than 50 million Americans living with joint pain every day? That's why I know that I know that I know there's an audience for Omega XL, the natural joint support supplement that's already impacted the lives of millions. This is the story of a game-changing product, the natural product.
1: 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Overcome pain.
0: Just like the millions of people who have found success with Omega XL.
2: My name is Helen, and I was an EMT for 20 years in New York City. The job was very tough. We never knew what call we were going to get, but I was one of the first responders for the plane on the Hudson. After years of working EMT, my body took a toll. My back, my knees, my neck. I could not walk half a block. I ordered Omega XL, and now, last week, I walked 6 blocks. I was so proud of myself. My husband says it's a big difference. He wants to know, what did I take? It's been the best thing that I did. Everything changed for the best. I can go out. I can hang out with my sisters, do whatever I can and want to do. Now it's let's go, baby. This product is the best thing. You will remember what did it to you, and it was Omega XL.
3: I had considerable pain in my knees, in my back. There was always discomfort. It was so bad that I just thought it was age, because I've gotten older and I wasn't that flexible anymore. When you can't bend your leg, it's hard to climb stairs. I didn't want to go up and down the stairs. I went into the kitchen and I was looking for a plastic container. I could no longer stoop. I had to hunker down or either hold on and kneel one knee down at a time. I started using Omega XL. There was such a change and such a difference. It has revived me. I started noticing that I could go up and down the stairs. I just came down. I ran down the stairs. I ran up the stairs. And I had an aha moment. I was at the kitchen cabinet, and I stooped down before I realized. And I was like, oh, I'm stooped. I'm squatting down with my knees bent, and I wasn't holding on and shaking or needing some assistance in standing back up. 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I'm telling you about something that's gonna change your life if you'll try it.
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0: My story starts with a bottle of Omega XL. This is a product that has made a world of difference in my life. Picture this, a young, eager actor looking for your break. You finally get it, and have the privilege of breaking into the Hollywood scene. Well, it's definitely glamorous, it is, and it has its upside. It also involves working long hours, sometimes 15, 16 hours a day, walking around sets nonstop, not to mention the stress of physically demanding scenes, and all of it adds up, the wear and tear, the grind. Suddenly, what you used to do when you were younger starts to become more difficult. You develop the aches and pains that go along with aging. The job gets harder, life gets harder. Sound familiar? Now, while you might not be starring in a Hollywood film, you are the star of your life. So let's get to it. Hey, guys, how are we looking?
6: Moments away.
0: All right, good. Places, everyone, while we're getting ready. I'd like to take you on a journey across the world. Let's start this one at the beginning. A jaw-dropping location of natural beauty, the perfect backdrop. The origin story of Omega XL begins in the pristine waters of New Zealand. See you on the other side of the world. The secret behind Omega XL begins here, in the Marlboro Sounds, the home to one of nature's most beneficial creations, the green-lipped mussel. These mussels piqued the interest of scientists. What they discovered were that green-lipped mussels were rich in EPA, DHA, and additionally, 30 fatty acids, giving them natural anti-inflammatory properties. Great Health Works harnessed that power. The process results in a one-of-a-kind, powerful, natural, drug-free supplement that is backed by more than 35 years of clinical research and has helped millions of people get back to their active lives. Omega XL, made by nature, backed by science. Made by nature, backed by science. I like that. Oh, you're done? You're good. You're definitely an improvement.
6: Thank you. You're all set.
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7: Hello, my name is Thomas Jackson. Everybody call me Samson. Here I'm a pastor. Helping people has always been my life's biggest passion. It is my biggest purpose. And that's always been the foundation of who I am. And my ministry is all about movement. Movement is one of the biggest purpose for letting people to learn to interact, and it actually gets people's attention and let them know that you're also concerned about them. I'm moving all around that whole place. I'm shaking hands and talking to people, giving hugs. And when I'm up in front of my church, I'm all in. That's what I'm here for. In 2015, it was a very big moment in my life. The strength of my legs wasn't there. I felt like I was breaking down. I didn't see that there was a light at the end of the tunnel. That's when I discovered Omega XL. It helped me to get back to where I can actually start using both legs at the same time. And they're not that big. There's the aftertaste, there's none. You're just going to feel the effects of it and how potent it is being a natural substance. Because it helped in the process of my joints movement where I was limited, I wasn't as stiff. Now I'm back up functional. Now I'm moving again. All thanks and due to Omega XL. People living with pain, I'm telling you, don't cheat yourself and think all is lost. This product actually can help you get back into that thought process of saying, you know what, I still can do this. And this will help you. Thank you, Omega XL, for giving me back my life.
8: This one here. Mm-hmm. And then this one here, which I know, it's the best,
0: Let's
8: right?
0: Let's do
8: that. All right, I'll wrap it up and then I'll bring it over to you.
0: All right, perfect. Great, welcome back. So, Omega XL, what do you think? A natural joint supplement that can help you take back your life and your mobility and be liberated from that nagging joint and muscle pain from aging or overuse. Sounds too good to be true, right? You know what? I was in your shoes until I decided to give it a shot and I made it a part of my story. It really worked for me. And I think it can help you too. And I know just the person to tell you why. Ken Mears, the founder of Great Health Works, the maker of Omega XL.
9: Hey, Blair, how's the shoot going? How's your family?
0: Family's great. Shoot's going great. Actually, we're rolling right now. I'm with the audience, and I wanted them to hear about the Omega XL straight from the man himself, the source.
9: Of course, Blair. It's like my favorite thing to talk about. When do you want to do it?
0: Well, I was thinking about tossing it to you kind of like right now.
9: 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Let me get on my mark.
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11: My name is Gerald Haynes. In college, I played football. And, you know, over the years, you know, still working out and, you know, doing things and playing with your kids and coaching, you know, little league sports. In the last probably 6 or 7 months, man, I've really, really felt the pain. My ankles and then my back of my heels, it felt like somebody was driving nails into my heels. And I tried all kinds of stuff. Medicines over the counter, nothing worked. I found this product, and it's called Omega XL. You know, I'll give it a shot. All that pain that was in my ankles, that pain is gone. It just went away. You can get that joy back in your life. I mean, even just going for a walk. I could even go for a mile and a half walk with my wife. Why don't I spend your money on something that works? I mean, this works.
12: My name is Connie Cantillo. I am an executive assistant and conference administrator. Before Omega XL, I would get out of bed and the first thing I would feel is a pain on my knees in order to get up. It was painful to do anything that I had to move my knees for. The moment that I said I needed to take action was when I felt that I just couldn't keep up with my kids and my grandchildren and my coworkers. I felt frustrated. I wasn't able to go up and down the stairs. I wasn't able to go out with my dog or even play with my grandchildren on the floor. It was really, really strong pains on my knees. It was something that I thought I would never be able to overcome. And then I found Omega XL, and it really has brought my life back. And I found out that it was a natural product. I jumped into it, and 5-6 years later, here I am being able to do everything that I wasn't able to do back then. And believe me, it has changed my life. Getting my independence back is a feeling like no other. I don't have to think if I can do something. I can just do it. It worked for me, and I feel very confident in recommending it to everyone and anyone.
13: My name's Nelson George. I was a firefighter for 30 years, retired in 2007. Before Omega XL, I was having a lot of pain in my fingers. It seemed like most of the pain was in the morning after I woke up. When I went out to feed the animals and do work around the house, I was in a lot of pain. My hands are in constant use. I do all the mechanical work on my outboard motors, and I also make anchor rings, consist of bending pieces of steel, welding them together, and to not be able to do the things that you enjoy, and it was depressing. I worked with a friend of mine. I talked to him. I said, hands bothering you? I said, you know, we do similar stuff. And he said, yeah. He said, actually, I found something that actually worked. And he said, Omega XL. That's when I started taking it. I can work all day with my hands without being in a lot of pain. And that's something I couldn't do before. My hands are in more pain at 50 years old than they are in my 60s. I would absolutely recommend Omega XL to my family and friends because it's made such a difference in my life.

0: way to feel great with Omega XL.
1: There's a real buzz around here. Can you feel it? That's what Omega XL does. So let's recap a bit. We went around the world, discovered that this is a natural product sourced from the green-lipped mussels only found in the pristine waters of New Zealand. We talked to Ken Mears, who helped explain the backstory of Omega XL and who it could help. And we saw some captivating stories from real customers who experienced real results with Omega XL. Keep it up. 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This is science fact. So let's talk to Dr. Sharon McQuillan, the Chief Science Officer of Great Healthworks. Nate, how are we looking? We queued up? Let's get it.
2: Omega XL is one of the world's most powerful natural supplements and has over 35 years of clinical research that show that it helps joint pain due to exercise and aging. It helps muscle soreness due to overactivity, and it can even help respiratory health. Millions have trusted this amazing supplement for relief for over 20 years. It's made from the oil extract of green-lipped mussels that are sustainably farmed in the Marlborough Sounds of New Zealand, and it's not found in any other product or from any other source.
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1: Mad at that. 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
7: Hey, Blair, can we get something for social?
1: Absolutely, let's do it. Just 1 second, though. Listen, while we try to work our magic here, check out these amazing results from some of our Omega XL family. All right, what you got? So, the next time you try Omega XL.
8: My name's Hassan Omar. I was in the military from 1987 to 1997, so 10 years. The military was fun, but I was very active, physically demanding lifestyle, a lot of moving heavy things around, which is cool when you're in your 20s. When I got older, I started to feel the effects of it, which means like my knees, my lower back, my shoulders. If I'm like working out in the yard or I'm exercising, I will feel the effects. I can't do all the things I want to do. Can't lift as much weights, you know, as I want to. Can't run as far as I used to or as fast as I used to. If I work too intensely on like squats or something like that, my lower back would hurt and I wouldn't want to do anything. Most men, we just grunt and bear it. Since I started taking Omega XL, I noticed that I could work out longer. Also, like it's a little bit more mental clarity, and I was able to focus on exercising, also focus on my work. And when I woke up in the morning, I wasn't feeling sore, which is really great. I didn't

0: we have is Sherry. We go back a long way.
1: We kept up as adult women after we graduated, had babies. We've been friends for a long time.
0: As we were aging, that we wanted to stay in good shape. So the only way to do that is to keep busy, right? And so we said, how about a walking club? It gave us a chance to be together, to recap all of our happy memories and have fun talking to one another again. And
1: it's just fodder for continuing our relationships.
0: So before Omega XL, I was finding it very difficult to move like I wanted to move. I had a lot of joint pain, stiffness, and that slowed me down.
1: The conversation would drift from fun things to, oh, is your back hurting too?
0: I knew there had to be an answer to the pain that I was experiencing, and I found it in Omega XL.
1: I told my friend Joan about the aches and pains, and she recommended that I try Omega XL, that it would probably make me feel better.
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0: 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If approved, let us do the work. As a Christian publisher, we review and publish all categories of books from authors just like you. It doesn't necessarily have to be Bible-based or even with a Christian theme. We're here for the author, any author, who wants to work with a moral, upstanding, and ethical company and wants to be treated as we all should be. If your book is accepted by us, you'll get the white glove treatment from day one. We understand that your labor for the written word is more than a book. It's unique, personal, and was likely written with a dutiful higher purpose to spread the word. We are looking to publish books with positive content in all genres. This is why we partner with our authors to provide them freedom and flexibility to write what they feel. Interested in learning more? Well, besides watching this, you can call the number on your screen today and we'll send you a free publishing kit that will provide you tips on what to expect and how the publishing process works. Call now!
1: Many authors often wonder what the phrase self-publishing really means. Well, not too long ago, the only way for an author to get their work published was to beg one of the large New York publishing houses to look at their work. The success rate was not great. Most publishing houses would reject your manuscript, shred it, and fail to respond to you. These large New York publishing houses held all of the cards. Without their clout and connections, an author could never get their book into bookstores. Luckily, Amazon and Apple, as well as new technology called print on demand, leveled that playing field and took away the iron-fisted grip the New York publishing houses held on the industry. Unlike the old days, now any author who has written a book can decide for themselves whether to publish that book or not. No more begging and pleading with publishing houses that would treat you rudely. Through our distribution partnership with Amazon, Apple, and Audible, Christian Faith Publishing can publish physical copies, ebooks, or audiobooks for our authors. We compete on all the same platforms as the large New York publishing houses. Any author is free to submit their manuscript to Christian Faith Publishing. We'll give every manuscript fair attention and the review that it deserves. We may not accept your manuscript, especially if it does not align with our Christian values, but we do promise to review it and notify you regarding our decision.
0: In the next few minutes, you're going to meet authors just like you who have published their books with Christian Faith Publishing. You'll also learn about the publishing process and how we help our authors complete their publishing journey successfully. That's right. You'll get an insider's look at the path each of these authors took, why they did it, and ultimately their experience in working with us, from editing, copywriting, to cover design, illustrations, and getting their books sold. You'll learn from them how they achieved their success and tips for how you can accomplish the same thing. You don't have to believe me. Let's hear from these Christian Faith authors.
2: My inspiration for this book was when I was six, I couldn't read. So I wanted to give a six-year-old a chance to read a book that they may learn to like to read. The best thing about Christian Faith Publishing is they care about my book. I described on my portal how my cover should look. I described it how, and they did exactly how I described it. It was exactly how I described it. It was just, they're so talented. They can do anything. We're all writers, but until you're, I think once you get published, I guess, then you're an author, but we're all writers in our own way.
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0: Interesting, right? There's a lot to do, but you've done the hard work. Just listen to this author.
7: I was really happy about publishing my first book by seeing my work that I've been working on for a culmination of years finally to completion and being published. I was on a faithful journey, and Christian Faith Publishing met the core values that I was looking for. I think that they're very grounded and rooted in Christian faith. Their principles show that throughout their work. They had a good revenue share model. I felt it was fair. After publishing my book, I really felt like I had achieved the goals that I set out to do. I, by trade, am an artist, so I am a content creator. I'm a survivor, so I got my inspiration off my own story, a story of survival and tenacity, but also a story that would bring me back to my core roots. That story supports my work forever, and it's, as someone best said to me, it's like my shadow in the wind.
0: Here's something you should know. Did you know that in the most recent year for which full figures are available, over 675 million print books were sold in the U.S.? That's more than two books for every man, woman, and child in the U.S. per year. Amazing! Remember, if you're ready with a manuscript and want to discover if your book will be accepted by us to be published, the first step is to call us for a free publishing kit. Did you know that CFP handles the editing, page design and layout, cover design, distribution, promotion, and royalty management for your book? We do it all for you. But first, you have to submit your manuscript for our peer review of your book. If it's accepted, we do the rest. But what do all of these services mean to you? Take a deeper look at how we take editing, cover design, promotion, and royalties seriously at Christian Faith Publishing. Let's watch and listen to some of the details that make CFP the publisher of choice for most Christian authors across the country. First, there's the copy editing process. Take a look.
1: A good book needs a good edit, plain and simple. 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A balanced page design is just as important as the font style the designer chooses. The designer deals with a number of components of design that improve the overall appearance of the printed page. Our team of professional designers will consider the overall nature of your book's content, genre, and audience, and work with you to transform your manuscript into a high-quality finished book.
0: So you see, we don't leave you stranded if you have typos or other copy editing issues. But here's where a lot of authors need help. Cover design. Now, this is really important and interesting.
1: The old saying, don't judge a book by its cover, is nice in theory, but guess what? 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Our team is here to take your vision and your input and create a visually pleasing book cover specifically for your genre and market. Our designers will work through several revisions until we receive 100% of your approval. A book is created more times than not to create an emotional experience for readers, and therefore the cover needs to create that same emotional experience visually that will delight, move, engage, and perhaps even elevate your readers. Our designers work with our editors in order to gain knowledge of the plot of your book, the tone of the writing, in order to get as much detail as possible so your cover design matches your book's content. In speaking with children's book authors, one of the most common questions is regarding illustrations. And that's great because it's one of the most important aspects of a children's book. I cannot emphasize enough how important a great illustration concept and illustrator are to a book's success. Again, at this time, you have no clue how many books you're going to sell, and neither do we. It's obviously an impossible question to answer at this stage, but what I can tell you is that your book's cover and illustrations play a critical role in the book's overall success. Just think about it. You have a mere few seconds to grab someone's attention. Illustrations and images are seen first, before text. So it is important to have high-quality illustrations that convey the story and grab onlookers' attention as your book sits in a sea of competition. Custom illustrations boost your book's identity with your personality. The goal here is to be creative, be unique, be original, and put forth the best product you can. Remember, your name is on the cover. Take as much pride in what it looks like as you did writing it. The great news is that every author publishing with Christian Faith Publishing who needs illustrations will work with one of our many talented illustrators to bring their story to life. We deliver unique, one-of-a-kind custom illustrations created specifically to the author's approval. Our illustrators meet a wide variety of styles, and our process is layered and detailed in order to assure the author's satisfaction. If you decide to partner with Christian Faith Publishing, you will receive a sample illustration to be sure you're happy with the overall style and technique of the illustrator. After you have approved your sample, your illustrator will create a black and white storyboard for you to review. This will allow you to see how your text aligns to each and every illustration. Just like a manuscript, illustration development is extremely important. We want you to be sure that characters and scenes match along with the storyline. Once you have approved your storyboard, the final step is full colorization. This is the most rewarding step because these professional illustrators bring the book to life. Overall, Christian Faith Publishing walks hand in hand with you through the process. We painstakingly pay attention to every detail, leave no stone unturned in order to deliver the absolute best illustrations for you and your manuscript.
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2: I really want to thank Christian Faith Publishing Company for publishing my book, giving me this platform to tell my story of how God is working through people and for redemption. That's what the story is about, redemption. So thank you for doing that for me. After I published my book, I felt relieved that I have accomplished something. I set a goal, put it on my vision board, and I did it with God's help.
0: Perhaps the smartest decision these authors made was to contact CFP. We take all authors through the publishing process, from the infancy of editing to copywriting, securing ISBN numbers, creating illustrations, production, sales, and distribution, along with the promotion of your book. And you have 100% ownership of your book. Christian Faith helps all authors and has its own who's who of authors that have published with us too. From Veronica Campbell Brown, Olympic sprinter and winner of 8 Olympic medals and 5 world titles, along with Creflo Dollar, a world-renowned Bible teacher, best-selling author and speaker with hundreds of books, CDs, and DVDs in distribution worldwide. His award-winning television show, Changing Your World, is broadcast across 6 continents. So many others have published with CFP, including Dr. Carol Swain, who along with Steve Fiesel wrote Abduction. But all of our authors took the first step by requesting a free publishing kit. You can too. Call the number here and we'll rush one out to you. Here's an interesting publishing fact. Did you know that the global book printing market is anticipated to reach values of around $49 billion by 2024? So right now, I want to give you an inside peek into the inner workings of Christian Faith Publishing to let you have an inside look of how we publish books every day for authors just like you. Discover how hard our family of dedicated publishers, coordinators, editors, designers, layout artists, royalty experts, and more work for you when you become an author with us. Remember, our publishing coordinators will walk you through all of these steps, like we do for every author that publishes with us. Take a peek.
8: 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Upon first receiving your manuscript, our editing department will thoroughly review your work and make all necessary changes, which will then be presented to you for approval. After editing, our page designers will format your manuscript to the preferred size so that the interior of the book will be ready for print and ebook distribution. The next and perhaps most exciting step is the custom design of your cover. Based on your input, we will create an irresistible book cover to attract the attention of your target audience. Thousands of press releases will also be distributed to make the public more aware of the newly released book and to further attract media attention. These are just a few of the many intricacies we manage on behalf of our authors when bringing a new title to market. We hope you can visit us soon. May God bless you.
0: Incredible, right? 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Just ask these great authors we've helped.
9: Oh, it was amazing from start to finish. It was just organized. Everything was laid out. I knew exactly what was expected of me at every point. And you knew where your book was in the publishing process at every point too. So that was awesome. And we, Christian Faith Publishing gives you your own publication specialist. And I could not have had a better person. I don't even remember a time when I called her and she didn't pick up. It was just like a great connection from start to finish, easy process, highly, highly recommend Christian Faith for this.
0: Did you know that religious books and Bibles are the most popular adult genre every year? That's right, you've got a built-in audience ready to read your book. 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
1: To begin with, let's break down the discussion into two separate groups, ebooks and hard copy books. The current market share is about 50-50, with half of all book purchasers still preferring old-fashioned hard copy books and the other half preferring ebooks to read on their digital devices like iPads, Kindles, and Nooks. Ebook distribution and finance is actually quite simple. The hard copy version of your books is converted into an ebook for each of the various ebook platforms. The Kindle for Amazon, the iPad and iPhone for Apple, and the Nook for Barnes & Noble. Because Christian Faith Publishing is an accredited and authorized reseller and book vendor with all of the companies, the digital edition of your book is then placed for sale on each vendor's platform. And purchasers simply click a button to have the book delivered instantly to their device. Hard copy distribution and finance is equally as simple. The largest wholesale distributor of books in the world is a company known as Ingram. Ingram also has a specialty Christian subsidiary known as Spring Arbor. Christian Faith Publishing is a member of the Ingram and Spring Arbor network, thus we have the ability to sell our authors' hard copy books through the entire network, which includes essentially all big and small bookstores throughout North America, as well as through Amazon's worldwide print distribution marketplace. So once we list one of the author's books in the Ingram and Spring Arbor catalog, that book is essentially available at any bookstore in North America and through Amazon around the world. It is up to each individual bookstore as to whether they will carry your book in stock or instead make it available for order. But one thing is for sure, your book will be available everywhere.
0: The simple truth is that you, as the author, need to be involved in selling your book. You need to go to book signings, use social media, or your friends to help. However, at Christian Faith, we will help you with promotions and press releases. Here's how.
1: There are several ways in which Christian Faith Publishing promotes and publicizes the new books of our authors to the masses. When thinking about how to get the word out about a new book, it's important to remember that new books are promoted. They're not advertised. This is an important distinction. You rarely, if ever, see an advertisement for a new book. Just think back. Have you ever seen an ad for a new book on a billboard, at the movies, or on television? No, because such media are inefficient for promoting a new book. The best way to spread the word and gain awareness about a new book is by using the same methods that famous authors do, newspapers and web articles about your book. To obtain useful press coverage, such as newspaper and web articles being written about you and your book, all industry professionals agree that press releases are the way to go. So just what is a press release and how does it work? A press release is a professionally drafted article written about you and your book by your publisher's publicity team. Here at Christian Faith Publishing, we have a large staff of in-house dedicated press release writers who specialize in writing press releases that will get picked up and published by local and national print and web media. Each press release is submitted to hundreds, if not thousands, of media outlets and contains a story about the author, the book itself, and the many outlets through which the book can be purchased. When a particular media outlet publishes one of our press releases, the goal is to drive readers of the article to purchase the book being written about. A successful press release campaign is a key element to publishing a new book. In the end, though, the success of any new book depends not just upon the efforts that we put into it as your publisher, but also the efforts that you as the author put into it. No one is a better cheerleader for your book than you. Your hard work combined with our efforts form the perfect partnership needed to give any new book a chance.
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0: 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The most common location for falls? The bathroom. Thousands of seniors are injured just trying to take a bath, and many of these falls are life-altering. Hospital stays and often weeks of rehab, and sometimes they'll have to move into assisted living centers or nursing homes.
1: I don't want to move into an assisted living center.
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0: 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And the average cost of assisted living, over $50,000 a year. So a walk-in tub is a very, very inexpensive alternative.
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0: 9 out of 10 seniors say they want to live in their homes as long as possible, but nearly 80% say they'll need to modify bathrooms in order to remain independent and safe.
4: Most of us want to stay in our homes as long as possible.
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11: No more worries about slipping and falling trying to balance on one leg like when I got out of my old tub.
0: 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The controls are at arm level to turn the water on or off, or to adjust the jets. 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
0: 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They're placed to maximize water movement and the healing effects of hydrotherapy.
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7: One fall, and I could end up in the hospital or in rehab.
0: Thousands of seniors are injured just trying to take a bath, and many of these falls are life-altering. hospital stays, and often weeks of rehab. And sometimes they'll have to move into assisted living centers or nursing homes. The average cost of a nursing home is $110,000 a year and can climb to over $130,000 if you want a private room. So a walk-in tub is a very, very inexpensive alternative. Walk-in tubs are designed to be easy to get in and out of. Safety features include low thresholds, wider doors, handrails, and slip-resistant floors. 9 out of 10 seniors say they want to live in their homes as long as possible, but nearly 80% say they'll need to modify bathrooms in order to remain independent and safe.
13: We love our kids, but we don't want to move in with them.
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3: 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The bathroom. Thousands of seniors are injured just trying to take a bath, and many of these falls are life-altering. Hospital stays and often weeks of rehab, and sometimes they'll have to move into assisted living centers or nursing homes.
1: I don't want to move into an assisted living center.
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3: 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Walk-in tubs are designed to be easy to get in and out of. Safety features include low thresholds, wider doors, handrails, and slip-resistant floors. 9 out of 10 seniors say they want to live in their homes as long as possible, but nearly 80% say they'll need to modify bathrooms in order to remain independent and safe.
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16: I got into a serious relationship, but his family was like involved in Santeria. 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Like I was like shaking, crying. I just called out to Jesus. 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
9: Hello, I'm Brian Allen. Welcome to our show. Let me ask all of you watching at home a question. How many of you honestly get enough physical activity on a daily basis? Now, how many of you spend way too many hours a day sitting inactively? My guess is many of you do. Whether it's because you feel discomfort while walking, maybe you lack mobility because of poor balance, stiff joints, and weak legs. Or perhaps we've fallen into the bad habit of leading a sedentary lifestyle. Or because of your job, you probably sit inactively way too many hours a day. Let's face it, we all do. Leading a sedentary, inactive lifestyle is terrible for your health, and standing in place for hours can be just as bad. It's time to add some extra steps to your day. Introducing Ellipse by Legsercise, the automatic seated exerciser that strengthens your legs, increases your mobility, and boosts your circulation without physical strain or impact. Stay tuned and you'll see and hear how easy it is to exercise with Ellipse while watching TV, talking on the phone, or while you work.
1: I had both knee surgery and hip surgery in the last 4 years. While at rehab, my therapist recommended Ellipse as a way to get some extra movement at home and supplement what I was doing with him. He also explained that increased circulation in my legs could assist in the healing process. I was willing to give anything a try that could help speed up my recovery. Ellipse helped so much. The ability to continue my therapy whenever I wanted in the safety and comfort of my own home. It was a blessing. Ellipse is so smooth, so easy on my joints. My legs are stronger. My joints are no longer stiff. I can walk without pain. My mobility is as good as it was 20 years ago. My therapist is so proud of me.
2: I spend 8 or 9 hours a day sitting at my desk, and I had been looking for a way to get some movement and some exercise while working for a long time. Now, the problem is most normal exercisers or peddlers, they force you to focus on the exercise, not stopping, and that just wouldn't allow me to concentrate on my work. When I saw Ellipse online and realized it provided motorized motion to keep your legs moving, I knew it was exactly what I needed. Ellipse fits perfectly under my desk, and it is so quiet that none of my coworkers even know I'm using it because it moves my legs for me, and I can focus on my work. I'm getting a workout every day, and because it raises my legs, now my lower back doesn't hurt anymore, and I feel energetic when I get home.
8: My clients use it after the recovery phase, all the way through the end of therapy, and most continue using it after that. Being able to supplement their treatment at home results in less setbacks and better therapy completion rates. Because of Ellipse, they are better able to handle my sessions because they are stronger, have more range of motion, and flexibility. An 80-year-old recovering from hip or knee surgery can easily use Ellipse on speed 1, and a 30-year-old coming back from a sports injury can use it on speed 3, and both are getting exactly what they need.
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2: Before, when I used to take care of the grandkids, I was pretty active. But now that they've gotten older, I admit I sit way more than I should. I was suffering from poor circulation, and most of the days my legs were uncomfortably swollen. My doctor was always on me to be more active. My daughter bought me Ellipse. I was skeptical at first, but because it was a gift from her, I knew I had to give it a chance. Right away, I could tell that Ellipse was going to be a huge help. After my first use, I could see that my legs were not as swollen. I could feel that my usually cold legs were getting warmer, and I could feel that my circulation was improving. My legs felt great, and my doctor was really, really happy. 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It's so smooth. There's no strain and no impact at all.
5: My whole life, I've been working with my hands, which means I work with my back too. 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And as I've gotten older, my knees are becoming an issue too. My knees have always been stiff. There's the lack of motion, the range of movement is diminishing, which makes it hard to get around. And when you can't move without pain, you begin to sit more and more, and that doesn't make anything better. My daughter bought me an Ellipse for Christmas. 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My joints feel better, my knees feel better, my back feels better. In fact, I even feel stronger. 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
9: 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Just like taking vitamin supplements in your diet, Ellipse complements any activity you are already doing. Don't be fooled by foreign sellers with horrible customer support that sell poor quality imitations that fall apart in a few weeks, provide minimal range of motion, and harsh, jarring movements that are hard on your joints. Ellipse has a 46% larger rotational diameter than any other motorized seated leg mover in the world. This provides more exercise and greater range of motion, plus ultra smooth movement that's safe, super low impact, and makes your legs feel great. And its premium quality ensures that you'll be able to enjoy your Ellipse for many years.
4: After I retired and stopped working, I managed to stay busy for the first couple of weeks, maybe a month. 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So being inactive became part of my daily routine, and it didn't take long before I started feeling the negative effects of inactivity on my mobility. My legs felt weaker and my balance had deteriorated, and when I wanted to walk, I wasn't the same anymore. It was harder. I saw Ellipse on Facebook and hoped it could help me get back to the way I was. So I bought it. Ellipse was exactly what I needed. 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I have better balance and it increased my mobility. Ellipse gave me back what I had lost and I feel great about that.
6: I love to do exercise and do so whenever I have free time. I also try to eat healthy, take vitamins and minerals to complement my diet. When I saw Ellipse on Instagram, I immediately realized I can add extra steps to my day. I could supplement my exercise routine while I'm sitting at home. Now I'm active. While doing some work at home, or it's cold, raining, or late at night, I burn extra calories. I feel my muscles working, it's relaxing, and my legs feel great.
8: 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Because of Ellipse, they are better able to handle my sessions because they are stronger, have more range of motion, and flexibility. An 80-year-old recovering from hip or knee surgery can easily use Ellipse on speed 1, and a 30-year-old coming back from a sports injury can use it on speed 3, and both are getting exactly what they need.
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3: After about 2 years of using Lexercise Pro and going for walks again, I felt like I could do more. The Pro started to feel too easy.
7: Because we participated in the original Lexercise commercial, I kept in contact with the people at Lexercise. One day, I decided to call and find out if they have anything new that was a step up from the Lexercise Pro.
3: And that's when we were introduced to Ellipse. I got one before it was even available for sale. Again, it was exactly what I needed. It feels like a workout, like I'm challenging myself. But it's still super easy on my joints with no impact whatsoever. Now I can walk longer than before. I feel stronger.
7: Even I decided to try it. At the office, I spent all day walking around, talking to my coworkers, but working from home was limiting the amount of movement I was getting daily. I was sitting so many hours a day, and my sciatica was really starting to bother me. Ellipse is perfect. I keep it under my desk all day, and it keeps my legs moving without even thinking about it. Ellipse is so quiet that when I'm doing my work, I forget I'm using it. Just having your feet on it keeps you in the right posture. I can feel the chair supporting my lower back. Now at the end of the day, my back feels great, my circulation is moving, I'm burning calories, and it makes me feel energetic.
3: It turns out that Ellipse was exactly what we both needed.
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11: 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They divided the land of God.
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13: 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Now you want me to plan an entire war in 2 days?
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15: 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But to say that there was no fear is telling a lie.
16: 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The minute the first shot is being fired, you're bent on completing your mission.
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2: Welcome to the show, and thank you so much for being with us today. Well, the secret to feeling stronger, moving better, and getting out of pain may be something you already know how to do, and we've got a story to prove that. Tim Anderson was 13 when he started lifting weights to make the football team.
21: Yeah, by his 30s, he was broken down, in pain, and out of answers. Then Tim discovered that the movements we make as babies are the same ones that can restore strength and reset the body at any age.
22: All right, guys, in through the nose, out through the nose, tongue on the roof of your mouth. Let your belly push the floor as you breathe in.
23: Eyes to the ceiling, head up, eyes to the chest, head down.
24: I teach people to become strong again by teaching them how they were designed to move. And really what I do is I teach them how to move like they did when they were children. The very same movements they made as a child work wonders for them at any age, even as an adult. And I often call that pressing reset. Every child that enters the world is born with a movement template. The developmental sequence is a movement template that is hardwired into our nervous systems. And there are stages in the developmental sequence. These stages are comprised of five movements: diaphragmatic breathing, head control, rolling, rocking, and crawling. As you're born, you start engaging in the movement program, and as that builds your brain a little bit, then you're ready to pass it off to the next reflex. And then you engage in that reflex for a while, and as things build and develop, then you pass off to the next. This movement template is designed literally to tie you together so that you can get on 2 feet and explore the world. Children continue to engage and build their strength simply by living in their design. And because a child does that so much, it continually builds its resiliency and its strength. Our world is full of distractions and conveniences, and it is super easy to sit throughout the entire day. And the problem with that is the body is designed to move to keep it healthy and strong. Lack of movement will age you and deteriorate you. The body operates on a use it or lose it principle. If we don't use it, we will lose it. The most wonderful thing about our design, about how human is designed, is that it's designed to heal. When I was 12 years old, I had just turned 13, the middle school football coach told me I was not going to play football on his team if I did not get into the weight room. So that summer, I got into the weight room. And what that started for me was a strength journey, but really a discipline journey. I showed up every day, even when my body needed to rest. So it also gave me the opportunity to develop overuse injuries and aches and pains also. And I couldn't fix them. They weren't going away. And so one night I was feeling very fragile, and I sat down and I was having a pity party for myself, and I didn't know what to do. So I thought of one thing. I asked God to show me how to train to be bulletproof like Superman, because I'm a big Superman fan. I learned that there are movements like crawling or cross crawling that can help children reverse learning disorders. And then I learned that those same movements can help a stroke patient rewire their brain and get their body back. And I was like, well, wow, if these movements are so powerful and they can work for somebody that's been physically compromised, what could they do for a person that hasn't been physically compromised? What I discovered when I learned how to engage in my design is that I started moving better. My aches or pains were going away. I reestablished and rediscovered my reflexive strength, which is my foundation of strength, and everything else I wanted to do on top of that just got easier and more accessible. I loved weight training since I was 13. It was not hurting me anymore. Like, so these little changes started happening where I was more free in my own body. God took me seriously and he answered my prayer. And I knew the information was powerful. And I did. I just wanted to tell others about it.
1: All right, can you take your right arm and reach for my hand and roll to your belly? Reach, reach, reach, reach, reach. Very good.
24: The mission of Original Strength Systems is to bring the joy and the hope of movement to every body, everybody's physical body in the world.
1: All right, can you...
24: The reason we call the movements Pressing Reset is because this is the coolest thing about the human design. Change happens in the body at the speed of your nervous system.
1: Deeper, easier. That's a lot deeper.
24: And so what we knew and what we were certain of is if somebody did these movements instantly, there would be a change in their body that they would know and they would feel and they would discover. It's like hitting the reset button on the original operating system and all the programs that are on top of it start working better in the way that they're supposed to. When someone experiences the power of their design, they typically respond in awe. And it's so awesome to watch, like to watch them wrestle with what just happened? Why did that happen? How did this happen? Why does my back not hurt anymore? How come I can touch my toes now? It is so amazing to see them like just discover that they're not stuck and that they can heal and that they can feel better than they did before. And the coolest thing is they discover that they can do it that fast just by simply engaging in the movements they were born to make. Here's the wildness of God and his extravagant plans. I made a very selfish prayer for me. For whatever reason, I think he spurred me to try to share it with others. I think he just needed me to step forward because he took that effort, and I have now been inside of professional NFL locker rooms, NBA locker rooms. I have gone to Japan, Paris, Belgium, Australia six times. I've gone to Australia six times to share original strength with professionals, with trainers. This is crazy. I have been inside of Johns Hopkins Hospital teaching their physical therapist how to live in their design, how to help their patients move in their design. I am a personal trainer. I don't have a doctor's degree. I don't have any fancy letters behind my name. But God loves me, and he gave me amazing information, and he allowed me to share it with others, and then he made a way for me to share it with others.
1: Awesome.
24: I really believe that Original Strength has been an answer to prayer for everybody. The people, the lives I've seen change, the power I've seen in other people's design, the same design we all have, it's God's design. It's his plan. It's his movement template. It's his program that he put in every single one of us. And that program is there so that we can fulfill our best potential and live our best life.
4: Wow. Tim, thank you for your wisdom and sharing your story. And isn't it amazing how he was praying? He called it a selfish prayer, and then God gave him this wisdom. Mm-hmm. I mean, the scripture says the Lord will confide in us, and then he spreads the message. And what great counsel, too, that we need to keep it moving no
5: Absolutely.
4: Matter our age.
5: I mean, I just find this so incredibly fascinating. You know, it's going back to the movements that we learn when we're infants and when we're babies. Those same movements are, you know, going to aid and helping us heal even today as adults. And I think that's so important to remember. Yeah, I love what I think it's kind of an alarm for all of us. He was like, our bodies are like, they respond to move it or lose it. So if you're not going to move your body, you're going to lose the muscle, you're going to lose the strength, you're going to lose the flexibility. So it's important to move our bodies no matter what.
4: Yeah. Especially for people out there who say, oh, I don't want to stretch, it's not valuable. Look, he's going into professional locker rooms, football, basketball, et cetera, teaching them these essentials, and it's revolutionizing the health industry. It's amazing. Yeah. And what a personal testimony, too.
5: Yeah, and I think it's really important to know, too, that our bodies are designed to heal. And then something I wrote notes, obviously, because I just find this so fascinating. He said change happens at the speed of our nervous system as well. So I would imagine that once we start moving our body, stretching, doing those movements that he even teaches his clients, our body just begins to heal because it calms us down, you know.
4: If you'd like to find out more, there is more on Tim and his program on his website. Just visit originalstrength.net. Again, that is originalstrength.net. Ashley.
5: Amazing. All right, everyone. Well, up next, she stood on the Olympic podium with a silver medal around her neck, but she'll tell you that the most important journey she's ever taken had nothing to do with softball. Author, podcaster, and Olympic medalist Aubrey Watson joins us to share her story live. So right after the break, stay with us.
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5: Aubrey Monroe Watson is a two-time national champion, a six-time Team USA member, and an Olympic silver medalist softball player. But the most important part of her story is not a trophy or a medal. She's someone who genuinely believes that every moment, the wins, the losses, and everything in between has purpose. And please join me in welcoming Aubrey Watson live to the show. Aubrey, thank you so much for being with us today.
26: Thank you for having me. I'm looking forward to it.
5: Yes, I'm so excited to get into your story. Your book is called Born Ready, Making the Most of the Moments That Mark Our Lives. Mm-hmm. I first want to get into Born Ready. That's kind of like a family idea and concept. I read it's something your grandfather would always tell you. Can you just tell us about
26: that? Yes, of course. My parents got divorced when I was four, and so we moved in with my grandparents. And my grandpa was a massive John Wayne fan. So nice. The famous line from a John Wayne movie was, I was born ready. And so we were basically trained as kids to say, I was born ready, anytime he asked us if we were ready to go anywhere. And so it was this funny thing from childhood. And then he passed away my sophomore year of high school. Mm. And it resurfaced somewhat as a family mantra. And as I was growing up, it just kind of became this sweet thing to remind me that I was born ready for anything. Mm. I was born ready for the good moments to celebrate, and I was also born ready for the hard moments to kind of pick myself up by my bootstraps, as he would have told me, and just kind of get through it.
5: Wow. Well, what was your faith like growing up? Did you grow up in a Christian home? Like, talk a little bit about that.
26: Yeah, I believed in Jesus as a kid, and I loved him, but I didn't truly understand what it meant to be led by him. And when I got to college, I kind of experienced a stirring, but before that, I was a good kid. I kind of stayed out of trouble. I kind of felt like I had it figured out by myself. Mm-hmm. And then when I was in college, I had that moment with the Lord, because a lot of things had fallen apart. Softball was letting me down for the first time in my life, and I felt really lost, really broken, and I didn't know what to do. So I cried out to the Lord, and I said, I can't do this anymore. I have tried everything. I've tried working harder. I've tried not caring. None of it's worked, and like, God, I give you my life. Like, take over. And it was in that moment that I felt like I could take a deep breath for the first time all year. And that is what really changed it for me. So I went from knowing, believing in Jesus, but like truly letting him be Lord over my life my freshman year of college.
5: I absolutely love that. Okay, let's go back a little bit though. Let's talk about your softball journey. You know, when did softball like become your thing?
26: A very young age.
5: Okay,
26: I started playing young. My older sister played before me. My mom played. My grandpa actually coached all of my aunts when they played. So
5: softball
26: was
5: our,
26: yes, it was a family thing.
5: Very
26: cool. So I knew that I was really invested right around 10 or 12 was probably that peak peace, love, softball kind of energy in the 90s and early 2000s. And so I just loved it. I fell in love with softball through catching. And I just loved it. I knew it was what I wanted to do.
5: And I mean, you played catcher all the way into college, right? So your journey led to you playing at the University of Florida, winning championships. I mean, what was it like competing at that level for so many years?
26: I chose the University of Florida because I wanted to win a national championship. Somewhat naively, because I don't think I truly understood how hard it was until I got there. But it was, I was on special teams with really special players and a great coaching staff, and just competing at the highest level was always, I always felt that's where I belonged. That's where I felt most myself, most free when I was getting to compete at that level.
5: I'm sure you had naysayers like along the way. How did you overcome those naysayers? I think you also share a story in your book too, where you were younger and you had a coach say something to you. How were you able to overcome that? And also maybe overcome some like self-doubt along
26: the way. When I was 12, I had a coach who, with the best of intentions, just trying to help me keep my dreams realistic, told me that I probably wasn't going to be strong enough to play at the Division I level. That was my dream at the time. Because I'm kind of lanky, string bean, not your typical catcher build, especially back then. And she was trying to keep me grounded, maybe, but at 12 years old, it crushed me. I started to think that the joke was on me, that my dreams were too big, and like, I had just missed it. And so I had other coaches at the time who were college athletes. And they'd been helping out with my travel ball team. They came over to my house, and one of them wrote down the quote, "Doctors and scientists said that running the 4-minute mile was an impossible feat, that one would die in the attempt. So after crossing the finish line, I figure I must be dead." And and it was this powerful testament of, just because someone with quote unquote authority on a matter says you can't, doesn't necessarily mean that that's true. And now from a faith perspective, like, if God wants you to do something, he's going to open the doors. He's going to close the doors. He's going to guide your path. And I didn't know that at 12. But now when I look back on my softball career, I see his fingerprints all over it. And so it was a really big lesson for me, a good one to learn at 12 to decide who I'm going to listen to in those moments.
5: Well, let's just say the joke is now on the coach because you end up, you know, winning championships, playing for the University of Florida. Then you go to the Olympics in Tokyo. You guys get a silver medal. I mean, what was that like competing on a world stage and winning?
26: I think what I tell people most is it was a dream come true, because when I was 10 years old, I watched the Olympic team headed to Athens in 04. I watched them compete in my hometown, and I was like, that's what I want to do. I want to be an Olympian. And so an absolute dream come true to get to live out that dream. And then at the same time, it was COVID. And so different than I expected. Like, family couldn't go. There were no fans. But my team really bonded together. We were definitely all there for one another. So an interesting experience due to the circumstances, but truly an honor to represent my country in that way. As a competitor, sometimes difficult to lose the big game, but know how much you've accomplished, and what we did with our team was really incredible, and just something I'm really proud of.
5: You talk a lot about in the book, and this is something that I think you just preach wherever you're at, is that God is in every moment. The mountaintop moments, the valley moments, the messy moments, the disappointments, you know, how have you seen that in your own life?
26: I feel like that the verse that he can turn all things for good for those who love him and are called according to his purpose, that's what I think of when I think of Born Ready. And yeah. also my favorite verse is Esther 4:14, perhaps you were born for such a time as this.
5: Yeah, it's
26: and
5: good.
26: I feel like my life has really married those two verses of seeing God move since I was a kid through my parents' divorce, through every difficult moment in my testimony. I've seen him give back tenfold on how I've been able to use that to either share with others or help other people go through things.
5: Yeah.
26: Or just what he's done in me to be a better, stronger version of myself. And then also just to really believe that every moment matters. I think when we believe that every moment matters, our suffering isn't in vain and our joy can be magnified. I just really believe that when we look at every moment as if it matters, it just adds special weight to it. And when we really look at it as if God can move through it, I think there's always hope in that. And I think a lot of people need hope right now.
5: Yeah, absolutely. The last thing I want to ask you about is your podcast. It's called, I love this. You have to be odd to be number one.
26: Yes.
5: That is so cool. Obviously you got the book, but then you also have the podcast. Can you talk a little bit about that?
26: Of course. Yeah. I think it's an old Dr. Seuss quote. I wore number one my whole career.
5: I love that. That's so cool.
26: As a 5'10" girl, my mom always said that it looked like me. And so I loved wearing number one. I wore it with a lot of pride. And so the podcast is really just an opportunity to call out and celebrate the things that make people unique.
5: Yeah.
26: So I've had some teammates on, my mom, my sister, and just opportunities to talk about Born Ready moments in their life.
5: Yeah.
26: And then also just to like ask them, hey, what makes you different? What makes you unique? Mm. Because I think us, especially as women, sometimes it's hard to actually say the things we're good at.
5: Yeah.
26: And in a way that's confident yet humble.
5: Yes.
26: And I want to give people an opportunity to do that.
5: I love that. Oh my goodness, Aubrey, thank you so much for being with us today. You're amazing. Thank you for all. I'm cheering you on, girl. I'm like, yes, all the things that you're doing. Thank you so much for this book, for the podcast, and thank you for your yes to just being obedient to what God's called you to.
26: Thank you so much for having me.
5: Absolutely. All right, everyone. Well, Aubrey's book, Born Ready, is available now. You can also catch her on our podcast. You have to be odd to be number one. So get a hold of the book, listen to the podcast, make sure you follow her on social media as well. Andrew, over to you.
4: 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Up next, a child of drug addicted parents introduced to marijuana at just 8 years old. One man's lifelong battle and how a dream set him free. 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
4: 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Zach Rock says he didn't need to find drugs. They found him. First, those drugs came from his parents, and later from the devil himself.
8: When I was 8 years old, the first drugs I ever got were from my parents. It was marijuana. I thought it was normal. This is a normal childhood.
10: Raised by drug-addicted parents, Zach Rock's childhood left him doubting his self-worth. The family dysfunction, along with being molested by a babysitter, shattered Zach's childhood.
8: That really just kind of detached me from myself and broke me internally. Holding that in, your innocence being taken, it's a lot of pain. You start to wonder what's wrong with me? What did I do to deserve this? Am I not doing something right? And it'll break you, it'll break anybody.
10: Zach coped the same way his parents had modeled for him, through drug use.
8: You look at people in your life that are supposed to be trusted leaders, your parents that are supposed to love you, and you see them doing this, and you continue to do it, and it becomes part of you. It was normal. I always, I mean, for years, I thought, I'm always going to do drugs. this is normal because I watched my mom do it. I watched her over and over again.
10: It wasn't long before the drugs were consuming his life, sending Zach down a path of destruction.
8: It was unstoppable. It was like a freight train. By the time I was 14, I was doing cocaine and getting locked up in juvie. I didn't have to find drugs, they would find me, because I was always looking for that acceptance and that next high, and I was finding other people that were looking for the same thing, and it almost becomes second nature. It became second nature to me.
10: For over a decade, the drugs kept Zach's pain and trauma in check. Then in 2012, 27-year-old Zach found himself homeless in Oklahoma. A local church helped him find work, housing, and invited him to their Sunday service, where Zach gave his life to Jesus.
8: Just ran down to the altar. I probably dove into the carpet, started crying. Jesus, make me the man you want me to be. I give my life to you. And when I lifted my head, there was probably 10 or 15 men from the church standing around me praying for me.
10: He worked as a ranch hand for 2 years and was able to stay clean. However, when he discovered a meth house nearby, the temptation was too great.

0: decided to give it a try.
1: I told myself I was going to Teen Challenge because I needed to find myself. But I went to Teen Challenge and found Jesus. Began to read my Bible again, began to pray, seek the Lord. The defining moment for me was actually in a dream. I heard the Lord say, Zachariah. And in the dream, I woke up and I said, yes, Lord. I'm weeping. He said, because iniquity abounds, the love of many will grow cold. I didn't know it at the time, but it's Matthew 24:12. But I heard it and I woke up and I was just weeping. And I committed right then that I was not gonna grow cold, that I was always gonna stay on fire for the Lord. That is the moment that gripped me, where I surrendered. I remember getting down on my knees and just saying, it's all yours, Lord. I'm all yours. I don't want to grow cold. And I never looked back.
0: Zach grew in his relationship with God, and through Teen Challenge, he was able to kick his drug habit. There, he met Andrea, and the couple married in 2017.
1: You want to talk about the grace of God? I married a pastor's daughter, a multi-felon, an ex-drug addict, an ex-needle junkie. I married a pastor's daughter and was called to ministry. My wife and I both ended up on staff at a church as a youth associate pastor. Only the Lord can do that.
0: Today, Zach walks in a new life, sharing with others how God's love and grace satisfied him in every way.
1: I found everything I needed. I found a friend. I found comfort. All my shame was taken away. I found home. I found family. Everything that I was looking for in drugs and that lifestyle, every desire was completely taken away, and it was replaced with the love and the power and the grace and the mercy of God. It makes me know that I have a purpose, to know that the God of the universe, the God in heaven, somehow saw it fit to continue to rescue me and save me and bring me here, have me here.
2: It's amazing how God loves us when we feel we are unlovable. Zach said, as he was telling his dramatic testimony, he said his path with drugs and toward destruction was unstoppable. That's a quote from what he said. And then as he concluded his story, he said, only God could have done this. In this last minute or so of this show we have, I just want to speak to people. Some of you have been addicted to alcohol or drugs or something that's had you in bondage. You escaped briefly and fell right back in. And that happens to a lot of people. And battling back from that is one thing, but it's another. I want you to get over that shame you may feel, or you feel like you've disappointed the Lord. Look, we read in Luke 15 with the prodigal son how our Heavenly Father just embraces us when we reach out to Him. So it's not too late for you. Do not give up. I want you to understand God's love for you has not changed. He loves you as much today as yesterday and tomorrow. Don't listen to the lie of your enemy who tells you God does not love you anymore or He does not care. He does. Let me pray for you. Father God, for those who feel like they have disappointed you or are in bondage to some alcohol or drug, Father God, I pray for freedom today. We rebuke the enemy who lies to them, Lord God, and we embrace the freedom and love found in Jesus. It's in Jesus' name I pray. Amen. If you want someone to pray for you, call us. 1-800-700-7000. Let us know your prayer need. We'd love to pray for you. We'll see you next time. Bye-bye.
3: What does godly masculinity look like in an age of constant attacks on God's design for sexuality? That's today's Faith and Culture. Stick with us. What does it look like to be masculine in a world that so often gets it wrong? Culture tells us two lies, that to be a man is to be macho and completely hardened to our emotions, or that there's no such thing as a binary between men and women. But scripture, of course, tells us something altogether different, that men and women are designed in God's image with distinct traits, and each are ordained to reflect the character of our Creator. Welcome to Faith and Culture. I'm your host, Trey Gons Phillips, and here to talk about all of this with us is pastor and author Seth Trout. Seth, you have a brand new book, Authentic Masculinity.

0: leaving behind the counterfeits for God's design. So tell us first why you decided to write this book.
1: You know, the simple answer is I was asked to, which is kind of a silly thing to say, but I had a friend who's leading a big college ministry in the area, 400 or 500 college students, and he was saying that, hey, there's this need for leadership on masculinity. A lot of our guys are getting swept up into this kind of online machismo, Andrew Tate, red pilly thing. Could you come and give a talk on masculinity? And I thought, sure. And so then I had to come up with something to say about masculinity. And so I created this kind of framework for how to think through masculine virtues. Man is not God, so be humble. Man is not an animal, so be disciplined. Man is not a child, so be responsible. And man is not a woman, so be chivalrous, kind of based on 1 Peter 3:7, where Peter says, show honor to the woman as the weaker vessel. And then one of my other buddies said, hey, that's a pretty good framework. You should write an article about that. So I did. And then a publisher contacted me and said, hey, we think this might be a book. And then we're off to the races. And so I was really happy to do it. And I think the feedback so far has been that it's really helping young guys, really helping dads who want to raise up their sons, really helping recent converts to the faith get a real grasp on God's vision and good design for what it means to be a man.
0: Well, you already alluded to this a little bit, but the book is built on the premise of what you call the masculinity pyramid. So explain to us more clearly what you mean by that.
1: Yeah, there's two pyramids in the book. The first one is the virtues pyramid, which is humility, discipline, responsibility, and chivalry. And I get to those four virtues through negation. You know, because we're not God, we ought to be humble. Because we're not animals, we should have discipline, have moral vision, not be ruled by instincts or desires, but be ruled by God's wanting to align ourselves with God's purpose for our lives. And the second pyramid are the masculine roles, which is in order that you have to live into them. And so son, before you're even born, you're a son, and you have this generational history. Some of it is good baggage, some of it's bad baggage. Then there's brother, which I get from 1 Timothy 5, which says to relate to younger women as sisters in all purity. And that chapter is about male friendship and this epidemic of male loneliness. Then the layup from that is maker, which is about providing, subduing and having dominion, doing good work, creating value, stewardship of money, things like that. Then the next layer up is husband, which I talk about how to cherish and nourish a wife, what it means to image Christ in the way that he loves the bride, his church. And then father, which is preeminently biological. You know, in Genesis 5, it says that Adam had a son in his image and likeness. And so we have these kids that are God's image and likeness, and in a pretty haunting way, they're my image and likeness. And I'm a sinner, and I need to be conscious of what I'm passing on to my children. So those two pyramids are the virtues and the roles: humility, discipline, responsibility, and chivalry, and then son, brother, maker, husband, and father. And those are the 9 chapters. And I think they're a really great scalable resource that create good discussion for fathers and sons and for people in men's ministries or things like that.
0: Well, Seth, I think in 2026, you can't really have a conversation about masculinity, and certainly not godly masculinity, without talking about the alarming rise of what's been called the manosphere, a movement that seems to celebrate the worst sinful instincts in men and often encourages the belittling of women. So one, I want to ask you, and this is kind of a big question, is how did we get here as a culture? And then what's the way out, especially for the Christian young men who seem to be falling for it?
1: Yeah, I think the unhealthy right-wing patriarchal manosphere type thing that really reduces men to animals. The pursuit of sex and power and money are just blessed with a blank check. Go and get them. Do what you can. Genghis Khan, you know, the Andrew Tates, like, have as many kids as you can with as many women as you can, you know, grow your genetic legacy type thing. I think is awful as that is, it could blessing the desires of the flesh. I think it's a reaction to the progressive leftism that has said there is no man and woman that is inherent. That's all a social construct. And the promotion of androgyny, which is the praise of men and women being fundamentally interchangeable, that kind of third wave feminism that says that there are no distinctives between men and women. And so I think people grow up hearing this kind of androgynous vision, and then I think they intuit and recognize that's not true. Men and women are not the same. They're not interchangeable. They are fundamentally similar, right? When Adam sees Eve in the garden, he says, bone of my flesh, finally one that's like me. And, you know, that's my paraphrase. And I think there is like a real image of God's similarity that we have as humans, but God doesn't make any generic humans. He makes males and females. And I think that the right-wing manosphere thing is an overreaction to the progressive erasing of gender or the dismissing all of it as mere social constructs.
0: Mm. And you mentioned too, and I think this factors into it, of course, is the loneliness epidemic that so many men are facing. And data from just a few years ago showed that among those ages 10 to 24, males accounted for 78% of fatal suicide attempts. So why do you think males in particular have faced such significant mental health issues in recent years?
1: I think a big part of that is how allowed it is to disparage men, to blame all the ills of society on men, to frown at them, and to, you know, there are a lot of ways that women had been disadvantaged in society. And I think that there have been meaningful efforts to try to promote things like women's sports and women's capacity to be educated and, you know, in the last 100 years, but that has led to men falling behind on a lot of those basic metrics. I think in addition to that, you have just like the isolationist nature of social media and how you're not connecting in real life with people. And so I do think men are fundamentally lonelier. I think that they are fundamentally allowed to be lonelier because they deserve it, because society is broken because of them. And that's part of the reason why a huge chunk of my chapter on brother is all about how to cultivate meaningful, intimate male friendships. Because I think even within the church, or progressive wings of the church, I would say, I'm not sure if that's part of the church, but progressive wings of the church, you have a look at like this, the story of David and Jonathan's friendship, and that gets talked about as, well, they were gay, you know. And I'm going, if we are talking about meaningful, intimate, high quality male friendship and dismiss and sexualizing it and dismissing it as gay, then I look at one of my best friends and I say, hey, I love you, brother. That kind of gets awkward for guys, is because they're afraid of being perceived as homosexual, and that kind of inhibits some of their appropriate male friendship instincts to like cultivate and be committed to making and maintaining really high quality, meaningful male friendships. And so I think women are by nature a notch more relational than men. And so I do think there's an additional effort that needs to be made for men to cultivate meaningful friendships. And I think that we're a little bit behind on that. And if one of the wins of this book is that males develop both a blessed desire and some resources for how they can cultivate and build a fraternal connection with guys that lasts their lifetime, that in their 20s, they're trying to build relationships that are be 50-year friendships. In their teens, they're building relationships that are going to be 70-year friendships. Like, I hope that there's more of that culture within the church, that we're not just committed to our wife for life, but we're also committed to our friends for life in a way that helps us through our ups and downs and our praises our successes and comforts us in our failures, because high quality friends is a real blessing. And if all you have is a wife, or if all you have is some internet community, you're going to be in a dark place at some point really soon and find yourself alone.
0: Yeah. Well, I want to dig more into what it means to surround ourselves with godly community, especially among men. But we're going to fit in a quick break. Everybody stick with us. We'll be right back with more Faith and Culture.
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0: Welcome back to Faith and Culture. We're joined by pastor and author Seth Trout. And Seth, we were just talking about the importance of community, specifically of men being in community with other men and developing those relationships. And we're designed for community. That's God created the body of Christ to live together in communion with one another, to bear one another's burdens, to support each other, to hold one another accountable. But so often men, I think, are lacking in those connections with other men, as you were talking about just before the break. And your book highlights that value of friendship through a framework that you've described as RAILS, which is an acronym. So tell us a little bit about that acronym.
1: Yeah, RAILS is rhythm, affinity, so liking things in common, intensity, which is kind of going deep into your inner life, longevity, and spirituality. And my hope is that when you have meaningful male connection, usually you have one of those things. You might have spirituality because you met a guy at church. You might have longevity because you knew him from high school. You might have rhythm because you see him at drop off at your kid's school on a regular basis. You might have affinity because you see him at the gym or at jiu-jitsu or something like that. And my hope is that few friendships can you hit all five of those things. But say you have a friendship that is like a pretty good friend, but it's not like a meaningful yet like rooted friendship. If you have rhythm, you can add intensity. If you have affinity, you can add rhythm. If you have spirituality, you can add affinity. And so here's what I mean by that is, like, I have a good buddy that I know from church, and he invited me to jiu-jitsu with him. And I was kind of like, I'm not really interested in getting choked out a whole bunch of times. It sounds kind of like a bummer. But I'm like, I'm adding rhythm and affinity to my spirituality by signing up to do this with him. And now our friendship is growing in quality. Or I have a couple other buddies who have firstborn sons the same age as mine. And they're not exactly people that I would have just said, hey, let's be best friends. But because we have that natural anchor, now let's add some type of rhythm into that, where we're meeting up once a month to pray together. So adding spirituality, we're meeting up to play spike ball at the park, or we're getting our families together, because when the kids play well, then you can have adult conversations as the parents. And so you kind of see, where do I naturally have one of those five boxes checked, and how could I add one of those other things? The only one you can't just decide to add is longevity, but you can just intend to add longevity over time. So a couple of my close friends now are people that I was relatively close with in high school. They knew me before I was a pastor. They knew me before I was a husband. They knew me before I was an author. They knew me before I was a dad. And so that kind of gives a perspective on your life, that there's not a tendency to reduce someone to their current roles or their current functions, but you see them in the arc of your life over time. I remember meeting these guys in their 70s one time, and the three of them have been close friends for almost 60 years. And I said, how does that happen? That feels so rare. And they said, well, we just committed when we were 18, 19 that, yeah, we're going to be committed to our wives for life, but what if we're also committed to each other for life? And they said, we said no to promotions that would have taken us out of state. We said no to opportunities that would have moved us around, because we're saying one of our values was, there's a lot of guys with a lot of money and a lot of career prowess, but they're lonely, isolated, unhappy. They don't have a richness to their life. And I was personally captivated by that as a young guy, going, I want to have a similar value structure where I'm not just prioritizing my marriage and my money, both of which are very important things. But what if I also add to that prioritization of local church community, rich male connection, rich male friendships, because I want to be a balanced, well-rounded, fully connected man that values more, not less, things. And so that rhythm, affinity, intensity, longevity, spirituality is a piece of that. I do think that the intensity piece, which is like getting into someone's inner world, what are your hopes, what are your dreams, what are your fears? I think for a lot of guys, that's a muscle we haven't exercised a lot. But taking baby steps towards that, because now I have a group of guys that we can go there pretty quickly because we've been, not cannonballing into that immediately, but building that over time with appropriate connection, because there can be a thing now in today's highly therapized culture where people meet someone for the first time, like, let me tell you all my trauma. I'm like, hold on, that's not healthy either. You know, get it off Instagram. But bit by bit, you know, if you're like, think about you hold these five cards, that someone needs to have all five cards where you have no secrets with them. But most people in your life will have one or two cards. And as you build trust with them, you show them more about your inner life, show them more about your struggles and your sin. You're confessing to them. They're reminding you of God's grace, and you're building that over time. So I think it's more like for a man right now who's struggling with friendships, I go, you can't fix that in 5 months, but you can take steps to go, what if in 5 years I had a rich, rooted community of friends? And so that Rails acronym is designed to help you take steps to build that out in your life over the next few years.
0: Now, I want to shift gears a little bit, Seth, and talk a bit about marriage, because we live in a world that so often not only doesn't understand or see or value the differences between men and women or even see that binary as existing, but also we live in a culture where people are delaying marriage later and later in life. For the guys out there who are wanting to pursue marriage, but they want to make sure they're in a place where they're ready for that when the Lord brings a partner into their life, what would you say to them?
1: I think part of the reason that people delay marriage is because marriage in the cultural imagination has gone from being part of your foundation to a capstone. That once I've figured out my career, once I'm independently wealthy, once I've figured out my life, then I add a wife onto that. Whereas I got married at 23 and I knew that she loved Christ, that she was, I was attracted to her, and that she was a healthy person. I'm like, let's build a life together. And so building a life with a wife, not building a life and then adding a wife to it, I think is a better approach to that. And so I think when I hear people now delaying marriage, a lot of it's like fear of, I got to have all my school done. I got to have all my bills paid. And there's this picture of, people want to be the type of person that you're in your early 30s. You can't really be that person until your early 30s. I want to say, yeah, you need to be able to afford rent. You need to be able to like not live at your mom's house. But also, a wife is someone you build your life with, not someone you add onto your life that's already pre-built. And I think the picture of marriage that we get in Ephesians 5 in particular, that it's a mystery that points past itself to how Christ loves the church, that when husbands cherish and nourish their wives, cherishes to treat as precious and nourishes to anticipate and meet needs, that I can please and serve and cause my wife to flourish, and that the mutual joy that that brings, that I think marriage is an adventure. And I think marriage is inherently a conflict-oriented sanctifying process, meaning that I grow when my wife communicates disappointment, frustration, and when I'm securely rooted in my identity in Christ by grace, I can actually receive that without feeling like I'm being cut off at the knees by her feedback. And same for her, that we grow each other up in Christ as we are one flesh, building our lives together. And so I think especially people who grew up in unhealthy households with unhealthy fathers, with unhealthy wives, or absentee fathers or absentee mothers, there can be a sense of trepidation around, I don't want to jump into something that's just going to cause pain, especially when there's divorce in your history. I want to say, you have to address that. You have to deal with that. But part of the opportunity you have is to give your kids better than what you were given. And that is a real joy. Like, you think about the way Isaac repeats the sins of his father, Abraham, and lying and saying, that's not my wife, it's my sister. In contrast, we can go, you know, part of honoring my father is desiring to be better than him. You know, he knows that, and I know that, and I hope my son aspires to be better than me, that he's a better father than I am, that he's a better husband than I am. Like, I want that for him. And so I think the capacity that men have to break bad generational patterns and establish better ones, I think that needs to be part of our generational vision, that we're going, I can do great things with the help of the Holy Spirit to break generational patterns and establish a healthy outpost of the kingdom of God in my household, in my neighborhood, and in my church. And so I think that fear to some degree is holy because you don't want to sin, you don't want to cause suffering. But on the other hand, it's responsibility avoidance, and you're leaving meat on the bone for what God has for you in your life. And so my encouragement to guys is going, if you have all this unprocessed trauma because of what you saw in your childhood, process it with some healthier, older, wiser men. But then you can't really heal from that unless you take the risk of developing and cultivating intimacy with the wife that you're committed to each other, working through your garbage bit by bit over time.
0: Yeah, absolutely. Well, everybody, we have a few more minutes with Seth. Stick with us. We're going to fit in another break.
12: The veil between us and the Lord is thinnest when we're in our suffering. You know, this brain tumor that keeps coming back, craniopharyngioma you're born with. And when they diagnosed me, they gave me all of the different ways that I could deal with this tumor through, you know, these actions and prayer and exercise and just do everything I can. And the last two appointments with my physician, it shrunk. They don't shrink. They just don't. And it's, God gets all the glory. We're here by His grace and mercy. Our bodies are fragile but resilient, temporary. So we live our days joyfully. We live our days hopefully. We live our days faithfully. And in doing that, my goodness, it changes the world.
15: Blessed are you, Lord, our God, King of the universe, who has chosen us from all of the nations and given us His Torah.
16: Audiences are raving about Oracles of God.
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19: 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But this shows that He is.
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21: 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I thought you could tell me whether or not they're genuine.
18: I would describe this movie as inspiring.
22: Captivating. Excitement.
23: It mattered to them to get it right.
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16: Oracles of God, the story of the Old Testament. 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
0: Welcome back to Faith and Culture. We're joined by Seth Trout. And Seth, you have this new book we've been talking about, Authentic Masculinity, Leaving Behind the Counterfeits for God's Design. What has been the response that you've received in sharing and teaching on what biblical masculinity actually looks like in these last few minutes?
1: I think the main thing that I've heard, which has been encouraging to my soul, is that it's refreshing, it's clear, that dads who are reading the book are going, this is shaping my conversations with their sons, that guys who are newer to the faith are getting it. You know, there's always a piece of me as a pastor that I'm like, well, newer to the faith guys get it, or is it too up in the air? But it's clear and scalable, and it's landing with people. It's really rooted in a lot of what the Bible says. Right? It's very Genesis 1 and 2. It's very Genesis 3. It's very Ephesians 5. And so I've been encouraged at the mature Christians who have read it and have been sharpened and encouraged, and the immature Christians who have read it and been sharpened and encouraged. And especially the thing that's warming my heart, you know, because I dedicated the book to my son who's 6 years old, you know, and I'm reading it with him and we're processing through it together. And those pyramids, I'm talking to him about it. And I'm going, if nobody else read it and was encouraged besides him, I'd honestly be fine with it because I wrote it for him. But then when I hear about other dads doing the same thing with their sons, that warms my heart and gets me excited. As dads are willing to invest in their sons and invest in themselves and to become closer to Jesus over time. And so I'm honestly hoping that a lot of men read it, apply it, not because I just want to sell more books, but because I go, God's capacity for men to do great things unto His glory is really high. And I hope men are energized and compelled to live into God's design for their life, because it really is a beautiful thing.
0: Mm. Seth, for people who want to pick up a copy of the book or they want to learn more about your work and ministry, where can they go?
1: Well, you can follow me on Instagram at Seth_Trout, T-R-O-U-T-T. I'm also on X. My website, SethTrout.com. I have additional supplementary resources to the book that people could follow there that they could get for free. You know, something called The Domains of Discipline, The 7-Day Sloth Killer, all resources I'm creating for men that maybe kind of help push the material of the book deeper into their lives. But the book's on Amazon, and I'd love you to pick up a copy, read it. And if you're reading it and blessed by it, I'd love to hear about how the Lord's working in your life through the stuff that he wrote through me.
0: Awesome. Seth Trout, thanks so much for being here.
1: Thanks for having me, Trey.
0: All right, everybody, stick with us. We'll be right back to wrap up this week's episode.
4: Where do our laws come from? Are they simply made up by people?
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0: 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Never miss any news of the day. 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
30: It's this incredible sense of we are home.
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16: 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Because truth matters.

0: Hey there, welcome to Studio 5. We got a great lineup in today's show, so here's a look at the rundown.
1: The altar is the cross.
0: Four-time World Series champion Daryl Strawberry and a new book.
2: I'm grateful for the long journey because God extended time. If God doesn't extend time, you're dead.
0: Astronaut Butch Wilmore recounts the story of weeks in space that turned into nearly a year.
3: I knew the Lord was in control. He's working out his plan and his purpose for his glory.
4: I remember exactly where I was when we met.
0: And Victory Boy takes us on a journey of love and loss through new music.
5: It really has to do with my my personal growth.
0: This week's guest is Daryl Strawberry, the four-time World Series champion, is also a husband, a father, and an author with a new book soon to be released.
6: Hit well, straight away center field, and deep. Christensen at the track. He's looking up, and it's gone!
7: Two home runs, 3-1 New York.
6: And this ball is out of here. A three-run home run for Daryl Strawberry, and the Mets now lead it 7-0.
0: World Series champion, 8-time All-Star. What do those titles mean to Daryl Strawberry today?
2: It means you accomplished something from an earthly standpoint. Mm-hmm. And it was good. And it was fun. Mm-hmm. But I think also at the same time, you have to pay a price for it. Mm-hmm. I think God blocked the enemy from destroying me because he could have easily let it happen. It's happened to so many celebrities, you know, having trophies and winning things and but living out of his will. Brings a whole different purpose of life. Mm.
0: Who was praying and reaching out to Daryl Strawberry when you were going through what you're seeing others go through in the headlines?
2: My mother was behind the scenes interceding for me. She was dying from breast cancer. She would die at the age of 55. But she was behind praying for her kids. How do I know that? Because my sister finds a journal under her bed after she passes away. And in the journal, she's praying for all her children. And she got to me in the journal, and she told God, knock him off of his throne.
0: Whoa.
2: You did it, Mom.
0: Knock him off his throne.
2: Yeah, knock him off his throne. Save that fool. Mm. You know, because she knew I was living a foolish life. Style playing Major League Baseball and womanizer, alcohol, drugs, sin. I was all in, all above that you could be in. At the highest. Nobody ever tells you have a problem. Everybody always say you can do whatever you want to. But I explain to people all the time, you know, when I'm doing ministry, you can pick your sins, but you can't pick your consequences.
1: If you stop tasting all these worldly things and you come and taste me, you'll never starve again. And ever since I have turned my life over to God, I have never starved again.
0: You've got a book, Another Life, Discovering the Healing Power of Purpose, of Power and Purpose. On my long journey, my long journey from player to preacher.
2: You had to mention that long. It was a long journey. I'm grateful for the long journey because God extended time. If God doesn't extend time, you're dead. After cancer twice, one kidney, major heart attack, addiction. Just so many things. And for him to step in the middle of that and block the enemy.
0: Yeah.
2: You know, and I think a lot of times so many of us believe it's us and it's not us. If he didn't pour his gift in you, you're not going to be able to do this kind of work. This is kingdom work. This is not worldly work. And if you want to step over into worldly things, you can. Mm-hmm. But I refuse to go back into worldly things. It's truly about the kingdom of God and it's about winning as many souls as I can before I leave this earth.
0: What's this new book mean to you?
2: Another Life is incredible. It means more to me because of my writer, Jerome. Mm-hmm. He got a chance to travel with me. No writer's ever been able to travel with me and really actually see what I do. Most people have seen it from clips on, you know, your social media, things like that. But he's got a chance to go into prisons, communities, hospice, schools, and just to see me in action as a different person, I'm very bold. I'm very strong because the enemy is not playing. So why should we? You know, and I think that's what God has called me for. It's not to play. He's called me to be bold and preach the gospel and tell people to turn from those wicked ways and that he will save you. He will. Not me, but he will. Not anybody else. He will. It's the Holy Spirit that comes in the places that ascends up on people and touches the heart of a person and changes a person. And of course, I realize the most important thing about God's calling is you have to be convicted if you want to be changed. So if there's no conviction, you're never going to experience a change. You're going to always stay in the same place. And I think that's what happened to me. The conviction came up on me and it changed my life forever.
0: Another Life releases this summer, August 11th to be exact. And still ahead, retired NASA astronaut Butch Wilmore shares his long mission to space.
3: The fact that we were there and stuck for that period of time, no, I was completely content. Because I knew the Lord was in control. He's working out his plan and his purpose for his glory and our ultimate good if we believe. And by believe, I mean believe Jesus Christ is Lord.
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0: Butch Wilmore is a retired NASA astronaut. He was part of that 11-day mission that unexpectedly stretched into nearly 10 months in space. Now, in this one specific mission, you're supposed to be in space for 8 days, but you get stuck for nearly a year. What was the mission originally, and what happened to create this unexpected extension?
3: Yeah, this was a test flight. It's the first crewed flight of the spacecraft. So we had several tests that we launched all the way up through docking for the first phase of the test. And all of the thing went great the first day. And then as we started the docking phase, rendezvous two dockings when we started to have our problems. We started to drop thrusters. We lost a total of five. We only have eight aft firing thrusters, and we lost five of those throughout the process. And at the time, not knowing why we were losing the thrusters caused a lot of concern, obviously. Knowing that we needed to dock the space station would have been our safe place to be. If we can get there, we'll be safe. If we can't get there, at the time, not knowing why we're losing these thrusters, what's going on, I wasn't sure what our options were.
0: So you didn't have a backup. It was space station or...
3: No, space station or maybe not survive.
0: In this unexpected 10 months, if you will, emotionally and personally, how did you handle the uncertainty of this time?
3: I learned many times over in my life and professional career both that I'm not going to fret over things that I can't control, I can't do anything about. It's going to be what it is. Well, I'm not going to fret over it, so I'm not going to waste that energy. Because I knew the Lord was in control. He's working out His plan and His purpose for His glory and our ultimate good if we believe. And regardless of what happens in this life, what happens as He works out His plan and His purpose, I'm on board. I don't care what that is. Whatever that is, whatever that means, He rules and He reigns and I'm in.
0: Now, you talk about in the book how important your faith is to you. Did I read it correctly that you didn't miss church on Sunday?
3: No, I didn't miss church. Our church live streams the services, as does another church of a friend of mine where I grew up, the hometown I grew up in Mount Juliet, Tennessee. They live stream their services, and I tied into every single service because I know the Lord's church. He gave us His church because we need it, and we need each other. It's a time, at times I need the church to come and help me, and there's times the church... people in the church need me to be there for them. And He gave us the church because we need it. And I do need it. My strength, my spiritual strength wanes if I don't have that constant infiltration of the Word of God. And I've learned that over the years, and therefore I did. I tied in every service because I needed it.
0: So what happened that made you say, I want to take this experience and what I learned from it and write a book?
3: I didn't write the book to publish it. I wrote the book. I'd actually started writing stories for my daughters. My wife and I have two daughters, and we were in our 40s before they were born. And so we lived a life before they were even born. I was writing stories about some of the things in our life, events, something they would have for the future. So I wrote it for my daughters. But the reason I published it and with the person I published it with, because we were like-minded, and the only reason I published it because of the message of the cross, which leads to hope. It leads to hope in the now, and that's why I published it. I wrote it for my daughters. I published it for the message.
0: Let's talk more about the message for a moment. What are you hoping people receive from the book, and what lessons do you feel they can get out of it?
3: That's a great question. I appreciate that question. In this life, I don't know anyone that's had what you would call an easy life. I mean, you'll see a kind of a theme in the book that life is tough. Events take place in life that are difficult to handle, things that happen you don't understand why, as the Lord is using this process of life in our sanctification. And so life is tough, and there's also responsibility. We have responsibility. That's really the message. You gotta want it. Things in life are not easy. Things are tough, but you gotta buckle down and you gotta put your nose to the grindstone and you gotta press forward. You gotta want it, whatever that is. I want the Lord's glory. I want the Lord to be glorified. John 3:27. A person cannot receive even one thing unless it is given to him from heaven. Nothing. He deserves the glory for every single thing that occurs. And my pride wants to take it, but Scripture shows me that He is the one to be glorified in all things.
0: Butch's book, Stuck in Space, An Astronaut's Hope Through the Unexpected, is available right now wherever you purchase your reading material. It is time now for this week's Studio 5 Snapshot.
17: The Lord gets glory from whatever I do in general, as long as that's where my mindset's at. So just carrying that through the rest of the competition.
0: And that is American Idol Season 24 winner, Hannah Harper. She beat out Jordan McCullough and Keela Richardson Monday, securing the most votes. Harper is a 25-year-old stay-at-home mother from Willow Springs, Missouri. She's a country singer whose very audition for the show went viral for a song she penned titled String Cheese. Congratulations, Hannah. And that's a look at your snapshot for the week. Still ahead, Victory Boyd is back to share some new music.
18: It really has to do with my my personal growth. This album is called Confessions of a Lonely Girl, and it's inspired by the journey of my love life.
19: I got out of my patrol car and I slipped.
20: I went from having a promising career as a neuroscientist to having a medical death sentence.
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22: So how do you know this wasn't psychosomatic, a misdiagnosis, something that was being missed in that process?
20: So what if you look for evidence and don't find it? Are you going to end up losing your faith?
23: A lot of skeptics will say, well, miracles are impossible. Why? 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You can't violate the laws of nature.
20: People would pray for me, and sometimes it felt like this power that just zapped me.
24: Are miracles real? 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
5: Victory Boyd has dropped new music. It's a personal project exploring her journey of love and loss. It's called Confessions of a Lonely Girl.
6: I remember we walked under the stars by the beach. I remember the feeling of your kiss to my cheek.
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8: Am I delusional, walking these streets expecting my bridegroom to come at any moment and sweep me off my feet?
7: It really has to do with my personal growth.
8: Am I wrong to sit and wait, or was he expecting me to search for him?
7: You know, the Bible describes the church as the bride of Christ. And, you know, I would ask myself, like, or ask the Lord, like, you never had to deal with relationships like us. Like, Jesus, you were good. You didn't have, you know, a girlfriend. You had an assignment. You focused on your assignment. You did it. But then the Holy Spirit's reminding me, like, no, like, I literally came for my bride. And, like, look at the way my bride treated me.
9: And still.
7: Exactly. So if anybody knows the treacherous journey of being rejected, being misunderstood by the one you love the most, and like all these things. And so anyways, my journey has been very interesting, but I have a lot of music to, I like to think of my songs as trophies, because I live to sing another day on the other side of everything that I've been through. And so I'm thankful.
8: All I have is a promise, and it makes me nervous if I'm honest. Any other clues like time and place I would greatly appreciate. But then I suppose I wouldn't need to have faith.
7: Sometimes, especially as Christians, we can cause our mind to believe that we're supposed to be together forever with someone that we're in a relationship with. And it's easy to get there. It's like, oh, it's easy to get there and start declaring by faith, oh, this is my husband, this is my wife. Like, yeah, you're declaring by faith because you can't stand the idea of losing them. And so the more you're speaking it, you're trying to manifest it into reality, as opposed to keeping a heart of indifference, Lord, your will, not mine. And, you know, I surrender this to you. You know, keeping that, if this is meant to be, that if is very important.
6: What is it that you really want from me?
7: Sitting in that tension of, I don't know, but I do know that I love you today, and I have full freedom to love you today, and God willing, I have this freedom tomorrow and the next day and the next day, and then hopefully it will lead to forever. But it might not, you know?
6: Down on his knee, he'll ask for my hand, and we'll be in love to the very end.
7: I don't have to try to be enough. I just have to believe, you know, the message is enough, I am enough, and many people are going to be profoundly impacted by simply this.
8: As long as I live, may this burning flame in my heart never die.
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5: Please join us for that and so much more come next week. As for this week, we've got time now for just one more thing. Let's give the final word to Baseball Hall of Famer Darryl Strawberry.
6: If you could talk to that little boy pre-high school, pre-people knowing your name, growing up, what would you tell him knowing what you know today?
7: You can't talk to a person when they at that place at a young age. I think everybody has their own journey and their own story. Mm-hmm. Hopefully you don't lose the battle before it's over. Mm-hmm. Hopefully you truly find the symbol of the cross.
6: Yeah.
7: And understand that the price has been paid for you. It's already been set up for you to experience this life in a different way. You know, I always talk about Galatians 2:20, I have been crucified with Christ. It's no longer I who live, but it's Christ who lives in me. And when you know Christ living inside of you and rule and reign over you, you win. You don't lose. Christ didn't lose.
6: No.
7: So that younger person that was back then, he was supposed to go through everything he had to go through to get to where he needed to be today.
5: Darryl Strawberry, thank you so much. 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Until next time, make time to uplift someone around you, and then please come on back. 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Bye-bye. Thank you for watching.
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14: I got into a serious relationship, but his family was like involved in Santeria. They would do like Ouija boards and like, I mean, everything that you can think of like occult, like they were in it. And I feel like something just like sit on me. Like I was like shaking, crying. I just called out to Jesus. From that moment, I felt like God took it and was like, I'm gonna heal you.
15: Welcome to Miracle Living Today. I'm Gordon Robertson.
2: Hey, everyone, and I'm Ashley Key. Anna and Anthony Hankins went to watch a basketball game. What they saw instead was chilling.
15: Their 12-year-old son, Joshua, was lying on the ground lifeless while paramedics were administering CPR.
16: So I started running, and the police came to me, and I said, where is my son? I'm like, that's my son. You need to take me to my son.
17: Anna Hankins and her husband, Anthony, had just arrived at a high school gym in Westminster, California, for their son Micaiah's basketball tournament. Moments later, everything came to a halt.
18: As we were kind of getting settled in, there was a tournament director who came in, and he stopped all of the games. He just said someone's child is passed out.
17: Joshua was their 12-year-old son who'd gone back to the car for a snack. A police officer pointed them toward the school's entrance where they found their son surrounded by a crowd of people and paramedics administering CPR.
18: We first saw him. He was laying on the ground. His shirt was kind of cut. He looked limbless and lifeless.
17: Luke Berkowski was one of the paramedics on the scene. They estimated Joshua had been unconscious for more than 8 minutes.
0: We find a boy on the ground. He's unconscious.

0: He has no pulse and he's not breathing, so we consider that a cardiac arrest. But you can say he was dead for that amount of time. He had been down for a while, so normally when they're down for that long, you don't really have a high expectation that they're going to make it through.
1: When all this was happening, and I'm like, this is what happened to him? And my heart just started racing. I couldn't understand. It was really confusing. The only thing that I remember saying was, your kingdom come, that your will be done.
2: Anthony kneeled by his son's side, holding his head as he prayed.
3: I just spoke to his body and told it to come to life. I commanded Yahshua to live and told him that he would live and not die and declare the works of the Lord. I spoke life to his body and commanded his spirit to come alive. I didn't realize at the time that that was the first breath he took.
2: Finally, they got a pulse and rushed Yahshua to the Children's Hospital of Orange County.
1: We got to the hospital and they start putting all of these wires on him, and then they put a tube in his mouth, and it was really, really scary. Like, I saw myself in a situation that I have no control.
2: Yahshua was put on life support and into a medically induced coma. They discovered he had cardiomyopathy, a heart disorder that was restricting blood flow and requiring surgery. Because Yahshua had been without oxygen or a heartbeat for an extended time, doctors were concerned about permanent brain damage if he lived. The Hankins refused to accept the prognosis.
3: We wanted to believe God for the most, you know. We just wanted to be outrageous with our faith. The Lord just gave us a supernatural faith.
2: Between the Hankins church, friends, and Anna's family in Colombia, South America, thousands of people prayed and fasted over the coming days.
1: I start calling my pastors and people, and I called the 700 Club to pray for me for a miracle.
2: It had been almost a week since Yahshua's collapse when doctors performed the surgery. While it corrected the problem, they wouldn't know if there was brain damage until they brought him out of sedation, which they did soon after the surgery.
3: He woke up in a rage, in a fit, and it took like 4 or 5 nurses to hold him down, because when he woke up, he started trying to pull everything apart.
2: The prayers continued. Yahshua slowly improved, physically and cognitively. He doesn't remember much about his ordeal, but there was one thing that stuck with him.
4: My parents' faith helps me to build my own faith. Without them, I probably wouldn't even be here. As simple as that.
2: The Hankins are grateful that God's hands were on their son every step of the way.
1: It could have happened any time, they said. My faith, of course, has increased. It's solid. I believe him for anything.
3: Even receiving all of the reports from the doctors in terms of brain damage from, you know, not receiving oxygen to the brain, him potentially being a vegetable, potentially not even waking up from the coma, not being able to walk or have his faculties. And God just, you know, miraculously reversed all of those potentials and said, you know, this is my child and he is the healed of the Lord.
2: Although Yahshua still sees a cardiologist, he's had no heart episodes since and says the experience has brought him closer to God. He and his parents attribute his recovery to faith, prayer, and God's healing touch.
4: The amount of boldness that it takes to even pray in a public setting like that, commanding the body to come to life, it's like, it takes a lot of boldness. Now what I do is I run 20 minutes nonstop, because my heart can do that now, and I can like play 2 basketball games without any serious problems. When I look back on my story, I feel like mostly joyful because I'm alive, and I began to understand that God wasn't finished. He wasn't finished with the job that he started in me, so I'ma pursue it till the day of Christ.
5: That young man has some faith. I like it.
6: Pursue it to the day of Christ. That's a wonderful way to look at life.
5: Yeah.
6: And to say the boldness that it takes to pray for somebody in public out loud, because in the natural, everything is looking like it's against you.
5: Right. Yeah.
6: So where do you get that boldness?
5: Holy Spirit, that's where you get the boldness. I mean, in my own life, when people have asked me to pray in really tough situations, you know, the flesh definitely creeps in where you're like, oh, you know, this is going to be hard, because you see the reality and on this side of heaven. You know, you've talked about it before. Sometimes the symptoms can be screaming at you so loud that it just stifles your faith. And so in those instances, like for me personally, I have just had to really rely on Jesus and rely on the Holy Spirit. Like, it's not me, Lord. Like, it's you. What do you want to say? Put the words in my mouth. And I believe that's what Joshua's parents did. They relied on Jesus in those moments where fear could have easily crept in, and maybe it did for a little bit. But
6: it would have been overwhelming, but, yes, to see your son on the ground and paramedics trying to do CPR.
5: Potential brain damage, you know, all of these things that the doctors are saying to you, but they overcame by faith in Christ. They overcame by the blood of the Lamb. They knew the blood of the Lamb spoke a better word over their son, and they stood on that and relied on that, and he's alive today because of it, and he said it himself, which is pretty amazing.
6: Yeah. In emergencies, what do you fall back on, and where do you go in that? When it seems hopeless, how do you find hope? The Bible passage about Abraham hoped against hope is one for us all, because he didn't consider the deadness of his own body, but he said, he who has promised is able. He looked past the circumstance, he looked past the deadness of his own body to see that there was an eternal promise. Now, here's what they went back to, and they went back to the Lord's Prayer, which I hope you've memorized. All Christians should know the manner of prayer that Jesus prescribed for his disciples. I'll just deal with the first part of it. You find it in Matthew chapter 6. You also find it in the Gospel of Luke, but let's look at Matthew's version. Chapter 6, verses 9 through 10. Jesus tells his disciples, in this manner, therefore, pray. And right before that, he said, it's the repetitive words don't make a difference. Mm. So in this manner, pray. Our Father, so you acknowledge he's the creator. He's the one that breathed you into existence. He's the one that thinks you're precious, who loves you so much that he gave Jesus for you. Our Father in heaven, holy is your name. Your kingdom come. Your will be done on earth as it is in heaven. What Jesus is saying is that it's, God's will is not being done on earth. And so often when we get into accidents and very difficult circumstances, we want to say, God, why did you do this?
5: Yep.
6: Or why did you allow this? You know, you're saying, I'm not going to blame God for doing it, but he allowed it. Mm. No, it wasn't his will. His will was that we would live in a garden, and he would come down in the cool of the evening and talk with us, that we would have everything provided for us. That was his will. And it was sin that separated us from that wonderful reality that he has. And it's through what Jesus has done. He's opened the door back up so that the kingdom of God can invade earth. That it can come into our present reality, our present time. We can have eternity, not just in our hearts, but eternity in everything around us. And that's why we're to pray that. So think this thought, and it may be a new thought, maybe an old thought. In heaven, is there anybody sick? Is anybody ever going to have a heart attack or a stroke? Is there anybody paralyzed? Anybody missing a limb? Is there anybody blind? Ask yourself these questions. And I hope your instinctive reaction is no. Because that's the reality of heaven. In heaven, none of that is allowed. It's all illegal under God's dominion. He takes care of every single one of his children, and he does it perfectly. So when Jesus asks us to pray, God's will, your kingdom come, another way of expressing that is your will be done. That's when the rule of God, the rule of the king, that's the kingdom. Your kingdom come, your will be done on earth as it is in heaven. We get to, with the authority of Jesus Christ of Nazareth, we get to have his authority to call heaven down that God's will be done in any circumstance. So look at what Jesus did. When he would see dead people, his reaction is, that's not allowed in heaven. There's no death there. Wow. You come back to life. Mm. When he would see lame people, he'd go, that's not allowed in heaven. I've been there. I know all about it. You get to walk. You get to take up your cot and walk. Mm. These are the principles that he's laid down. So in emergencies, if you've memorized the Lord's Prayer, realize what you're praying. You're asking for heaven to invade, that things in our present time and reality change into the miracles that God wants to give us.
5: Amen.
6: Well, we have a magazine. 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
5: Yes, and amen. 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
8: It was so intense with the sinus pressure that it was to the point where my jaws were even hurting from coughing so intensely. It was a battle. It really was. He kept saying to me, this tube will pass. So I just stand up and say, I'm waiting on you, Lord. I just kept confessing, God is my healer. He is my healer. They were to the section where they were talking about people receiving healings. They were going to pray for anyone who was sick.
6: Now, there's someone, you heard the report about sinus conditions, and you're saying, please say sinus conditions. So for you, I'm saying sinus condition. All of that inflammation, everything that seems to be swollen and closed up, open now in Jesus' name.
8: I jumped up, and my spirit just kind of leaped, and I said, that's for me, Lord, that's it. You think maybe he's not mindful of those things, but he's mindful of everything. He's just faithful, and he is our healer.
9: I was getting ready to go to bed. I was cleaning out my ears, and apparently I hit a nerve. And all of a sudden, my heavens, I saw stars, literally stars. I had and jerked my head. It's a herniated disc, and you're probably going to need an operation. So we better take an MRI so we can see exactly where it is and what happened. I heard a voice. I mean, I still can't believe the Lord speaking to me, and to hear the voice say right into my ear, my child, get up and watch the 700 Club.
10: Put your hand back on your neck and just feel in the name of Jesus.
9: Put your finger there. God is healing you. And when I woke up, I was completely well, no pain, no nothing, able to move my head. You know, if God can heal me, little old me, you know, he could heal anybody.
5: Knots popping up all over his body. That was Jim's first indication that something was wrong. And before long, he learned he was in the fight of his life, a battle against stage 4 melanoma.
11: I had things happening to my body all over, knots coming up, didn't know what was going on. And then finally, they did a biopsy on me, and they found out that it was cancer.
12: Jim and Janet Burgett lived an active life tending to their property in Middle Tennessee, until one day they received terrible news.
13: He had stage 4 malignant melanoma. It had metastasized to his brain and his lungs and subcutaneous tissue along his chest wall.
11: I knew there was something going on, but I didn't expect that. And that's pretty good little jolt when you get that.
14: When he first told me that he had melanoma, I just lost it. I knew I would probably lose him quicker because it was going fast and it was all over him.
13: There are a lot of treatments that are unable to penetrate the brain, and it was terrible. It really was an aggressive disease.
11: She said, there's too much. We can't cut it. It's everywhere. And she said, standard chemo won't help it. There's really only one chance you've got. They've come out with something that's fairly new. It's immunotherapy. And I'm sitting there, I'm just kind of like in shock because, you know, it's a lot to throw on you at one time.
12: Knowing the treatments would be hard on Jim's body, the couple prayed and decided to trust God with the results.
11: I told her, I said, Dr. Shipley, I've turned it over to the Lord. I said, you just do what you have to do, and it'll be between you and the Lord. She said, that's good. She said, attitude is everything.
12: As he began the aggressive therapy, Jim's friends and family surrounded him with prayer.
14: Before you go to bed every night, you'd say a prayer. You'd go ready to lay down on the hammock outside, he'd say a prayer. People always came to the house when they did, and they'd say, you know, let's just say a prayer.
11: I talked with the Lord almost constantly. I said, Lord, I don't know. I said, I'm not ready to die. I don't want to die, but I'm going to have you to show me what to do, get me through it.
13: He had to have radiation first to his brain. Then he had dual immunotherapy also. And he had a lot of toxicity from his immunotherapy. But he stood firm on the word of God, despite being weak and tired and wore out. He wanted to live for his family, but there were days, I believe, he thought he wasn't going to make it.
14: He was really frail. Had lost so much weight, and he couldn't walk good.
11: I was about to give up. My common sense was telling me that I wasn't going to make it. I said, please, if you just give me a sign, let me know that you're hearing me. I said, but I'm at the point, I said, your will be done. I said, I don't want to die. But I accept it if it's my time to die.
12: Feeling like there was no hope, Jim was wheelchaired into his monthly scan. And then he got the most unexpected news.
11: And the next day, I got a call from Dr. Shipley. She was just so ecstatic. She was just almost screaming. She said, it's gone. It's gone. She said, it's God's work. It's got to be God's work because it's gone. And I wasn't saying anything. And she said, James, she called me James. She said, James, do you not hear me? I said, yes, Dr. Shipley, I hear you. I'm so weak I can't respond, but I hear you. She said, it's a miracle. She said, if I had not had the scans to look at, I wouldn't know that you had the cancer at all. I got up out of that chair and I started walking through that door. Janet said, what is it? What is it? I said, it's good. It's good. I'll tell you in a minute. I'm going in here to pray. And I went through that door. And as I went through that door, I felt like a hand was on the shoulder. And I heard a voice in my head say, that's your sign. I have never felt anything as powerful as that in my life.
12: Jim has been cancer-free for over 7 years and gives all praise to God.
11: It's just unbelievable what he did for me. Now I don't have any doubts at all. He can do anything he wants to do. You've got to ask.
13: I call him Mr. Miracle. because it's wonderful to see him with his family and his friends, and he lives life, and it's great, completely different.
11: I thank God every day for being able to do the things that I do, to have my wife with me, to be able to be with her and spend time with her. He really blessed me, no doubt about that.
5: Hallelujah. Praise God. We thank you, James, for being just so transparent and sharing this testimony, this miracle story with us. Because, listen, this show is called Miracle Living Today, and we love to encourage you in your faith to believe. Believe in miracles today. Jesus is the same yesterday, today, and forevermore. So the miracles that Jesus did in the Bible, Jesus is still doing today. We just have to choose to believe it. And earlier we were talking about Matthew 6, 9 through 10, where Jesus is, it's basically the Lord's Prayer. And he says, in this manner, therefore, pray, our Father in heaven, hallowed be thy name. Your kingdom come, your will be done on earth as it is in heaven. And James prayed that. He said, God, I don't want to go. I want you to heal me, but let your will be done. And then the doctor calls and says, there's no cancer in your body. I wouldn't believe it if I didn't have the evidence and the proof right in front of me. And he said he felt the Lord, the Holy Spirit, say, this is your sign. Yes, I am listening to you. I hear every prayer, whether that prayer is just a quiet prayer in your heart, or you're speaking out loud and praying and asking God, or maybe it's not even any of those things. It's just tears. It's just tears. God hears it all. And he's ready, willing, and able to answer your prayer today. He wants to heal you. Gordon was saying earlier, you know, it is not God's fault that these things are happening. You know, we oftentimes when dark things, bad things happen to us or a loved one, we can just get confused and wonder, where is God? God, why is this happening? Why would you allow this? Why did you cause this? And here's the thing. I had a revelation recently. I had a loved one pass away, and I struggled for a little bit. I said, God, this isn't fair. This isn't fair. But I chose, and out loud, I said, God, I'm not going to curse you. I'm going to curse darkness because I know you didn't cause this. You are not the author of cancer. You're not the author of death. You are the author of life and life abundantly. Until the day I die, I will curse darkness. And I just pray and hope that that encourages you to do the same today. Don't curse God. Don't curse God because of a diagnosis. Don't curse God because of illness or whatever circumstance or situation that you're walking through today. Curse darkness. Jesus died on the cross so that we would be healed and be made whole. That promise is for you today. Just believe it and receive it. And we've got some time left in this program, and it's our honor and our privilege to lift up your needs today and just allow the Holy Spirit to move in a way that only He can move. So let's just go boldly to the throne room of grace right now. Again, not cursing God, but cursing darkness and believing that God is the same yesterday, today, and forevermore. Let's just go boldly to the throne room of grace. Jesus, we just thank you. Jesus, we love you. We just worship you right now in this moment. We say thank you, Lord, for dying on the cross for our sins. And thank you, Lord, that you died on the cross to heal us from any and all infirmity, cancer, autoimmune disorders, things that are undiagnosed, things that are seemingly incurable. Jesus, your blood speaks a better word. Your blood cleanses and heals us from any and all diseases in the name of Jesus. And we claim that for ourselves today. We claim that for our loved ones today. In Jesus' name. Thank you, Lord.
6: There's someone you're suffering with bone loss in your jaws, and your teeth are loosened as a result. God is healing all of that, and he's restoring your bone. He's restoring your teeth. In the name of Jesus, be healed. There are many who are crying out, Lord, I need a miracle today. His promise for you, just as he showed up for James and laid a hand on his shoulder, his promise to you, I will manifest myself to you. Jesus coming to you right now, he's manifesting his presence in your life. Just receive it. And when you receive him, you receive the answer to every single human need. Just lift your hands to him. He is coming to you now with healing in his wings. Someone else, you've got a terrible problem with your esophagus from acid reflux, and God is healing all the lining, all the cells that have been diagnosed as abnormal, all of that pain, burning. In the name of Jesus, be healed. Ashley?
5: Yeah, there's somebody watching, and you've got some condition where your tongue is swollen and it's hard for you to talk. It's hard for you to eat. It's painful at the same time. And I just believe God is healing you of this condition in the name of Jesus. You're going to be able to talk and eat, and the swelling is going to go down back to normal in the name of Jesus. Thank you, Lord.
6: I just sense many people, you have darkness in your thoughts, and you're just struggling with depression and your outlook on life. And just as Ashley said, curse that in Jesus' name. It's not from him. You are meant for righteousness, peace, and joy in his spirit. His spirit brings joy. May you have joy in your thoughts, your outlook, everything, that cloud lifting off of you. We curse that darkness in Jesus' name. Be gone from you now and never return. Amen. And amen. If you've been healed, let us know. Let us share in your good report. All you have to do is call us, 1-800-700-7000. Here's a word from Isaiah. He gives strength to the weary and increases the power of the weak. God bless.
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0: Welcome to 700 Club Canada. Thank you so much for joining us today. And Shereen, today we're talking about Superbook, which is our animated series telling the Bible stories in a way that kids can really connect to. And my grandsons are getting to the stage where they can watch them and enjoy them. And you know what I love? I love the ability to talk about these stories and how they apply to their life, but I love the questions they ask.
1: Right.
0: And so it's an amazing tool for the next generation in exploring God's word together. And so make sure you know about it.
1: It's an amazing tool for anybody that wants to hear God's story in a different way, right? I mean, my boys are too old, but nieces, nephews, you know, anybody that's small and anybody that's older, doing it together, it brings the Bible stories alive.
0: Well, and for generations, we have told stories.
1: Yes.
0: And stories are the way that we instill values.
1: That's right.
0: And so that's what really Superbook is all about.
1: Yes, it is. And today, we get to tell Parveen's story. Parveen's life at home felt heavy and disconnected, but see how the unexpected turned her entire family story around.
2: 10-year-old Parveen spent a lot of time playing on her own because she couldn't seem to get along with others, including her parents.
3: I did not think my parents loved me. They bought gifts for my brother, but not for me.
2: Parveen said after her dad went to work, many days her mom, Sophia, left to play cards with friends.
4: I was afraid of being isolated, so I kept going. Also, whenever I feel stressed and alone, I went to drink and play.
2: One day, a teacher from an after-school program supported by CBN's Orphans Promise invited Parveen to attend.
3: They taught me to dance and sing. I felt really happy there. Then they taught me about God's love. Then we watched Superbook.
2: At the end of one Superbook episode, the teacher asked the children if they wanted to pray and become Christians. Parveen said yes.
3: Superbook taught me that God loves me. I asked him to forgive my sins. I also asked him to help my mom to stop drinking and playing cards.
2: Parveen prayed for her family every day. She talked to her Buddhist parents about Superbook and the Bible. Then she invited them to church.
5: Parveen invited me to go to the church. I always said no. She keeps on asking me, so I decided to go. I watched many Superbook episodes, and I learned that God loves me and forgive my sin. Then I decided to believe in Jesus.
6: Since my wife believed in Jesus, she has changed. She no longer drinks or plays cards. Now our whole family are Christian.
3: Because of Superbook, my parents and brother know Jesus just like I do. Thank you for giving us Superbook.
1: God can use anyone at any age to testify for him and lead others to salvation. And Parveen prayed for her family every day and wouldn't stop asking them to come to church, never giving up on hope. She was confident in her faith and certain of the love of God that God had shown her. And even though she struggled with not feeling loved by her parents, her encounter with God's love changed her perspective and gave her a new purpose. And once she understood what real love was, she longed for her family to know it too. Her persistence and faith became part of a greater work that ultimately impacted the direction of her family's legacy. This also highlights an important truth about Superbook. It is not just for children. The truth it teaches is powerful and accessible, capable of reaching anyone who is willing to listen. 1 Timothy 4:12 says, "Don't let anyone look down on you because you are young, but set an example for the believers in speech, in conduct, in love, in faith, and in purity." Parveen may have been the youngest in her family, but God still used her, and that shows that God can use you too. Age is never a limitation when it comes to serving him or impacting others. As you follow God, he can work through your life in powerful ways, shaping the way you speak and act and love those around you. And when you choose to live faithfully, your words and actions become an example to others. You don't have to wait until you're older, more experienced, or ready enough. Right now, where you are, God can use you to make a difference. You are never too young for God to use you. God, I pray for those that are listening that they would decide to be used by you, even to just accept you and love you and then make a difference in their world. Save them now, we pray. In Jesus' name, amen. If you need help to strengthen your family's journey of faith, please call us today at 855-759-0700 and request our pamphlet, Successful Families. Coming up, One Simple Moment led Brittany and her son to Superbook. See how these stories have become a source of encouragement in their home.

0: Single mom, Brittany Millerons, is intentional about what her son, LaRon, views. Since 2022, Superbook is the main show they both enjoy.
1: When I first saw Superbook, I really was blown away. I didn't know they had something like that. Actually, I believe that first time we didn't watch just one, we started watching multiples. You know, it made us want to see what else you guys had. I just like how they turned it into an animated series. And they take the kids back in time, like they're actually in the Bible with Jesus or the prophets or whoever the story is about.
2: It's a God cartoon. It shows the stories of God, like David and Goliath, Jonah. It makes me know God a lot more. That's how basically I started liking God.
0: Brittany says her own life struggles inspired her to find better resources and tools to teach LaRon about the Bible. As she watched Superbook with her son, she discovered it also helped her face her own problems.
1: Superbook has planted seeds. You know, even with some of the stories, I refer to Meshach, Shadrach, and Abednego. I refer to that like with my son. Like I tell him, you know, we're walking through the fire, but we're not going to get burnt. It makes sense what I'm telling him.
2: I liked it because it was teaching you how to always follow God. You could do anything with God.
0: LaRon finds Superbook relatable with memorable stories. In addition to watching the many episodes available, there's one feature that really stands out to him.
2: My favorite thing is about Superbook is that it has its own app. They have games for it. When Jonah had got swallowed by a whale, there's this one game where you gotta try to not hit nothing and try to swim through.
0: Over the years, Brittany has shared Superbook with her family and friends.
1: I introduced it to my best friend as well, and she has two children, and they would sit on the couch and watch it. To this day, it's not like, oh, this is a kid show, I don't want to watch it. This is like a kid and a family show and an adult show where they can watch it together and get an understanding.
0: Because of LaRon's enthusiasm for Superbook, Brittany has made it a staple in their lives. She's thankful to have a resource helping her son grow closer to God.
2: Superbook makes me want to know more about the Bible. I want to see some stories I've never heard of. I don't know who made it, but if I do, I'd say thank you for making this masterpiece of art.
1: For them to see the actual things, you know, taking place, I think it makes an impact on them. It's not just words anymore. I can tell you it's reaching in my life, and the people that I introduce is reaching in their life. I think it's vital that they continue to make Superbook.
3: One of the biggest challenges in our culture today as parents and grandparents is navigating negative media. And what we're learning is that you can't just remove negative media, you've got to replace it with something better. That's what researchers are calling intentional substitution. So instead of just saying no, we need to say a better yes. And that's why content like Superbook and other amazing biblically based content really does matter. Because it's not just about entertainment, it's about identity. It reinforces truth, builds moral reasoning, and connects kids to God's character, His love, faithfulness, and justice. So here are three practical steps I am learning to navigate this with my own grandkids. First, you need to decide what you are going to watch. You can't leave it to chance or convenience or their opinion. Pre-select content that is life-giving, truth-filled, and aligned with your values. And so if you can create a short, trusted list so that when the time comes to watch, the decision is already made. There's no argument. There's no conflict. Second, define when you're going to watch. You need to set clear time frames and healthy limits because the brain thrives in structure and boundaries create freedom. So my encouragement is pair screen time with active alternatives like play, conversation, and creativity so media just becomes a part of life, not the center of it. And third, I want to encourage you to reinforce why it matters. We need to help our children understand that what they watch is actually shaping who they become. So talk about what you're learning as you're watching, what it says about God, and how it connects to real life. Because when they understand the why, it moves from rules to conviction. And so, if you need prayer today, I want to encourage you to reach out to us at 855-759-0700 because we have a great resource entitled Successful Families. Well, coming up, a football championship began not with noise, but with prayer. See how players from both teams knelt in prayer, proving that faith is more powerful than any division.

0: Here in Miami, another collegiate sports season comes to a close. And as we reflect on the national championship game between Indiana and Miami, I'm reminded just how much things have changed over the years. Finding players proclaiming their faith used to be few and far between, and now players, many of them, are boldly proclaiming their faith in Jesus.
1: Now it seems like every time a player wins and he's the MVP and he gets a quick interview, how many times this year do you hear the first thing? They kind of sidestep the question and talk about thanking their Savior, Jesus Christ. So I've seen it. I think it's fantastic that people were comfortable enough to talk about that. I think it's been great.
0: Carson, considering all that you've been through, what does your story tell you about God's faithfulness?
2: I think the biggest thing throughout my story is just to always trust in God and trust in His plan, and that He has a story written for you. And at times, it's really hard to see that. You know, sometimes it can be really dark. Sometimes you don't see that light at the end of the tunnel. And I feel like that's where faith is at its strongest, and that's where you have to be strongest in your faith. And having that faith that God is going to pull you out of that, that He is the only thing that can pull you out of that. So again, I've had full trust in God and this plan, and it hasn't been easy at times. But again, look at God. You know, it's been an unbelievable ride. It's been an unbelievable journey, and I'm just so thankful and blessed to have this opportunity.
3: I want to use everything that I have to give glory to God, whether it's with football, whether it's in person, or whatever. This sport has given me so much, and it's not from the sport, but it's from God. I mean, God gave it to the sport, the sport gave it to me. So I want to glorify Him no matter what.
4: The name of Jesus means peace, trust, and love. Is like someone I know I can call on when I'm in need, or even when I'm not in need, just someone I know I can always call on and talk to. And like Lord and Savior.
5: God never leaves you. You know, you might be going through the storm, might be going through some adversity, but He'll never leave you. You just always gotta have that faith in Him. You gotta appreciate the bad times just as much as the good times. The good times will come around again, but you gotta go through the bad a little bit so you can really, really appreciate those good times. So, but no, God will never leave you. Just always have that faith.
6: It just really made me realize like where my blessings come from, and just me being so humble and, you know, not getting too big-headed when I do get what I pray for, you know. Like I said in the Bible, man, if you don't have a foundation, when the wind start blowing, your house can get toppled over. So, man, I just really try to hone in on what I grew up on, and my faith just brought me here.
7: You have to trust in the Lord with all your heart, like with all your heart. Give him everything, you know, because without Him, you wouldn't be here. But just have faith in the Lord and just believe. Anything can be done with Him.
8: For me, you know, my faith has been my everything. You're just going through a lot of ups and downs, you know, trials and tribulations throughout my career and my life, honestly. And I think coming to Indiana, I really learned that, you know, how to walk in my faith a little bit better. It's just keep your eyes on Jesus. You know, you're going to be in big moments like this. You're going to be in times that aren't good. You're going to be in times that are great. You know, it's all those times that you need to just keep your eyes on Jesus. And that's how I'm sitting here today.
9: The amazing things that He's done, the gifts that He's given me, it's a blessing to, you know, be on this kind of stage and promoting Him.
0: It seems like you have a lot of believers on this team. Is that something that kind of binds you guys together as a brotherhood?
9: I think so. You know, we have kind of like team Bible studies every single Thursday, and a big group of us from the team come together, and, you know, we're always, you know, talking to each other about our problems and how, you know, we can always come to God and how God can help us in the right ways.
0: What does the name of Jesus mean to you?
10: He's the King of Kings, like He's the Lord of Lords, like He has all the power over everyone. Like, it's my Savior, definitely, my King.
11: That's my Savior. That's the man that put His life on the line for us when He didn't have to. One of the verses I remember a lot is Romans 5:8. It says, Christ died for us while we were still sinners. And it just shows how much He loves us and what He's willing to do for us. And as He's still in heaven at God's right hand, and He's pleading for us daily. And so it just shows the Savior that we serve and just how awesome He is and what He's done for us.
12: The Bible tells us that the Lord has prepared good works in advance for us to do. Wherever we are, God has a purpose. He knows where He has placed us. And we may not find ourselves in high-profile positions, but wherever we are called to follow this passage found in Colossians 3:23. Whatever you do, work at it with all your heart, as working unto the Lord, not for human masters. Everything we do is for God and His glory. It doesn't matter if we are popular or in the public eye, or if we're behind the scenes where no one sees what we are doing, except God. Wherever we are, whatever we do, we want to glorify him. And these players' lives teach us important lessons. One, living for Jesus takes consistent practice. We are called to repeat disciplines and behaviors such as prayer, Bible reading, and testifying about what God has done. Two, living for Jesus also involves teamwork. We are not meant to walk our Christian journey alone. We are called to grow together. We want to encourage others to join us and celebrate and grieve together, letting it all point to God. Three, living for Jesus is about both what we say and what we do. What we do on the field and off the field should align and complement each other. People are watching us, and we want them to see Jesus at the center. As John 3:30 states, he must become greater and I must become less. We want to help you understand that that's so important and be all you can be wherever God has placed you. So please call us today at 855-759-0700 and request our pamphlet, The Fullness of God. Coming up, sometimes our emotions get the better of us. Up next, we'll learn how to control our emotions instead of letting them control us.
13: What do I enjoy most about what I do? Well, that's easy. I love connecting with people, especially when someone says, I am so glad I can talk with you. I really need prayer. That's God's perfect timing. I talk with people all the time who want prayer for a family situation. Sometimes it's prayer for an emotional or physical need or even a financial breakthrough. It's so amazing that I can share about God's love and encourage people. I love this Bible verse. For it is God who works in you to will and to act in order to fulfill his good purpose. God is at work. I've seen him answer prayer. Won't you call today? 1-855-759-0700. God bless you.
14: 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And Don miraculously survives electrocution and a 50-foot fall.
15: My life over the past few weeks has been a roller coaster of emotions. A lot of different stressors and challenges that have tested me. Nothing earth-shattering, just the usual life stuff. Now, part of my challenge in being a psychologist is I know all of the normal responses I'm supposed to have. I know all the positive thinking strategies you should use. And I know all the biblical responses of trusting God and leaning on him. But I realized that in my expertise as a Christian psychologist, I actually regularly talk myself out of my feelings. I don't give myself permission to be honest with others about how I truly feel. I kind of forget that I'm human sometimes, and that in my humanity, I feel, I hurt, I doubt, I fret. And what is it that I need during those times? I need grace, encouragement, and acceptance. I don't need to chastise myself for feeling. I don't need to shut it all down for fear of being sinful. And I don't need to judge myself for my weakness. Maybe I just need to accept my feelings with non-judgment, allow myself to feel them, and soothe and comfort myself. Or reach out to others for that care and from God. Isn't that maybe how God has wired us to be? Emotional, relational? Didn't Jesus experience intense emotions during his time on earth, and yet he did not sin? You know, as Christians, many of us have grown up believing that emotions are the root of much evil. And so our responsibility as mature, committed Christians is to keep a tight control of our feelings, just in case we succumb to temptation. So the whole idea of letting it hang out just might feel a little bit sinful and probably not scriptural. But it is with respect that I correct that thought. Because in fact, God has designed us to live life fully in love with him, with our heart, soul, and mind. All emotions are actually a gift from God. Passion and delight and joy, they all come from facing the truth when we're feeling the opposite. Every honest emotion has importance in any relationship, both with God and with others. Most of us simply need to learn what they are and how to express them. In therapy, we often teach our clients to acknowledge their emotions and accept how they feel without judgment. Our emotions aren't right or wrong, they simply are. And when we can accept and express them, there's relief, and the negative feelings lose their power to hurt our hearts and destroy others. Unacknowledged emotions, I can tell you, always control us in one way or another. And the more they're buried and ignored, the greater the power they gain to create great damage in our lives and in the lives of our loved ones. Our emotions are actually signals to pay attention to what needs attending to, and we must learn to respond accordingly. So if I feel angry, that might be my signal to speak up for myself, to set boundaries, or put a stop to something that's harmful. Ignoring my emotions means forfeiting emotional health and resolution of problems. And unfortunately, unresolved issues can build up and it can often escalate into painful crises. So meanwhile, what could have been a molehill can become more of a mountain and ultimately create a lot of havoc in your life and everyone around you. Yet, you know, recent studies of our brain indicate that all of our decisions and actions are motivated by emotions, whether we actually feel them or not, at a conscious level. No matter how logical we may want to be, it turns out we can't divorce our decisions from our emotions. And if those emotions are all bottled up, eventually they're going to have to come out. So if you're unaware of your emotions and you don't learn how to pay attention to your inner world, you can be sabotaged by your emotions time and time again without understanding why. And more importantly, without having enough self-awareness to change the way you respond to a given situation. Remember, God isn't repulsed by our negative feelings, but because He loves us, He wants us to come to Him to process our emotions and then seek His wisdom to choose how we respond. How we feel is simply how we feel. It isn't good or evil. When we shame our emotions, we end up preventing the processing we need to resolve them. Finding permission to feel and is the key to finally examining our inner world and responding well. I'm Dr. Mary.

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3: This has been such an amazing episode, thinking of all the ways that Superbook has impacted so many people's lives.
0: Yeah.
3: And I just love it when we're able to see how children are taking a hold of the message and then sharing it.
0: Yeah, well, and I was reminded of how difficult it is in our culture today to navigate media.
3: Yes.
0: And I've seen two extremes on this.
3: Yes.
0: I've seen parents and grandparents who just let kind of like everything go, and I think that's really unhealthy. But I've also seen where they don't let anything happen.
3: That's
0: and
3: right.
0: So even with my kids and my grandkids, what we're trying to do is engage them in discussion around what we're watching. How does this make us more like Jesus? How does this help us? And actually navigating that has helped me soften my view on some things and harden them on others. And so I think the key for me is engaging our kids in the decision-making process, equipping them
3: yes.
0: to make good decisions, because they're going to watch media when we're

0: It can be effective and it can be dangerous.
1: That's right.
0: Just like every tool. If you use it properly, it can bring great results. And so just make sure that you're equipping yourself around this issue of media and your children, because it really does matter.
1: And Superbook is a positive media
0: yes.
1: that you don't have to worry about, but the story of Jesus is being told and everyone can fall in love with him. And you're blessing your children for the next generation.
0: Yeah, and we're also so grateful for those of you who partner with us. And so thank you for your comments. Stephen said, blessings to the Superbook team for creating faith-building content that unites families and encourages them to grow in faith and hunger for more of God's word. Thank you, Stephen.
1: And Debbie says, thank you for all the good work you do. It's our pleasure, Debbie, and thank you for encouraging us in this way.
0: Our power verse is found in Lamentations 3, 22 and 23, where it says, because of the Lord's great love, we are not consumed, for his compassions never fail. They are new every morning. Great is your faithfulness. He is faithful to every generation. Thank you so much for watching today.
2: To contact us, visit 700club.ca.
3: I got out of my patrol car and I slipped.
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18: What does godly masculinity look like in an age of constant attacks on God's design for sexuality? That's today's Faith and Culture. Stick with us. What does it look like to be masculine in a world that so often gets it wrong? Culture tells us two lies, that to be a man is to be macho and completely hardened to our emotions, or that there's no such thing as a binary between men and women. But scripture, of course, tells us something altogether different, that men and women are designed in God's image with distinct traits, and each are ordained to reflect the character of our Creator. Welcome to Faith and Culture. I'm your host, Trey Gons Phillips, and here to talk about all of this with us is pastor and author Seth Trout. Seth, you have a brand new book, Authentic Masculinity, Leaving Behind the Counterfeits for God's Design. So tell us first why you decided to write this book.
19: You know, the simple answer is I was asked to, which is kind of a silly thing to say, but I had a friend who's leading a big college ministry in the area, 400 or 500 college students, and he was saying that, hey, there's this need for leadership on masculinity. A lot of our guys are getting swept up into this kind of online machismo, Andrew Tate, red pilly thing. Could you come and give a talk on masculinity? And I thought, sure. And so then I had to come up with something to say about masculinity. And so I created this kind of framework for how to think through masculine virtues. Man is not God, so be humble. Man is not an animal, so be disciplined. Man is not a child, so be responsible. And man is not a woman, so be chivalrous, kind of based on 1 Peter 3:7, where Peter says, show honor to the woman as the weaker vessel. And then one of my other buddies said, hey, that's a pretty good framework. You should write an article about that. So I did. And then a publisher contacted me and said, hey, we think this might be a book. And then we're off to the races. And so I was really happy to do it. And I think the feedback so far has been that it's really helping young guys, really helping dads who want to raise up their son.

0: really helping recent converts to the faith get a real grasp on God's vision and good design for what it means to be a man.
1: Well, you already alluded to this a little bit, but the book is built on the premise of what you call the masculinity pyramid. So explain to us more clearly what you mean by that.
0: Yeah, there's two pyramids in the book. The first one is the virtues pyramid, which is humility, discipline, responsibility, and chivalry. And I get to those four virtues through negation. You know, because we're not God, we ought to be humble. Because we're not animals, we should have discipline, have moral vision, not be ruled by instincts or desires, but be ruled by God's wanting to align ourselves with God's purpose for our lives. And the second pyramid are the masculine roles, which is in order that you have to live into them. And so son, before you're even born, you're a son, and you have this generational history. Some of it is good baggage, some of it's bad baggage. Then there's brother, which I get from 1 Timothy 5, which says to relate to younger women as sisters in all purity. And that chapter is about male friendship and this epidemic of male loneliness. Then the layup from that is maker, which is about providing, subduing and having dominion, doing good work, creating value, stewardship of money, things like that. Then the next layer up is husband, which I talk about how to cherish and nourish a wife, what it means to image Christ in the way that he loves the bride, his church. And then father, which is preeminently biological. You know, in Genesis 5, it says that Adam had a son in his image and likeness. And so we have these kids that are God's image and likeness, and in a pretty haunting way, they're my image and likeness. And I'm a sinner, and I need to be conscious of what I'm passing on to my children. So those two pyramids are the virtues and the roles: humility, discipline, responsibility, and chivalry, and then son, brother, maker, husband, and father. And those are the nine chapters. And I think they're a really great scalable resource that create good discussion for fathers and sons and for people in men's ministries or things like that.
1: Well, Seth, I think in 2026, you can't really have a conversation about masculinity and certainly not godly masculinity without talking about the alarming rise of what's been called the manosphere, a movement that seems to celebrate the worst sinful instincts in men and often encourages the belittling of women. So one, I want to ask you, and this is kind of a big question, is how did we get here as a culture? And then what's the way out, especially for the Christian young men who seem to be falling for it?
0: Yeah, I think the unhealthy right-wing patriarchal manosphere type thing that really reduces men to animals. The pursuit of sex and power and money are just blessed with a blank check. Go and get them. Do what you can. Genghis Khan, you know, the Andrew Tates, like have as many kids as you can with as many women as you can, you know, grow your genetic legacy type thing. I think is awful as that is, blessing the desires of the flesh, I think it's a reaction to the progressive leftism that has said there is no man and woman that is inherent. That's all a social construct. And the promotion of androgyny, which is the praise of men and women being fundamentally interchangeable, that kind of third wave feminism that says that there are no distinctives between men and women. And so I think people grow up hearing this kind of androgynous vision, and then I think they intuit and recognize that's not true. Men and women are not the same. They're not interchangeable. They are fundamentally similar, right? When Adam sees Eve in the garden, he says, bone of my flesh, finally one that's like me. And, you know, that's my paraphrase. And I think there is like a real image of God's similarity that we have as humans, but God doesn't make any generic humans. He makes males and females. And I think that the right-wing manosphere thing is an overreaction to the progressive erasing of gender or the dismissing all of it as mere social constructs.
1: You mentioned too, and I think this factors into it, of course, is the loneliness epidemic that so many men are facing. And data from just a few years ago showed that among those ages 10 to 24, males accounted for 78% of fatal suicide attempts. So why do you think males in particular have faced such significant mental health issues in recent years?
0: I think a big part of that is how allowed it is to disparage men, to blame all the ills of society on men, to frown at them, and to, you know, there are a lot of ways that women had been disadvantaged in society, and I think that there have been meaningful efforts to try to promote things like women's sports and women's capacity to be educated, and you know, in the last 100 years, but that has led to men falling behind on a lot of those basic metrics. I think in addition to that, you have just like the isolationist nature of social media and how you're not connecting in real life with people. And so I do think men are fundamentally lonelier. I think that they are fundamentally allowed to be lonelier because they deserve it, because society is broken because of them. And that's part of the reason why a huge chunk of my chapter on brother is all about how to cultivate meaningful, intimate male friendships. Because I think even within the church, or progressive wings of the church, I would say, I'm not sure if that's part of the church, but progressive wings of the church, you have a look at like this, the story of David and Jonathan's friendship, and that gets talked about as, well, they were gay, you know, and I'm going, if we're talking about meaningful, intimate, high quality male friendship and dismiss and sexualizing it and dismissing it as gay, then I look at one of my best friends and I say, hey, I love you, brother. That kind of gets awkward for guys, is because they're afraid of being perceived as homosexual, and that kind of inhibits some of their appropriate male friendship instincts to like cultivate and be committed to making and maintaining really high quality, meaningful male friendships. And so I think women are by nature a notch more relational than men, and so I think do think there's an additional effort that needs to be made for men to cultivate meaningful friendships. And I think that we're a little bit behind on that, and if one of the wins of this book is that males develop both a blessed desire and some resources for how they can cultivate and build a fraternal connection with guys that lasts their lifetime, that in their 20s they're trying to build relationships that will be 50-year friendships. In their teens, they're building relationships that are going to be 70-year friendships. Like, I hope that there's more of that culture within the church, that we're not just committed to our wife for life, but we're also committed to our friends for life in a way that helps us through our ups and downs and our praises our successes and comforts us in our failures. Because high-quality friends is a real blessing. And if all you have is a wife, or if all you have is some internet community, you're going to be in a dark place at some point really soon and find yourself alone.
1: Yeah. Well, I want to dig more into what it means to surround ourselves with godly community, especially among men. But we're going to fit in a quick break. Everybody stick with us. We'll be right back with more Faith and Culture.
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1: Welcome back to Faith and Culture. We're joined by pastor and author Seth Trout. And Seth, we were just talking about the importance of community, specifically of men being in community with other men and developing those relationships. And we're designed for community. That's God created the body of Christ to live together in communion with one another, to bear one another's burdens, to support each other, to hold one another accountable. But so often men, I think, are lacking in those connections with other men, as you were talking about just before the break. And your book highlights that value of friendship through a framework that you've described as RAILS, which is an acronym. So tell us a little bit about that acronym.
0: Yeah, RAILS is rhythm, affinity, so liking things in common, intensity, which is kind of going deep into your inner life, longevity, and spirituality. And my hope is that when you have meaningful male connection, usually you have one of those things. You might have spirituality because you met a guy at church. You might have longevity because you knew him from high school. You might have rhythm because you see him at drop off at your kid's school on a regular basis. You might have affinity because you see him at the gym or at jujitsu or something like that. And my hope is that few friendships can you hit all five of those things. But say you have a friendship that is like a pretty good friend, but it's not like a meaningful yet like rooted friendship. If you have rhythm, you can add intensity. If you have affinity, you can add rhythm. If you have spirituality, you can add affinity. And so here's what I mean by that is, like, I have a good buddy that I know from church, and he invited me to jiu-jitsu with him. And I was kind of like, I'm not really interested in getting choked out a whole bunch of times. It sounds kind of like a bummer. But I'm like, I'm adding rhythm and affinity to my spirituality by signing up to do this with him. And now our friendship is growing in quality. Or I have a couple other buddies who have firstborn sons the same age as mine. And they're not exactly people that I would have just said, hey, let's be best friends. But because we have that natural anchor, now let's add some type of rhythm into that, where we're meeting up once a month to pray together. So adding spirituality, we're meeting up to play spike ball at the park, or we're getting our families together, because when the kids play well, then you can have adult conversations as the parents. And so you kind of see, where do I naturally have one of those five boxes checked, and how could I add one of those other things? The only one you can't just decide to add is longevity, but you can just intend to add longevity over time. So a couple of my close friends now are people that I was relatively close with in high school. They knew me before I was a pastor. They knew me before I was a husband. They knew me before I was an author. They knew me before I was a dad. And so that kind of gives a perspective on your life, that there's not a tendency to reduce someone to their current roles or their current functions, but you see them in the arc of your life over time. I remember meeting these guys in their 70s one time, and the three of them have been close friends for almost 60 years. And I said, how does that happen? That feels so rare. And they said, well, we just committed when we were 18, 19 that, yeah, we're going to be committed to our wives for life, but what if we're also committed to each other for life? And they said, we said no to promotions that would have taken us out of state. We said no to opportunities that would have moved us around, because it's like one of our values was, there's a lot of guys with a lot of money and a lot of career prowess, but they're lonely, isolated, unhappy. They don't have a richness to their life. And I was personally captivated by that as a young guy, going, I want to have a similar value structure where I'm not just prioritizing my marriage and my money, both of which are very important things. But what if I also add to that prioritization of local church community, rich male connection, rich male friendships, because I want to be a balanced, well-rounded, fully connected man that values more, not less, things. And so that rhythm, affinity, intensity, longevity, spirituality is a piece of that. I do think that the intensity piece, which is like getting into someone's inner world, what are your hopes, what are your dreams, what are your fears? I think for a lot of guys, that's a muscle we haven't exercised a lot. But taking baby steps towards that, because now I have a group of guys that we can go there pretty quickly, because we've been, not cannonballing into that immediately, but building that over time with appropriate connection, because there can be a thing now in today's highly therapized culture where people meet someone for the first time, like, let me tell you all my trauma. I'm like, hold on, that's not healthy either. You know, get it off Instagram. But bit by bit, you know, if you're like, think about, you hold these five cards, that someone needs to have all five cards where you have no secrets with them, But most people in your life will have one or two cards. And as you build trust with them, you show them more about your inner life, show them more about your struggles and your sin. You're confessing to them. They're reminding you of God's grace, and you're building that over time. So I think it's more like for a man right now who's struggling with friendships, I go, you can't fix that in 5 months, but you can take steps to go, what if in 5 years I had a rich, rooted community of friends? And so that Rails acronym is designed to help you take steps to build that out in your life over the next few years.
1: Now, I want to shift gears a little bit, Seth, and talk a bit about marriage, because we live in a world that so often not only doesn't understand or see or value the differences between men and women or even see that binary as existing, but also we live in a culture where people are delaying marriage later and later in life. For the guys out there who are wanting to pursue marriage, but they want to make sure they're in a place where they're ready for that when the Lord brings a partner into their life, what would you say to them?
0: I think part of the reason that people delay marriage is because marriage in the cultural imagination has gone from being part of your foundation to a capstone. That once I've figured out my career, once I'm independently wealthy, once I've figured out my life, then I add a wife onto that. Whereas I got married at 23 and I knew that she loved Christ, that I was attracted to her, and that she was a healthy person. I'm like, let's build a life together. And so building a life with a wife, not building a life and then adding a wife to it, I think is a better approach to that. And so I think when I hear people now delaying marriage, a lot of it's like fear of, I got to have all my school done. I got to have all my bills paid. And there's this picture of people want to be the type of person that you're in your early 30s. You can't really be that person until your early 30s. I want to say, yeah, you need to be able to afford rent. You need to be able to like not live at your mom's house. But also, a wife is someone you build your life with, not someone you add onto your life that's already pre-built. And I think the picture of marriage that we get in Ephesians 5 in particular, that it's a mystery that points past itself to how Christ loves the church, that when husbands cherish and nourish their wives, cherishes to treat as precious and nourishes to anticipate and meet needs, that I can please and serve and cause my wife to flourish, and that the mutual joy that brings, that I think marriage is an adventure. And I think marriage is inherently a conflict-oriented sanctifying process, meaning that I grow when my wife communicates disappointment, frustration, and when I'm securely rooted in my identity in Christ by grace, I can actually receive that without feeling like I'm being cut off at the knees by her feedback. And same for her, that we grow each other up in Christ as we are one flesh, building our lives together. And so I think especially people who grew up in unhealthy households with unhealthy fathers, with unhealthy wives, or absentee fathers or absentee mothers, there can be a sense of trepidation around, I don't want to jump into something that's just going to cause pain, especially when there's divorce in your history. I want to say, you have to address that. You have to deal with that. But part of the opportunity you have is to give your kids better than what you were given. And that is a real joy. Like, you think about the way Isaac repeats the sins of his father, Abraham, in lying and saying, that's not my wife, it's my sister. In contrast, we can go, you know, part of honoring my father is desiring to be better than him. You know, he knows that, and I know that, and I hope my son aspires to be better than me, that he's a better father than I am, that he's a better husband than I am. Like, I want that for him. And so I think the capacity that men have to break bad generational patterns and establish better ones, I think that needs to be part of our generational vision, that we're going, I can do great things with the help of the Holy Spirit to break generational patterns and establish a healthy outpost to the kingdom of God in my household, in my neighborhood, and in my church. And so I think that fear to some degree is holy, because you don't want to sin, you don't want to cause suffering. But on the other hand, it's responsibility avoidance, and you're leaving meat on the bone for what God has for you in your life. And so my encouragement to guys is going, if you have all this unprocessed trauma because of what you saw in your childhood, process it with some healthier, older, wiser men. But then you can't really heal from that unless you take the risk of developing and cultivating intimacy with a wife, that you're committed to each other, working through your garbage bit by bit over time.
1: Yeah, absolutely. Well, everybody, we have a few more minutes with Seth. Stick with us. We're going to fit in another break.
3: The veil between us and the Lord is thinnest when we're in our suffering. you know, this brain tumor that keeps coming back. Craniopharyngioma you're born with. And when they diagnosed me, they gave me all of the different ways that I could deal with this tumor through, you know, these actions and prayer and exercise and just do everything I can. And the last two appointments with my physician, it shrunk. They don't shrink. They just don't. And it's, God gets all the glory. We're here by His grace and mercy. Our bodies are fragile but resilient, temporary. So we live our days joyfully. We live our days hopefully. We live our days faithfully. And in doing that, my goodness, it changes the world.
13: Blessed are you, Lord, our God, King of the universe, who has chosen us from all of the nations and given us His Torah.
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21: 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I thought you could tell me whether or not they're genuine.
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22: 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Excitement.
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16: Oracles of God, the story of the Old Testament. 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
1: Welcome back to Faith and Culture. We're joined by Seth Trout. And Seth, you have this new book we've been talking about, Authentic Masculinity, Leaving Behind the Counterfeits for God's Design. What has been the response that you've received in sharing and teaching on what biblical masculinity actually looks like in these last few minutes?
0: I think the main thing that I've heard, which has been encouraging to my soul, is that it's refreshing, it's clear, that dads who are reading the book are going, this is shaping my conversations with their sons, that guys who are newer to the faith are getting it. You know, there's always a piece of me as a pastor that I'm like, well, newer to the faith guys get it, or is it too up in the air? But it's clear and scalable, and it's landing with people. It's really rooted in a lot of what the Bible says. So it's very Genesis 1 and 2. It's very Genesis 3. It's very Ephesians 5. And so I've been encouraged at the mature Christians who have read it and have been sharpened and encouraged, and the immature Christians who have been read it and been sharpened and encouraged. And especially the thing that's warming my heart, you know, because I dedicated the book to my son who's 6 years old, you know, and I'm reading it with him and we're processing through it together. And those pyramids, I'm talking to him about it. And I'm going, if nobody else read it and was encouraged besides him, I'd honestly be fine with it because I wrote it for him. But then when I hear about other dads doing the same thing with their sons, that warms my heart and gets me excited. As dads are willing to invest in their sons and invest in themselves and to become closer to Jesus over time. And so I'm honestly hoping that a lot of men read it, apply it, not because I just want to sell more books, but because I go, God's capacity for men to do great things unto His glory is really high. And I hope men are energized and compelled to live into God's design for their life, because it really is a beautiful thing.
1: Mm. Seth, for people who want to pick up a copy of the book or they want to learn more about your work and ministry, where can they go?
0: Well, you can follow me on Instagram at Seth_Trout, T-R-O-U-T-T. I'm also on X. My website, SethTrout.com. I have additional supplementary resources to the book that people could follow there that they could get for free. You know, something called The Domains of Discipline, The 7-Day Sloth Killer, all resources I'm creating for men that maybe kind of help push the material of the book deeper into their lives. But the book's on Amazon, and I'd love you to pick up a copy, read it. And if you're reading it and blessed by it, I'd love to hear about how the Lord's working in your life through the stuff that He wrote through me.
1: Awesome. Seth Trout, thanks so much for being here.
0: Thanks for having me, Trey.
1: All right, everybody, stick with us. We'll be right back to wrap up this week's episode.
24: Where do our laws come from? Are they simply made up by people? 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

0: On today's Newsmakers, Mike Signorelli, proof of scripture in chaos in Iran, that and more coming up. Welcome to Newsmakers, a show where we go behind the headlines each and every week to bring you interviews with pastors, entertainers, politicians, and other notable figures. 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It's called Investigating the Supernatural, Angels and Demons. We traveled across America looking at evidence for the supernatural. 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And in light of that, on today's show, we start with Mike Signorelli, a New York City pastor and deliverance minister who recently held a powerful Easter service and saw some truly incredible moves of God. Let's welcome him here to Newsmakers. Mike Signorelli, fresh off of a historic event in the heart of New York City's Times Square, you held what very well may be, and we can never say 100%, for certain, because we don't know, but the first major Easter service filling with thousands of people, Times Square, on Easter Sunday. What was that like for you? Talk about the experience.
1: Well, let me just start by saying I'm absolutely humbled, and I have an incredible team across all seven campuses of V1 Church that came together. And not only that, but our church represented strong, and the Christians of New York City came out as well. And so it was definitely a sign and a witness that God's not done with America. He's certainly not done with New York City. You know what, Billy, as things get darker, I really believe that our light is shining brighter. And I'm telling you, it was amazing.
0: So, okay. You're on that stage. I saw the photos. I saw the videos. There are thousands of people out there. This is a vision that you had, and you obviously just thank the people who helped you put it together. But this is a vision that God gave you to do this. You know, one of the things we talked beforehand Saturday night, you were on the Quick Start podcast at CBN, and you know, I asked you what you were hoping to see, and you talked about hoping to see miracles and hoping to see God move. What were some of the things, the reports that you have heard as a result of that event?
1: Yeah, absolutely. Well, God gave me this vision because we're in a post-Christian world, and we're seeing little blips of what could be revival at our colleges and universities, and we're hearing stories, but we need to continue to press in. And so I was like, man, what would happen instead of me just being, no, there's nothing wrong with people coming to your church on Easter, but I thought, what if we brought the church to them? And one of the things that I didn't fully understand the magnitude of was how many thousands of people that buy plane tickets and get hotels just to come to New York City as tourists. And so there was a sovereign moment, and I believe God in his wisdom architected this, where it started to rain and all of these tourists just went under the awnings of the building surrounding our event and just listened to the gospel being preached. And my team came back to me and said, people were weeping, they were crying. As a matter of fact, one story I heard was that a kid was like, come on, dad, let's go. And this dad said, no, we need to hear this, and stayed and received Christ. I mean, and so it was like they bought a plane ticket and a hotel room to be tourists in New York City, not knowing that their entire family lineage was going to be shifted and changed in that moment. Also got reports because we had over 40,000 people watching online through social media while it was live, and that there were people in hospital rooms that were receiving prayer, and because we prayed for the sick. And I said, this has to be more than just the cunningness of words. This is a demonstration of the power of the Holy Spirit. And we right now are going through the process of collecting those testimonies via email through our teams, because we had anecdotal reports of people in hospital beds that were saying, I feel like I'm healed. Now, of course, I encourage them, get the medical verification and send it to our team. We're only hours. We're like, this just happened yesterday, so we're still collecting those stories. And then the last thing I'll say, and this is, again, something that you can't manufacture. I didn't even talk about it, so I know God, again, was just sovereignly moving. But I went up there to preach, and my heart was, I want this to be on par with Oral Roberts, Billy Graham. You know, I want this to be something of a historic significance. And I wasn't up there to be a personality. I wasn't up there to tell funny stories. I was there to preach the gospel. And I'm telling you, Billy, I got up there and just started preaching. And my team came back and said, when you just started the sermon, there were people all over Times Square that started manifesting demons. And our prayer team had to pray for them, even people that were on the fringes. And it was just like, I believe the power of God, as it went forth, as I was declaring the gospel, it was just confrontational to forces of evil. And so you had, think about this. It's like people watching online in hospitals, in hospital beds, claiming that they received healing, people with demons in person that started screaming out, getting prayer. It was like pandemonium. And then tourists that didn't even plan on being there, telling their kids, we're going to listen to this whole thing, and then accepting Christ. Like, again, you could probably hear my voice is hoarse. I'm still in awe of what happened.
0: Mike, if people want to connect with you, obviously V1 Church, where else can they go to watch your video? You do a million things, right? But to watch your videos, hear your sermons, follow your work.
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0: Awesome. Well, Mike, thanks for breaking it all down for us today.
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7: You considered yourself an atheist.
8: Yeah.
7: What did you specifically have against Christianity?
8: My dad was a former music minister. You know, I saw a lot of hurt in that church.
7: In 2015, Walker lost his record deal and had their family van repossessed by the label. That's when Craig decided to give their family van to Walker.
8: Their unconditional love, it was so different from what we were used to. I went and got a Bible and just started reading and reading and reading.
9: It was amazing to watch the transformation and the power of the Holy Spirit.
7: Walker had given his life to Christ and couldn't wait to share the news with Craig.
8: I said, I believe.
10: Are you telling me that you believe that Jesus is the Son of God and that you want to live your life for him? He said, that's exactly what I'm saying.
0: Welcome back to Newsmakers. Next up, Jeremiah Johnston, author of The Jesus Discoveries, 10 Historic Finds That Bring Us Face to Face with Jesus, joins the show to tell us all about his book. Let's welcome him here to Newsmakers to share his perspective. All right, now you have an exciting new book. I want you to hold it up for us so we can see it.
11: Okay.
0: There it is. The Jesus Discoveries. There it is. Pretty amazing. Now, this book is dealing with archaeology, right? And amazing archaeological finds and evidence for our faith. Why is it important? I know some people will say, well, I don't need archaeology or evidence necessarily to believe, but why is it helpful for us to have these tools that corroborate our faith?
11: Absolutely. And you asked such a great question because there's many great Christians out there that they walk up to me in our events and around the world and they say, hey, I don't need all that evidence. I have the Bible. You know, I have my faith. Well, I want to make this very clear. There would not have been a single New Testament book written Had Jesus Christ not evidentially shown himself to be alive physically, bodily, after he was crucified by the Roman Empire? Remember Thomas, he said, unless I see those nail prints, I will not believe. And so we have to make sure, Billy, that we don't have a faith that's godlier or more pious than the New Testament writers. Remember how Luke opens his Gospels. He's literally presenting the case for Jesus through many infallible proofs. Even Acts 1:3 said Jesus proved himself to be alive through many convincing proofs. And so it's exciting to us as Christians that we can actually appeal to evidence for our faith for the reason that we believe. And remember, we don't ever have faith in faith or faith in a feeling. Faith is always defined by its object. And as Christians, we have faith in the resurrected Lord Jesus Christ. And so the craziest thing happened to me, Billy. I was at my dinner table, which is always crazy, because my wife and I have two teenagers and we have 9-year-old triplets. And my kids issued me a challenge, Billy. They said, Dad, we want you to tell us all the things we can know about Jesus Christ, but you can't use the Bible. Tell us if there's anything we can know from Jesus based on archaeological discoveries and history. And you know what? I wrote a whole book to answer their questions, and it's full of pictures. And it turns out, Billy, we actually know more about Jesus. We have to basically compare Jesus to Roman emperors for the amount of evidence that we have for our Lord and Savior Jesus Christ. And so I wrote this book. They're quick, clear, crisp chapters. I went to the effort to get photographs of these discoveries and paid off a lot of archaeologists to get permissions for them. And so it is the most helpful book for moms and for dads who want to answer that question, because our kids, you know, that's a typical question of teenagers today. Dad, you prove to me something about Jesus, but don't use the Bible. Now, I love the Bible. I love scriptures. It's an incredible testimony. But the great thing is we don't have to stop there, because there is such incredible evidence for Jesus. The way I said it on a recent podcast was, if we cannot believe that Jesus died and rose again based on the evidence, we should not believe that Caesar crossed the Rubicon. That's how great the evidence is for Jesus.
0: Well, and that's the thing. I mean, you have people out there, and it's so rare, because the vast majority of historians believe that Jesus existed at least as a historical figure. But you have people out there who will try to argue he didn't. And it's so wild to me when you see that, when you see people saying that, they'll say, well, there's no physical evidence for Jesus. How do you respond to those people? And again, that's a fringe ideology.
11: Well, it is, but honestly, cults use it a lot. There are a lot of cults that say that Jesus never existed, and they draw people in that way. And first, I'm always pastoral, and I just love to take them by hand and just say, look, you know, our evidence for Jesus is a lot better than Alexander the Great. It's a lot better than Caesar crossing the Rubicon. And so what does that evidence mean? But this isn't your typical boring, did Jesus really exist kind of academic book. The reason that I put it's 10 historic finds that bring us face to face with Jesus is all of these finds are about Jesus of Nazareth. And there are immediate applications we can make to our life to grow closer to Jesus based on these discoveries. I talk about the Jesus cup as one of my proofs of Jesus. We actually in 2008 discovered a cup, and I want to say it in Greek, ho goestes die Christou. Literally, it's a cup from Alexandria, and it says, through Jesus, the enchanter, the magician, which corroborates, and by the way, it's dated to AD 50, Billy. This could be the earliest incised words of name of Jesus from any artifact. This is before scripture is written. And what's amazing is this tells us that Jesus was popular as a miracle worker and an exorcist. So much so that his name spread during his lifetime throughout the Mediterranean world, where people realized, hey, if I want to do a charm or put a hex on someone, they just heard this name, Jesus, has power. And so that tells us that, you know what, we serve a miracle working God who can heal. He can answer prayer. He can take us out of our most difficult circumstances. And so that's just one of the 10 Jesus discoveries. So there's pictures of the cup. I explain it, but then in the book, I show you, now, how does this apply to your life if you're busy with teenagers like me?
0: When you think about Jesus himself, and maybe not just Jesus, but the Bible, right? What is the most compelling piece of archaeological evidence for you personally that you've encountered?
11: The most compelling archaeological evidence for me is the Shroud of Turin. And so I've published 300,000 words on the resurrection of Jesus. That's my personal expertise. I'm a historical Jesus scholar, did my PhD on the resurrection. But I had published 300,000 words on the resurrection, Billy, and never mentioned the Shroud until now. So this is actually my first book where I dive in. As you know from previous interviews, I have traveled the world meeting with the physicists, the scientists, the mathematicians, the medical doctors who have staked their academic reputation that the Shroud is not only authentic, but that there's a 1 in 200 billion chance it's not the Jesus of the Bible. And I essentially collate all the data that I've learned over the last 4 years, 3 years on the Shroud. I collate that together and say, here is the best arguments for the Shroud, because the Shroud is a divine, literally itemized receipt of how much Jesus loves us. And outside of the Bible, it is the only artifact that we have that gives testimony in one artifact to the death, burial, and resurrection of Jesus. Nothing else does that. And so I find the Shroud to be the most compelling, but that's only one of the 10 discoveries. There's so many others. Now, what I did in my book, I focused them all on Jesus. So we have the Jesus cup, we have the Palatine Graffito, we have this amazing Papyrus 64 that I literally practically lived with in Oxford. And the problem is we have a generation of believers, Billy, and this is where I so appreciate you and so appreciate CBN, that are desiring to be leveled up. They want to know about this new information so they can have better conversations about their faith. And so I'm just simply serving it up to them, guiding them by the hand to say, hey, here's 10 discoveries that are unimpeachable that you can use to evangelize others and start with your own children.
0: Well, I love that. And the book is The Jesus Discoveries, 10 Historic Finds That Bring Us Face to Face with Jesus. Appreciate you taking the time today.
11: Billy, thank you. You're the best.
0: What a powerful word from Jeremiah Johnston. You can get The Jesus Discoveries wherever books are sold. And we'll be right back in just a moment with more Newsmakers.
4: The veil between us and the Lord is thinnest when we're in our suffering. You know, this brain tumor that keeps coming back, craniopharyngioma you're born with. And when they diagnosed me, they gave me all of the different ways that I could deal with this tumor through, you know, these actions and prayer and exercise and just do everything I can. And the last two appointments with my physician, it shrunk. They don't shrink. They just don't. And it's, God gets all the glory. We're here by His grace and mercy. Our bodies are fragile but resilient, temporary. So we live our days joyfully. We live our days hopefully. We live our days faithfully. And in doing that, my goodness, it changes the world.
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0: 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For our final segment, we are joined by Dr. John Eibner, president of Christian Solidarity International. He recently joined the Into the Supernatural podcast to talk all about chaos unfolding in Iran. Let's welcome him here to the show to break it all down. We are joined today by Dr. John Eibner, president of Christian Solidarity USA and CEO of Christian Solidarity International. What do you think people need to understand about the theology of the regime? And I know this might sound strange to people, but the theology of the Iranian regime, what is driving it? What can you tell us about that?
17: Well, what drives the Iranian regime and really all of the powers and principalities of the world is power, to strive to be like God, to have a kind of domination of the world. That's the motivating factor. And those that seized power in Iran, you know, decades ago and established this Islamic fundamentalist regime believed that Islam would be the force that would enable them to restore the glories of the old Persian Empire. Because Persia is a biblical empire. We read about it in the Bible. And Persia has undergone ups and downs, and in recent times, downs. And the it no longer was a great global power. And the Islamic revolution in Iran was intended to create a new energy, a new dynamism that would enable Iran to become a global power, to dominate the Islamic world, and ultimately, at the end of the story, is to subjugate the rest of the non-Islamic world and make it subject to it. Secularism couldn't mobilize the public. Secularism provided no vision for the future for them. And those who directed the Islamic revolution understood this and were quite successful for a time in mobilizing the public and then establishing a very cruel authoritarian and repressive regime, which is very hostile to Christians, especially native Iranian Christians. They have different categories for Christians in Iran. And it's quite interesting how they grade the different categories of Christians and the experiences of different Christians in Iraq, depending upon where they stand on the Christian hierarchy of the country.
18: That's something I'm really interested in, if you can speak into that more. I mean, obviously, you're from Christian Solidarity International, so we know that you're working all the time. This is your mission, helping Christians who are persecuted all over the world. You just mentioned that there are different, you know, levels of, I guess, threat to the Iranian government. Can you speak to that a little bit as far as like what you're seeing with the stronger?
17: Sure. There are legally recognized Christian churches in Iran, and they're usually based on an ethnicity, that there is a small Armenian Christian minority in Iran. There is a small so-called Assyrian Christian minority. They're legally recognized. They have representation in parliament, but they are only allowed to worship in their churches. They must worship in their own language. They cannot, for example, an Armenian church can only function in the Armenian language. They do not want there to be outreach in Farsi to the broader population.
18: Wow.
17: Most Iranians don't understand Armenian. So you let the small number of Armenians go to an Armenian church. Yes, they can worship regularly. Nobody is radically interfering with them. Same with the Assyrian community. But the understanding, of course, is that these communities don't engage in political activity, and they do not evangelize in broader society.
18: Do you find that some are, though?
17: Pastor Joseph Shazbanian, a pastor of Armenian origin, who has broken the rule, has preached in Farsi, invites people to his worship who are ordinary Iranians, non-Armenians, non-Armenian people. This is what a regime fears, because that they can't contain. They try to contain the Christian faith into small groups of ethnic minorities that don't have a big impact on the rest of society. If you break out of that and start evangelizing in Farsi to the broader Iranian Muslim population, this is where you run into very, very serious problems and will end up possibly in jail or persecuted in many ways. They will not, as a matter of routine, simply put an Armenian apostolic priest in prison, as long as he's following the rules and only ministering to the tiny Armenian community. But those who break the rules and evangelize in Farsi, the majority language, to the majority Muslim population, are regarded as a threat, and the threat is regarded as even greater because, as you say, there is something of an outpouring of the Holy Spirit happening. We can't really measure it. It's not possible to really, document it in that repressive society, but we know that something is happening, that the Spirit moves, and it's moving to the extent that it terrifies those in power, because the power is based on Islam.
18: John Eidner, thank you so much for coming on to Into the Supernatural.
17: Thank you. Really pleased to be with you. Thanks so much for what you're doing at your end.
0: Continue to pray for the Iranian people and for a change of heart among officials there. We'll be right back in just a moment with more Newsmakers.
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1: 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Thank you for watching. Be sure to head on over to the CBN News YouTube channel for the full interviews you saw on today's episode. 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
8: Coming up on Jerusalem Dateline, Israel and the U.S. prepare for renewed strikes against Iran as the regime continues military activity against the United Arab Emirates. Analysis on the information war, Rachel O'Donohue from Honest Reporting. Plus, special envoy to Christians, Ambassador George Deak on faith, diplomacy, and defending shared values. And murals, memories, and a warning from an Iranian artist whose family fled the revolution. All this and more coming up on this edition of Jerusalem Dateline.
9: Hello, and welcome to this edition of Jerusalem Dateline. I'm Julie Stahl.
10: And I'm Joshua Swanson.
9: Signs of escalation are emerging across the Middle East, from Iranian drone strikes in the Gulf to Israel's continued war against Hamas.
10: All while the U.S. and Israel weigh their next moves regarding Iran and the Strait of Hormuz. Here's the latest on these and other stories.
11: The Middle East is bracing for possible renewed military action as President Donald Trump warns Iran that time for diplomacy is running out. Posting on Truth Social, Trump declared, "For Iran, the clock is ticking, and they better get moving fast, or there won't be anything left of them. Time is of the essence." The warning came after a Sunday call with Israeli Prime Minister Benjamin Netanyahu. Speaking with Fox News host Brett Baer over the weekend, Trump said the United States is doing the world a big favor by confronting the Iranian threat.
12: You cannot let them have a nuclear weapon. They will use it on us. They'll start off with Israel, wipe it out, the Middle East, wipe it out. It'll go to Europe. You know, they have a missile that goes to Europe. You saw that, okay? They have a missile that goes to Europe. I have done Europe a very big favor.
11: Yet in comments to Axios, the president kept the door open for a deal, saying he's waiting for Iran to submit a revised proposal. Senator Lindsey Graham on NBC's Meet the Press questioned whether any agreement with the current regime is still possible.
13: They're so weakened. They agree to things, and the next day they back up. President Trump's very frustrated. So what to do next? I think it's going to be very difficult to get a deal with the current regime.
11: Meanwhile, an Iranian drone strike sparked a fire near the Barakah nuclear power plant in the United Arab Emirates, a $20 billion facility that supplies nearly a quarter of the UAE's electricity. UAE officials called the incident an unprovoked terrorist attack. No injuries or radiation leaks were reported. In Israel, Prime Minister Benjamin Netanyahu announced the elimination of a senior Hamas commander responsible for helping

0: didn't plan the October 7th attacks.
1: We eliminated the master murderer, Izz al-Din al-Haddad. This despicable terrorist was responsible for the murder, injury, and kidnapping of thousands. He used the hostages as human shields.
0: Despite international protests and boycotts tied to the Gaza war, Israel also saw a moment of celebration on the world stage this weekend as Israeli singer Noam Baton finished in second place at the Eurovision Song Contest. And in New York City, controversy erupted after Democrat Mayor Zohran Mamdani, a Muslim, posted a Nakba Day video featuring a woman describing her family's forced departure from Jerusalem during Israel's War of Independence. The video drew millions of views as critics accused the mayor of ignoring the roughly 850,000 Jews who were expelled from Arab and Muslim countries after Israel's creation.
2: President Trump said Gulf allies asked him to hold off on the military attack on Iran planned for Tuesday.
3: I've put it off for a little while, hopefully maybe forever, but possibly for a little while, because we've had very big discussions with Iran. And we'll see what they amount to. I was asked by Saudi Arabia, Qatar, UAE, and some others if we could put it off for 2 or 3 days, a short period of time, because they think that they are getting very close to making a deal.
2: Trump first posted the decision on Truth Social and later expanded on his reasons at a press conference.
3: And if we can do that where there's no nuclear weapon going into the hands of Iran, I think, and if they're satisfied, we will be probably satisfied also. We've informed Israel. We've informed other people in the Middle East that have been involved with us. And you know, it's a very positive development, but we'll see whether or not it amounts to anything.
2: Trump said this time the discussion with Iranian leaders seems to be different, but nevertheless has instructed military leaders to be prepared to go forward with a full large-scale assault of Iran on a moment's notice in the event that an acceptable deal is not reached. The commander of Iran's Joint Military Command warned the U.S. and its allies about the consequences of any military attacks.
1: We will swiftly, decisively, and powerfully reject any aggression or re-aggression. Iran's armed forces are more prepared and stronger than in the past. They have their hands on the trigger, and they will respond quickly, decisively, powerfully, and extensively to any renewed aggression.
2: Israeli media reported Prime Minister Benjamin Netanyahu met with his security cabinet for the second day in a row last night. Meanwhile, Iran says it established a new body to govern the Strait of Hormuz and says all ships will need its permission to cross, and that should be internationally acceptable.
4: If Iran and Oman, as the two coastal countries bordering the Strait of Hormuz, establish internationally recognized mechanisms to ensure safe and secure passage through the strait, this will have costs.
2: In the Mediterranean Sea, the Israeli military began intercepting boats from the latest flotilla bound for Gaza. More than 50 vessels left Turkey last week, headed for the territory. The Israeli Foreign Ministry said, so far, no aid has been found on their boats. Julie Stahl, CBN News, Jerusalem. Up next, skewing the narrative about war crimes. Analysis from Rachel O'Donohue from Honest Reporting.
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0: Welcome back to Jerusalem Dateline. I'm joined by Rachel O'Donohue from Honest Reporting. She wrote a rebuttal article in the Wall Street Journal to the now infamous Christoph opinion piece that appeared last week in the New York Times, accusing Israel of systemic abuse of Palestinians. Rachel, thank you for joining us. What made you want to take a closer look at this opinion article?
8: Well, obviously, I think first it was the shocking, lurid nature of the allegations that had been made, in addition to the fact that we were familiar with some of the sources that Christoph was citing. So immediately it caught my eye. One of the sources is Euromed Monitor, which had been on Honest Reporting's radar for some time for making completely unsubstantiated, absurd allegations against Israel, including vaporizing Palestinians, denials of Hamas activity at Al-Shifa Hospital.
0: Rape dogs.
8: And, of course, the rape dogs.
0: I mean, that's a pretty wild claim. So what's the source of that claim?
8: So this is Euromed. Euromed is an NGO. It had never really been given any kind of mainstream media recognition before this Christoph article. I believe possibly a couple of references among smaller outlets. But we knew that this organization is toxic completely. It has proven links to Hamas, as I said. It has pushed absurd claims about Israel. And this claim in particular, the rape dogs, we could see that, I mean, it doesn't... I know now that, you know, veterinarians and animal behavior experts have been cited, but it was so ludicrous that a dog could ever be trained to do what Christoph was alleging.
0: Yeah.
8: And of course, that was the thing that gained most attention from the public. But,
0: yes.
8: I mean, this was among a litany of errors that riddled Christoph's piece.
0: Well, compare Christoph's piece, of course, to the Civil Commission report that also came out at the same time, which possibly maybe there was a timing issue there. Maybe the timing of Christoph's opinion article was suspect. I'd love to hear your opinion on that. But when you look at Christoph's article versus that Israeli Commission report on the Hamas atrocities from October 7th, how do they compare?
8: I mean, obviously, you mentioned the timing. I had raised this as a point. I believe there was an Israeli government minister who said that they had offered the Civil Commission report to the New York Times, who, you know, decided not to cover it. So, of course, there's a timing. One day before the release of that report to then release something like this, which obviously grabbed so much attention. But the material differences in the two, I mean, they can't really be compared. The Civil Commission report is the product of 2 years of work. It includes, it's not just backed by numerous academics, legal experts, the list goes on. Mm-hmm. It's that it's composed of hard evidence.
0: Right.
8: We have, you know, cross-referenced witness testimony. We have countless hours of footage that Hamas themselves filmed. Mm-hmm. We have scientists who have given, medical experts who have given their view on the horrifying injuries suffered by Israelis on October 7th. The two are simply not comparable in mm-hmm. which way, shape, or form. One is an evidentiary document. The other one is a series of ludicrous claims.
0: Yeah, you mentioned something like 14 sources or 15 sources that Christoph used. Only two of them were named. The rest were anonymous.
8: Two or three we had named in the article, and that was another issue that Honest Reporting that we took we had problems with, because if we looked at a couple of the people that were named in the article, and we found that they had previously given testimony about alleged sexual assault. And this wasn't a kind of attempt to pull apart the testimony of somebody who's alleging sexual abuse. This was that we had noted that in a previous one of whom in a previous testimony to Bet Selem had given a different account that said...
9: So inconsistent sources.
8: Exactly. Inconsistencies among at least two of the testimonies provided

0: and that's a problem. Again, I'm sure that rape victims can forget things, but these were such glaring inconsistencies that it posed a problem.
1: Well, I have a lot more questions for Rachel, a whole list, in fact. So join us on the CBN News YouTube channel. Subscribe there, and you can see the full extended interview. But Rachel, thanks for joining us.
0: Thank you.
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10: Ambassador George Deke, welcome to Jerusalem Dateline. You are an Arab Christian Israeli who's an ambassador for the Jewish state, and you just received a new appointment as a special envoy to the Christian world. First time ever Israel is doing that. How do you feel about this position?
11: I'm very excited and anxious to begin the work. I think that Israel, while it cherishes all faith and denominations, it has a special relationship with the Christian world, because Christianity was born in this land, and Israel is the guardian of the holy places for Christianity as well as for Judaism. So that gives us special meaning to that bond. So we would like to work together and to build partnerships with the Christian world by working together and making sure that Christians are able to come anytime and visit the holy places and reconnect to their faith, to the scriptures, through visiting the state of Israel, that we'll be able to work together to show Israeli diversity and how the Christian population in Israel has been the only population in the Middle East that is growing by numbers comparing to the rest of the region where they are declining. So to celebrate the Christian life that exists in Israel, my community is part of it, obviously.
10: Right.
11: And third, to build partnerships through which we can help Christians throughout the world, from Africa to the Middle East, to make sure that Christian faith, which is the most persecuted faith in the world,
10: right,
11: is able to survive and hopefully, just like in Israel, thrive.
10: So what do you think the greatest challenges are going to be?
11: I think we are facing several challenges. It's no secret that today Israel, but I think the Western civilization, Western world in general, is being targeted by campaign led what we call the red-green axis. Islamists on the one hand and woke, far-left Marxists, some would say, on the other hand. And lately also we are seeing strands from within the right wing itself on the far, where what they call now the woke right or the podcast cult or whatever, mm-hmm, where we are seeing an attack on Israel from that angle as well. So that attack, trying to isolate Israel and trying to portray Israel as uniquely evil, and by using Christian faith and Christian identity in order to do that, is extremely dangerous, and we have to face it together with our Christian partners in the world. Second one is the threat of the radical changes that we see in demography, in technology, and others, which are leading that young people today are drifting away from society as we have known it, and they are no longer going to the traditional institutions and so on, but more influenced by online content and my online presence. And that has been pushing a lot of them to a culture of rage and culture of shame, rather a culture of hope and responsibility, which is what our faith is all about. So that's going to be one of the main challenges that we're going to try tackle, how we bring back young people to the belief, the Judeo-Christian tradition of taking responsibility, of respecting and protecting our freedom.
10: So do you have a strategy for doing that, or not yet?
11: I intend to speak truth on every platform with every person who's willing to listen, but I'm also willing to listen carefully, because I know there are probably a lot of things that people want to tell the state of Israel, some things that they don't understand, some things they don't like, and I'll be more than happy to listen carefully and to take those into account as well. But I also want to tell a fuller story of Israel than the one that is being told in the media or in the non-traditional media today. And I also want to be able to build partnerships to change the way our partnership is built today into one of action together. I want to work together with Christians in order to help other Christians in our region and elsewhere. I want to work together to bring to life the Bible in the Holy Land by bringing Christians here to come and experience it. And I want to work together to face those threats by the red and green axis and others, so that we, our civilization and our freedoms may continue to thrive.
10: Thank you so much. May the Lord bless you in your new job.
11: Thank you so much.
2: Still ahead, the Iranian exile who says peace talks won't stop Tehran's rulers.
12: War and the trauma of living under missile fire take a toll on the spirit. As a former war correspondent and embedded reporter, I can vouch for the fact that war changes you. But it doesn't have to be forever. CBN Israel helps Israelis in need every day with trauma counseling, food, shelter, and more.
13: After I was wounded in a terror attack 22 years ago with my three-year-old son, we went through a lot of trauma. It wasn't just the physical wounds. We saw this trauma play out through the years with my entire family. I had a vision of somehow blending education with therapy to turn the pain of terrorism into miracles.
14: Sometimes a child has a very hard time saying what is wrong or what he is feeling because he just doesn't know the words to describe it. And through art, he can express what he feels inside without having to give it a name.
13: So we created a team of mobile therapists that would go out and go out and meet the families and do what we call whole family therapy. Thousands of families have been uprooted, have been torn apart, and it's our task to put them back together. Take darkness and turn it into light, and take bitterness and turn it into sweetness.
12: If you want to be a part of what CBN is doing in Israel, go to cbnisrael.org.
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1: As President Donald Trump weighs the next move on Iran, one Iranian-American says negotiations won't work. CBN's Kelly Wright spoke with Houman Khalili, an artist who escaped Iran as a child and is now using murals to spotlight the regime's treatment of its own people and to call for change. Here's their conversation.
21: As President Trump mulls over negotiations and whether to end the war with Iran or resume attacks, he has expressed that the regime has not paid a big enough price for its actions. Persian Americans like Houman Khalili agree. Khalili, an advocate for a liberated Iran, is using his talent as a muralist to illustrate the brutal actions of Iran's leaders against its own people.
22: It's where I was born. My mom escaped Iran with one suitcase, $5,000, three-year-old boy, 1978, 6 months before the Ayatollah took charge.
21: Khalili and his mother came to America with almost nothing and didn't know the language. Still, they lived by faith and eventually built a better life here in the United States. Now, Khalili's mission is to keep Americans aware of the Iranian regime's atrocities and how it exports terror through its proxies. He believes President Trump must finish the job.
22: The simple fact of the matter is, if you stabilize Iran, you've stabilized the entire Middle East. Overnight, Hamas will go away, Hezbollah will go away, the Houthis will go away, ISIS will be hugely weakened, and most of like the terror organizations that are born out of the Middle East, which is probably 90% of them, they will cease to exist. And I can't speak for every Iranian, but thank God for Trump. Thank God that he understands that there is a cancer and that cancer needs to be cut out.
23: How difficult is it for these negotiations that are ongoing to try to get to a true ceasefire?
22: There is no negotiating with the Islamic regime. They are designed to cause terror and fear and suffering all over this earth.
21: As a mural artist, Khalili uses his art to show the suffering of the Iranian people under their own government, especially the horrific stories of women being raped, tortured, and murdered by the regime. His first mural went up in January 2023, just months after the killing of 22-year-old Mahsa Amini, arrested for reportedly showing too much hair in public.
22: Mahsa Amini was a young girl, lived in a very poor Kurdish town, never been to Tehran, went to visit the capital with her brother, and she was showing too much of her hair underneath her hijab. And so the Islamic regime beat her to death. She had a heart attack, passed out, and died.
21: Khalili says her death sparked a woman-led revolution that is still going on.
22: The women of Iran lead the underground church. They lead the underground hospitals, okay? And they lead the woman-led revolution.
21: Khalili says the Iranian women are sounding a cry for freedom around the world, an act he says they realize will come at a huge cost.
22: At this time, like, either the innocent people of Iran are going to be slaughtered or the Islamic regime is going to be slaughtered. Don't think that this is going to end peacefully. Any of us Iranians who are in the know, we know there is no regime change is regime change. And regime change is not going to come easy because those guys who are running the show, slaughtering women and children, are not going to leave quietly.
21: Kelly Wright, CBN News.
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10: 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I'm Julie Stahl. 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
26: Hi, everyone. Welcome to the show, and thank you so much for being with us today. Well, the secret to feeling stronger, moving better, and getting out of pain may be something you already know how to do, and we've got a story to prove that. Tim Anderson was 13 when he started lifting weights to make the football team.
27: Yeah, by his 30s, he was broken down, in pain, and out of answers. Then Tim discovered that the movements we make as babies are the same ones that can restore strength and reset the body at any age.
28: All right, guys. In through the nose, out through the nose, tongue on the roof of your mouth. Let your belly push the floor as you breathe in.
29: Eyes to the ceiling, head up.
30: I teach people to become strong again by teaching them how they were designed to move. And really what I do is I teach them how to move like they did when they were children. The very same movements they made as a child work wonders for them at any age, even as an adult. And I often call that pressing reset. Every child that enters the world is born with a movement template. The developmental sequence is a movement template that is hardwired into our nervous systems. And there are stages in the developmental sequence. These stages are comprised of five movements: diaphragmatic breathing, head control, rolling, rocking, and crawling. As you're born, you start engaging in the movement program, and as that builds your brain a little bit, then you're ready to pass it off to the next reflex. And then you engage in that reflex for a while, and as things build and develop, then you pass off to the next. This movement template is designed literally to tie you together so that you can get on 2 feet and explore the world. Children continue to engage and build their strength simply by living in their design. And because a child does that so much, it continually builds its resiliency and its strength. Our world is full of distractions and conveniences, and it is super easy to sit throughout the entire day. And the problem with that is the body is designed to move to keep it healthy and strong. Lack of movement will age you and deteriorate you. The body operates on a use it or lose it principle. If we don't use it, we will lose it. The most wonderful thing about our design, about how human is designed, is that it's designed to heal. When I was 12 years old, I had just turned 13, the middle school football coach told me I was not going to play football on his team if I did not get into the weight room. So that summer, I got into the weight room. And what that started for me was a strength journey, but really a discipline journey. I showed up every day, even when my body needed to rest. So it also gave me the opportunity to develop overuse injuries and aches and pains also. And I couldn't fix them. They weren't going away. And so one night I was feeling very fragile and I sat down and I was having a pity party for myself and I didn't know what to do. So I thought of one thing. I asked God to show me how to train to be bulletproof like Superman because I'm a big Superman fan. I learned that there are movements like crawling or cross crawling that can help children reverse learning disorders. And then I learned that those same movements can help a stroke patient rewire their brain and get their body back. And I was like, well, wow, if these movements are so powerful and they can work for somebody that's been physically compromised, what could they do for a person that hasn't been physically compromised? What I discovered when I learned how to engage in my design is that I started moving better and my aches or pains were going away. I reestablished and rediscovered my reflexive strength, which is my foundation of strength, and everything else I wanted to do on top of that just got easier and more accessible. I loved weight training since I was 13. It was not hurting me anymore. So these little changes started happening where I was more free in my own body. God took me seriously and he answered my prayer. And I knew the information was powerful. And I did. I just wanted to tell others about it.
2: All right, can you take your right arm and reach for my hand and roll to your belly? Reach, reach, reach, reach, reach. Very good.
30: The mission of Original Strength Systems is to bring the joy and the hope of movement to every body, everybody's physical body in the world.
2: All right. Can you...
30: The reason we call the movements Pressing Reset is because this is the coolest thing about the human design. Change happens in the body at the speed of your nervous system.
2: Deeper, easier. That's a lot deeper.
30: And so what we knew and what we were certain of is if somebody did these movements instantly, there would be a change in their body that they would know and they would feel and they would discover. It's like hitting the reset button on the original operating system and all the programs that are on top of it start working better in the way that they're supposed to. When someone experiences the power of their design, they typically respond in awe. And it's so awesome to watch, to watch them wrestle with what just happened? Why did that happen? How did this happen? Why does my back not hurt anymore? How come I can touch my toes now? It is so amazing to see them just discover that they're not stuck and that they can heal and that they can feel better than they did before. And the coolest thing is they discover that they can do it that fast just by simply engaging in the movements they were born to make. Here's the wildness of God and his extravagant plans. I made a very selfish prayer for me. For whatever reason, I think he spurred me to try to share it with others. I think he just needed me to step forward because he took that effort and I have now been inside of professional NFL locker rooms, NBA locker rooms. I have gone to Japan, Paris, Belgium, Australia six times. I've gone to Australia six times to share original strength with professionals, with trainers. This is crazy. I have been inside of Johns Hopkins Hospital teaching their physical therapist how to live in their design, how to help their patients move in their design. I am a personal trainer. I don't have a doctor's degree. I don't have any fancy letters behind my name. But God loves me, and he gave me amazing information, and he allowed me to share it with others, and then he made a way for me to share it with others.
2: Awesome.
30: I really believe that Original Strength has been an answer to prayer for everybody. The people, the lives I've seen change, the power I've seen in other people's design, the same design we all have, it's God's design. It's His plan, it's His movement template, it's His program that He put in every single one of us. And that program is there so that we can fulfill our best potential and live our best life.
27: Wow. Tim, thank you for your wisdom and sharing your story. And amazing how he was praying. He called it a selfish prayer, and then God gave him this wisdom. Mm-hmm. I mean, the scripture says the Lord will confide in us, and then He spreads the message. And what great counsel, too, that we need to keep it moving no matter our age.
26: I mean, I just find this so incredibly fascinating. You know, it's going back to the movements that we learn when we're infants and when we're babies. Those same movements are, you know, going to aid and helping us heal even today as adults. And I think that's so important to remember. Yeah, I love what I think it's kind of an alarm for all of us. He was like, our bodies are like, they respond to move it or lose it. So if you're not going to move your body, you're going to lose the muscle, you're going to lose the strength, you're going to lose the flexibility. So it's important to move our bodies no matter what. Yeah.
27: Especially for people out there who say, oh, I don't want to stretch, it's not valuable. Look, he's going into professional locker rooms, football, basketball, et cetera, teaching them these essentials, and it's revolutionizing the health industry. It's amazing. Yeah. And what a personal testimony, too.
26: Yeah, and I think it's really important to know, too, that our bodies are designed to heal. And then something I wrote notes, obviously, because I just find this so fascinating. He said change happens at the speed of our nervous system as well. So I would imagine that once we start moving our body, stretching, doing those movements that he even teaches his clients, our body just begins to heal because it calms us down, you know.
27: If you'd like to find out more, there is more on Tim and his program on his website. 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Ashley.
26: Amazing. All right, everyone. Well, up next, she stood on the Olympic podium with a silver medal around her neck, but she'll tell you that the most important journey she's ever taken had nothing to do with softball. Author, podcaster, and Olympic medalist Aubrey Watson joins us to share her story live. So right after the break, stay with us.
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26: Aubrey Monroe Watson is a two-time national champion, a six-time Team USA member, and an Olympic silver medalist softball player. But the most important part of her story is not a trophy or a medal. She's someone who genuinely believes that every moment, the wins, the losses, and everything in between has purpose. And please join me in welcoming Aubrey Watson live to the show. Aubrey, thank you so much for being with us today.
9: Thank you for having me. I'm looking forward to it.
26: Yes, I'm so excited to get into your story. Your book is called Born Ready, Making the Most of the Moments That Mark Our Lives. Mm-hmm. I first want to get into Born Ready. That's mm-hmm. kind of like a family idea and concept. I read it's something your grandfather mm-hmm. would always tell you. Can you just tell us about
9: yes,
26: that?
9: Yes, of course. My parents got divorced when I was four, and so we moved in with my grandparents. And my grandpa was a massive John Wayne fan. So nice. The famous line from a John Wayne movie was, I was born ready. And so yeah. we were basically trained as kids to say, I was born ready, anytime he asked us if we were ready to go anywhere. And yeah. so it was this funny thing from childhood. And yeah. then he passed away my sophomore year of high school. Mm. And it resurfaced somewhat as a family mantra. And yeah. as I was growing up, it just kind of became this sweet thing to remind mm-hmm. me that I was born ready for anything. Mm. I was born ready for the good moments to celebrate, and I was also born ready for the hard moments yeah. to kind of pick myself up by my bootstraps, as he would have told me, and just kind of get through it.
26: Wow. Well, what was your faith like growing up? Did you grow up in a Christian home? Like, talk a little bit about that.
9: Yeah, I believed in Jesus as a kid, and I loved him, but I didn't truly understand what it meant to be led by him, mm-hmm, mm-hmm. and when I got to college, I kind of experienced a stirring, but before that, I was a good kid. I kind of stayed out of trouble. I kind of felt like I had it figured out by myself. Mm-hmm, and mm-hmm. then when I was in college, I had that moment with the Lord because a lot of things had fallen apart. Softball was letting me down for the first time in my life, and I felt really lost, really broken, and I didn't know what to do. So I cried out to the Lord, and I said, I can't do this anymore. I have tried everything. I've tried working harder. I've tried not caring. Mm. None of it's worked. And like, God, I give you my life. Like, take over. Yeah. And it was in that moment that I felt like I could take a deep breath for the first time all year. Wow. And that is what really changed it for me. Mm. So I went from knowing, believing in Jesus, but like truly letting him be Lord over my life my freshman year of college.
26: I absolutely love that. Okay, let's go back a little bit though. Mm-hmm. Let's talk about your softball journey. Yeah. You know, when did softball like become your thing?
9: Oh yeah, a very young age.
26: Okay,
9: I started
26: cool.
9: playing young. My older sister played before me. My nice. Mom played. My grandpa actually coached all of my aunts when they played. So
26: softball
9: was
26: our,
9: yes, it was a family thing.
26: Very
9: and
26: cool.
9: So I knew that I was really invested right around 10 or 12 was probably that peak peace, love, softball kind of energy in the 90s and early 2000s. And so I just loved it. I fell in love with softball through catching.
26: Yeah.
9: And I just loved it. I knew it was what I wanted to do.
26: Yeah. And I mean, you played catcher all the way into college, mm-hmm. right? So your journey led to you playing at the University of Florida.
9: Yep.
26: Winning championships. Mm-hmm. I mean, what was it like competing at that level for so many years?
9: I chose the University of Florida because I wanted to win a national championship.
26: Yes.
9: Somewhat naively, because I don't think I truly understood how hard it was until I got there.
26: Yeah.
9: But I was on special teams with really special players and a great coaching staff, and just competing at the highest level was always, I always felt that's where I belonged. That's where I felt most myself, most free when I was getting to compete at that level.
26: Yeah. I'm sure you had naysayers like along the way. How did you overcome those naysayers? I think you also share a story in your book too, where you were younger and you had a coach say something to you. How were you able to overcome that and also maybe overcome some like self-doubt along
9: Absolutely.
26: The way?
9: Absolutely. Yeah. When I was 12, I had a coach who, with the best of intentions, just trying to help me keep my dreams realistic, told me that I probably wasn't going to be strong enough to play at the Division I level. That was my dream at the time.
26: Wow.
9: Because I'm kind of lanky, string bean, not your typical catcher build, especially back then. Mm. And she was trying to keep me grounded, maybe, but at 12 years old, it crushed me. Mm. I started to think that the joke was on me, that my dreams were too big, and like I had just missed it. And so I had other coaches at the time who were college athletes, and they'd been helping out with my travel ball team. They came over to my house, and one of them wrote down the quote, "Doctors and scientists said that running the 4-minute mile was an impossible feat, that one would die in the attempt. So after crossing the finish line, I figure I must be dead." And and it was this powerful testament of, just because someone with quote-unquote authority on a matter says you can't, doesn't necessarily mean that that's true. Mm-hmm. And now from a faith perspective, like, if God wants you to do something, he's going to open the doors, he's going to close the doors, he's going to guide your path. And I didn't know that at 12. But now when I look back on my softball wow. career, I see his fingerprints all over
1: yes.
9: it. And so it was a really big lesson for me,
1: yeah.
9: a good one to learn at 12 mm-hmm. to Oof. Decide
1: yeah.
9: who I'm going to listen to
1: Absolutely.
9: In those moments.
1: Well, let's just say the joke is now on the coach because you end up, you know, winning championships, mm-hmm. playing for the University of Florida. Then you go to the Olympics in Tokyo. Mm-hmm. You guys get a silver medal. I mean, what was that like competing on a world stage and winning?
9: Mm-hmm. Yeah, I think what I tell people most is it was a dream come true because when I was 10 years old, I watched the Olympic team headed to Athens in 04.
1: Wow.
9: I watched them compete in my hometown, and I was like, that's what I want to do. Mm-hmm. I want to be an Olympian.
1: Mm-hmm.
9: And so an absolute dream come true to get to live out that dream. And then at the same time, it was COVID.
1: Yeah.
9: And so different than I expected. Like, family yeah. couldn't go. There were no
1: oh,
9: fans.
1: Gosh.
9: But my team really bonded together.
1: Yeah.
9: We were definitely all there for one another. So
1: I love that.
9: An interesting experience due to the circumstances,
1: yeah.
9: but truly an honor to represent my country in that way.
1: Yeah.
9: As a competitor, sometimes difficult to mm-hmm. lose the big game,
1: mm-hmm.
9: but know how much you've accomplished and what we did with our team was really
1: yeah.
9: incredible and just something I'm really proud of.
1: Yeah, absolutely. You talk a lot about in the book, and this is something that I think you just preach wherever you're at, is that God is in every mm-hmm. moment. The mountaintop moments, the valley moments, the messy moments, the disappointments, you know, how have you seen that in your own life?
9: Yeah, I feel like that the verse that he can turn all things for good for those who love him and are called mm-hmm. according to his purpose.
1: Mm-hmm.
9: That's what I think of when I think of Born Ready. And
1: yeah.
9: also my favorite verse is Esther 4:14, perhaps you were born for such a time as this.
1: Yeah,
9: and
1: good.
9: I feel like my life has really married those two verses
1: mm-hmm.
9: of seeing God move since I was a kid through my parents'
1: yeah.
9: divorce,
1: yeah.
9: Through every difficult moment in my testimony. I've
1: mm-hmm.
9: seen him give back tenfold on how I've
1: yeah.
9: been able to use that to either share with others or help other people go through things.
1: Yeah.
9: Or just what he's done in me to
1: yeah.
9: be a better, stronger version of myself.
1: Mm-hmm, mm-hmm.
9: And then also just to really believe that every moment matters. I think
1: yeah.
9: when we believe that every moment matters, our suffering isn't in vain and our joy can be
1: yeah.
9: magnified.
1: Mm-hmm.
9: I just really believe that when we look at every moment as if it matters,
1: mm-hmm.
9: it just adds special weight to it. And when we really look at it as if God can move through it, I think there's always hope in that. And I think a lot of people need help right now.
1: Yeah, absolutely. The last thing I want to ask you about is your podcast. It's called, I love this. You have to be odd to be number one.
9: Yes.
1: That is so cool. Obviously, you got the book, but then you also have the podcast. Can you talk a little bit about that?
9: Of course. Yeah, I think it's an old Dr. Seuss quote. I wore number one my whole career.
1: I love that.
9: Mm-hmm. That's so
1: yes.
9: cool. Yes, as a 5'10 girl, my mom always said that it looked like me. And so I loved
1: yeah.
9: wearing number one.
1: Yeah.
9: I wore it with a lot of pride. And so the podcast is really just an opportunity to call out and celebrate the things that make people unique.
1: Yeah.
9: So I've had some teammates on, my mom, my sister, and just opportunities to talk about Born Ready moments in their life.
1: Yeah.
9: And then also just to like ask them, hey, what makes you different? What makes you unique? Because I think us, especially as women, sometimes it's hard to actually say the things we're good at.
1: Yeah.
9: And in a
1: yeah.
9: way that's confident yet
1: right.
9: humble.
1: Yes.
9: And I want to give people an opportunity to do that.
1: I love that. Oh my goodness, Aubrey, thank you so much for being with us today. You're amazing. Thank you for all. I'm cheering you on, girl. I'm like, yes, all the things that you're doing. Thank you so much for this book, for the podcast, and thank you for your yes to just being obedient to what God's called you to.
9: Thank you so much
1: yeah,
9: for having me.
1: Absolutely. All right, everyone. Well, Aubrey's book, Born Ready, is available now. You can also catch her on our podcast, You Have to Be Odd to Be Number One. So get a hold of the book, listen to the podcast, make sure you follow her on social media as well. Andrew, over to you.
27: All right, thank you, ladies. Up next, a child of drug-addicted parents introduced to marijuana at just 8 years old. 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
27: Zach Rock says he didn't need to find drugs. They found him. First, those drugs came from his parents, and later from the devil himself.
10: When I was 8 years old, the first drugs I ever got were from my parents. It was marijuana. I thought it was normal. This is a normal childhood.
14: Raised by drug-addicted parents, Zach Rock's childhood left him doubting his self-worth. The family dysfunction, along with being molested by a babysitter, shattered Zach's childhood.
10: That really just kind of detached me from myself and broke me internally. Holding that in, your innocence being taken, it's a lot of pain. You start to wonder what's wrong with me? What did I do to deserve this? Am I not doing something right? And it'll break you, it'll break anybody.
14: Zach coped the same way his parents had modeled for him, through drug use.
10: You look at people in your life that are supposed to be trusted leaders, your parents that are supposed to love you, and you see them doing this, and you continue to do it, and it becomes part of you. It was normal. For years, I thought, I'm always gonna do drugs. This is normal, because I watched my mom do it. I watched her over and over again.
14: It wasn't long before the drugs were consuming his life, sending Zach down a path of destruction.
10: It was unstoppable. It was like a freight train. By the time I was 14, I was doing cocaine and getting locked up in juvie. I didn't have to find drugs. They would find me, because I was always looking for that acceptance and that next high, and I was finding other people that were looking for the same thing, and it almost becomes second nature. It became second nature to me.
14: For over a decade, the drugs kept Zach's pain and trauma in check. Then in 2012, 27-year-old Zach found himself homeless in Oklahoma. A local church helped him find work, housing, and invited him to their Sunday service, where Zach gave his life to Jesus.
10: Just ran down to the altar. I probably dove into the carpet, started crying, "Jesus, make me the man you want me to be. I give my life to you." And when I lifted my head, there was probably 10 or 15 men from the church standing around me praying for me.
14: He worked as a ranch hand for 2 years and was able to stay clean. However, when he discovered a meth house nearby, the temptation was too great.
10: I think I wasn't ready to give up certain parts. I didn't fully surrender. One bad decision led to another, and I found myself actually worse off than before. I used to tell myself, you lost yourself, like you had it, you know, you had it. What happened? I ended up on methamphetamine, and you want to talk about a drug that's straight from the devil and demonic.
14: Now deeper in his addiction, Zach's self-worth was at an all-time low. When a former addict told Zach how Teen Challenge had changed him, Zach, now 30, decided to give it a try.
10: I told myself I was going to Teen Challenge because I needed to find myself. But I went to Teen Challenge and found Jesus. Began to read my Bible again, began to pray, seek the Lord. The defining moment for me was actually in a dream. I heard the Lord say, "Zachariah." And in the dream, I woke up and I said, "Yes, Lord." I'm weeping. He said, "Because iniquity abounds, the love of many will grow cold." I didn't know it at the time, but it's Matthew 24:12. But I heard it, and I woke up, and I was just weeping, and I committed right then that I was not going to grow cold, that I was always going to stay on fire for the Lord. That is the moment that gripped me, where I surrendered. I remember getting down on my knees and just saying, it's all yours, Lord. I'm all yours. I don't want to grow cold. And then I never looked back.
14: Zach grew in his relationship with God, and through Teen Challenge, he was able to kick his drug habit. There, he met Andrea, and the couple married in 2017.
10: You want to talk about the grace of God? I married a pastor's daughter. a multi-felon, an ex-drug addict, an ex-needle junkie. I married a pastor's daughter and was called to ministry. My wife and I both ended up on staff at a church as a youth associate pastor. Only the Lord can do that.
3: Today, Zach walks in a new life, sharing with others how God's love and grace satisfied him in every way.
10: I found everything I needed. I found a friend. I found comfort. All my shame was taken away.

0: loves us when we feel we are unlovable. Zach said, as he was telling his dramatic testimony, he said his path with drugs and toward destruction was unstoppable. That's a quote from what he said. And then as he concluded his story, he said, only God could have done this. In this last minute or so of this show we have, I just want to speak to people. Some of you have been addicted to alcohol or drugs or something that's had you in bondage. You escaped briefly and fell right back in. And that happens to a lot of people. And battling back from that is one thing, but it's another. I want you to get over that shame you may feel, or you feel like you've disappointed the Lord. Look, we read in Luke 15 with the prodigal son how our Heavenly Father just embraces us when we reach out to Him. So it's not too late for you. Do not give up. I want you to understand God's love for you has not changed. He loves you as much today as yesterday and tomorrow. Don't listen to the lie of your enemy who tells you God does not love you anymore or He does not care. He does. Let me pray for you. Father God, for those who feel like they have disappointed you or are in bondage to some alcohol or drug, Father God, I pray for freedom today. We rebuke the enemy who lies to them, Lord God, and we embrace the freedom and love found in Jesus. It's in Jesus' name I pray. Amen. If you want someone to pray for you, call us. 1-800-700-7000. Let us know your prayer need. We'd love to pray for you. We'll see you next time. Bye-bye.
1: Thank you so much for joining us for CBN News Watch. I'm Ephraim Graham. Ahead today, President Donald Trump revealing just how close the United States came to launching new strikes against Iran before pulling back at the request of America's Arab allies in the Middle East. But the president also making clear the ceasefire remains a bit shaky. And Iran making its own new threats against Americans and Israelis. We're going to bring you that story from Jerusalem. A woman's remarkable story of a miracle after cutting ties with her college sorority. We're going to hear why many believe such ties can be ungodly and how breaking them can lead to spiritual freedom. And with all kinds of diet books in the world, we're going to hear what the books of the Bible say about healthy eating. All those stories and more right now on CBN Newswatch.
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1: It is Wednesday, the 20th of May. Going to begin this half hour with the conflict with Iran. As President Donald Trump says, the U.S. was just an hour away from launching another military strike against Iran before we held off. Now, Tehran is issuing new demands, and Iranian lawmakers are threatening American and Israeli leaders. Joshua Swanson brings us the story. He's reporting from Jerusalem.
3: President Donald Trump says the United States came to the brink of striking Iran again.
4: I hope we don't have to do the war, but we may have to give them another big hit.
3: Speaking at the White House Tuesday, Trump revealed how close the U.S. military came to action before he paused strikes to allow negotiations to continue.
4: I was an hour away. We're all set to go. The boats, the ships are all loaded. They're loaded to the brim. And we're all set to start.
3: Calling Iran the bully of the Middle East, Trump made clear the ceasefire remains shaky. Tehran reportedly is demanding reparations, U.S. troop withdrawals, an end to fighting in Lebanon, and the lifting of sanctions, while avoiding any mention of its nuclear program. The proposal appears nearly identical to an earlier proposal Trump rejected as garbage. Iranian state media also reports Parliament is preparing to vote on legislation offering a 50 million euro reward for the killing of President Trump, Israeli Prime Minister Benjamin Netanyahu, and CENTCOM Commander Admiral Brad Cooper. On Capitol Hill, Cooper told lawmakers Iran and its proxies continue targeting Americans across the region.
5: Iranian-supported terror groups attacked U.S. troops and diplomats more than 350 times, killing four U.S. service members and wounding nearly 200 others.
3: Cooper says the U.S. blockade on the Strait of Hormuz is tightening the economic pressure on Tehran.
5: There has been zero trade into Iranian ports and zero trade out of Iranian ports, squeezing Iran economically and creating powerful leverage for the ongoing negotiations.
3: Also in Washington, for the first time, the Senate advanced a resolution out of committee to block the president from carrying out more attacks on Iran. And lawmakers are confronting rising anti-Semitism following the October 7th Hamas attacks. Senators James Lankford and Jackie Rosen introduced bipartisan legislation aimed at protecting Jewish students, synagogues, and community institutions while increasing oversight of anti-Semitic content online. Lankford says people

0: being attacked in the streets simply because of their faith and heritage, that is not who we are as a nation, and we unequivocally condemn anti-Semitism in all its forms. Joshua Swanson, CBN News, Jerusalem.
1: Continue our coverage now with Chris Mitchell. So, Chris, many would say no progress has been made in negotiations with Iran. What does Israel's government think about the realistic chance for diplomatic success right now?
2: Well, Ephraim, I think the Israeli government, as well as the Israeli people, think there's very little chance of a diplomatic solution to this issue. They see Iran as an existential threat. They also see that this is what Iran has done many, many times. They delay, they stall, they obfuscate, and they just seem to be trying to continue this negotiations as long as possible so that the regime can survive. As what Joshua said in his report, Admiral Brad Cooper, though, says there's internal pressure, economic pressure that is going on because they're not able to raise any revenue because of the blockade of their oil exports. So that does create a pressure internally on the regime. But in Israel, I believe the government and the people see Iran as an existential threat and very little chance of a diplomatic solution. They are a fanatical regime committed to the destruction of Israel and the United States and exporting their revolution since 1979, not only in the region, but around the world.
1: How has Iran turned the Strait of Hormuz into the key factor in this warfare?
2: Well, it's really been something that they have done strategically. And what they have done is not only attack the U.S. directly, but they have attacked the allies of the U.S., and that includes Saudi Arabia, the UAE, Qatar, that have been putting pressure on the U.S. And they were the ones, apparently, that really, at the very last hour, were convinced the president to go ahead and delay any military action and go back to negotiations. So they've used this really as leverage to try to make sure that they can survive. So the Strait of Hormuz has really been a key element in them. This is where 20% of the world's oil passes through, and say they know that this is a choke point that they can use to try to survive as the regime.
1: We're following many reports. What can you tell us about a New York Times report about a war plan by Israel and the United States to install a former president of Iran as its new leader?
2: Well, there's a New York Times reporter in Israel called Ronan Bergman. He said in a WhatsApp statement that this is one of the craziest stories he's ever reported on, maybe the craziest story. The idea apparently was, as they decapitated and eliminated much of Iran's leadership, that that they would impose or put in effect, quote, moderate or a pragmatist. Now, you have to realize Ahmadinejad, who has actually been critical of the regime and has been under house arrest, is really one of the 12ers, meaning that he is trying to return the 12th Imam, the so-called Shiite Islamic Messiah. He actually had a famous speech before the UN when he was president many years ago, and he said that there was sort of an aura of the Mahdi there in the General Assembly. However, Israel apparently and the U.S., or the U.S. perhaps, wanted to put him into place, somebody they thought could be somebody they could work with if the regime did fall. Apparently, it didn't work. They tried to release him from house arrest, but that didn't work either. So it looks like this is a plan that that didn't just put a new leader into the regime.
1: What about the Israeli people? They spent a lot of time in bomb shelters. What do they think about resuming fighting with Iran? I imagine there's some war fatigue.
2: There's very much war fatigue. I mean, if you go back to October 7th, Ephraim, people have been going through battles. Many soldiers, sons and daughters have been going into combat, and there is a lot of war fatigue. However, they're willing to take a short-term pain for long-term gain. They want to make sure that they eliminate Iran, this Islamic regime, as a threat to, an existential threat to them. So they're willing to go through going back into bomb shelters as necessary to make sure that this existential threat is eliminated once and for all.
1: A final question for you. How much is Israel concerned about rising anti-Semitism here in the United States?
2: Very much concerned, Ephraim, ever since October 7th, anti-Semitism has exploded, not only in the U.S., but around the world. And they want to make sure that they can do what they can to reduce this this direct threat against Jewish communities around the world. In the United States, that's the reason for this legislation by Senator Lankford and others to try to eliminate that. Also, what they've done is that they want to make sure that they continue this relationship with evangelical communities around the world. That's why they just established this new Christian ambassador to the Christian world. His name is George Deak. He's an Arab Christian, and they want to foster that relationship as a way to combat this rising anti-Semitism in Israel and around the world.
1: All right, our CBN News Middle East Bureau Chief, thank you so much for your insight. I want to turn now to Europe. The Defense Department says it is reducing the number of U.S. brigade combat teams stationed in Europe, temporarily delaying a planned troop deployment to Poland. The Pentagon stressed Poland remains a strong U.S. ally and says America will maintain a significant military presence there. Poland's deputy defense minister is in Washington to meet with Pentagon officials about the U.S. decision. National security correspondent Caitlin Burke is in Warsaw, and she spoke with him just before he left.
3: Here in Poland, officials say Russia's pressure on NATO's eastern flank isn't always obvious. Poland's deputy defense minister told me countries here are in many ways already at war with Russia, just not in the traditional sense.
4: Poland and other eastern NATO flank states are at hybrid war with Russia. That is the war posed with us by President Putin, and that is the war which is focused on just undermining the confidence of our citizens to the authorities, divide our societies, and spread disinformation. So that is the very special kind of a war, which is at the time being on quite low intensity. But of course, it's Russians who can just manipulate and make it intensity higher.
3: Polish officials say that can include everything from cyber attacks and disinformation campaigns to drone incursions and the weaponization of migration along NATO's borders. The concern here is that Russia can exploit uncertainty and division inside the alliance without ever firing a shot, gradually testing NATO's unity and resilience in ways that are harder to detect and harder to respond to. Caitlin Burke, CBN News, Warsaw, Poland.
1: Coming up, we're going to hear from a woman who experienced a miracle in her life after she cut ties with her college sorority. We're going to explain why she did it and what happened when we come back. You're watching CBN News Watch.
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1: It's a growing movement among African-American Christians, with many who believe their involvement in historically black fraternity and sorority organizations are forms of idolatry with ungodly covenants. Charlene Aaron spoke with one woman who says she experienced a miracle after she cut ties with her sorority.
14: Dr. LaTanya Moore's story went viral in 2023 when she withdrew from Delta Sigma Theta Sorority, Incorporated. Since then, she has experienced enormous pushback and sees it as well worth it.
15: I was a Delta for almost 20 years.
14: Something Moore had dreamed of while growing up, and for a good reason. According to its website, Delta boasts more than 350,000 initiated members in some 1,050 chartered chapters worldwide. Its aim, to promote academic excellence and provide assistance to those in need. Moore, now a devout Christian, says although the organization is painted in a positive light, she believes there are spiritual implications. Specifically, its association with the Roman goddess Minerva, featured on the sorority's official crest. Moore and other Christians who are parting ways with the group see that as being in covenant with a false god.
15: We're all supposed to worship one God, the true and living God.
14: Many share similar testimonies. Gospel singer and pastor Travis Green made headlines when he decided to renounce his membership in the Kappa Alpha Psi fraternity.
16: I was a Pomar of Kappa Alpha Psi at Georgia Southern University. God arrested me in my early 20s. I did not know why I was so bound by pride and by perversion. And God said, Travis, it may be the pledges you made over your own life. And so I had to rebuke and reverse things I spoke over my own self.
14: Moore says her pledge included bowing at an altar.
15: The bowing and the kneeling happened at an altar, right? There are candles lit. There's an altar that is set up. And most organizations bow. You put a pillow under your knees and you bow so that you can actually say the oath and sign your name on the dotted line. One would wonder why an altar is needed to say this oath.
14: CBN News reached out to Delta Sigma Theta for comment and received no response. The organization did put out a statement in 2024, though, saying, while social media tends to magnify outliers, individuals choosing to withdraw represent less than 1% of our membership. We accept the decision of those who choose to withdraw their membership. We wish former members peace and clarity.
15: I chose, right at that moment, to move forward to say, I choose to leave this covenant and to be fully one with the true and living God. And because that door was open, now that you've closed it, it brings about deliverance.
14: Deliverance that led to miracles.
15: I had a lump in my breast that was supernaturally healed. He also allowed me to move in supernatural abundance.
14: Since leaving, Moore has faced backlash that she uses as opportunities to share their freedom found in Christ.
15: People would call to confront me, people that I knew personally, and I would hear their grievances and I would hear how upset they were, and the Lord would give me a prophetic word. And all of a sudden, what they called to confront, they ended up leaving crying, okay? Because the Lord was giving insight and foresight.
14: Charlene Aaron, CBN News.
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1: At a time when there can be confusion over how to live healthy lives, you can actually turn to the Word of God for a plan that gives you some sound advice for eating right. CBN medical reporter Lori Johnson has this story.
17: Today, we are very divided on what can make one healthy. I always believe that God knows best. He's the same yesterday, today, and forever.
18: Jordan Rubin and Dr. Josh Axe witnessed the importance of biblical health and describe it in their book, The Biblio Diet.
19: It helped heal Jordan of cancer and Crohn's disease. It helped heal my mom of cancer, helped me heal. And we want to see God's people healthy. And we know that the greatest way to get healthy is following the principles based on the Bible.
18: Many of those principles written thousands of years ago are now scientifically proven, such as the benefit of fasting.
19: Nearly every single biblical figure fasted. Everyone from Moses to King David to Queen Esther. We see Jesus fasting. We see later the disciples fasting. And the early church fasted.
18: Current research confirms fasting increases the healing mechanism called autophagy,
19: which is our body can go into this hyper-detoxification mode, cleaning up dead cells and getting rid of infections like parasites and Lyme disease and viruses out of our body. It supports weight loss. It supports fighting cancer.
18: There are also benefits in thinking biblically, which research also backs up by showing how the body and mind are connected, and patients with faith-filled outlooks often experience better outcomes.
17: It is critical, if you have been diagnosed with an incurable chronic disease, that you choose life and you believe in the healing promises of God. I will live and not die, but declare the glory of the Lord. We encourage people to use mindset as medicine. As a man thinks in his heart, so is he. Out of the overflow of the heart, the mouth speaks. And death and life are in the power of the tongue.
18: The Bible frequently talks about eating gut-friendly foods, which scientists only recently declared a foundation of good health.
19: 70% of our immune system lives in our gut. There are studies showing that our gut and brain are connected for issues like depression, anxiety, Alzheimer's. We know it's connected to our hormonal system. 90% of your serotonin is created in your gut.
18: Scripture specifically mentions wild-caught fish and grass-fed beef.
19: but it also talks about fermented foods like sourdough bread and fermented vegetables and foods. In fact, fermentation was ancient refrigeration in a way, in terms of not keeping it cool, but allowing it to stay fresh longer due to the good microbes and probiotics created during the fermentation process. In the Bible, it talks about Abraham serving two angels and the angel of the Lord fermented cheese.
18: Reuben says Americans could learn from the verse in Revelation, noting the leaves are for the healing of the nations.
17: We are the most underspiced nation per capita, and I'll throw herbs in there as well. When Jesus was speaking to the Pharisees in what is commonly referred to as the woes, he said, "You tithe dill, mint, and cumin." Cumin is amazing for the upper respiratory tract. Mint is great for the brain, and dill is powerful for the gut.
18: The Bible mentions a number of superfoods like figs, which were healthy to eat, but also used externally to heal King Hezekiah. Also, pomegranates, antioxidants that can help balance blood sugar and boost immunity, and contain the same number of seeds, on average 613, as the number of laws in the Old Testament. Consider honey as your go-to sweetener, eaten by John the Baptist, although as King Solomon writes in Proverbs, don't eat too much of it. Olive oil, a staple of biblical diets, is hailed today as the healthiest fat by most dietitians. While it's recommended we look to Scripture for examples of what to eat, we might also heed the warnings about what to avoid.
19: One food that oftentimes people say you should eat this food, where we believe that you shouldn't, and the Bible warns against it, and that is pork. And in addition to that, shellfish. Pork is the greatest carrier of parasites and infections of any animal.
18: So while in today's medical landscape, you hear a lot about vegan, keto, or vegetarian, consider becoming a bibliotarian, someone who eats, drinks, and thinks according to the Bible. Lori Johnson, CBN News.
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8: 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Goodbye. God bless. 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
5: Well, welcome to the 700 Club. President Trump's candidates are sweeping Republican primary elections. But still, there's talk in politics about a growing split in the MAGA base.
19: The Iran conflict, support for Israel, and the Epstein files are all potential fracture points. CBN's chief political analyst David Brody takes a closer look.
20: While Donald Trump might be considered CEO of MAGA, there are signs the important coalition is not marching in lockstep. For example, Tucker Carlson, who campaigned for Trump, believing he wouldn't get the U.S. involved in foreign conflicts like the Middle East, now, well, he's lamenting his choice.
21: I do think it's like a moment to wrestle with our own consciences. We'll be tormented by it for a long time. I will be. And I want to say I'm sorry for misleading people.
20: Carlson represents the part of the America First contingent that has broken away over the war with Iran. They believed a Trump second term would avoid entanglements overseas. Rob Bluey covers politics for the Daily Signal.
22: Donald Trump in many ways defined what it means to wear that MAGA label. And for a long time, including the first year of his second term, it was really about promoting peace abroad. And I think that his decision to launch the strikes on Iran was the breaking point for so many of these figures.
20: When other outspoken conservative critics went after him, the president responded forcefully, posting on Truth Social, quote, "They are not MAGA, I am." And that seems to be true. A recent poll showed 31% of Republicans have a favorable view of Tucker Carlson compared to a whopping 77% with a favorable view of Trump. Influential podcasters like Megyn Kelly, however, see serious cracks emerging.
23: The Trump coalition that got him elected is completely fractured and in smithereens, and he doesn't care.
20: This is more than just foreign policy. A slice of MAGA continues to be frustrated over the administration's handling of the Epstein files and a hands-off approach at the top.
22: The Epstein files are something that continues to confound, I think, President Trump in ways that he's just not able to figure out why so many Americans might be frustrated.
20: Then there's the economy. Trump's standing among white voters without a college degree, one of his base's most reliable pillars, has slipped dramatically, actually. According to a new YouGov-CBS poll, in February of 2025, Trump held a plus 36 approval rating among those voters. By April of this year, he had fallen underwater with them at minus 4. That's a 40-point swing. They may still love his no-nonsense style, but economic anxiety has hit hard.
22: You see increasingly a larger and larger share of Republicans saying that they're concerned about their personal finances, or they may not be completely satisfied with Donald Trump's handling of the Iran war because it's led to higher gas prices. So I do think if you're the president, it's important to be mindful that the decisions that he makes on a global stage could have ramifications here at home.
20: Given the slim Republican majorities on Capitol Hill, any splits inside MAGA, whatever the size, could have immediate ramifications.
22: Any small number of percentage points could have a dramatic impact on the outcome of, say, like the 2026 midterm elections, where Republicans have a narrow majority in both the House and the Senate.
5: Well, David Brody joins us now for more on this report. So last night, Trump-backed candidates defeated both Congressman Massey and the Senate GOP Senator Bill Cassidy. Now, what's the implications of this? Is this showing his strength going in the midterms, or is it just strength in the primary?
20: Well, I think for now it's the primary. We'll see about the midterms because that opens up a whole other can of worms. But this is a big deal, obviously. You know, Gordon, Tom Massey in 2024, just 2 years ago, won a Republican primary in his district with 75% of the vote. He got 45% last night. A 30% drop in a very conservative Kentucky district that he won by a whopping margin a couple of years ago. Think about that, right? I mean, that's pretty remarkable. It is the Trump effect. Let's also be clear that AIPAC and the Republican Jewish Coalition and many other pro-Israel PACs went ahead and put a lot of money, millions, tens of millions of dollars, to run against Massey. That was important as well. So you put it all together. And as it relates to the growing divide portion of this, Massey represents a portion, a small portion of MAGA that has broken away, but Trump still controls the party. It's kind of like that 1950s song, I'm going to make up new lyrics. It's Trump's party, and you can cry if you want to, but it's still his party.
5: Well, Massey in particular was anti-Israel, and even in his defeat, tried to make a joke out of it. He said he was trying to call his opponent to congratulate him, but he had trouble finding him in Tel Aviv. How much of that anti-Israel sentiment is now going to be playing out in both parties going into the midterms?
20: Well, I think it's huge. And AIPAC and the Republican Jewish Coalition and many others have devoted lots of time, resource, and energy to that fact. And so I think you're going to see that across the board. I don't think there's any doubt about it, Gordon.
5: Well, let's talk about some near-term, very serious ramifications for the president. Cassidy, there's now nothing stopping him for the remainder of his term. There's no downside to him opposing the president going forward. And he joined the Democrats in calling for a vote on the War Powers Act. And so the majority is so narrow in both Senate and Congress. Will these defeats, I mean, seeming victories for the president, actually end up in legislative defeats?
20: Yeah, it's such a great point, Gordon, and such an astute observation, because everybody's talking about, well, what if Trump and the Republicans lose the midterms? Well, hold on. Let's stop and not talk so much about the midterms right now. Let's talk about the here and now, which is Trump is one by one kind of losing the Senate. Remember, as you know, they've got 52 Republicans, but if you start to kind of whittle that number down, it's not 52 at all in terms of Trump's agenda. I mean, for example, you've got Bill Cassidy that you mentioned. Now he's rogue. Mitch McConnell has always been rogue. Got Susan Collins, Lisa Murkowski, Tom Tillis, Rand Paul. I mean, you're at about 46 or so solid Republican votes, possibly. So even if you wanted to change and get rid of the filibusters we've talked about regarding the Save America Act and others, you're not going to be able to do it. And I know there's been a lot of pressure on John Thune, the Senate Majority Leader, to change the filibuster or to get rid of it, excuse me, by the president. But the votes simply are not there to get rid of the filibuster. You don't even have enough Republican votes to do that. Now Cassidy will just be one more against it.
5: Well, let's turn to the midterms, because I think that's where the, you know, it's going to obviously play out for the last 2 years of the Trump presidency. So if they lose the House, what does that mean? And if they lose the Senate, are we going to be seeing sort of an endless, let's impeach Trump, let's investigate the administration, let's, you know, have repeated hearing after hearing? Are we going to see a replay of that?
20: 100%. And it's not 99%, it's not 85%, it's 100%. They, the Democrats, will go ahead and move to impeach President Trump, and they'll be able to do it based on a party line vote in the House. It's just simple as that. I mean, of course, if you're the Democrats, take your choice as to what they want to impeach him over. I guess we'll wait and see about the details on that. But that's exactly what's going to happen. And then if you look to the Senate, you know, yesterday, big news on Tuesday, the president endorsed Ken Paxton over John Cornyn in the Texas Republican primary. Well, Ken Paxton has some issues as it relates to some of his past moral indiscretions, if you will. That gives Democrats an opening for James Tallarico, the Democrat there in Texas, to possibly take the Texas Senate seat. And even if he doesn't take that seat and Paxton wins it, the Republicans are going to spend a lot of money defending it. And that's going to take away from money spent in places like Maine, where Susan Collins is up, in Michigan as well, where there's an open Senate seat. So you put this all together, and Republicans are going to have their hands full as it relates to the Senate as well.
5: Well, the Maine race, I mean, for me, that's a whole another layer of crazy. Does her opponent really have a Nazi tattoo?
20: Yes. He does. And now we're getting even more information about the candidate there, who not only has that, but has a lot more what they, you know, this Reddit is, of course, the big thing on social media and conservative or very alt-right circles, where he has even more posts that he's put up with some troubling posts. We'll just leave it at that. The point is that it just continues to leak out. So he's a real flawed candidate. So that's good news for the Republicans. But yeah, it's interesting that the Democrats are standing behind him.
5: I just have this overwhelming sense of frustration that nothing seems to be getting done because of the political divide. It seems like everything that Trump tries to do is that there's an automatic reaction. We have to oppose it. There seems to be this weird alliance coming between Islam and progressive politics in America. We're seeing, I'm shaking my head. What has happened to us? But in the bigger picture, the bigger geopolitical picture, we have an opportunity to change the government of Iran, and we can't get to that opportunity because of our political divide. Is this going to play out real quickly because of these primary supposed wins by the administration, where the hands are going to be tied and you're not going to be able to pursue a true effective regime change there?
20: I think it's a major concern. Having said that, it's the Trump effect, right? I mean, Trump is his own man. He'll do what he wants to do. And so he might be able to kind of blow past the political pushback. I mean, look, any traditional politician, Gordon, as you know, with the midterms coming and gas prices rising and a chance for regime change, I mean, a lot of folks would say, you know what? Let's punt all of this. Let's get out of Iran and let's move on and let's win elections in November, because these gas prices are going to really hurt us deeply. But I don't think Trump's going to do that. I think Trump's going to indeed go in and finish the job, whatever that looks like. And there's been talk and clamoring for a lot of folks in terms of the way you finish that job is to arm the Iranians. There's been talk here in Washington, D.C. about that's the way to do it rather than what's been tried so far. We'll see if that comes to fruition.
5: All right, David, thanks for your insights. And once again, it's a call for prayer for Christians, not just here in the United States, but let's be praying around the world. These are very turbulent times. And again, the level of crazy is gone through the roof. But is our own divide going to ultimately doom us on the world stage? This is a time, now more than ever, let's pray for the leader of the free world, and that is not any one individual. That is the country, the United States of America. Our forefathers said we want to be a city on a hill. Well, our city has a lot of trouble right now, and we need to pray, and we need to ask God to come and intervene. Ashley?
0: Amen to that. All right, everyone. Well, up next, President Trump hints at another round of attacks as Iran sticks to its guns in negotiations. CBN News brings you the latest in the peace talks. And later, a woman in horrific pain, worse than when she gave birth. 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
7: Welcome back to the 700 Club for more from CBN News. President Trump says the United States was just 1 hour away from launching another military strike against Iran before he backed off. Now Tehran is issuing new demands, and Iranian lawmakers are threatening American and Israeli leaders. CBN's Joshua Swanson reports.
8: President Donald Trump says the United States came to the brink of striking Iran again.
9: I hope we don't have to do the war, but we may have to give them another big hit.
8: Speaking at the White House Tuesday, Trump revealed how close the U.S. military came to action before he paused strikes to allow negotiations to continue.
9: I was an hour away. We're all set to go. The boats, the ships are all loaded. They're loaded to the brim. And we're all set to start.
8: Calling Iran the bully of the Middle East, Trump made clear the ceasefire remains shaky. Tehran reportedly is demanding reparations, U.S. troop withdrawals, an end to fighting in Lebanon, and the lifting of sanctions while avoiding any mention of its nuclear program. The proposal appears nearly identical to an earlier proposal Trump rejected as garbage. Iranian state media also reports Parliament is preparing to vote on legislation offering a 50 million euro reward for the killing of President Trump, Israeli Prime Minister Benjamin Netanyahu, and CENTCOM Commander Admiral Brad Cooper. On Capitol Hill, Cooper told lawmakers Iran and its proxies continue targeting Americans across the region.
10: Iranian-supported terror groups attacked U.S. troops and diplomats more than 350 times. Killing 4 U.S. service members and wounding nearly 200 others.
8: And lawmakers are confronting rising anti-Semitism following the October 7th Hamas attacks. Senators James Lankford and Jackie Rosen introduced bipartisan legislation aimed at protecting Jewish students, synagogues, and community institutions while increasing oversight of anti-Semitic content online. Joshua Swanson, CBN News, Jerusalem.
7: Thank you, Joshua. The Pentagon plans to temporarily reduce the number of U.S. brigade combat teams stationed in Europe, delaying a planned troop deployment to Poland. Poland's deputy defense minister is here in Washington to meet with Pentagon officials about that decision. CBN national security correspondent Caitlin Burke is in Warsaw, where she spoke with him just before he left.
0: Here in Poland, officials say Russia's pressure on NATO's eastern flank isn't always obvious. Poland's deputy defense minister told me countries here are in many ways already at war with Russia, just not in the traditional sense.
11: Poland and other eastern NATO flank states are at hybrid war with Russia. That is the war posed with us by President Putin, and that is the war which is focused on just undermining the confidence of our citizens to the authorities, divide our societies, and spread disinformation. So that is the very special kind of a war, which is at the time being on quite low intensity. But of course, it's Russians who can just manipulate and make it intensity higher.
0: Polish officials say that can include everything from cyber attacks and disinformation campaigns to drone incursions and the weaponization of migration along NATO's borders. The concern here is that Russia can exploit uncertainty and division inside the alliance without ever firing a shot, gradually testing NATO's unity and resilience in ways that are harder to detect and harder to respond to. Caitlin Burke, CBN News, Warsaw, Poland.
7: Thank you, Caitlin. New information now in the deadly shooting at a San Diego Islamic Center. A 17-year-old and an 18-year-old were identified as the shooters. Investigators found a manifesto expressing broad hatred towards various religions and races. They say the shooters met and were radicalized online. Police reportedly contacted one of the teens last year over concerns about interest in extremist ideology and mass casualty attacks. Those concerns did not rise to the level of an arrest. The suspects arrived at the mosque on Monday wearing body armor, armed with weapons, killing three men, including a security guard who was a devoted father of eight children. Well, turning now to Texas, where the largest children's hospital in America is creating the first ever detransition clinic for children. It's part of a fraud settlement involving Texas Children's Hospital in Houston. CBN medical reporter Lori Johnson explains.
12: Texas is one of 27 states that ban transgender procedures on minors. State Attorney General Ken Paxton sued Texas Children's Hospital for violating their ban, while the Department of Justice pursued its own investigation. The hospital reached agreements with both state and federal authorities not to perform such procedures.
13: The agreement also states the hospital will create a free clinic for former patients who want to reverse their transgender procedure, fire five doctors who performed them, and pay $10 million for alleged insurance fraud.
14: If there was the definition of vindication, this would be it.
13: 3 years ago, whistleblower Dr. Eitan Haim was the first to publicly accuse the hospital of secretly performing transgender procedures on children and teens after the interventions were banned.
14: For pediatric hospitals, this is essentially the largest financial healthcare fraud settlement in the history of the country.
13: He said while working there, he had firsthand knowledge of falsified diagnosis codes.
14: This healthcare fraud in these gender clinics is rampant. It's essentially in every gender clinic in a red state. That's how they're getting insurance companies to cover these hormones, blockers, and surgery.
13: Texas Children's Hospital said they complied with the law but are settling to protect our resources from endless and costly litigation, adding the settlement closes a chapter wrought with falsehoods and distractions. Others say it should lead to similar lawsuits.
15: It sets a precedent that we will not let you off the hook when you harm children. And that's biblical. As you and I both know, Christ said it's better that you tie a millstone around your neck and throw yourself in the sea than harm a child.
13: While trans activists condemn the settlement, others say it's part of a culture change.
15: We're seeing a tidal shift, if you will, in this area. There have been a number of malpractice suits that have been settled. There have been a few jury verdicts that have been awarded in these areas as to people who come to regret the lie they were told, that if you just follow our radical gender rejection ideology, that you can be a different sex, and you can't.
13: Moving forward, experts speculate that in addition to punishing hospitals, individual doctors could face criminal charges if they're found to have falsified diagnosis codes. Lori Johnson, CBN News.
7: Thank you, Lori. Gordon, back over to you.
5: I think this is just the beginning of the unraveling of a very tragic portion of our medical history. It seems from some of the litigation, and these are people, children who went through transition, and then when they became adults said, what have I done? It's coming out that somehow or other they were pressured into these decisions, that they were, quote, counseled, close quote, to do this and to change their bodies. But the underlying, and this is medical science, the underlying chromosomes don't change. You can change appearance. You can add or subtract body parts. You can take hormone therapy. You can do all of that. But it doesn't change that fundamental makeup of X and Y or the chromosomes. It does not change it. And so as much as you want, it doesn't work. So why would you ever do that to a minor? It makes absolutely no sense to me. The UK medical establishment led the world on this, saying, no, we're finding it doesn't lead to better outcomes. It doesn't solve the mental issues and the identity issues. In fact, it makes it worse. So let's take a very giant pause in doing these things for minors. If you're an adult, you're making decisions about your own body, well, then, you know, okay, God bless you. It's, I can't stand in your way. I want a free and open society where you get to decide, you get to choose. God has given us the freedom of choice if you want to do that. But for minors, no. And particularly if they're pressured by the medical community, that should never happen. So I'm proud of those who have pursued this. And Todd Heim, if I'm pronouncing his name correct, what an incredible, courageous doctor to stand up. He paid a heavy price for that. And I'm so glad he did. He did it for the generation that had gone through it and the generations to come. But I don't think it's done. It still rings in my ear, the head of Vanderbilt saying, well, if you don't believe in gender transition for minors, you don't have a job here anymore. That really should ring in everybody's mind, that the ideology is so strong that regardless of someone's conscience to say, this isn't right to do to minors, you're such an ideologue, you're going to deprive them of their livelihood. This is a very disturbing history, very disturbing chapter in our history. And I hope that the sane course of let's not do this to minors prevails. Ashley?
0: Well, up next, double trouble. This woman had MRSA and an autoimmune disease. See how that set the stage for two miracles coming up. Plus, Gordon and I will be praying for you, so stay with us.
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0: cross, and they prayed to Jesus, and they asked for him to preserve them, and that from these shores the gospel would go around the world. On May 17th, 1776, 250 years ago, Continental Congress called for the nation to repent, to turn to Jesus, that through the mediation of Jesus Christ, we would have success. That was before the Declaration of Independence. So it's true. It's historical fact. We were birthed in prayer, and we want to return to that foundation. Beginning next week, we're launching our 40 Days of Praying for America. It will run from Memorial Day to the 4th of July, the 250th anniversary of the Declaration of Independence. 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Ashley?
1: Well, Christine couldn't get out of bed. The pain was too severe. Her body was under attack from infection and disease. And when she was told that the only way forward was more pills, Christine turned to God for help.
2: I had sinus surgery at the end of August. And I guess I got infection in there. I started running a fever. I laid in that bed in there, and I could not get up by myself. It was most horrific pain I've ever been in my life. I said having a baby was much easier. Went to the hospital, and they'd run me through so many tests. They did a spinal tap, everything that they could do to find out. Finally, they said I had MRSA. They started giving me IV antibiotics, and I got a little better. Then they sent me to a rheumatoid doctor. She said, oh, you got PMR. And that's an autoimmune disease that affects your joints and your muscles. So she wanted me to take these little pills for 5 days. They had chemo in them. I'm sorry. I said, I'm going to depend on the Lord to heal me. Well, I know that God could heal me. I started watching the 700 Club, oh, 3 or 4 years ago, maybe longer, just every once in a while. Then I started watching it every day, and I think, oh, I wish that I'd get a word on healing. And on the 25th of September.
0: There's someone, you've got a severe arthritic condition. You heard the testimony about arthritis, and you're saying, that's me. I have it in every joint. I have it in my back, too. I have it in my right shoulder, my right elbow, my hands. God is healing you of that right now, giving you full mobility.
2: And I said, that's for me. That's for me. And I said, I accept that. So I was watching it on the 29th, and Terry said, there's somebody with autoimmune disease.
3: For others, I believe God is just strengthening immune systems right now. Many of you struggled with ongoing illnesses that you just can't seem to shake. Today is the day. Your immune system is completely made whole by the power of Jesus Christ.
2: And I jumped up. I said, that's my healing, and I know it. Instant. As soon as I claimed it, just a big relief off of me. I felt so weightless. I didn't feel heavy. Burdened down, I just quit hurting. I told all my family, our family group text, I sent them the videos. So we all praised the Lord together. It was amazing to feel like that too, to think, I'm healed. You know, I'm healed. And after I got the healing, I was fine. I was up able to go. I've been going strong ever since. I thank Jesus for it every day. And I know he healed me because he loved me. And he loves everybody. And if they'll just believe that they can have the same healing, you just got to believe and have faith and claim that healing every day, every day.
1: Amen. Believe and have faith and claim that healing. As I was watching Christine's miraculous testimony, and we rejoice with you, Christine, for what God has done for you. Is there anything too big for our God? Ask yourself that question. Is there anything too big for the God who created the universe, the cosmos, for the God who created you, who's known you even before you were knit together in your mother's womb, who knows every hair on your head, who is

0: sovereign over everything, who sits on the throne, who is seated at the right hand of the Father, Jesus Christ. He's ruling and he's reigning over the entire world, the entire universe. And he reigns and rules over you and your life. So I just pray that after watching Christine's testimony, that your faith is rising to believe for the impossible in your life. What do you need an answer to prayer for? Do you need healing in your body? Well, Jesus is the answer. Do you need financial breakthrough? Jesus is the answer. Are you praying and interceding for a lost loved one? Jesus has the answer. Jesus is the answer. He is everything we need and more. And it is our favorite time of the program where we just love to let the Holy Spirit lead us and guide us and intercede for you and me. And we're just going to allow him to move today, believing that he will do the impossible in your life because he is the God of the impossible. Nothing is too big, nothing is too small. And I'm believing that he's going to break through in your life today. And before we get into prayer, we just want to continue to encourage you in your faith. This is another answer to prayer. This is Michelle by email. She said, I woke up this morning with the worst hip pain. As I was listening to the 700 Club, I heard Gordon pray for someone with pain in their right hip. I was so excited. I was crying. What a blessing. Thank you, Gordon. Thank you, 700 Club. Amen.
1: Well, there's Nadine. She suffered from sleepless nights, shortness of breath. Then she called the CBN prayer line, which she says, the hotline to heaven. I like that. I'm going to start using that one myself. She received compassionate scriptural prayer. Soon, she noticed her breathing was normal. And for the first time in a long time, she slept through the night. She gives all glory to God, and you can do that too. We're going to join in prayer now. Join with us. The Bible says, when two or more agree touching anything, it shall be done for them by my Father in heaven. These are the words of Jesus. So, Ashley and I are going to be your two or more. You reach out and touch, and we'll join with you, and God will do all the rest. Ashley, would you lead us?
0: Yes. Heavenly Father, we just say thank you. You are the King of Kings and the Lord of Lords. Jesus, we thank you for your life. We thank you for your sacrificial death, dying on the cross for our sins and the sins of this world. And we thank you for your resurrection and your ascension. And we believe that you are now seated at the right hand of the Father and you're interceding for us. So Jesus, will you break through today? Will you break through depression and mental illness and anxiety? Will you break through pain, physical pain? Will you break through grief? Will you speak to people in dreams and visions? May your Holy Spirit touch people even right now in the name of Jesus. Of Jesus, Lord, we thank you for what you're doing in their lives today.
1: There's someone you've got a growth behind your right ear, and it's just itchy, and you're concerned about it. God's going to just dry that up, and it's going to fall right off. You're not going to have any problem with it. Just receive it right now in Jesus' name. Someone else was circulation issues with your feet, but it's a primary problem in your right foot. God is healing you of that circulation. He's also restoring nerve. He's able to restore feeling. He's able to do this from the top of your head to the soles of your feet. May you be healed in Jesus' name.
0: Yeah, I believe there's a woman watching and you have got severe arthritis in your upper back. It's almost like the bottom of your neck into your upper back near your shoulders. And you have almost like a hump on your back as well. And I just believe God is literally shifting things around. The tension in your upper back, I believe, is releasing right now in the name of Jesus. You're going to be able to move your shoulders, move your neck, and move your upper back like you haven't been able to before. I believe you walk with a cane because of this, and you're kind of slumped over. I just believe God is literally fixing your spine right now. He's fixing your back. He's healing you completely. You're going to be able to walk upright in the name of Jesus. Just be healed and be made whole from the top of your head to the soles of your feet. Thank you, Jesus.
1: Several digestive issues. One, there's an inflamed gallbladder with gallstones, and it's causing enormous pain right in the center of your chest. God is healing you of that. He's dissolving the stones and taking care of that infection. Someone else, you're having problems with acid reflux, and you have great pain in your esophagus. God is healing all of that and going to restore everything to normal digestion. Someone else, you've got some kind of internal hernia where your stomach and your esophagus join together. And I don't know the medical term for it, but you know it. And God's able to take that hernia, reduce all of that away from you right now in Jesus' name.
0: Yeah, I believe someone's watching and you've got actually a pocket of fluid in your left lung. And I believe God is clearing that out for you in the name of Jesus. You will be healed from this in Jesus' name. Just receive it right now.
1: Lord, we thank you. You are the healer. You are the intercessor. You right now, you're praying for every yes. one of us. And this is just too wonderful to comprehend. Because of your great love, we're able to go boldly to the throne of grace. We thank you for the access that you've given us, how you've made the way for us. We love you for it because you have loved us so greatly. We love you for it. Bless you, Lord. We thank you. In Jesus' name, amen. If you've been healed, let us know. Let us share in your good report. All you have to do is call us, 1-800-700-7000. 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Ashley?
0: Well, still to come, a single mom raising two children alone. Every day she had to carry them and heavy buckets for miles just to get water. Watch how you helped her get fresh water delivered right to her own door ahead on today's show.
2: It's satisfying to win games in the NFL, and I think ultimately knowing as a follower of Christ that our ultimate satisfaction comes from Christ. Football is an amazing game, but it's a terrible God. If we put all our identity in it, it'll let us down as Toms, and so continue to rely on Him. If it wasn't for Jesus, I wouldn't be where I am. But I just thank God that I'm not where I was before, and I just think that's the process of sanctification is an ongoing thing. It's just an ongoing process of wanting to become more like Christ, just like the Word says. You know, if we draw near to God, He'll draw near to us. When I start my day in the Word and coming to work, I have a heavenly perspective in a way to impact somebody's life, to serve Him, to serve the kingdom. When adversity hits and it strikes in a game, it's easy to, you know, you can freak out and it could be something going wrong or something like that, but He really keeps me calm and steady throughout the game, day in and day out. That's the reason you're here, is to impact souls for the kingdom and to be a blessing to others.
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8: Welcome back to Washington for the CBN News Break. The creators of a groundbreaking new device say it bridges the digital and physical worlds to help Christians grow in their faith. More than 25 million people use the Christian devotional app Glorify. Now Glorify is merging with the tech company Confidein, which specializes in artificial intelligence and wearable technology. Today, they're launching a smart ring to sync with the app. Glorify CEO Henry Costa told CBN News their vision is to help people connect with God.
9: This will be an opportunity for us to look after our followers' mind, body, and soul, and to give a fully holistic experience and be a faith companion for them.
8: Costa said the ring will give a light vibration sense to remind users throughout the day to pray or have devotions or just sit in God's presence. Well, wildfires continue to threaten the west coast of the United States. More than 17,000 people in Southern California are under evacuation orders. The Sandy fire consumed more than 2 square miles of dry brush and is 5% contained. The cause of the fire is under investigation. Meanwhile, firefighters are battling a 23-square-mile blaze on Santa Rosa Island. Well, you can get the latest from CBN News by going to our website at cbnnews.com. Gordon and Ashley will be back with more of the 700 Club right after this.
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0: Every day, Yemini faced a dilemma: feed her children or buy clean water. Today, she no longer has to make that choice, and it's all because of you.
18: After Yemini lost her husband and her parents, she struggled to raise her two daughters on her own in southern India. Even providing for their basic needs, like safe drinking water, was difficult.
19: 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I even washed our clothes in the pond. The pond water was muddy and smelled bad. We had to filter and boil it before using it. But my children often fell sick with stomach pain and skin infection.
18: Yamini works as a maid, earning less than $4 a day. When her children were sick and couldn't go to school, she had to stay home without pay.
19: I spent most of my earnings on their medicines. I was forced to choose between feeding my children and buying clean water. Life felt like a daily battle for survival.
18: 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They prayed to Jesus for safe drinking water, good health, and a brighter future.
19: I realized I had no one to rely on but Jesus Christ.
18: Their prayers were answered when Operation Blessing installed a reverse osmosis water system at her daughter's school. Clean drinking water was finally available to over 500 students and being delivered to more than 200 families.
19: God has lifted my struggles and brought great relief to our lives. I no longer have to fetch water. Now I have time to spend with my children, cook good meals, and drink safe water every day. My children no longer suffer from health problems like before. They attend school regularly, and I'm able to work every day. I can even save some money now. Thank you, Operation Blessing. This water system has truly changed our lives. We are so happy today.
0: You see it in that family's faces. There's so much joy now because of our CBN partners. They gave them hope. They gave them hope with clean water. There are people all around the world who don't have access to clean drinking water like we do in America and other countries. But there are lots of people, lots of children, single mothers, families who don't have access to the simple thing as clean drinking water. But CBN partners are doing something about it, because when you become a CBN partner, a portion of your gift goes right back into the work of Operation Blessing, which is basically the humanitarian arm of CBN. They help provide clean water like you just saw in that story with that sweet family and that single mother. Not only that, but they help provide disaster relief, not only internationally, but also domestically right here in the U.S. When you're a CBN partner, you're a part of all of the other ministries, a part of CBN, which, like I said, includes Operation Blessing and Operation Blessing International, CBN International, preaching the gospel in different languages in different countries. You're a part of Orphans Promise. You're a part of Superbook. You're a part of CBN Israel, helping the home front. We are doing so many things, and we're doing it in the name of Jesus because we want to help complete the Great Commission, spreading the message of the gospel to the ends of the earth. 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At whatever level, we just say thank you. And we're actually going to send you something in return. This is our way of saying thank you. This is our latest teaching. It's called 40 Days of Praying for America, Seeking the Peace of the Nation. This is a 40-day devotional. We're inviting you to join us for 40 days of prayer and intercession for America. 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So you get this teaching, this devotional. 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Gordon?
1: Well, up next, we've got your email questions, and so Ashley's going to answer this one. Danny writes in, is saying Jesus Christ taking the Lord's name in vain? Well, we'll tackle that question and more when we come back.
0: We will.
20: It's easy to look at what's going on around the world and in our nation today and feel discouraged about it. But the future of our nation is yet to be defined, and we get to have a hand in that. This book is all about that, 40 Days of Praying for America. More than just idle words, a commitment from our hearts to make a difference in the hour we live in. I like to have something that kind of guides me in the process to keep me on track. That's what Praying for America will do for you. It's filled not only with thoughts for us and prayers for us, but places for you to actually journal what God is speaking to your heart. God says when we are united that in that place He commands a blessing. Our country needs the blessing of God. Will you commit to 40 days of prayer? Can one person make a difference? Yes, they can. Be that one person. Get a hold of Praying for America and step up to the plate. Let God use you in this hour.
21: Is there a spiritual war going on around us? Are angels and demons real? Let's investigate.
22: And I was struck that all throughout history, the vast majority of cultures not only believed in evil spirits, but believed in possessions.
23: And every major religion believes in angels.
24: The question isn't, is there a spiritual world? The question is, which spirit is the most powerful?
23: I kept hearing,
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23: And within a matter of minutes, a bomb went off.
22: All of a sudden, we hear this guttural sounding voice come out of her in the back.
26: Your mumbo jumbo prayers will fail.
27: 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My heart started supernaturally. No CPR, no medicine.
21: What I uncovered changes everything.
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0: Well, welcome back to the show, and we've got your email questions in which Gordon will answer for you.
1: We're in this together.
0: All right. We're in this together.
1: I thought we were a team.
0: We are a team. All right. This is from Danny. He's asking, is saying Jesus Christ taking the Lord's name in vain? I can't say it around my mom because she will get mad.
1: Oh, Danny, it depends on your intent when you say it. So if your intent is to bring praise and glory to God that he's done something wonderful for you, or to bring your request before him, praying in Jesus' name is a wonderful and biblical thing to do, to command things to happen in the name and in the authority of Jesus is also very biblical. But I think the reason your mom is getting mad has nothing to do with that. It has to do with you absolutely taking the Lord's name in vain, that you're using it casually. You're not giving honor to him, and you're not blessing him. The rabbis have a principle that they won't even say the name of God, that tetragrammaton, the Jehovah. They won't even say that because they're very worried that if they start using it, that people will then take it and use it casually. And in that, blaspheme and take his name in vain. I've also seen the Lord's name, and this is another take on taking it in vain, where you're asking Jesus to bless something that you know is not scriptural, or you know is some kind of speculation. You know, it's not just vain in sort of a cursing way, but trying to invoke him into something that you know scripture prohibits. So, I'd be very careful, and sometimes moms, actually my mom, all the time, very wise, and she's giving you very good advice.
0: Mm-hmm. What's the saying? Oftentimes, mama knows best.
1: Mama always, in my house, mama knew best.
0: Same in my house as well. So this second question is kind of along the same lines. So this is James. I've been a part of a group that meets on ham radio each morning. I don't know what that is, but two members of the group use the Lord's name.
1: Oh, my goodness. I just felt so old.
0: Wait, I don't know what that is.
1: Oh, my goodness.
0: So he's asking, they know I'm a Christian and I've spoken about my faith.
1: I am ancient of days. I'm just, you know, oh, my goodness.
0: Basically, they're using the Lord's name in vain, and he's saying, I left
1: the
0: group.
1: What's a dial-up telephone?
0: I think the Lord says not to be a part of the group.
1: What's a landline? Okay.
0: I don't know what this is.
1: James, in 45 seconds, I'll stop teasing. In 45 seconds, go to your Bible. Read Psalm chapter 1, verse 1, and you'll find the will of God on this. Do not sit in the seat of scorners. Don't be a part of that. You are absolutely following the will of God for your life to say, if they're not going to respect me, they're not going to respect my faith, I don't need a part of it. Well, for Ashley and me, here's a word from 2 Samuel. Oh, Lord, you are my lamp. The Lord lights up my darkness. For all of us here, God bless you. May you have a very wonderful day and be secure in the peace of God. We'll see you again tomorrow.
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8: 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Analysis on the information war, Rachel O'Donohue from Honest Reporting. 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And murals, memories, and a warning from an Iranian artist whose family fled the revolution. All this and more coming up on this edition of Jerusalem Dateline.
9: Hello, and welcome to this edition of Jerusalem Dateline. I'm Julie Stahl.
10: And I'm Joshua Swanson.
9: Signs of escalation are emerging across the Middle East, from Iranian drone strikes in the Gulf to Israel's continued war against Hamas.
10: All while the U.S. and Israel weigh their next moves regarding Iran and the Strait of Hormuz. Here's the latest on these and other stories. The Middle East is bracing for possible renewed military action as President Donald Trump warns Iran that time for diplomacy is running out. Posting on Truth Social, Trump declared, "For Iran, the clock is ticking, and they better get moving fast, or there won't be anything left of them. Time is of the essence." The warning came after a Sunday call with Israeli Prime Minister Benjamin Netanyahu. Speaking with Fox News host Brett Baer over the weekend, Trump said the United States is doing the world a big favor by confronting the Iranian threat.
11: You cannot let them have a nuclear weapon. They will use it on us. They'll start off with Israel, wipe it out, the Middle East, wipe it out. It'll go to Europe. You know, they have a missile that goes to Europe. You saw that, okay? They have a missile that goes to Europe. I have done Europe a very big favor.
10: Yet in comments to Axios, the president kept the door open for a deal, saying he's waiting for Iran to submit a revised proposal. Senator Lindsey Graham on NBC's Meet the Press questioned whether any agreement with the current regime is still possible.
12: They're so weakened. They agree to things, and the next day they back up. President Trump's very frustrated. So what to do next? I think it's going to be very difficult to get a deal with the current regime.
10: Meanwhile, an Iranian drone strike sparked a fire near the Barakah nuclear power plant in the United Arab Emirates, a $20 billion facility that supplies nearly a quarter of the UAE's electricity. UAE officials called the incident an unprovoked terrorist attack. No injuries or radiation leaks were reported. In Israel, Prime Minister Benjamin Netanyahu announced the elimination of a senior Hamas commander responsible for helping plan the October 7th attacks.
28: We eliminated the master murderer, Izz al-Din al-Haddad. This despicable terrorist was responsible for the murder, injury, and kidnapping of thousands. He used the hostages as human shields.
10: Despite international protests and boycotts tied to the Gaza war, Israel also saw a moment of celebration on the world stage this weekend as Israeli singer Noam Baton finished in second place at the Eurovision Song Contest. And in New York City, controversy erupted after Democrat Mayor Zohran Mamdani, a Muslim, posted a Nakba Day video featuring a woman describing her family's forced departure from Jerusalem during Israel's War of Independence. The video drew millions of views as critics accused the mayor of ignoring the roughly 850,000 Jews who were expelled from Arab and Muslim countries after Israel's creation.
8: President Trump said Gulf allies asked him to hold off on the military attack on Iran planned for Tuesday.
11: I put it off for a little while, hopefully maybe forever, but possibly for a little while, because we've had
5: very big discussions with Iran, and we'll see what they amount to. I was asked by Saudi Arabia, Qatar, UAE, and some others if we could put it off for 2 or 3 days, a short period of time, because they think that they are getting very close to making a deal.
8: Trump first posted the decision on Truth Social and later expanded on his reasons at a press conference.
5: If we can do that where there's no nuclear weapon going into the hands of Iran, I think, and if they're satisfied, we will be probably satisfied also. We've informed Israel. We've informed other people in the Middle East that have been involved with us. And you know, it's a very positive development, but we'll see whether or not it amounts to anything.
8: Trump said this time the discussion with Iranian leaders seems to be different, but nevertheless has instructed military leaders to be prepared to go forward with a full large-scale assault of Iran on a moment's notice in the event that an acceptable deal is not reached. The commander of Iran's Joint Military Command warned the U.S. and its allies about the consequences of any military attacks.
28: We will swiftly, decisively, and powerfully reject any aggression or re-aggression. Iran's armed forces are more prepared and stronger than in the past. They have their hands on the trigger, and they will respond quickly, decisively, powerfully, and extensively to any renewed aggression.
8: Israeli media reported Prime Minister Benjamin Netanyahu met with his security cabinet for the second day in a row last night. Meanwhile, Iran says it established a new body to govern the Strait of Hormuz and says all ships will need its permission to cross, and that should be internationally acceptable.
13: If Iran and Oman, as the two coastal countries bordering the Strait of Hormuz, establish internationally recognized mechanisms to ensure safe and secure passage through the strait, this will have costs.
8: In the Mediterranean Sea, the Israeli military began intercepting boats from the latest flotilla bound for Gaza. More than 50 vessels left Turkey last week, headed for the territory. The Israeli Foreign Ministry said, so far, no aid has been found on their boats. Julie Stahl, CBN News, Jerusalem. Up next, skewing the narrative about war crimes. Analysis from Rachel O'Donohue from Honest Reporting.
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18: Welcome back to Jerusalem Dateline. I'm joined by Rachel O'Donohue from Honest Reporting. She wrote a rebuttal article in the Wall Street Journal to the now infamous Christoph opinion piece that appeared last week in the New York Times, accusing Israel of systemic abuse of Palestinians. Rachel, thank you for joining us. What made you want to take a closer look at this opinion article?
19: Well, obviously, I think first it was the shocking, lurid nature of the allegations that had been made. In addition to the fact that we were familiar with some of the sources that Christoph was citing, so immediately it caught my eye. One of the sources is Euromed Monitor, which had been on Honest Reporting's radar for some time for making completely unsubstantiated, absurd allegations against Israel, including vaporizing Palestinians, denials of Hamas activity at Al-Shifa Hospital.
0: Rape dogs.
19: And of course, the rape dogs.
18: I mean, that's a pretty wild claim. So what's the source of that claim?
19: So this is Euromed. Euromed is an NGO. It had never really been given any kind of mainstream media recognition before this Christoph article. I believe possibly a couple of references among smaller outlets. But we knew that this organization is toxic completely. It has proven links to Hamas, as I said. It has pushed absurd claims about Israel. And this claim in particular, the rape dogs, we could see that, I mean, it doesn't... I know now that, you know, veterinarians and animal behavior experts have been cited, but it was so ludicrous that a dog could ever be trained to do what Christoph was alleging.
18: Yeah.
19: And of course, that was the thing that gained most attention from the public. But yes. I mean, this was among a litany of errors that riddled Christoph's piece.
18: Well, compare Christoph's piece, of course, to the Civil Commission report that also came out at the same time, which possibly maybe there was a timing issue there. Maybe the timing of Christoph's opinion article was suspect. I'd love to hear your opinion on that. But when you look at Christoph's article versus that Israeli Commission report on the Hamas atrocities from October 7th, how do they compare?
19: I mean, obviously, you mentioned the timing. I had raised this as a point. I believe there was an Israeli government minister who said that they had offered the Civil Commission report to the New York Times, who decided not to cover it. So, of course, there's a timing. One day before the release of that report, to then release something like this, which obviously grabbed so much attention. But the material differences in the two, I mean, they can't really be compared. The Civil Commission report is the product of 2 years of work. It includes, it's not just backed by numerous academics, legal experts, the list goes on. Mm-hmm. It's that it's composed of hard evidence.
18: Right.
19: We have, cross-referenced witness testimony. We have countless hours of footage that Hamas themselves filmed. Mm-hmm. We have scientists who have given, medical experts who have given their view on the horrifying injuries suffered by Israelis on October 7th. The two are simply not comparable in which way, shape, or form. One is an evidentiary document. The other one is a series of ludicrous claims.
18: Yeah, you mentioned something like 14 sources or 15 sources that Christoph used. Only two of them were named. The rest were anonymous.
19: Two or three we had named in the article. And that was another issue that honest reporting that we took. We had problems with, because if we looked at a couple of the people that were named in the article, and we found that they had previously given testimony about alleged sexual assault, and this wasn't a kind of attempt to pull apart the testimony of somebody who's alleging sexual abuse. This was that we had noted that in a previous one of whom in a previous testimony to Betselem had given a different account that said...
18: So inconsistent sources.
19: Exactly. Inconsistencies among at least two of the testimonies provided. And that's a problem. Again, I'm sure that rape victims can forget things, but these were such glaring inconsistencies that it posed a problem.
18: Well, I have a lot more questions for Rachel, a whole list, in fact. So join us on the CBN News YouTube channel, subscribe there, and you can see the full extended interview. But Rachel, thanks for joining us.
19: Thank you.
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9: Ambassador George Deke, welcome to Jerusalem Dateline. You are an Arab Christian Israeli who's an ambassador for the Jewish state, and you just received a new appointment as a special envoy to the Christian world. First time ever Israel is doing that. How do you feel about this position?
12: I'm very excited and anxious to begin the work. I think that Israel, while it cherishes all faith and denominations, it has a special relationship with the Christian world, because Christianity was born in this land, and Israel is the guardian of the holy places for Christianity as well as for Judaism. So that gives us special meaning to that bond. So we would like to work together and to build partnerships with the Christian world by working together and making sure that Christians are able to come anytime and visit the holy places and reconnect to their faith, to the scriptures, through visiting the state of Israel, that we'll be able to work together to show Israeli diversity and how the Christian population in Israel has been the only population in the Middle East that is growing by numbers comparing to the rest of the region where they are declining. So to celebrate the Christian life that exists in Israel, my community is part of it, obviously.
9: Right.
12: And third, to build partnerships through which we can help Christians throughout the world, from Africa to the Middle East, to make sure that Christian faith, which is the most persecuted faith in the world, right, is able to survive and hopefully, just like in Israel, thrive.
9: So what do you think the greatest challenges are going to be?
12: I think we are facing several challenges. It's no secret that today Israel, but I think the Western civilization, Western world in general, is being targeted by a campaign led what we call the red-green axis. Islamists on the one hand, and woke, far-left Marxists, some would say, on the other hand. And lately also we are seeing strands from within the right wing itself on the far, where what they call now the woke right or the podcast cult or whatever, mm-hmm, where we are seeing an attack on Israel from that angle as well. So that attack, trying to isolate Israel and trying to portray Israel as uniquely evil, and by using Christian faith and Christian identity in order to do that, is extremely dangerous, and we have to face it together with our Christian partners in the world. Second one is the threat of the radical changes that we see in demography, in technology, and others, which are leading that young people today are drifting away from society as we have known it, mm-hmm, and they are no longer going to the traditional institutions and so on, but more influenced by online content and my online presence. And that has been pushing a lot of them to a culture of rage and culture of shame, rather a culture of hope and responsibility, which is what our faith is all about. So that's going to be one of the main challenges that we're going to try tackle, how we bring back young people to the belief, the Judeo-Christian tradition of taking responsibility, of respecting and protecting our freedom.
9: So do you have a strategy for doing that, or not yet?
12: I intend to speak truth on every platform with every person who's willing to listen, but I'm also willing to listen carefully, because I know there are probably a lot of things that people want to tell the state of Israel, some things that they don't understand, some things they don't like, and I'll be more than happy to listen carefully and to take those into account as well. But I also want to tell a fuller story of Israel than the one that is being told in the media or in the non-traditional media today. And I also want to be able to build partnerships to change the way our partnership is built today into one of action together. I want to work together with Christians in order to help other Christians in our region and elsewhere. I want to work together to bring to life the Bible in the Holy Land by bringing Christians here to come and experience it. And I want to work together to face those threats by the red and green axis and others, so that we, our civilization and our freedoms may continue to thrive.
9: Thank you so much. May the Lord bless you in your new job.
12: Thank you so much.
20: Still ahead, the Iranian exile who says peace talks won't stop Tehran's rulers.
2: War and the trauma of living under missile fire take a toll on the spirit. As a former war correspondent and embedded reporter, I can vouch for the fact that war changes you. But it doesn't have to be forever. CBN Israel helps Israelis in need every day with trauma counseling, food, shelter, and more.
3: After I was wounded in a terror attack 22 years ago with my three-year-old son, we went through a lot of trauma. It wasn't just the physical wounds. 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I had a vision of somehow blending education with therapy to turn the pain of terrorism into miracles.
4: Sometimes a child has a very hard time saying what is wrong or what he is feeling because he just doesn't know the words to describe it. 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
3: So we created a team of mobile therapists that would go out and go out and meet the families and do what we call whole family therapy. 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
2: If you want to be a part of what CBN is doing in Israel, go to cbnisrael.org.
6: 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And she's doing fine. It's a wonderful thing. 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
5: As President Donald Trump weighs the next move on Iran, one Iranian-American says negotiations won't work. CBN's Kelly Wright spoke with Houman Khalili, an artist who escaped Iran as a child and is now using murals to spotlight the regime's treatment of its own people and to call for change. Here's their conversation.
8: As President Trump mulls over negotiations and whether to end the war with Iran or resume attacks, he has expressed that the regime has not paid a big enough price for its actions. Persian Americans like Houman Khalili agree. Khalili, an advocate for a liberated Iran, is using his talent as a muralist to illustrate the brutal actions of Iran's leaders against its own people.
11: It's where I was born. My mom escaped Iran with one suitcase, $5,000, three-year-old boy, 1978, 6 months before the Ayatollah took charge.
8: Khalili and his mother came to America with almost nothing and didn't know the language. Still, they lived by faith and eventually built a better life here in the United States. Now, Khalili's mission is to keep Americans aware of the Iranian regime's atrocities and how it exports terror through its proxies. He believes President Trump must finish the job.
11: The simple fact of the matter is, if you stabilize Iran, you've stabilized the entire Middle East. Overnight, Hamas will go away, Hezbollah will go away, the Houthis will go away, ISIS will be hugely weakened, and most of like the terror organizations that are born out of the Middle East, which is probably 90% of them, they will cease to exist. And I can't speak for every Iranian, but thank God for Trump. Thank God that he understands that there is a cancer and that cancer needs to be cut out.
13: How difficult is it for these negotiations that are ongoing to try to get to a true ceasefire?
11: There is no negotiating with the Islamic regime. They are designed to cause terror and fear and suffering all over this earth.
8: As a mural artist, Khalili uses his art to show the suffering of the Iranian people under their own government, especially the horrific stories of women being raped, tortured, and murdered by the regime. His first mural went up in January 2023, just months after the killing of 22-year-old Mahsa Amini, arrested for reportedly showing too much hair in public.
11: Mahsa Amini was a young girl, lived in a very poor Kurdish town, never been to Tehran, went to visit the capital with her brother, and she was showing too much of her hair underneath her hijab. And so the Islamic regime beat her to death. She had a heart attack, passed out, and died.
8: Khalili says her death sparked a woman-led revolution that is still going on.
11: The women of Iran lead the underground church, they lead the underground hospitals, okay? And they lead the woman-led revolution.
8: Khalili says the Iranian women are sounding a cry for freedom around the world, an act he says they realize will come at a huge cost.
11: At this time, like, either the innocent people of Iran are going to be slaughtered or the Islamic regime is going to be slaughtered. Don't think that this is going to end peacefully. Any of us Iranians who are in the know, we know there is no regime change is regime change. And regime change is not going to come easy because those guys who are running the show, slaughtering women and children, are not going to leave quietly.
8: Kelly Wright, CBN News.
9: That's all for this edition of Jerusalem Dateline. 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
5: Remember to follow us on social media and please keep praying for wisdom for our leaders, President Trump and Prime Minister Netanyahu, and for the best possible outcome for all nations affected by the current conflicts in the Middle East.
9: Pray also for the protection of Israel and for the peace of Jerusalem. And remember, the God who's watching over Israel and you and me neither slumbers nor sleeps. I'm Julie Stahl. For all of us here at the Jerusalem Bureau, we'll see you next time on Jerusalem Dateline.
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1: This week on Christian World News, summit in Beijing. President Trump and China's Xi Jinping hold high-stakes meetings. What impact could it have on religious freedom in China? Plus, 8 years in captivity, Islamic terrorists took Nigerian schoolgirl Leah Sharibu hostage in 2018. Hear how she's refused to renounce her Christian faith and the ongoing efforts to set her free. And it's been called the greatest archaeological discovery in history. How it's on display in our nation's capital. We'll tour the Museum of the Bible's new exhibit on the Dead Sea Scrolls. Hello, everyone. Welcome to this week's edition of Christian World News. I'm George Thomas. A high-stakes summit in Beijing, China, as President Trump and Xi Jinping held 2 days of meetings. The war with Iran, a major item on the agenda. President Trump said Chinese leader Xi Jinping promised not to sell any weapons to the regime in Tehran and emphasized that Iran cannot have a nuclear weapon. Meanwhile, Secretary of State Marco Rubio announced that U.S. policy on Taiwan remains unchanged, despite Xi's warning that mishandling the issue could result in a, quote, dangerous situation. Meanwhile, religious freedom, a behind-the-scenes topic. Before the trip, President Trump said he planned to bring up the case of imprisoned Chinese pastor Ezra Jinmingri. His daughter told Congress about the Chinese Communist Party's systematic campaign to co-opt religion.
2: When the government demands sinicization in practice, it means removing crosses, replacing hymns with revolutionary party songs, rewriting sermons to align with socialist core values, and installing facial recognition cameras in sanctuaries.
1: Joining me now is Sam Brownback. He served as the U.S. Ambassador at Large for Religious Freedom in the first Trump administration. He's just out with a brand new book titled China's War on Faith. Ambassador Brownback, great to have you on the broadcast. How exactly is China carrying out a war on people of faith?
3: By every tool and means they have, and they spend billions of dollars doing it. They do it by suppression. They do it by locking up religious leaders. They do it by making sure that people that are under the age of 18 cannot participate in that faith tradition. They do it by forced organ harvesting in some of the most extreme of cases. There's virtually no tool they won't use to suppress people's faith because they see the community of faith as probably the key group that could bring their demise down in their country. And so they go at every tool they have to suppress people of faith.
1: And talk about those tools that they use. They're not just using this, Ambassador, on their own people, but they're also exporting those tools to other authoritarian regimes. Spell it out.
3: Well, we put in the book, there's 80 different countries they've exported these tools to. They've developed the most sophisticated surveillance technologies available, facial recognition systems, gait recognition systems to be able to recognize you by how you walk, blood samples they'll do when they really get embedded in a population, hair samples to be able to go with those. And then once, if they see and they find what you're doing is something that they don't like, you're helping to organize a Christian group, something like that, then they come after you and lock you up and anybody that contacts you on your cell phone. These cell phones are actually tracking devices and listening devices, and they can go through really billions of words and sift through it for their key words they may be looking for, like church or Muhammad or Buddha or something like that. And once they find that, they can then come towards and after you. And then you get a social credit score. And that credit score goes down, which limits your ability to be able to rent an apartment, to go to school, everything. Then next, they're coming after digitizing the currency so they could cut your currency off as well.
1: You've called these nations that target communities of faith a dark alliance. How is promoting

0: religious freedom an important tool in opposing these regime tactics?
1: It's kryptonite to them. They fear religious freedom more than they fear our aircraft carriers or even our nuclear weapons, because it undermines them in their own society. It points out the brazenness and the horrific nature of the regime itself, and it undermines their authenticity and their status around the world. That's why I think we really need to be using religious freedom, not really looking at it as so much a human rights issue, which it is, but as an offensive tool for us in this confrontation we're in today, led by Communist Party of China and the other authoritarians around the world. We are in a battle for the civilization of the world, and this is a key tool on our side to be able to use. Religion is really their glass jaw. They just cannot tolerate people of faith that look to a higher authority than the government.
0: And on this very topic, you know, your book is called China's War on Faith, and it's not just Christians that they are targeting. I mean, they are going after Muslims like the Uyghurs in the Xinjiang province and Buddhists and other communities of faith. So it's important to point out that it's not just Christians who, you know, overwhelmingly suffer for their faith around the world like no other group, but the Chinese today are also going after other people of faith like Buddhists and Muslims, right?
1: They absolutely do. And they really studied, I believe, the fall of the Soviet Union and tried to piece together what happened there. And what I think one of their conclusions was is the faith community that represents probably the key group that can take you down internally. It's the final civil society group that's left standing in a totalitarian regime. It's the only place that people can organize around. They saw what happened in Poland when they hadn't been going to mass for years, the Catholics in Poland, but they get a Polish pope. He says, be not afraid. And the air went out of communism in Poland in no time at all. They are scared to death of that and will do anything to suppress people of faith, which makes it, for us, a powerful tool in response and to push back. And it's also a base philosophy of the United States. In our 250th year anniversary that we're in now, this country was founded on religious freedom. We should use it and press it.
0: Yeah, real quickly, 30 seconds. You've got Christians who are in prison in China, as well as Muslims in these so-called re-education camps. What can this administration do to champion the cause of those who are suffering for their faith in China today?
1: Meet with them in the White House. Ask these people that have gotten out to come to the White House and meet with them. Call together religious leaders, world leaders from around the world, and say religious freedom is a key pillar that we need to press in the world, and we call on every nation, including China, to stand for religious freedom. We can do things like that to really lift up this issue, the plight of the people, and it'll be a very effective tool.
0: Okay, we'll have to leave it there. Ambassador Sam Brownback, thank you so much for joining us on the broadcast.
1: Thank you.
0: Coming up, kidnapped by Islamic terrorists as a teenager, this Nigerian Christian is still in captivity 8 years later. We'll tell you the latest on the efforts to free Leah Sharibu.
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0: 8 years after the kidnapping of Christian Nigerian schoolgirl Leah Sharibu, her family and supporters continue to fight for her freedom. Ahead of Leah's birthday on May 14th, I spoke with Reverend Gideon Paramalam, a close family friend and spokesperson for the Sharibu family. Reverend, thank you so much for coming on the broadcast. For viewers who may not know who Leah, who don't know her personally, what was her like? What was she like before she was taken?
9: Leah was a young teenager who showed a lot of interest in the Bible. Her Sunday school teacher described her as one student who was exceptional in the way she would like to read the Bible, study the Bible, memorize the Bible. She was just exceptional. And this is the testimony of her Sunday school teacher and also one of her teachers in the school that she was kidnapped from.
0: What can you tell us about the group that kidnapped her, and what has her life been like since then?
9: The group that kidnapped Leah, it's the ISWAP faction of Boko Haram, because in 2016 they split into two, the Shekau's group and then the Islamic State of West Africa province second group, which is much more lethal. And this group pledged allegiance to al-Baghdadi in Iraq and also Syria. That's ISIS International. And when they went to the schools, the Dapchi Technical School girls, they picked up a technical school for girls. They picked up 110 of them. And Leah was the only Christian that was picked up. And this we discovered, actually, when we went to do a documentary on Leah.
0: And in fact, when they were getting ready to release the other girls that they had kidnapped, their kidnappers asked the group, is there anyone among you who is not? Are you all Muslims? And what happened? How did Leah respond?
9: And that is the courage that Leah has exhibited that has made her someone who has inspired both teenagers, young people, and even elderly believers. When they were picked up on the 19th of February 2018, exactly 1 month later, the Nigerian government intervened, and the Nigerian government negotiated and they secured the release of those girls. And so when they drove them to the point of handing them over to the Nigerian government, the Boko Haram commander asked, hey, just to be sure, I hope everyone here is a Muslim. And Leah Sharibu courageously lifted her hand up this way. And her Muslim friends were crying and trying to bring down her hand. And Leah said, I am a Christian. I will not deny Jesus. That is what Leah did. And so Boko Haram released all the 105 girls and to the federal government and took Leah Sharibu back into captivity. And that's where Leah has been from that time to date. So Leah has been in captivity for 8 years plus.
0: Just for the reason that she refused to say no to Jesus Christ.
9: Absolutely, for the reason that she told her Boko Haram commander, and these are very lethal, fearsome people, but Leah, as a 14-year-old, then said, I will not deny Jesus, and I will not convert to Islam.
0: In fact, they gave her the opportunity that if she converts to Islam, that she would be released like the other 105 girls. And she said no.
9: But Leah rejected it because of her faith in Christ. I think this is where Leah is not only a heroine of the Christian faith, but it also shows that scripture that Leah had stored up through Sunday school showed up, and through the leadership of the Holy Spirit, she chose to remain steadfast. And this is why we need to continue to support and pray for Leah, even in captivity.
0: As Leah celebrates her birthday this week, what emotions does this time of year bring for her family and friends?
9: To be honest, there are many of us who believe that Leah ought to have been set free by now. The fact that Leah is still in captivity evokes a lot of pain in our hearts. But we choose to hold on to God, that God will sustain Leah, that Leah will continue to walk faithfully to the Lord, even as a secret disciple in the place where she's been kept in captivity by Boko Haram commanders. And we continue to pray that God will help Leah to remain faithful to her decision not to deny Jesus, even if it's secretly as a believer. So we're hopeful that Leah will be out.
0: Is there any indication, has there been any communication with Leah in the last 8 years?
9: Yes, we've had a few things out. First of all, September, there was a video recording of Leah in which Leah appeals to the then president of Nigeria, Muhammadu Buhari, who is late now, to see that he should do everything to bring her out. And she also made an appeal to the Christian Association of Nigeria. Now, never always know that some of those videos, the Boko Haram people also take those videos for their own PR. But Leah made that appeal, and the federal government then actually attempted to negotiate to see if Leah would be set free, but the conditions that were set were basically impossible for the Nigerian government. Mm. But after that, there have been quiet communication, which I won't go into details here, and those communications continue, but I think that they got to know that Leah is still able to have access through some of those girls who have come out, so they've now put Leah in a much more difficult position. She's under surveillance almost 24/7. They basically kept her in a more secluded place. And you know what that is? So let's continue to pray for her so that her spirit is not broken.
0: Yeah.
9: Let us also pray that God give her mercy, favor in the eyes of those who are keeping her as a captive against her will.
0: Reverend, really appreciate you coming on the broadcast, especially on this on her birthday, to continue to keep her in the spotlight and to have people around the world to continue praying for her. Reverend Gideon Paramalam, thank you so much for joining us. Up next, one of the greatest archaeological finds in history is now on display in our nation's capital.
10: Something has been happening on campuses across the nation.
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13: Gen Z has been written off. 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
14: Honestly, I would just post and post and post and make sure that it looked like everything was okay when deep down it wasn't.
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19: It's just getting started.
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19: I'm Ephraim Graham, and this is Studio 5. 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
0: Folks, welcome back. A major discovery of manuscripts from the Apostle Paul. Researchers found 42 pages from the 6th century New Testament manuscript called Codex H, multispectral imaging, made reading the 1,500-year-old document possible, giving researchers the ability to identify traces of ink impossible to see with the naked eye. You know, polls show more people today doubting the validity of the Bible. Most issues deal with the reliability of ancient texts or the accuracy of various translations. An archaeological treasure on display at the Museum of the Bible puts those doubts to rest. CBN correspondent Amber Strong takes us there.
22: Once kept under lock and key, portions of the Dead Sea Scrolls are here at D.C.'s Museum of the Bible, removing all obscurity and open for all to see.
23: You can take a journey to the past, to the shores of Qumran, land of the Essenes, and home to one of mankind's greatest discoveries, the Dead Sea Scrolls, which contain the oldest copies of biblical text in existence.
24: Some will try to say King Tut's treasures were a greater archaeological discovery, and they truly are stunning. But the Dead Sea Scrolls still impact the way people read scripture today.
22: Spread across 11 caves in ancient Judea, the Dead Sea Scrolls are considered one of the greatest archaeological finds in history and reveal some of the deepest mysteries of early Christianity.
24: In 1947, a Bedouin shepherd was out. The story has taken over legendary qualities over the years, but according to some of the early accounts, he was looking for a lost sheep, threw some rocks into a cave, heard a crack, and then realized, I need to come back and figure out what was in that cave.
23: From there, an archaeological race to uncover the next treasure began, with each new cave unveiling something more.
25: When they were initially discovered, the first scholars working on the scrolls, who did amazing work in piecing together this puzzle of documents that were fragmentary, actually caused a lot of additional damage to the scrolls unknowingly.
23: Dr. Joe Aziel leads the Dead Sea Scrolls Unit at the Israel Antiquities Authority. Since the early 90s, it has served as keepers of the treasure, conserving the scrolls in a climate-controlled facility designed to match the condition of the Judean caves. The displays here are kept under similar conditions with strict protocols, down to the lighting inside the exhibition.
25: They're placed on exhibition here for only 3 months. Every 3 months, we come in and we switch the scrolls with a new set of scrolls because in order to conserve the scrolls, we can display them for 3 months that they're exposed to light, and then they have to rest for 5 years in our safe room.
23: The ancient texts dating back to 300 BC were transcribed by the Essenes, a monastery-like community, and include portions of 38 of 39 of the Old Testament books, along with other readings, such as the Book of Enoch.
24: There's even one called the War Scroll that talks about this cosmic end times battle between their community and a group called the Kittim, which most scholars think is the Romans, because I think they saw in their community as they would rise up against the Roman Empire and eventually kind of usher in a messianic age.
23: They also provide insight into the people of Qumran, contemporaries of Jesus and the apostles.
24: To think that we're looking at things that were in existence and being read by a community at the same time Jesus and the disciples were visiting Jerusalem or going to the Sea of Galilee, it truly kind of gives you goosebumps to think about that.
26: The scrolls
1: help us understand issues that are going on in Jesus' life, in his ministry, what people are talking about.
23: Scholars like Dr. Craig Evans, who studied the scrolls for decades, say the fact that these texts are nearly identical to the Bible we read should offer assurance to Christians.
1: The Dead Sea Scrolls don't contradict anything. In other words, the Dead Sea Scrolls don't embarrass Bible believers. The Dead Sea Scrolls don't show that there's some kind of mistake in Scripture.
24: It does make you sit there and say that 2,000 years ago, a community was reading the book of Psalms, was getting inspiration from Psalm 23, just like I would read it today. And it just shows you the timelessness of the biblical story.
23: From the caves of Judea to Washington, D.C., a word that will stand forever.
22: The Museum of the Bible is the only remaining North American stop where you can see the scrolls, and they will remain on display until September of 2026. Amber Strong, CBN News, Washington.
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3: And finally this week, the ministry that is leading a powerful move of God on college campuses across the U.S. is also reaching out to high school students. Recently in Columbus, Ohio, the Unite Ministry held its second high school outreach. Organizers report hundreds of students committed their lives to Jesus Christ, declaring freedom from addiction, shame, and suicidal thoughts. In the past 3 years, Unitas has reached more than 100,000 college students on 24 college campuses around the country. How exciting. God on the move. So awesome. Folks, that is it for this week's edition of Christian World News. Until next week, from all of us here, as always, goodbye and God bless you.
4: I got out of my patrol car and I slipped.
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17: Today, a routine surgery left her with MRSA.
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19: Well, welcome to the 700 Club. President Trump's candidates are sweeping Republican primary elections. But still, there's talk in politics about a growing split in the MAGA base.
20: The Iran conflict, support for Israel, and the Epstein files are all potential fracture points. CBN's chief political analyst David Brody takes a closer look.
21: While Donald Trump might be considered CEO of MAGA, there are signs the important coalition is not marching in lockstep. For example, Tucker Carlson, who campaigned for Trump, believing he wouldn't get the U.S. involved in foreign conflicts like the Middle East. Now, well, he's lamenting his choice.
22: I do think it's like a moment to wrestle with our own consciences. We'll be tormented by it for a long time. I will be. And I want to say I'm sorry for misleading people.
21: Carlson represents the part of the America First contingent that has broken away over the war with Iran. They believed a Trump second term would avoid entanglements overseas. Rob Bluey covers politics for the Daily Signal.
23: Donald Trump in many ways defined what it means to wear that MAGA label. And for a long time, including the first year of his second term, it was really about promoting peace abroad. And I think that his decision to launch the strikes on Iran was the breaking point for so many of these figures.
21: When other outspoken conservative critics went after him, the president responded forcefully, posting on Truth Social, quote, "They are not MAGA, I am." And that seems to be true. A recent poll showed 31% of Republicans have a favorable view of Tucker Carlson, compared to a whopping 77% with a favorable view of Trump. Influential podcasters like Megyn Kelly, however, see serious cracks emerging.
1: The Trump coalition that got him elected is completely fractured and in smithereens, and he doesn't care.
21: This is more than just foreign policy. A slice of MAGA continues to be frustrated over the administration's handling of the Epstein files and a hands-off approach at the top.
23: The Epstein files are something that continues to confound, I think, President Trump in ways that he's just not able to figure out why so many Americans might be frustrated.
21: Then there's the economy. Trump's standing among white voters without a college degree, one of his base's most reliable pillars, has slipped. Dramatically, actually. According to a new YouGov-CBS poll, in February of 2025, Trump held a plus 36 approval rating among those voters. By April of this year, he had fallen underwater with them at minus 4. That's a 40-point swing. They may still love his no-nonsense style, but economic anxiety has hit hard.
23: You see increasingly a larger and larger share of Republicans saying that they're concerned about their personal finances, or they may not be completely satisfied with Donald Trump's handling of the Iran war because it's led to higher gas prices. So I do think if you're the president, it's important to be mindful that the decisions that he makes on a global stage could have ramifications here at home.
21: Given the slim Republican majorities on Capitol Hill, any splits inside MAGA, whatever the size, could have immediate ramifications.
23: Any small number of percentage points could have a dramatic impact on the outcome of, say, like the 2026 midterm elections, where Republicans have a narrow majority in both the House and the Senate.
19: Well, David Brody joins us now for more on this report. So last night, Trump-backed candidates defeated both Congressman Massey and the Senate GOP Senator Bill Cassidy. Now, what's the implications of this? Is this showing his strength going in the midterms, or is it just strength in the primary?
21: Well, I think for now it's the primary. We'll see about the midterms, because that opens up a whole other can of worms. But this is a big deal, obviously. You know, Gordon, Tom Massey in 2024, just 2 years ago, won a Republican primary in his district with 75% of the vote. He got 45% last night. A 30% drop in a very conservative Kentucky district that he won by a whopping margin a couple of years ago. Think about that, right? I mean, that's pretty remarkable. It is the Trump effect. Let's also be clear that AIPAC and the Republican Jewish Coalition and many other pro-Israel PACs went ahead and put a lot of money, millions, tens of millions of dollars, to run against Massey. That was important as well. So you put it all together. And as it relates to the growing divide portion of this, Massey represents a portion, a small portion of MAGA that has broken away, but Trump still controls the party. It's kind of like that 1950s song, "I'm going to make up new lyrics." It's Trump's party, and you can cry if you want to, but it's still his party.
19: Well, Massey in particular was anti-Israel, and even in his defeat, tried to make a joke out of it. He said he was trying to call his opponent to congratulate him, but he had trouble finding him in Tel Aviv. How much of that anti-Israel sentiment is now going to be playing out in both parties going into the midterms?
21: Well, I think it's huge. And AIPAC and the Republican Jewish Coalition and many others have devoted lots of time, resource, and energy to that fact. And so I think you're going to see that across the board. I don't think there's any doubt about it, Gordon.
19: Well, let's talk about some near-term, very serious ramifications for the president. Cassidy, there's now nothing stopping him for the remainder of his term. There's no downside to him opposing the president going forward, and he joined the Democrats in calling for a vote on the War Powers Act. And so, The majority is so narrow in both Senate and Congress. Will these defeats, I mean, seeming victories for the president, actually end up in legislative defeats?
21: Yeah, it's such a great point, Gordon, and such an astute observation, because everybody's talking about, well, what if Trump and the Republicans lose the midterms? Well, hold on. Let's stop and not talk so much about the midterms right now. Let's talk about the here and now, which is Trump is one by one kind of losing the Senate. Remember, as you know, they've got 52 Republicans, but if you start to kind of whittle that number down, it's not 52 at all in terms of Trump's agenda. I mean, for example, you've got Bill Cassidy that you mentioned. Now he's rogue. Mitch McConnell has always been rogue. Got Susan Collins, Lisa Murkowski, Tom Tillis, Rand Paul. I mean, you're at about 46 or so solid Republican votes, possibly. So even if you wanted to change and get rid of the filibusters we've talked about regarding the Save America Act and others, you're not going to be able to do it. And I know there's been a lot of pressure on John Thune, the Senate Majority Leader, to change the filibuster or to get rid of it, excuse me, by the president. But the votes simply are not there to get rid of the filibuster. You don't even have enough Republican votes to do that. Now Cassidy will just be one more against it.
19: Well, let's turn to the midterms, because I think that's where the, you know, it's going to obviously play out for the last 2 years of the Trump presidency. So if they lose the House, what does that mean? And if they lose the Senate, are we going to be seeing sort of an endless, let's impeach Trump, let's investigate the administration, let's, you know, have repeated hearing after hearing after, are we going to see a replay of that?
21: 100%. And it's not 99%, it's not 85%, it's 100%. The Democrats, will go ahead and move to impeach President Trump, and they'll be able to do it based on a party line vote in the House. It's just simple as that. I mean, of course, if you're the Democrats, take your choice as to what they want to impeach him over. I guess we'll wait and see about the details on that. But that's exactly what's going to happen. And then if you look to the Senate, you know, just yesterday, big news on Tuesday, the president endorsed Ken Paxton over John Cornyn in the Texas Republican primary. Well, Ken Paxton has some issues as it relates to some of his past moral indiscretions, if you will. That gives Democrats an opening for James Tallarico, the Democrat there in Texas, to possibly take the Texas Senate seat. And even if he doesn't take that seat and Paxton wins it, the Republicans are going to spend a lot of money defending it. And that's going to take away from money spent in places like Maine, where Susan Collins is up, in Michigan as well, where there's an open Senate seat. So you put this all together, and Republicans are going to have their hands full as it relates to the Senate as well.
19: Well, the Maine race, I mean, for me, that's a whole another layer of crazy. Does the her opponent really have a Nazi tattoo?
21: Yes. He does. And now we're getting even more information about the candidate there who not only has that, but has a lot more what they, you know, this Reddit is, of course, the big thing on social media and conservative or very alt-right circles, where he has even more posts that he's put up with some troubling posts. We'll just leave it at that. The point is that it just continues to leak out. So he's a real flawed candidate. So that's good news for the Republicans. But it's interesting that the Democrats are standing behind him.
19: I just have this overwhelming sense of frustration that nothing seems to be getting done because of the political divide. It seems like everything that Trump tries to do is that there's an automatic reaction. We have to oppose it. There seems to be this weird alliance coming between Islam and progressive politics in America. We're seeing, I'm shaking my head. What has happened to us? But in the bigger picture, the bigger geopolitical picture, we have an opportunity to change the government of Iran, and we can't get to that opportunity because of our political divide. Is this going to play out real quickly because of these primary supposed wins by the administration, where the hands are going to be tied and you're not going to be able to pursue a true effective regime change there?
21: I think it's a major concern. Having said that, it's the Trump effect, right? I mean, Trump is his own man. He'll do what he wants to do. And so he might be able to kind of blow past the political pushback. I mean, look, any traditional politician, Gordon, as you know, with the midterms coming and gas prices rising and a chance for regime change, I mean, you would, a lot of folks would say, you know what, let's punt all of this, let's get out of Iran and let's move on and let's win elections in November, because these gas prices are going to really hurt us deeply. But I don't think Trump's going to do that. I think Trump's going to indeed go in and finish the job, whatever that looks like. And there's been talk and clamoring for a lot of folks in terms of the way you finish that job is to arm the Iranians. There's been talk here in Washington, D.C. about that's the way to do it rather than what's been tried so far. We'll see if that comes to fruition.
19: All right, David, thanks for your insights. And once again, it's a call for prayer for Christians, not just here in the United States, but let's be praying around the world. These are very turbulent times. And again, the level of crazy is going through the roof. But is our own divide going to ultimately doom us on the world stage? This is a time, now more than ever, let's pray for the leader of the free world, and that is not any one individual. That is the country, the United States of America. Our forefathers said we want to be a city on a hill. Well, our city has a lot of trouble right now, and we need to pray, and we need to ask God to come and intervene. Ashley.
20: Amen to that. All right, everyone. Well, up next, President Trump hints at another round of attacks as Iran sticks to its guns in negotiations. CBN News brings you the latest in the peace talks. And later, a woman in horrific pain, worse than when she gave birth. 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
37: Welcome back to the 700 Club for more from CBN News. President Trump says the United States was just 1 hour away from launching another military strike against Iran before he backed off. Now Tehran is issuing new demands, and Iranian lawmakers are threatening American and Israeli leaders. CBN's Joshua Swanson reports.
38: President Donald Trump says the United States came to the brink of striking Iran again.
39: I hope we don't have to do the war, but we may have to give them another big hit.
38: Speaking at the White House Tuesday, Trump revealed how close the U.S. military came to action before he paused strikes to allow negotiations to continue.
39: I was an hour away. We're all set to go. The boats, the ships are all loaded. They're loaded to the brim. And we're all set to start.
38: Calling Iran the bully of the Middle East, Trump made clear the ceasefire remains shaky. Tehran reportedly is demanding reparations, U.S. troop withdrawals, an end to fighting in Lebanon, and the lifting of sanctions, while avoiding any mention of its nuclear program. The proposal appears nearly identical to an earlier proposal Trump rejected as garbage. Iranian state media also reports Parliament is preparing to vote on legislation offering a 50 million euro reward for the killing of President Trump, Israeli Prime Minister Benjamin Netanyahu, and CENTCOM Commander Admiral Brad Cooper. On Capitol Hill, Cooper told lawmakers Iran and its proxies continue targeting Americans across the region.
0: Iranian-supported terror groups attacked U.S. troops and diplomats more than 350 times, killing four U.S. service members and wounding nearly 200 others.
38: And lawmakers are confronting rising anti-Semitism following the October 7th Hamas attacks. Senators James Lankford and Jackie Rosen introduced bipartisan legislation aimed at protecting Jewish students, synagogues, and community institutions while increasing oversight of anti-Semitic content online. Joshua Swanson, CBN News, Jerusalem.
37: Thank you, Joshua. The Pentagon plans to temporarily reduce the number of U.S. Brigade combat teams stationed in Europe, delaying a planned troop deployment to Poland. Poland's deputy defense minister is here in Washington to meet with Pentagon officials about that decision. CBN national security correspondent Caitlin Burke is in Warsaw, where she spoke with him just before he left.
1: Here in Poland, officials say Russia's pressure on NATO's eastern flank isn't always obvious. Poland's deputy defense minister told me countries here are in many ways already at war with Russia, just not in the traditional sense.
4: Poland and other eastern NATO flank states are at hybrid war with Russia. That is the war posed with us by President Putin, and that is the war which is focused on just undermining the confidence of our citizens to the authorities, divide our societies, and spread disinformation. So that is the very special kind of a war, which is at the time being on quite low intensity. But of course, it's Russians who can just manipulate and make it intensity higher.
1: Polish officials say that can include everything from cyber attacks and disinformation campaigns to drone incursions and the weaponization of migration along NATO's borders. The concern here is that Russia can exploit uncertainty and division inside the alliance without ever firing a shot, gradually testing NATO's unity and resilience in ways that are harder to detect and harder to respond to. Caitlin Burke, CBN News, Warsaw, Poland.
37: Thank you, Caitlin. New information now on the deadly shooting at a San Diego Islamic Center. A 17-year-old and an 18-year-old were identified as the shooters. Investigators found a manifesto expressing broad hatred towards various religions and races. They say the shooters met and were radicalized online. Police reportedly contacted one of the teens last year over concerns about interest in extremist ideology and mass casualty attacks. Those concerns did not rise to the level of an arrest. The suspects arrived at the mosque on Monday wearing body armor, armed with weapons, killing three men, including a security guard who was a devoted father of eight children. Well, turning now to Texas, where the largest children's hospital in America is creating the first ever detransition clinic for children. It's part of a fraud settlement involving Texas Children's Hospital in Houston. CBN medical reporter Lori Johnson explains.
5: Texas is one of 27 states that ban transgender procedures on minors. State Attorney General Ken Paxton sued Texas Children's Hospital for violating their ban, while the Department of Justice pursued its own investigation. The hospital reached agreements with both state and federal authorities not to perform such procedures.
6: The agreement also states the hospital will create a free clinic for former patients who want to reverse their transgender procedure, fire five doctors who performed them, and pay $10 million for alleged insurance fraud.
7: If there was the definition of vindication, this would be it.
6: 3 years ago, whistleblower Dr. Eitan Haim was the first to publicly accuse the hospital of secretly performing transgender procedures on children and teens after the interventions were banned.
7: For pediatric hospitals, this is essentially the largest financial healthcare fraud settlement in the history of the country.
6: He said while working there, he had firsthand knowledge of falsified diagnosis codes.
7: This healthcare fraud in these gender clinics is rampant. It's essentially in every gender clinic in a red state. That's how they're getting insurance companies to cover these hormones, blockers, and surgery.
6: Texas Children's Hospital said they complied with the law but are settling to protect our resources from endless and costly litigation, adding the settlement closes a chapter wrought with falsehoods and distractions. Others say it should lead to similar lawsuits.
2: It sets a precedent that we will not let you off the hook when you harm children. And that's biblical. As you and I both know, Christ said it's better that you tie a millstone around your neck and throw yourself in the sea than harm a child.
6: While trans activists condemn the settlement, others say it's part of a culture change.
2: We're seeing a tidal shift, if you will, in this area. There have been a number of malpractice suits that have been settled. There have been a few jury verdicts that have been awarded in these areas as to people who come to regret the lie they were told. That if you just follow our radical gender rejection ideology, that you can be a different sex, and you can't.
6: Moving forward, experts speculate that in addition to punishing hospitals, individual doctors could face criminal charges if they're found to have falsified diagnosis codes. Lori Johnson, CBN News.
37: Thank you. Lori Gordon, back over to you.
3: I think this is just the beginning of the unraveling of a very tragic portion of our medical history. It seems from some of the litigation, and these are people, children who went through transition, and then when they became adults said, what have I done? It's coming out that somehow or other they were pressured into these decisions, that they were, quote, counseled, close quote, to do this and to change their bodies. But the underlying, and this is medical science, the underlying chromosomes don't change. You can change appearance. You can add or subtract body parts. You can take hormone therapy. You can do all of that. But it doesn't change that fundamental makeup of X and Y or the chromosomes. It does not change it. And so as much as you want, it doesn't work. So why would you ever do that to a minor? It makes absolutely no sense to me. The UK medical establishment led the world on this, saying, no, we're finding it doesn't lead to better outcomes. It doesn't solve the mental issues and the identity issues. In fact, it makes it worse. So let's take a very giant pause in doing these things for minors. If you're an adult, you're making decisions about your own body, well then, you know, okay, God bless you. I can't stand in your way. I want a free and open society where you get to decide, you get to choose. God has given us the freedom of choice if you want to do that. But for minors, no. And particularly if they're pressured by the medical community, that should never happen. So I'm proud of those who have pursued this. And Todd Heim, if I'm pronouncing his name correct, what an incredible, courageous doctor to stand up. He paid a heavy price for that, and I'm so glad he did. He did it for the generation that had gone through it and the generations to come. But I don't think it's done. It still rings in my ear, the head of Vanderbilt saying, well, if you don't believe in gender transition for minors, you don't have a job here anymore. That really should ring in everybody's mind, that the ideology is so strong that regardless of someone's conscience to say, this isn't right to do to minors, you're so such an ideologue, you're going to deprive them of their livelihood. This is a very disturbing history, very disturbing chapter in our history, and I hope that the sane course of let's not do this to minors prevails. Ashley?
8: Well, up next, double trouble. This woman had MRSA and an autoimmune disease. See how that set the stage for two miracles coming up. Plus, Gordon and I will be praying for you, so stay with us.
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3: Well, let me say something that shouldn't be controversial, but in today's world, it seems to be controversial. Our nation was birthed in prayer. Go back to 1607, the first permanent English settlement here in Virginia, right here in Virginia Beach. They bowed their knee on the beach. They planted a cross. And they prayed to Jesus, and they asked for him to preserve them and that from these shores the gospel would go around the world. On May 17th, 1776, 250 years ago, Continental Congress called for the nation to repent, to turn to Jesus, that through the mediation of Jesus Christ, we would have success. That was before the Declaration of Independence. So it's true. It's historical fact. We were birthed in prayer, and we want to return to that foundation. Beginning next week, we're launching our 40 days

0: too severe. Her body was under attack from infection and disease. And when she was told that the only way forward was more pills, Christine turned to God for help.
1: I had sinus surgery at the end of August. And I guess I got infection in there. I started running a fever. I laid in that bed in there, and I could not get up by myself. It was most horrific pain I've ever been in my life. I said having a baby was much easier. Went to the hospital, and they'd run me through so many tests. They did a spinal tap, everything that they could do to find out. Finally, they said I had MRSA. They started giving me IV antibiotics, and I got a little better. Then they sent me to a rheumatoid doctor. She said, oh, you got PMR. And that's an autoimmune disease that affects your joints and your muscles. So she wanted me to take these little pills for 5 days. They had chemo in them. I'm sorry. I said, I'm going to depend on the Lord to heal me. Well, I know that God could heal me. I started watching the 700 Club, oh, 3 or 4 years ago, maybe longer, just every once in a while. Then I started watching it every day, and I think, oh, I wish that I'd get a word on healing. And on the 25th of September.
2: There's someone, you've got a severe arthritic condition. You heard the testimony about arthritis, and you're saying, that's me. I have it in every joint. I have it in my back, too. I have it in my right shoulder, my right elbow, my hands. God is healing you of that right now, giving you full mobility.
1: And I said, that's for me. That's for me. And I said, I accept that. So I was watching it on the 29th, and Terry said, there's somebody with autoimmune disease.
3: For others, I believe God is just strengthening immune systems right now. Many of you struggled with ongoing illnesses that you just can't seem to shake. Today is the day. Your immune system is completely made whole by the power of Jesus Christ.
1: And I jumped up. I said, that's my healing, and I know it. Instant. As soon as I claimed it, just a big relief off of me. I felt so weightless. I didn't feel heavy, burdened down. I just quit hurting. I told all my family, our family group text. I sent them the videos. So we all praised the Lord together. It was amazing to feel like that too, to think, God, I'm healed. You know, I'm healed. And after I got the healing, I was fine. I was up able to go. I've been going strong ever since. I thank Jesus for it every day. And I know he healed me because he loved me. And he loves everybody. And if they'll just believe that they can have the same healing, you just got to believe and have faith and claim that healing every day. Every day.
0: Amen. Believe and have faith and claim that healing. As I was watching Christine's miraculous testimony, and we rejoice with you, Christine, for what God has done for you. Is there anything too big for our God? Ask yourself that question. Is there anything too big for the God who created the universe, the cosmos, for the God who created you, who's known you even before you were knit together in your mother's womb? Who knows every hair on your head, who is sovereign over everything, who sits on the throne, who is seated at the right hand of the Father, Jesus Christ. He's ruling and he's reigning over the entire world, the entire universe. And he reigns and rules over you and your life. So I just pray that after watching Christine's testimony, that your faith is rising to believe for the impossible in your life. What do you need an answer to prayer for? Do you need healing in your body? Well, Jesus is the answer. Do you need financial breakthrough? Jesus is the answer. Are you praying and interceding for a lost loved one? Jesus has the answer. Jesus is the answer. He is everything we need and more. And it is our favorite time of the program where we just love to let the Holy Spirit lead us and guide us and intercede for you and me. And we're just going to allow him to move today, believing that he will do the impossible in your life because he is the God of the impossible. Nothing is too big. Nothing is too small. And I'm believing that he's going to break through in your life today. And before we get into prayer,

0: We just want to continue to encourage you in your faith. This is another answer to prayer. This is Michelle by email. She said, I woke up this morning with the worst hip pain. As I was listening to the 700 Club, I heard Gordon pray for someone with pain in their right hip. I was so excited. I was crying. What a blessing. Thank you, Gordon. Thank you, 700 Club. Amen.
1: Well, there's Nadine. She suffered from sleepless nights, shortness of breath. Then she called the CBN prayer line, which she says, the hotline to heaven. I like that. I'm gonna start using that one myself. She received compassionate scriptural prayer. Soon, she noticed her breathing was normal. And for the first time in a long time, she slept through the night. She gives all glory to God, and you can do that too. We're going to join in prayer now. Join with us. The Bible says, when two or more agree touching anything, it shall be done for them by my Father in heaven. These are the words of Jesus. So, Ashley and I are going to be your two or more. You reach out and touch, and we'll join with you, and God will do all the rest. Ashley, would you lead us?
0: Yes. Heavenly Father, we just say thank you. You are the King of Kings and the Lord of Lords. Jesus, we thank you for your life. We thank you for your sacrificial death, dying on the cross for our sins and the sins of this world. And we thank you for your resurrection and your ascension. And we believe that you are now seated at the right hand of the Father and you're interceding for us. So Jesus, will you break through today? Will you break through depression and mental illness and anxiety? Will you break through pain, physical pain? Will you break through grief? Will you speak to people in dreams and visions? May your Holy Spirit touch people even right now in the name of Jesus, Lord. We thank you for what you're doing in their lives today.
1: There's someone you've got a growth behind your right ear, and it's just itchy, and you're concerned about it. God's going to just dry that up, and it's going to fall right off. You're not going to have any problem with it. Just receive it right now in Jesus' name. Someone else was circulation issues with your feet, but it's a primary problem in your right foot. God is healing you of that circulation. He's also restoring nerve. He's able to restore feeling. He's able to do this from the top of your head to the soles of your feet. May you be healed in Jesus' name.
0: Yeah, I believe there's a woman watching and you have got severe arthritis in your upper back. It's almost like the bottom of your neck into your upper back near your shoulders. And you have almost like a hump on your back as well. And I just believe God is literally shifting things around. The tension in your upper back, I believe, is releasing right now in the name of Jesus. You're going to be able to move your shoulders, move your neck, and move your upper back like you haven't been able to before. I believe you walk with a cane because of this, and you're kind of slumped over. I just believe God is literally fixing your spine right now. He's fixing your back. He's healing you completely. You're going to be able to walk upright in the name of Jesus. Just be healed and be made whole from the top of your head to the soles of your feet. Thank you, Jesus.
1: Several digestive issues. One, there's an inflamed gallbladder with gallstones, and it's causing enormous pain right in the center of your chest. God is healing you of that. He's dissolving those stones and taking care of that infection. Someone else, you're having problems with acid reflux, and you have great pain in your esophagus. God is healing all of that and going to restore everything to normal digestion. Someone else, you've got some kind of internal hernia where your stomach and your esophagus join together. And I don't know the medical term for it, but you know it, and God's able to take that hernia, reduce all of that away from you right now in Jesus' name.
0: Yeah, I believe someone's watching and you've got actually a pocket of fluid in your left lung. And I believe God is clearing that out for you in the name of Jesus. You will be healed from this in Jesus' name. Just receive it right now.
1: Lord, we thank you. You are the healer. You are the intercessor. You right now, you're praying for every
0: yes.
1: one of us. And this is just too wonderful to comprehend. Because of your great love, we're able to go boldly to the throne of grace. We thank you for the access that you've given us. how you've made the way for us. We love you for it because you have loved us so greatly. We love you for it. Bless you, Lord. We thank you. In Jesus' name, amen. If you've been healed, let us know. Let us share in your good report. All you have to do is call us, 1-800-700-7000. If you need prayer, you too can get the hotline to heaven and call us and ask for prayer, 1-800-700-7000. Ashley?
0: Well, still to come, a single mom raising two children alone. Every day she had to carry them and heavy buckets for miles just to get water. Watch how you helped her get fresh water delivered right to her own door ahead on today's show.
2: It's satisfying to win games in the NFL, and I think ultimately knowing as a follower of Christ that our ultimate satisfaction comes from Christ. Football is an amazing game, but it's a terrible God. If we put all our identity in it, it'll let us down at times, and so continue to rely on Him. If it wasn't for Jesus, I wouldn't be where I am. But I just thank God that I'm not where I was before, and I just think that's the process of sanctification is an ongoing thing. It's just an ongoing process of wanting to become more like Christ. Just like the Word says, you know, if we draw near to God, He'll draw near to us. And when I start my day in the Word and come into work, I have a heavenly perspective in a way to impact somebody's life, to serve Him, to serve the kingdom. When adversity hits and it strikes in a game, it's easy to, you know, you can freak out and it could be something going wrong or something like that, but He really keeps me calm and steady throughout the game, day in and day out. That's the reason you're here, is to impact souls for the kingdom and to be a blessing to others.
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8: 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More than 25 million people use the Christian devotional app Glorify. 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
9: This will be an opportunity for us to look after our followers' mind, body, and soul, and to give a fully holistic experience and be a faith companion for them.
8: Costa said the ring will give a light vibration sense to remind users throughout the day to pray or have devotions, or just sit in God's presence. Well, wildfires continue to threaten the west coast of the United States. More than 17,000 people in Southern California are under evacuation orders. The Sandy fire consumed more than 2 square miles of dry brush and is 5% contained. The cause of the fire is under investigation. Meanwhile, firefighters are battling a 23-square-mile blaze on Santa Rosa Island. Well, you can get the latest from CBN News by going to our website at cbnnews.com. Gordon and Ashley will be back with more of the 700 Club right after this.
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0: Every day, Yemini faced a dilemma: feed her children or buy clean water. Today, she no longer has to make that choice, and it's all because of you.
18: After Yemini lost her husband and her parents, she struggled to raise her two daughters on her own in southern India. Even providing for their basic needs, like safe drinking water, was difficult.
19: 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I even washed our clothes in the pond. The pond water was muddy and smelled bad. We had to filter and boil it before using it. But my children often fell sick with stomach pain and skin infection.
18: Yemini works as a maid, earning less than $4 a day. When her children were sick and couldn't go to school, she had to stay home without pay.
19: I spent most of my earnings on their medicines. I was forced to choose between feeding my children and buying clean water. Life felt like a daily battle for survival.
18: Desperate for help, Yemini and her children started going to a church. They prayed to Jesus for safe drinking water, good health, and a brighter future.
19: I realized I had no one to rely on but Jesus Christ.
18: Their prayers were answered when Operation Blessing installed a reverse osmosis water system at her daughter's school. Clean drinking water was finally available to over 500 students and being delivered to more than 200 families.
19: God has lifted my struggles and brought great relief to our lives. I no longer have to fetch water. Now I have time to spend with my children, cook good meals, and drink safe water every day. My children no longer suffer from health problems like before. They attend school regularly, and I'm able to work every day. I can even save some money now. Thank you, Operation Blessing. This water system has truly changed our lives. We are so happy today.
0: You see it in that family's faces. There's so much joy now because of our CBN partners. They gave them hope. They gave them hope with clean water. There are people all around the world who don't have access to clean drinking water like we do in America and other countries. But there are lots of people, lots of children, single mothers, families who don't have access to the simple thing as clean drinking water. But CBN partners are doing something about it, because when you become a CBN partner, a portion of your gift goes right back into the work of Operation Blessing, which is basically the humanitarian arm of CBN. They help provide clean water, like you just saw in that story with that sweet family and that single mother. Not only that, but they help provide disaster relief, not only internationally, but also domestically right here in the U.S. When you're a CBN partner, you're a part of all of the other ministries, a part of CBN, which, like I said, includes Operation Blessing and Operation Blessing International, CBN International, preaching the gospel in different languages in different countries. You're a part of Orphans Promise. 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We are doing so many things, and we're doing it in the name of Jesus, because we want to help complete the Great Commission, spreading the message of the gospel to the ends of the earth. 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At whatever level, we just say thank you. And we're actually going to send you something in return. This is our way of saying thank you. This is our latest teaching. It's called 40 Days of Praying for America, Seeking the Peace of the Nation. This is a 40-day devotional. 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Gordon?
1: Well, up next, we've got your email questions, and so Ashley's going to answer this one. Danny writes in, is saying Jesus Christ taking the Lord's name in vain? Well, we'll tackle that question and more when we come back.
0: We will.
20: It's easy to look at what's going on around the world and in our nation today and feel discouraged about it. But the future of our nation is yet to be defined, and we get to have a hand in that. This book is all about that, 40 Days of Praying for America. More than just idle words, a commitment from our hearts to make a difference in the hour we live in. I like to have something that kind of guides me in the process to keep me on track. That's what Praying for America will do for you. It's filled not only with thoughts for us and prayers for us, but places for you to actually journal what God is speaking to your heart. God says when we are united that in that place He commands a blessing. Our country needs the blessing of God. Will you commit to 40 days of prayer? Can one person make a difference? Yes, they can. Be that one person. Get a hold of Praying for America and step up to the plate. Let God use you in this hour.
21: Is there a spiritual war going on around us? Are angels and demons real? Let's investigate.
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24: The question isn't, is there a spiritual world? 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
22: All of a sudden, we hear this guttural sounding voice come out of her in the back.
26: Your mumbo jumbo prayers will fail.
27: And the one from the driver's side reached over and put his hands right in the middle of the flat spot. My heart started supernaturally. No CPR, no medicine.
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0: Well, welcome back to the show. And we've got your email questions, in which Gordon will answer for you.
1: We're in this together.
0: All right, all right. We're in this together.
1: I thought we were a team.
0: We are a team. All right, this is from Danny. He's asking, is saying Jesus Christ taking the Lord's name in vain? I can't say it around my mom because she will get mad.
1: Oh, Danny, it depends on your intent when you say it. So if your intent is to bring praise and glory to God that he's done something wonderful for you, or to bring your request before him, praying in Jesus' name is a wonderful and biblical thing to do, to command things to happen in the name and in the authority of Jesus is also very biblical. But I think the reason your mom is getting mad has nothing to do with that. It has to do with you absolutely taking the Lord's name in vain, that you're using it casually. You're not giving honor to him, and you're not blessing him. The rabbis have a principle that they won't even say the name of God, that tetragrammaton, the Jehovah. They won't even say that because they're very worried that if they start using it, that people will then take it and use it casually, and in that blaspheme and take his name in vain. I've also seen the Lord's name, and this is another take on taking it in vain, where you're asking Jesus to bless something that you know is not scriptural or you know is some kind of speculation. You know, it's not just vain in sort of a cursing way, but trying to invoke him into something that you know scripture prohibits. So I'd be very careful, and sometimes moms, actually my mom, all the time, very wise, and she's giving you very good advice.
0: Mm-hmm. What's the saying? Oftentimes, mama knows best.
1: Mama always, in my house, mama knew best.
0: Same in my house as well. So this second question is kind of along the same lines. So this is James. I've been a part of a group that meets on ham radio each morning. I don't know what that is, but two members of the group use the Lord's name.
1: Oh, my goodness. I just felt so old.
0: Wait, I don't know what that is.
1: Oh, my goodness. Oh, my goodness.
0: So he's asking, they know I'm a Christian, and I've spoken about my faith.
1: I am ancient of days, and I'm just, you know, oh, my goodness.
0: Basically, they're using the Lord's name in vain, and he's saying, I left
1: the
0: group.
1: What's a dial-up telephone?
0: I think the Lord says not to be a part of the group.
1: What's a landline? Okay.
0: I don't know what this is.
1: James, in 45 seconds, I'll stop teasing. In 45 seconds, go to your Bible. Read Psalm chapter 1, verse 1, and you'll find the will of God on this. Do not sit in the seat of scorners. Don't be a part of that. You are absolutely following the will of God for your life to say, if they're not going to respect me, they're not going to respect my faith, I don't need a part of it. Well, for Ashley and me, here's a word from 2 Samuel. Oh, Lord, you are my lamp. The Lord lights up my darkness. For all of us here, God bless you. May you have a very wonderful day and be secure in the peace of God. We'll see you again tomorrow.
28: Thursday, Fox News reporter and war correspondent Benjamin Hall, hit by a Russian missile inside Ukraine, lost both feet in the attack and endured 30 surgeries in the aftermath. What keeps him going and why he carries a hedgehog in his pocket. Plus, pain so bad he had to crawl from room to room.
17: Who's gonna help me if I can go to work?
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4: God is calling you to go. 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
7: Thank you so much for joining us for CBN Newswatch. I'm Ephraim Graham. Ahead today, President Donald Trump holding off on another attack against Iran as America's Middle Eastern allies say a deal may be possible. And the president says this time the discussion with Iranian leaders seems to be different. Even so, President Trump has told the military to be prepared for a large-scale assault on Iran on a moment's notice. We're going to bring you the story reporting from Jerusalem. With human trafficking generating about $150 billion a year, we're going to show you how one organization is taking an unusual approach to rescue and restore lives. And an uplifting story about how a single yes by a couple in Eastern Europe led to the birth of five ministries as they acted on the talents God gave them. All those stories and more right now on CBN Newswatch.
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7: It is Tuesday, the 19th of May. We're going to begin this half hour with a conflict with Iran as President Donald Trump again pressed pause on an attack after Gulf allies say a deal is possible. CBN News Middle East correspondent Julie Stahl has the story. She's reporting from Jerusalem.
9: President Trump said Gulf allies asked him to hold off on the military attack on Iran planned for Tuesday.
10: I've put it off for a little while, hopefully maybe forever, but possibly for a little while, because we've had very big discussions with Iran, and we'll see what they amount to. I was asked by Saudi Arabia, Qatar, UAE, and some others if we could put it off for 2 or 3 days, a short period of time, because they think that they are getting very close to making a deal.
9: Trump first posted the decision on Truth Social and later expanded on his reasons at a press conference.
10: And if we can do that where there's no nuclear weapon going into the hands of Iran, I think, and if they're satisfied, we will be probably satisfied also. We've informed Israel. We've informed other people in the Middle East that have been involved with us. And you know, it's a very positive development, but we'll see whether or not it amounts to anything.
9: Trump said this time the discussion with Iranian leaders seems to be different, but nevertheless has instructed military leaders to be prepared to go forward with a full large-scale assault of Iran on a moment's notice in the event that an acceptable deal is not reached. The commander of Iran's Joint Military Command warned the U.S. and its allies about the consequences of any military attacks.
11: We will swiftly, decisively, and powerfully reject any aggression or re-aggression. Iran's armed forces are more prepared and stronger than in the past. They have their hands on the trigger, and they will respond quickly, decisively, powerfully, and extensively to any renewed aggression.
9: Israeli media reported Prime Minister Benjamin Netanyahu met with his security cabinet for the second day in a row last night. Meanwhile, Iran says it established a new body to govern the Strait of Hormuz and says all ships will need its permission to cross, and that should be internationally acceptable.
12: If Iran and Oman, as the two coastal countries bordering the Strait of Hormuz, establish internationally recognized mechanisms to ensure safe and secure passage through the strait, this will have costs.
9: In the Mediterranean Sea, the Israeli military began intercepting boats from the latest flotilla bound for Gaza. More than 50 vessels left Turkey last week, headed for the territory. The Israeli Foreign Ministry said, so far, no aid has been found on their boats. Julie Stahl, CBN News, Jerusalem.
7: Going to continue our coverage now with our Middle East Bureau Chief, Chris Mitchell. He's joining us from Jerusalem. So, Chris, is there concern in Israel that Iran is just stringing the U.S. and other Middle Eastern countries along?
29: Well, Ephraim, I think Israel feels that this is the method of operation, the MO of Iran for many years. They do this to stall. Their tactics are pretty well known. And they also move the goalposts. They just change exactly what they're asking of in their negotiations. President Trump once said famously that Iran has never won a war but never lost a negotiation. So Israelis are very skeptical about what Iran is doing. And one more delay. This has been delaying for many over 30 days now since the end of the military operation. So I would say, Ephraim, here in Israel, many people are feeling this is just one more tactic by the Iranian regime, one more delaying tactic so that they can continue to survive. For them, survival is the goal. And but Israel would rather see a military operation and actually have a regime change, something that Israel has been hoping and praying for, as well as many of Iranians inside Iran, hoping that this regime would fall and that the end of the 47 years of oppression, persecution by the regime against its people would end.
7: So when it comes to a deal this time, what is Iran proposing?
29: Well, they're proposing they want sanctions relief. They want the sanctions lifted. They want the U.S. to withdraw from the Middle East. They also want to make sure that they can control the Strait of Hormuz, as we saw in Julie's report. So this is something that they're asking for. And actually, they're asking for quite a lot, and knowing that military action could actually end the regime itself. So this is a part of what they want, the regime change, the sanctions. They want reparations as well, Ephraim, from the military cost of what the Israel and the U.S. has done. These seemingly what they're asking for, seemingly unacceptable to President Trump so far. He says this is different. We'll see. When he read the last proposal, he read the first line and he said it was garbage. He didn't even finish looking at the proposal. So we'll see if these negotiations that the Gulf countries are asking for is going to make a difference and really especially answer the nuclear question, Ephraim.
7: Does the Israeli government believe an acceptable deal with Iran is really possible, especially an agreement that actually deals with its nuclear program?
29: I think the Israeli government, and I would say the Israeli people, Ephraim, are very skeptical that there could be any negotiations that would be acceptable to Israel, for example, and to actually eliminate Iran's goals of being a nuclear power. That seems to be the one issue that Iran keeps hanging on to. They want to make sure that they have some capacity to enrich uranium. It may be 20 years down the road, but still they want that idea. And the whole issue as well, Ephraim, is what's going to happen to these almost 900 pounds, 400 kilograms of enriched uranium, up to 60%. That's the key issue right now. President Trump says they have eyes on where that is in Isfahan, that nuclear facility that's largely been destroyed. But either it's going to be make sure that it is completely buried for the foreseeable future, or there could be a special operations. But overall, Israelis are very skeptical that there will be a negotiations. They would prefer the regime change. They would have a new leadership, not tainted by the ideology that has really animated this regime for the past 47 years.
7: What would the implications of allowing Iran to maintain control of the Strait of Hormuz be?
29: Well, you know, the nuclear issue and the Strait of Hormuz, those are the two big issues right now. The implications are it would be unprecedented. This is an international waterway, and Iran is asking that it would control it, that it would actually receive tolls from many of the ships passing through. So this is the main oil export, the choke point for 20% of the world's oil. So it would be a huge It's usually significant. It would also be unprecedented. And what would that mean for other choke points around the world that really may have other nations trying to control that? So it's very, very key that Iran, from an Israeli and an American point of view, that they do not control the Strait of Hormuz and allow this to become something that international shipping would have to pay toll and be controlled by the Islamic regime.
7: What can you tell us about the possibility of a deal in Lebanon? Would it be a ceasefire in name only?
29: Well, it seems to be a ceasefire in name only right now, Ephraim. Just in the last 24 hours, Israel has attacked 25 Hezbollah sites. Hezbollah is continuing to fire drones at IDF soldiers inside southern Lebanon. Israel wants to degrade and eventually make Hezbollah something that the Lebanese government can take over for themselves. this has been for decades, the issue that Hezbollah really has a grip and a stranglehold on this country. These historic, unprecedented negotiations are hopeful that finally Lebanon, Israel's neighbor to the north, can finally be free of the grip of Hezbollah and the Iranian regime that still wants to make sure that they have some control over Lebanon.
5: All right. Thank you so much. Our CBN News Middle East Bureau Chief, Chris Mitchell, we always appreciate your insights. And, of course, for more, guys, you can tune in this evening to Jerusalem Dateline. You can find that on the CBN News app. It's also available on YouTube. Here at home, we are learning more about a deadly attack on a mosque in San Diego Monday. Investigators say three men are dead, including a security guard, a devoted father of eight, and police are praising him for saving lives. Two shooters identified as teenage suspects, 17 and 18, were found dead from self-inflicted gunshot wounds in a car, and that car was found a few blocks away. The campus houses a school for students, grades K through 8. The shooting is being investigated as a hate crime, as anti-Islamic writings were reportedly found with the suspects and on the weapons. A suicide note was also found. Houses of worship have been under assault. Several churches and synagogues also targeted in recent months. Some congregations are tightening security and looking into specialized training. Coming up, how one group is taking a different approach to rescue victims of human trafficking and to restore their lives. We've got that story for you when we come back. You're watching CBN Newswatch.
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5: 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Charlene Aaron is on the story.
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30: A lot of times they're on fentanyl, heroin, meth. They've been abused five to ten times a day, and they need emergency stabilization care, and that's what we focus on, and that's what we specialize in.
31: Caleb Altmaier leads the Spokane, Washington-based group, which has rescued more than 400 trafficking victims. He launched the ministry after learning from a friend how extensive trafficking had become.
30: When our neighbor girl that was like a babysitter to me growing up came over to our house and told us her real story 20 years later, And she had been trafficked by her parents from the age of six. And it just shocked our family.
31: In 2017, Helping Captives' first safe house opened, a move that proved more intense than expected.
30: When we got into this, it was a lot more extreme than we thought. And we needed to have professional staff. We needed to have people that were, experts in their field, experts in mental health, experts in helping people get off of drugs. We thought we were going to help maybe two or three women if we found them. We had 21 women go through our house in 9 months.
31: Trafficking affects 36% of victims worldwide, mostly women and young girls.
30: I think it's drug sales and then sex trafficking and then gun sales and stuff like that. So it's an extreme problem that we're seeing. I think what was interesting for me to realize is that I think over 50% of the sex trafficking cases actually happen in North America. That was a shocking statistic for me to understand.
31: To meet its growing needs, the ministry sought a 24/7 Freedom Center where law enforcement could bring victims. That led them to a former strip club, which they felt God wanted to repurpose.
30: My wife and I were sitting on the couch, and it was like something just hit us, and we thought, maybe God's crazy enough that he would take a building that's known for, exploiting women and turn it into a place that heals women coming out of sex trafficking.
31: Including a young girl whose family trafficked her as part of a satanic ritual.
30: She had multiple personality disorder. God healed that, and she is now on our staff. God is good, and he's doing some amazing things, and we're seeing people get set free and getting into a new life and finding hope in Jesus.
31: Healing and transformation taking place one life at a time. Charlene Aaron, CBN News.
7: Still ahead, a positive and uplifting Christian story. We're going to show you how a single yes has grown into five ministries, dozens of jobs, and countless lives touched. We've got the story for you coming up. Stay with us.
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7: Across Eastern Europe, young people are leaving their homes searching for opportunity, stability, and hope. In a small village outside Moldova's capital, one young couple chose to stay. CBN's George Thomas shows us how their decision transformed an entire community.
0: As the sun rises over the quiet village of Svetli, the smell of fresh coffee and delicious pastries drifts past aging Soviet-era buildings. Inside the facility, Denise and Luba are already hard at work. Luba's voice quivering as she recounts the journey it took for them to get to this point.
1: I don't want to boast that we're doing something big, but God has taught us to go and share the gospel. We want to share it and, through various projects, demonstrate God's mercy and love.
0: 15 years ago, this young couple reached a crossroads.
2: We were ordinary Christians, the kind of people who simply understood that you're supposed to go to church on Sundays, listen to whatever is being preached, have someone tell you something interesting, and feel comfortable sitting through that Sunday service.
0: Newly married and full of dreams. However, those dreams felt far away in a village marked by poverty and unemployment. Like so many others here, they made preparations to leave Moldova.
2: We had opportunities to leave. We were invited to move to the States. We also had the option to go to Turkey with very good conditions.
0: At the time, Svetli was shrinking, worn down, forgotten, and losing its young people year after year. Then came one special weekend. Denise and Luba's lives changed dramatically 15 years ago when they met Alex Belev, who heads up Mission Eurasia's School Without Walls initiative here in Moldova.
2: What set them apart was their deep thirst to understand how to carry out ministry, how to raise new disciples, how to serve wherever God sent them.
0: School Without Walls brought ministry training straight to the village. No classrooms, no campus, just faith in action.
2: We are here to raise new generations of church leaders so that ministry does not stop here and now, but continues over time across generations.
0: Training focused on biblical wisdom, servant leadership, and practical ministry. That weekend, Denise and Luba say God gave them a new vision.
2: We realize that we can be useful right where we are, that we can do something, not just be ordinary people, of which there are plenty around.
0: Instead of leaving, they stayed and began to build.
3: This is the highest kind of hospitality, you know, for the first-time guest.
0: With support from Mission Eurasia, Dennis and Luba opened a bakery, then added a cafe to help sustain the work. And every day, along with warm bread and coffee, they quietly gave free food to the elderly and the poor.
2: We have the opportunity to talk with them, share a little about God, and plant a seed that we believe may one day bear fruit.
0: Today, the cafe employs other young people who once had planned to leave, like 22-year-old Maria Gamrani.
1: I had lived in Ukraine, Russia, and Poland, convinced there were no opportunities for me in Svetli. When I returned, it was only meant to be for a short while. Then I heard about the coffee shop and decided to stay.
2: Seeing the fruit of the ministry of these young leaders, those to whom we gave a start, igniting a spark of desire and passion for ministry and mission, it fills my heart with overwhelming joy.
0: Next came a bike repair shop for kids, workers, and families unable to afford a new bicycle. Used bikes are refurbished, repaired, and put back into service. Alexander Stolkov oversees the shop.
2: I see how Denis pours his soul into this day and night, and Luba as well, on weekends and weekdays alike. They devote an extraordinary amount of time to their ministry.
0: And the vision didn't stop there. As new opportunities appeared, Denis and Luba saw another challenge: transportation. Mainly due to old cars, costly repairs, and families with no options. So they opened a car shop and asked Luba's father, a lifelong mechanic, to run it.
2: I wanted to join them because they are my kids. I've been a mechanic since 1979, so we help with whatever we can.
0: The heart of their mission effort beats strongest inside one small building, the Children's Center. Each afternoon, dozens of children stream in for homework help, food, games, and to hear about Jesus.
2: We work with children from difficult families, those left without parents, raised by a single parent, or by elderly grandparents who can't manage their upbringing, education, and development on their own.
0: What began as a single yes to God has now grown into five ministries, dozens of jobs, and countless lives touched. Alex Belev says the impact reaches far beyond Svetli.
2: They didn't just make life in Svetli better through the bakery, the cafe, the motorcycle workshop, the car shop, and the school for children. They created a missionary community that raises up other disciples who go on mission wherever there is need.
0: In a place many had written off, Denise and Luba chose to stay and believe.
2: God gave us this opportunity. We received the training, we learned the skills, and we decided it would be wrong to bury this talent, to keep it to ourselves. And so that one day, when we meet our God, we can say to Him, "Yes, I did not bury the talent. I used it. I acted on it."
0: George Thomas, CBN News, Svetli, Moldova.
7: Be right back with an encouraging word for your day. 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
7: It is time now for your Tuesday Tweetable. 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And of course, you can always reach out and touch us on Facebook, Instagram, and X. Hope you'll join us again right back here, same time tomorrow. Make this a terrific Tuesday, everybody. We'll be back.
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29: What does godly masculinity look like in an age of constant attacks on God's design for sexuality? That's today's Faith and Culture. Stick with us. What does it look like to be

0: First, why you decided to write this book?
1: You know, the simple answer is I was asked to, which is kind of a silly thing to say, but I had a friend who's leading a big college ministry in the area, 400 or 500 college students, and he was saying that, hey, there's this need for leadership on masculinity. A lot of our guys are getting swept up into this kind of online machismo, Andrew Tate, red pilly thing. Could you come and give a talk on masculinity? And I thought, sure. And so then I had to come up with something to say about masculinity. And so I created this kind of framework for how to think through masculine virtues. Man is not God, so be humble. Man is not an animal, so be disciplined. Man is not a child, so be responsible. And man is not a woman, so be chivalrous, kind of based on 1 Peter 3:7, where Peter says, show honor to the woman as the weaker vessel. And then one of my other buddies said, hey, that's a pretty good framework. You should write an article about that. So I did. And then a publisher contacted me and said, hey, we think this might be a book. And then we're off to the races. And so I was really happy to do it. And I think the feedback so far has been that it's really helping young guys, really helping dads who want to raise up their sons, really helping recent converts to the faith get a real grasp on God's vision and good design for what it means to be a man.
0: Well, you already alluded to this a little bit, but the book is built on the premise of what you call the masculinity pyramid. So explain to us more clearly what you mean by that.
1: Yeah, there's two pyramids in the book. The first one is the virtues pyramid, which is humility, discipline, responsibility, and chivalry. And I get to those four virtues through negation. You know, because we're not God, we ought to be humble. Because we're not animals, we should have discipline, have moral vision, not be ruled by instincts or desires, but be ruled by God's wanting to align ourselves with God's purpose for our lives. And the second pyramid are the masculine roles, which is in order that you have to live into them. And so, son, before you're even born, you're a son, and you have this generational history. Some of it is good baggage, some of it's bad baggage. Then there's brother, which I get from 1 Timothy 5, which says to relate to younger women as sisters in all purity. And that chapter is about male friendship and this epidemic of male loneliness. Then the layup from that is maker, which is about providing, subduing and having dominion, doing good work, creating value, stewardship of money, things like that. Then the next layer up is husband, which I talk about how to cherish and nourish a wife, what it means to image Christ in the way that he loves the bride, his church. And then father, which is preeminently biological. You know, in Genesis 5, it says that Adam had a son in his image and likeness. And so we have these kids that are God's image and likeness. And in a pretty haunting way, they're my image and likeness. And I'm a sinner, and I need to be conscious of what I'm passing on to my children. So those two pyramids are the virtues and the roles: humility, discipline, responsibility, and chivalry, and then son, brother, maker, husband, and father. And those are the nine chapters. And I think they're a really great scalable resource that create good discussion for fathers and sons and for people in men's ministries or things like that.
0: Well, Seth, I think in 2026, you can't really have a conversation about masculinity and certainly not godly masculinity without talking about the alarming rise of what's been called the manosphere, a movement that seems to celebrate the worst sinful instincts in men and often encourages the belittling of women. So, one, I want to ask you, and this is kind of a big question, is how did we get here as a culture? And then what's the way out, especially for the Christian young men who seem to be falling for it?
1: Yeah, I think the unhealthy right-wing patriarchal manosphere type thing that really reduces men to animals. The pursuit of sex and power and money are just blessed with a blank check. Go and get them. Do what you can. Genghis Khan, you know, the Andrew Tates, like have as many kids as you can with as many women as you can. You know, grow your genetic legacy type thing. I think is awful as that is. Blessing the desires of the flesh. I think it's a reaction to the progressive leftism that has said there is no man and woman that is inherent. That's all a social construct. And the promotion of androgyny, which is the praise of men and women being fundamentally interchangeable, that kind of third wave feminism that says that there are no distinctives between men and women. And so I think people grow up hearing this kind of androgynous vision, and then I think they intuit and recognize that's not true. Men and women are not the same. They're not interchangeable. They are fundamentally similar, right? When Adam sees Eve in the garden, he says, bone of my bone, flesh of my flesh, finally one that's like me. And, you know, that's my parents.

0: paraphrase. And I think there is like a real image of God similarity that we have as humans, but God doesn't make any generic humans. He makes males and females. And I think that the right wing manosphere thing is an overreaction to the progressive erasing of gender or the dismissing all of it as mere social constructs.
1: And you mentioned too, and I think this factors into it, of course, is the loneliness epidemic that so many men are facing. And data from just a few years ago showed that among those ages 10 to 24, males accounted for 78% of fatal suicide attempts. So why do you think males in particular have faced such significant mental health issues in recent years?
0: I think a big part of that is how allowed it is to disparage men, to blame all the ills of society on men, to frown at them, and to, you know, there are a lot of ways that women had been disadvantaged in society. And I think that there have been meaningful efforts to try to promote things like women's sports and women's capacity to be educated and, you know, in the last 100 years, but that has led to men falling behind on a lot of those basic metrics. I think in addition to that, you have just like the isolationist nature of social media and how you're not connecting in real life with people. And so I do think men are fundamentally lonelier. I think that they are fundamentally allowed to be lonelier because they deserve it, because society is broken because of them. And that's part of the reason why a huge chunk of my chapter on brother is all about how to cultivate meaningful, intimate male friendships. Because I think even within the church, or progressive wings of the church, I would say, I'm not sure if that's part of the church, but progressive wings of the church, you have a look at like this, the story of David and Jonathan's friendship, and that gets talked about as, well, they were gay, you know. And I'm going, if we're talking about meaningful, intimate, high quality male friendship and dismiss and sexualizing it and dismissing it as gay, then I look at one of my best friends and I say, hey, I love you, brother. That kind of gets awkward for guys, is because they're afraid of being perceived as homosexual. And that kind of inhibits some of their appropriate male friendship instincts to like cultivate and be committed to making and maintaining really high quality, meaningful male friendships. And so I think women are by nature a notch more relational than men. And so I think do think there's an additional effort that needs to be made for men to cultivate meaningful friendships. And I think that we're a little bit behind on that. And if one of the wins of this book is that males develop both a blessed desire and some resources for how they can cultivate and build a fraternal connection with guys that lasts their lifetime, that in their 20s, they're trying to build relationships that will be 50-year friendships. In their teens, they're building relationships that are going to be 70-year friendships. Like, I hope that there's more of that culture within the church, that we're not just committed to our wife for life, but we're also committed to our friends for life in a way that helps us through our ups and downs and our praises our successes and comforts us in our failures, because high quality friends is a real blessing. And if all you have is a wife, or if all you have is some internet community, you're going to be in a dark place at some point really soon and find yourself alone.
1: Yeah. Well, I want to dig more into what it means to surround ourselves with godly community, especially among men. But we're going to fit in a quick break. Everybody stick with us. We'll be right back with more Faith and Culture.
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1: Welcome back to Faith and Culture. We're joined by pastor and author Seth Trout. And Seth, we were just talking about the importance of community, specifically of men being in community with other men and developing those relationships. And we're designed for community. That's God created the body of Christ to live together in communion with one another, to bear one another's burdens, to support each other, to hold one another accountable. But so often men, I think, are lacking in those connections with other men, as you were talking about just before the break. And your book highlights that value of friendship through a framework that you've described as RAILS, which is an acronym. So tell us a little bit about that acronym.
0: Yeah, RAILS is so rhythm, affinity, so liking things in common, intensity, which is kind of going deep into your inner life, longevity, and spirituality. And my hope is that when you have meaningful male connection, usually you have one of those things. You might have spirituality because you met a guy at church. You might have longevity because you knew him from high school. You might have rhythm because you see him at drop-off at your kid's school on a regular basis. You might have affinity because you see him at the gym or at jiu-jitsu or something like that. And my hope is that few friendships can you hit all five of those things. But say you have a friendship that is like a pretty good friend, but it's not like a meaningful yet like rooted friendship. If you have rhythm, you can add intensity. If you have affinity, you can add rhythm. If you have spirituality, you can add affinity. And so here's what I mean by that is, like, I have a good buddy that I know from church, and he invited me to jiu-jitsu with him. And I was kind of like, I'm not really interested in getting choked out a whole bunch of times. It sounds kind of like a bummer. But I'm like, I'm adding rhythm and affinity to my spirituality by signing up to do this with him. And now our friendship is growing in quality. Or I have a couple other buddies who have firstborn sons the same age as mine. And they're not exactly people that I would have just said, hey, let's be best friends. But because we have that natural anchor, now let's add some type of rhythm into that, where we're meeting up once a month to pray together. So adding spirituality, we're meeting up to play spike ball at the park, or we're getting our families together, because when the kids play well, then you can have adult conversations as the parents. And so you kind of see, where do I naturally have one of those five boxes checked, and how could I add one of those other things? The only one you can't just decide to add is longevity, but you can just intend to add longevity over time. So a couple of my close friends now are people that I was relatively close with in high school. They knew me before I was a pastor. They knew me before I was a husband. They knew me before I was an author. They knew me before I was a dad. And so that kind of gives a perspective on your life, that there's not a tendency to reduce someone to their current roles or their current functions, but you see them in the arc of your life over time. I remember meeting these guys in their 70s one time, and the three of them have been close friends for almost 60 years. And I said, how does that happen? That feels so rare. And they said, well, we just committed when we were 18, 19, that, yeah, we're going to be committed to our wives for life, but what if we're also committed to each other for life? And they said, we said no to promotions that would have taken us out of state. We said no to opportunities that would have moved us around, because we're saying one of our values was, there's a lot of guys with a lot of money and a lot of career prowess, but they're lonely, isolated, unhappy. They don't have a richness to their life. And I was personally captivated by that as a young guy, going, I want to have a similar value structure where I'm not just prioritizing my marriage and my money, both of which are very important things. But what if I also add to that prioritization of local church community, rich male connection, rich male friendships, because I want to be a balanced, well-rounded, fully connected man that values more, not less, things. And so that rhythm, affinity, intensity, longevity, spirituality is a piece of that. I do think that the intensity piece, which is like getting into someone's inner world, what are your hopes, what are your dreams, what are your fears? I think for a lot of guys, that's a muscle we haven't exercised a lot. But taking baby steps towards that, because now I have a group of guys that we can go there pretty quickly because we've been, you know, not cannonballing into that immediately, but building that over time with appropriate connection. Because there can be a thing now in today's highly therapized culture where people meet someone for the first time, like, let me tell you all my trauma. I'm like, hold on, that's not healthy either. You know, get it off Instagram. But bit by bit, you know, if you're like, think about you hold these five cards that someone needs to have all five cards where you have no secrets with them. But most people in your life will have one or two cards. And as you build trust with them, you show them more about your inner life, show them more about your struggles and your sin. You're confessing to them. They're reminding you of God's grace, and you're building that over time. So I think it's more like for a man right now who's struggling with friendships, I go, you can't fix that in 5 months, but you can take steps to go, what if in 5 years I had a rich, rooted community of friends? And so that Rails acronym is designed to help you take steps to build that out in your life over the next few years.
1: Now, I want to shift gears a little bit, Seth, and talk a bit about marriage, because we live in a world that so often not only doesn't understand or see or value the differences between men and women or even see that binary as existing, but also we live in a culture where people are delaying marriage later and later in life. For the guys out there who are wanting to pursue marriage, but they want to make sure they're in a place where they're ready for that when the Lord brings a partner into their life, what would you say to them?
0: I think part of the reason that people delay marriage is because marriage in the cultural imagination has gone from being part of your foundation to a capstone. That once I've figured out my career, once I'm independently wealthy, once I've figured out my life, then I add a wife onto that. Whereas I got married at 23 and I knew that she loved Christ, that she was, I was attracted to her, and that she was a healthy person. I'm like, let's build a life together. And so building a life with a wife, not building a life and then adding a wife to it, I think is a better approach to that. And so I think when I hear people now delaying marriage, a lot of it's like fear of, I got to have all my school done. I got to have all my bills paid. And there's this picture that of, people want to be the type of person that you're in your early 30s. You can't really be that person until your early 30s. I want to say, yeah, you need to be able to afford rent. You need to be able to like not live at your mom's house. But also, a wife is something someone you build your life with, not someone you add onto your life that's already pre-built. And I think the picture of marriage that we get in Ephesians 5 in particular, that it's a mystery that points past itself to how Christ loves the church, that when husbands cherish and nourish their wives, cherishes to treat as precious and nourishes to anticipate and meet needs, that I can please and serve and cause my wife to flourish, and that the mutual joy that that brings, that I think marriage is an adventure. And I think marriage is inherently a conflict-oriented sanctifying process, meaning that I grow when my wife communicates disappointment, frustration, and when I'm securely rooted in my identity in Christ by grace, I can actually receive that without feeling like I'm being cut off at the knees by her feedback. And same for her, that we grow each other up in Christ as we are one flesh, building our lives together. And so I think especially people who grew up in unhealthy households with unhealthy fathers, with unhealthy wives, or absentee fathers or absentee mothers, there can be a sense of trepidation around, I don't want to jump into something that's just going to cause pain, especially when there's divorce in your history. I want to say, you have to address that. You have to deal with that. But part of the opportunity you have is to give your kids better than what you were given. And that is a real joy. Like, you think about the way Isaac repeats the sins of his father Abraham in lying and saying, that's not my wife, it's my sister. In contrast, we can go, you know, part of honoring my father is desiring to be better than him. You know, he knows that, and I know that, and I hope my son aspires to be better than me, that he's a better father than I am, that he's a better husband than I am. Like, I want that for him. And so I think the capacity that men have to break bad generational patterns and establish better ones, I think that needs to be part of our generational vision, that we're going, I can do great things with the help of the Holy Spirit to break generational patterns and establish a healthy outpost to the kingdom of God in my household, in my neighborhood, and in my church. And so I think that fear to some degree is holy because you don't want to sin, you don't want to cause suffering. But on the other hand, it's responsibility avoidance, and you're leaving meat on the bone for what God has for you in your life. And so my encouragement to guys is going, if you have all this unprocessed trauma because of what you saw in your childhood, process it with some healthier, older, wiser men. But then you can't really heal from that unless you take the risk of developing and cultivating intimacy with the wife that you're committed to each other, working through your garbage bit by bit over time.
1: Yeah, absolutely. Well, everybody, we have a few more minutes with Seth. Stick with us. We're going to fit in another break.
3: The veil between us and the Lord is thinnest when we're in our suffering. You know, this brain tumor that keeps coming back, craniopharyngioma you're born with. And when they diagnosed me, they gave me all of the different ways that I could deal with this tumor through, you know, these actions and prayer and exercise and just do everything I can. And the last two appointments with my physician, it shrunk. They don't shrink. They just don't. And it's, God gets all the glory. We're here by His grace and mercy. Our bodies are fragile but resilient, temporary. So we live our days joyfully. We live our days hopefully. We live our days faithfully. And in doing that, my goodness, it changes the world.
15: Blessed are you, Lord, our God, King of the universe, who has chosen us from all of the nations and given us His Torah.
16: Audiences are raving about Oracles of God.
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19: 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But this shows that He is.
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21: 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I thought you could tell me whether or not they're genuine.
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22: 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Excitement.
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16: Oracles of God, the story of the Old Testament. 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
1: Welcome back to Faith and Culture. We're joined by Seth Trout. And Seth, you have this new book we've been talking about, Authentic Masculinity, Leaving Behind the Counterfeits for God's Design. What has been the response that you've received in sharing and teaching on what biblical masculinity actually looks like in these last few minutes?
0: I think the main thing that I've heard, which has been encouraging to my soul, is that it's refreshing, it's clear, that dads who are reading the book are going, this is shaping my conversations with their sons, that guys who are newer to the faith are getting it. You know, there's always a piece of me as a pastor that I'm like, well, newer to the faith guys get it, or is it too up in the air? But it's clear and scalable, and it's landing with people. It's really rooted in a lot of what the Bible says. So it's very Genesis 1 and 2. It's very Genesis 3. It's very Ephesians 5. And so I've been encouraged at the mature Christians who have read it and have been sharpened and encouraged, and the immature Christians who have been read it and been sharpened and encouraged. And especially the thing that's warming my heart, you know, because I dedicated the book to my son who's 6 years old, you know, and I'm reading it with him and we're processing through it together. And those pyramids, I'm talking to him about it. And I'm going, if nobody else read it and was encouraged besides him, I'd honestly be fine with it because I wrote it for him. But then when I hear about other dads doing the same thing with their sons, that warms my heart and gets me excited. As dads are willing to invest in their sons and invest in themselves and to become closer to Jesus over time. And so I'm honestly hoping that a lot of men read it, apply it, not because I just want to sell more books, but because I go, God's capacity for men to do great things unto His glory is really high. And I hope men are energized and compelled to live into God's design for their life, because it really is a beautiful thing.
1: Mm. Seth, for people who want to pick up a copy of the book or they want to learn more about your work and ministry, where can they go?
0: Well, you can follow me on Instagram at Seth_Trout, T-R-O-U-T-T. I'm also on X. My website, SethTrout.com. I have additional supplementary resources to the book that people could follow there that they could get for free. You know, something called The Domains of Discipline, The 7-Day Sloth Killer, all resources I'm creating for men that maybe kind of help push the material of the book deeper into their lives. But the book's on Amazon, and I'd love you to pick up a copy, read it. And if you're reading it and blessed by it, I'd love to hear about how the Lord's working in your life through the stuff that he wrote through me.
1: Awesome. Seth Trout, thanks so much for being here.
0: Thanks for having me, Trey.
1: All right, everybody, stick with us. We'll be right back to wrap up this week's episode.
4: Where do our laws come from? Are they simply made up by people?
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0: Welcome to 700 Club Canada. Thank you so much for joining us today. And Shereen, today we're talking about Superbook, which is our animated series telling the Bible stories in a way that kids can really connect to. And my grandsons are getting to the stage where they can watch them and enjoy them. And you know what I love? I love the ability to talk about these stories and how they apply to their life. But I love the questions they ask.
1: Right.
0: And so it's an amazing tool for the next generation in exploring God's word together. And so make sure you know about it.
1: It's an amazing tool for anybody that wants to hear God's story in a different way, right? I mean, my boys are too old, but nieces, nephews, you know, anybody that's small and anybody that's older, doing it together, it brings the Bible stories alive.
0: Well, and for generations, we have told stories, yes. And stories are the way that we instill values.
1: That's right.
0: And so that's what really Superbook is all about.
1: Yes, it is. And today, we get to tell Parveen's story. Parveen's life at home felt heavy and disconnected, but see how the unexpected turned her entire family story around.
2: 10-year-old Parveen spent a lot of time playing on her own because she couldn't seem to get along with others, including her parents.
3: I did not think my parents loved me. They bought gifts for my brother, but not for me.
2: Parveen said after her dad went to work, many days her mom, Sophia, left to play cards with friends.
4: I was afraid of being isolated, so I kept going. Also, whenever I feel stressed and alone, I went to drink and play.
2: One day, a teacher from an after-school program supported by CBN's Orphans Promise invited Parveen to attend.
3: They taught me to dance and sing. I felt really happy there. Then they taught me about God's love. Then we watched Superbook.
2: At the end of one Superbook episode, the teacher asked the children if they wanted to pray and become Christians. Parveen said yes.
3: Superbook taught me that God loves me. I asked him to forgive my sins. I also asked him to help my mom to stop drinking and playing cards.
2: Parveen prayed for her family every day. She talked to her Buddhist parents about Superbook and the Bible. Then she invited them to church.
5: Parveen invited me to go to the church. I always said no. She keeps on asking me, so I decided to go. I watch many Superbook episodes, and I learned that God loves me and forgive my sin. Then I decided to believe in Jesus.
6: Since my wife believed in Jesus, she has changed. She no longer drinks or plays cards. Now our whole family are Christian.
3: Because of Superbook, my parents and brother know Jesus just like I do. Thank you for giving us Superbook.
1: God can use anyone at any age to testify for him and lead others to salvation. And Parveen prayed for her family every day and wouldn't stop asking them to come to church, never giving up on hope. She was confident in her faith and certain of the love of God that God had shown her. And even though she struggled with not feeling loved by her parents, her encounter with God's love changed her perspective and gave her a new purpose. And once she understood what real love was, she longed for her family to know it too. Her persistence and faith became part of a greater work that ultimately impacted the direction of her family's legacy. This also highlights an important truth about Superbook. It is not just for children. The truth it teaches is powerful and accessible, capable of reaching anyone who is willing to listen. 1 Timothy 4:12 says, "Don't let anyone look down on you because you are young, but set an example for the believers in speech, in conduct, in love, in faith, and in purity." Parveen may have been the youngest in her family, but God still used her, and that shows that God can use you too. Age is never a limitation when it comes to serving him or impacting others. As you follow God, he can work through your life in powerful ways, shaping the way you speak and act and love those around you. And when you choose to live faithfully, your words and actions become an example to others. You don't have to wait until you're older, more experienced, or ready enough. Right now, where you are, God can use you to make a difference. You are never too young for God to use you. God, I pray for those that are listening that they would decide to be used by you, even to just accept you and love you and then make a difference in their world. Save them now, we pray in Jesus' name. Amen. If you need help to strengthen your family's journey of faith, please call us today at 855-759-0700 and request our pamphlet, Successful Families. Coming up, One Simple Moment led Brittany and her son to Superbook. See how these stories have become a source of encouragement in their home.

0: Single mom, Brittany Millerons, is intentional about what her son, LaRon, views. Since 2022, Superbook is the main show they both enjoy.
1: When I first saw Superbook, I really was blown away. I didn't know they had something like that. Actually, I believe that first time we didn't watch just one, we started watching multiples. You know, it made us want to see what else you guys had. I just like how they turned it into an animated series and they take the kids back in time like they're actually in the Bible with Jesus or the prophets or whoever the story is about.
2: It's a God cartoon. It shows the stories of God like David and Goliath, Jonah. It makes me know God a lot more. That's how basically I started liking God.
0: Brittany says her own life struggles inspired her to find better resources and tools to teach LaRon about the Bible. As she watched Superbook with her son, she discovered it also helped her face her own problems.
1: Superbook has planted seeds. You know, even with some of the stories, I refer to Meshach, Shadrach, and Abednego. I refer to that like with my son. Like I tell him, you know, we're walking through the fire, but we're not going to get burnt. It makes sense what I'm telling him.
2: I liked it because it was teaching you how to always follow God. You could do anything with God.
0: LaRon finds Superbook relatable with memorable stories. In addition to watching the many episodes available, there's one feature that really stands out to him.
2: My favorite thing is about Superbook is that it has its own app. They have games for it. When Jonah had got swallowed by a whale, there's this one game where you gotta try to not hit nothing and try to swim through.
0: Over the years, Brittany has shared Superbook with her family and friends.
1: I introduced it to my best friend as well, and she has two children, and they would sit on the couch and watch it. To this day, it's not like, oh, this is a kid show, I don't want to watch it. This is like a kid and a family show and an adult show where they can watch it together and get an understanding.
0: Because of LaRon's enthusiasm for Superbook, Brittany has made it a staple in their lives. She's thankful to have a resource helping her son grow closer to God.
2: Superbook makes me want to know more about the Bible. I want to see some stories I've never heard of. I don't know who made it, but if I do, I'd say thank you for making this masterpiece of art.
1: For them to see the actual things, you know, taking place, I think it makes an impact on them. It's not just words anymore. I can tell you it's reaching in my life, and the people that I introduce is reaching in their life. I think it's vital that they continue to make Superbook.
3: One of the biggest challenges in our culture today as parents and grandparents is navigating negative media. And what we're learning is that you can't just remove negative media, you've got to replace it with something better. That's what researchers are calling intentional substitution. So instead of just saying no, we need to say a better yes. And that's why content like Superbook and other amazing biblically based content really does matter. Because it's not just about entertainment, it's about identity. It reinforces truth, builds moral reasoning, and connects kids to God's character, His love, faithfulness, and justice. So, here are three practical steps I am learning to navigate this with my own grandkids. First, you need to decide what you are going to watch. You can't leave it to chance or convenience or their opinion. Pre-select content that is life-giving, truth-filled, and aligned with your values. And so if you can create a short, trusted list so that when the time comes to watch, the decision is already made. There's no argument. There's no conflict. Second, define when you're going to watch. You need to set clear time frames and healthy limits because the brain thrives in structure and boundaries create freedom. So my encouragement is pair screen time with active alternatives like play, conversation, and creativity so media just becomes a part of life, not the center of it. And third, I want to encourage you to reinforce why it matters. We need to help our children understand that what they watch is actually shaping who they become. So talk about what you're learning as you're watching, what it says about God, and how it connects to real life. Because when they understand the why, it moves from rules to conviction. And so, if you need prayer today, I want to encourage you to reach out to us at 855-759-0700 because we have a great resource entitled Successful Families. Well, coming up, a football championship began not with noise, but with prayer. See how players from both teams knelt in prayer, proving that faith is more powerful than any division.

0: Here in Miami, another collegiate sports season comes to a close. And as we reflect on the national championship game between Indiana and Miami, I'm reminded just how much things have changed over the years. Finding players proclaiming their faith used to be few and far between, and now players, many of them, are boldly proclaiming their faith in Jesus.
1: Now it seems like every time a player wins and he's the MVP and he gets a quick interview, how many times this year do you hear the first thing? They kind of sidestep the question and talk about thanking their Savior, Jesus Christ. So I've seen it. I think it's fantastic that people are comfortable enough to talk about that. I think it's been great.
0: Carson, considering all that you've been through, what does your story tell you about God's faithfulness?
2: I think the biggest thing throughout my story is just to always trust in God and trust in His plan, and that He has a story written for you. And at times, it's really hard to see that. You know, sometimes it can be really dark. Sometimes you don't see that light at the end of the tunnel. And I feel like that's where faith is at its strongest. And that's where you have to be strongest in your faith. And having that faith that God is going to pull you out of that, that He is the only thing that can pull you out of that. So again, I've had full trust in God and this plan. And it hasn't been easy at times. But again, look at God. You know, it's been an unbelievable ride. It's been an unbelievable journey. And I'm just so thankful and blessed to have this opportunity.
3: I want to use everything that I have to give glory to God, whether it's with football, whether it's in person, or whatever. This sport has given me so much, and it's not from the sport, but it's from God. I mean, God gave it to the sport gave it to me. So I want to glorify Him no matter what.
4: The name of Jesus means peace, trust, and love. Is like someone I know I can call on when I'm in need, or even when I'm not in need, just someone I know I can always call on and talk to. And like Lord and Savior.
5: God never leaves you. You know, you might be going through the storm, might be going through some adversity, but He'll never leave you. You just always gotta have that faith, and you gotta appreciate the bad times just as much as the good times. The good times will come around again, but you gotta go through the bad a little bit so you can really, really appreciate those good times. So, but no, God will never leave you. Just always have that faith.
6: It just really made me realize like where my blessings come from, and just me being so humble and, you know, not getting too big-headed when I do get what I pray for, you know. Like I said in the Bible, man, if you don't have a foundation, when the wind start blowing, your house can get toppled over. So, man, I just really try to hone in on what I grew up on, and my faith just brought me here.
4: You have to trust in the Lord with all your heart, like, with all your heart. Give him everything, you know, because without Him, you wouldn't be here. But just have faith in the Lord and just believe. Anything can be done with Him.
7: For me, you know, my faith has been my everything. You're just going through a lot of ups and downs, you know, trials and tribulations throughout my career and my life, honestly. And I think coming to Indiana, I really learned that, you know, how to walk in my faith a little bit better. It's just keep your eyes on Jesus. You know, you're going to be in big moments like this. You're going to be in times that aren't good. You're going to be in times that are great. You know, it's all those times that you need to just keep your eyes on Jesus. And that's how I'm sitting here today.
8: The amazing things that He's done, the gifts that He's given me, it's a blessing to, you know, be on this kind of stage and promoting Him.
0: It seems like you have a lot of believers on this team. Is that something that kind of binds you guys together as a brotherhood?
8: I think so. You know, we have kind of like team Bible studies every single Thursday, and a big group of us from the team come together, and, you know, we're always, you know, talking to each other about our problems and how, you know, we can always come to God and how God can help us in the right ways.
0: What does the name of Jesus mean to you?
9: He's the King of Kings, like He's the Lord of Lords, like He has all the power over everyone. Like, it's my Savior, definitely, my King.
10: That's my Savior. That's the man that put His life on the line for us when He didn't have to. One of the verses I remember a lot is Romans 5:8. It says, Christ died for us while we were still sinners. And it just shows how much He loves us and what He's willing to do for us. And as He's still in heaven at God's right hand, and He's pleading for us daily. And so it just shows the Savior that we serve and just how awesome He is and what He's done for us.
11: The Bible tells us that the Lord has prepared good works in advance for us to do. Wherever we are, God has a purpose. He knows where He has placed us. And we may not find ourselves in high-profile positions, but wherever we are called to follow this passage found in Colossians 3:23. Whatever you do, work at it with all your heart, as working unto the Lord, not for human masters. Everything we do is for God and His glory. It doesn't matter if we are popular or in the public eye, or if we're behind the scenes where no one sees what we are doing, except God. Wherever we are, whatever we do, we want to glorify him. And these players' lives teach us important lessons. One, living for Jesus takes consistent practice. We are called to repeat disciplines and behaviors such as prayer, Bible reading, and testifying about what God has done. Two, living for Jesus also involves teamwork. We are not meant to walk our Christian journey alone. We are called to grow together. We want to encourage others to join us and celebrate and grieve together, letting it all point to God. Three, living for Jesus is about both what we say and what we do. What we do on the field and off the field should align and complement each other. People are watching us, and we want them to see Jesus at the center. As John 3:30 states, he must become greater and I must become less. We want to help you understand that that's so important and be all you can be wherever God has placed you. So please call us today at 855-759-0700 and request our pamphlet, The Fullness of God. Coming up, sometimes our emotions get the better of us. Up next, we'll learn how to control our emotions instead of letting them control us.
12: What do I enjoy most about what I do? Well, that's easy. I love connecting with people, especially when someone says, "I am so glad I can talk with you. I really need prayer." That's God's perfect timing. I talk with people all the time who want prayer for a family situation. Sometimes it's prayer for an emotional or physical need or even a financial breakthrough. It's so amazing that I can share about God's love and encourage people. I love this Bible verse, "For it is God who works in you to will and to act in order to fulfill his good purpose." God is at work. I've seen him answer prayer. Won't you call today? 1-855-759-0700. God bless you.
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14: My life over the past few weeks has been a roller coaster of emotions. A lot of different stressors and challenges that have tested me. Nothing earth-shattering, just the usual life stuff. Now, part of my challenge in being a psychologist is I know all of the normal responses I'm supposed to have. I know all the positive thinking strategies you should use. And I know all the biblical responses of trusting God and leaning on him. But I realized that in my expertise as a Christian psychologist, I actually regularly talk myself out of my feelings. I don't give myself permission to be honest with others about how I truly feel. I kind of forget that I'm human sometimes, and that in my humanity, I feel. I hurt. I doubt. I fret. And what is it that I need during those times? I need grace, encouragement, and acceptance. I don't need to chastise myself for feeling. I don't need to shut it all down for fear of being sinful. And I don't need to judge myself for my weakness. Maybe I just need to accept my feelings with non-judgment, allow myself to feel them and soothe and comfort myself, or reach out to others for that care and from God. Isn't that maybe how God has wired us to be? Emotional, relational? Didn't Jesus experience intense emotions during his time on earth, and yet he did not sin? You know, as Christians, many of us have grown up believing that emotions are the root of much evil. And so our responsibility as mature, committed Christians is to keep a tight control of our feelings, just in case we succumb to temptation. So the whole idea of letting it hang out just might feel a little bit sinful and probably not scriptural. But it is with respect that I correct that thought. Because in fact, God has designed us to live life fully in love with him with our heart, soul, and mind. All emotions are actually a gift from God. Passion and delight and joy, they all come from facing the truth when we're feeling the opposite. Every honest emotion has importance in any relationship, both with God and with others. Most of us simply need to learn what they are and how to express them. In therapy, we often teach our clients to acknowledge their emotions and accept how they feel without judgment. Our emotions aren't right or wrong, they simply are. And when we can accept and express them, There's relief, and the negative feelings lose their power to hurt our hearts and destroy others. Unacknowledged emotions, I can tell you, always control us in one way or another. And the more they're buried and ignored, the greater the power they gain to create great damage in our lives and in the lives of our loved ones. Our emotions are actually signals to pay attention to what needs attending to, and we must learn to respond accordingly. So if I feel angry, that might be my signal to speak up for myself, to set boundaries, or put a stop to something that's harmful. Ignoring my emotions means forfeiting emotional health and resolution of problems. And unfortunately, unresolved issues can build up and it can often escalate into painful crises. So meanwhile, what could have been a molehill can become more of a mountain and ultimately create a lot of havoc in your life and everyone around you. Yet, you know, recent studies of our brain indicate that all of our decisions and actions are motivated by emotions, whether we actually feel them or not, at a conscious level. No matter how logical we may want to be, it turns out we can't divorce our decisions from our emotions. And if those emotions are all bottled up, eventually they're going to have to come out. So if you're unaware of your emotions and you don't learn how to pay attention to your inner world, you can be sabotaged by your emotions time and time again without understanding why. And more importantly, without having enough self-awareness to change the way you respond to a given situation. Remember, God isn't repulsed by our negative feelings, but because He loves us, He wants us to come to Him to process our emotions and then seek His wisdom to choose how we respond. How we feel is simply how we feel. It isn't good or evil. When we shame our emotions, we end up preventing the processing we need to resolve them. Finding permission to feel and is the key to finally examining our inner world and responding well. I'm Dr. Mary.

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3: This has been such an amazing episode, thinking of all the ways that Superbook has impacted so many people's lives.
0: Yeah.
3: And I just love it when we're able to see how children are taking a hold of the message and then sharing it.
0: Yeah, well, and I was reminded of how difficult it is in our culture today to navigate media.
3: Yes.
0: And I've seen two extremes on this.
3: Yes.
0: I've seen parents and grandparents who just let kind of like everything go, and I think that's really unhealthy. But I've also seen where they don't let anything happen.
3: That's
0: and
3: right.
0: So even with my kids and my grandkids, what we're trying to do is engage them in discussion around what we're watching. How does this make us more like Jesus? How does this help us? And actually navigating that has helped me soften my view on some things and harden them on others. And so I think the key for me is engaging our kids in the decision-making process, equipping them
3: yes.
0: to make good decisions, because they're going to watch media when we're not around.
3: Well, it's the same lesson that we've all had to learn, right?
0: Yes.
3: Like, media is not all bad. It's
0: right.
3: just everything in moderation. And like you said, having a plan for how it is you're going to use it, having a plan for how you're going to have it impact your life, having a plan for what you're going to allow yourself to be exposed to.
0: Yeah, well, exactly. I think any of us can do that. It just, it means being proactive
3: yes,
0: instead of reactive.
3: Yes,
0: and I think that's one of the challenges with our phones, right?
3: Yeah.
0: Like the confirmation bias is just pumping a narrative. It's our, and we're reacting. So be proactive on that. And actually, because media is like a tool.
3: It's going to be around.
0: It can be effective and it can be dangerous.
3: That's right.
0: Just like every tool. If you use it properly, it can bring great results. And so just make sure that you're equipping yourself around this issue of media and your children, because it really does matter.
3: And Superbook is a positive media
0: yeah.
3: that you don't have to worry about, but the story of Jesus is being told and everyone can fall in love with him, and you're blessing your children for the next generation.
0: Yeah, and we're also so grateful for those of you who partner with us, and so thank you for your comments. Stephen said, blessings to the Superbook team for creating faith-building content that unites families and encourages them to grow in faith and hunger for more of God's word. Thank you, Stephen.
3: And Debbie says, thank you for all the good work you do. It's our pleasure, Debbie, and thank you for encouraging us in this way.
0: Our power verse is found in Lamentations 3, 22 and 23, where it says, because of the Lord's great love, we are not consumed, for his compassions never fail. They are new every morning. Great is your faithfulness. He is faithful to every generation. Thank you so much for watching today.
4: To contact us, visit 700club.ca.
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1: Everybody, thanks for joining us today. Despite war and protests, Israel had a winning performance on the stage at the Eurovision Song Contest. We hear what the win meant to the artist and his country.
2: Plus, we have a look at the new film Pressure hitting theaters next week. 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
3: At number five.
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3: The search for the next James Bond is underway. Amazon MGM Studios has announced the casting process for a new 007 on social media. While they say they don't plan on commenting on specific details during the casting process, they'll share more on who'll be the new British Secret Service agent as soon as the time is right.
2: At number three.
4: The Walt Disney Company and Blue Star families joined forces for their largest activation to date, a Blue Star Books event at the Library of Congress in Washington, D.C.
5: For over 100 years, Disney has supported those who serve. And for over a decade, we've enthusiastically partnered with Blue Star families to bring really meaningful moments that can bring military families together.
4: This year, Disney is donating $2.5 million to Blue Star families, and for over a decade has worked to provide more than 370,000 books to the cause.
6: What helps my family feel more connected during those hard times like deployments and citywide is just having some things that they can kind of do and activities.
2: At number two. Pop star Justin Bieber routinely uses his platform to share his faith.
7: You might not be used to this kind of atmosphere, but what you're feeling right now is the presence of God.
2: And one concert moment is making the viral rounds again with millions watching.
7: He doesn't need perfect people. He just wants to use average, ordinary, broken people like us, you know? I'm tired of religion, you know? I'm tired of religion. I'm tired of division, you know? I want to know that Jesus who goes to where the broken people are, you know? We do got a hope. And his name is Jesus.
2: At number one.
8: D-Day is in 61 hours from now. This is the largest seaborne invasion in history.
2: A behind-the-scenes look at Pressure, a war film as wild and wonder-filled as the weather, capturing the 72 tense hours before D-Day.
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10: I need a forecast. Churchill tells me you're the best meteorologist in the country.
11: Get me the latest readings from every single base within 2,000 miles of Normandy. The invasion is confirmed for Monday.
12: They won't like this.
2: General Dwight D. Eisenhower and Captain James Stagg face an impossible choice in this film in theaters next Friday.
13: If D-Day is canceled, we will lose this war.
10: The final decision on the timing of D-Day will be mine and mine alone.
14: All right, Ephraim joins us now. A lot to talk about. First, we just saw a sneak peek at Pressure, a new take on a very famous battle. Tell us about it.
15: Indeed. I love this film. It is so well done. Brendan Fraser plays General Dwight D. Eisenhower, and he is amazing. So it's a story about how much forecasting plays into the decision of when to strike for D-Day. And it is based on a true story. The characters based on real people. We see an incredible meteorologist. We see an amazing performance from Brendan Fraser as Dwight D. Eisenhower. We get to see him as soldier and military leader, not as president. We get to see a totally different side. And all I can tell you, the timing of the release of this film coming out Memorial Day weekend, and as America celebrates 250 years, it is incredible and worth seeing. I've already seen it, and I will be seeing it again.
16: Mm. Yeah, it looks really great. Andrew, I know this is your type of movie.
14: I love this kind of thing. And you're going to see it again, Ephraim.
15: It is just that good. When I left, I was like, I can't wait to see this again. It was so, so, so good. Very well done.
16: Yeah, those actors are incredible, too. Mm. They do a great job always. Well, we got to talk about JB. Justin Bieber is going viral again after sharing his faith. Tell us more about it, Ephraim.
15: Well, this comes from an old concert, but someone posted it again a couple of days ago, and it's now got several million views as a result. We've seen him use his platform to share his faith. And just to hear the vulnerability in his messaging there, saying, I'm tired of religion. I'm tired of performance. I just want a relationship with Jesus, and letting the audience know this may be the first time they're experiencing this moment, but it was a moment that was filled

0: with the Holy Spirit. Props to him. Love, love, love what he's doing.
1: Yeah, absolutely. I always am supportive of him sharing his faith with the audience that he has. I mean, he's got such a ginormous fan base, and for him to preach the gospel and say, look, God wants to use average, everyday, broken people just like me. And I think, you know, truly people who are who don't have the fame like Justin Bieber does, you know, it's encouraging to hear that, that God wants to use us. So praise God.
0: Absolutely. And I would say no matter the size of your platform, it's what God is calling all of us to do.
1: Amen.
0: Use our platform and our presence to lift up the name of Jesus.
1: Amen. Amen.
2: All right, let's talk about Blue Star Families and Disney's $2.5 million donation. Tell us more about that.
0: Indeed, military families. You heard from the family there in the story saying that in tough times, they're looking for things to do. And one of those things to do is reading. So this was hosted at the Library of Congress. It was nice to see. You see all those young people there. Each of those children left with 5 books, all Disney-based in story. Telling. They got a chance to see Mickey and Minnie. Buzz Lightyear was there. Woody from Toy Story was there. It was a beautiful experience, and it just happened in our nation's capital this weekend.
1: I love that they're giving back to military families. That's awesome.
0: Annually.
1: All right. Well, moving on to James Bond. The search for the next James Bond is happening. Any thoughts of who it might be?
2: I haven't heard back yet, unfortunately.
1: That's a good one.
2: No, Ephraim, I thought a couple of years ago the rumor was it was going to be a female moving into that role. Am I wrong about that? Was that ever...
0: There was talk of that. There's been talk, lots of it. I will say the studios are being very tight-lipped, except to say that they are on the search. Mm-hmm. Of course, Daniel Craig was the last to play Bond, and his last appearance, I want to say, was 2021. The franchise has been around since the 1960s. Whoever is chosen will be the 7th official person to play James Bond. There is talk that they may be willing to go with a lesser known name as well. Ooh. And whoever gets this role will likely carry it on for the next 10 years. But the search is happening even as we speak, although they're not going to tell us much more.
1: My gosh, what a gig.
0: Yes.
1: What a gig.
0: Yes.
1: That's awesome.
2: Daniel Craig was quite good.
1: He was great. Yeah, yeah, yeah.
2: Roger Moore.
1: That's the one I'm most
2: I mean,
1: with.
2: I thought Timothy Dalton got a bad rap, but what do you think, Ephraim?
0: Pierce Brosnan was my favorite.
1: Classic.
2: All right, Ephraim. Thanks for being here today. Everyone, for all the latest in entertainment, you can check out Ephraim's weekly show, Studio 5. 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Ashley?
1: All right. Well, coming up, she's an international speaker and best-selling author. Christine Kane shares how you can build a faith that flourishes through the hardest of seasons. 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
1: Well, on the night Jesus was betrayed, he wrestled in prayer in the Garden of Gethsemane. Inside that olive grove, his anguish was so intense, he sweated drops of blood. It's a powerful image of how pain can set the stage for something greater. We see that from Jesus and from the olive trees themselves in that garden. And for more on this, we bring in the amazing Christine Kane. She's the author of the brand new book, The Faith to Flourish, and she joins us now via Zoom. Christine, thank you so much for being with us today.
4: Ashley, I am so excited to be with you.
1: Oh, my goodness. I'm so excited to get into this amazing new book. First question I gotta ask, you know, Gethsemane translate to the olive press. What does the olive tree teach us about enduring pressure?
4: Well, you know, Ashley, the fact is that the olive tree is the most fruit-bearing trees of all the trees and produces so much olive oil. But you can't get the oil without pressing. And I think what it suggests to us in our life today is oftentimes we think that, you know, if we're followers of Jesus, that somehow we are not going to go through any pain or any suffering or any pressure. But I think the olive tree shows us that in the midst of it, that's where the oil comes out of. The pressure actually makes us, it forms us into Christ-likeness and being more like Jesus. And often out of the greatest struggles and challenges in our life is where the oil flows, that being able to help others, being able to give nutrition to others. And I think, Ashley, when you look at my life, you know, I come from a background where I was left in a hospital, unnamed and unwanted. When I was born, I was the childhood victim of sexual abuse for many, many years. All of that trauma and that pain, I mean, that could have either crushed me to the point of being ineffective in life. But in the hands of God, that suffering, that pain, that trauma, he was able to redeem it. Whereas today, not only, you know, did Jesus rescue me, but I'm able to rescue those that are trapped in, you know, human trafficking, and also to bring hope and life to others. So that pressing, that trauma, that pain, actually Jesus redeemed it, and it offers life and hope and purpose to other people.
1: Yeah, you are such a living testament to that. You note that olive trees can live for centuries and often thrive in hard, rocky, dry ground. How can Christians do the same?
4: Well, I think, you know, the world we're living in is so full of chaos and pain. And the truth is, I went to 8 olive farms in 8 different countries, actually, when I was researching for the book. And the fact is, the olive tree grows where nothing else grows. And so in this time of chaos and barrenness and division and just all of the things that are happening in the world, I think this is a metaphor that, you know, when David said, but I am like an olive tree, a flourishing olive tree right here, that you and I can flourish and actually be an effective witness for Christ, that where nothing else is growing, where nothing else is flourishing, where nothing else is producing the fruit of the Spirit, love, joy, peace, kindness, goodness, we followers of Jesus in these chaotic times can actually be flourishing because we're rooted and grounded in Christ. And I think the world's going to look at us and go, why are you flourishing? We're all living on the same earth with the same crazy chaos happening around us, and yet you're flourishing. I think our witness is at stake, and that we can show that rooted and grounded in Christ, we can flourish when nothing else around us is bearing fruit.
1: Yeah, that's so good. Well, your book also talks about developing deep roots. What are some ways we can do that in our own lives?
4: Well, I think, Ashley, obviously, you know, abiding in Christ is what this all comes down to. Because if we are rooted and grounded in Christ, this is what I say. So people go, Chris, no matter where I travel, you know, look, the world is so chaotic. Everything is changing economically and politically and sociologically and morally and environmentally. The whole world it's like it's in whiplash. It's changing every moment. And that is true. The world is just so chaotic. But the scripture tells us that Jesus is the same yesterday, today, and forever, and that all the promises of God are in Christ Jesus, yes and amen. So if, like the writer to the Hebrews says, that, you know, Jesus is this hope we have as an anchor for our soul, if you and I are anchored in Christ and rooted in Christ, and Jesus is the same yesterday, today, and forever, and all the promises of God are in Christ Jesus, yes and amen, then just because everything outside is changing doesn't mean that any of the promises of God change for those that are rooted and grounded in Christ. And the source of our flourishing and the source of the promises of God is Jesus alone. So I keep saying, we can't outsource our source. We can't expect people or things or accolades or accomplishments to give us what only Jesus can give us. So if we don't outsource our source and we keep our source as Jesus and we stay rooted and grounded in Christ, then all the promises are yes and amen in Christ Jesus. So you and I can stand firm and secure, that we can flourish even with all of the chaos happening around us, because what's happening externally is not what dictates what's going on. It's where we're rooted and grounded. Our source of nourishment, our source of fruitfulness, our source of flourishing is Jesus and not our external circumstances.
1: Chrissy, you're preaching. You are preaching, right? Do you do me?
4: I could run a lap.
1: Do you do this for a living? Like, do you do this all the time?
4: Just every now and again.
1: I love it. It's so good. It's all so good. Thank you so much, Christine. Well, we all want to sprout up, right? We all want to grow, and most of us want to grow fast. We want to grow exponentially. But why do you recommend pursuing slow, steady growth instead?
4: Well, I think obviously that's what the olive tree shows us. You know, we live, Ashley, in a kind of snap and upload culture. You know, we take a photo and my family in Australia can see it in 2 seconds, you know, as soon as I've uploaded it. We think that's how our purpose happens. We might get a glimpse from the Lord as to what our future might be, what our purpose might be. And because of the culture in which we're living, the water that we're swimming in, we think it's going to happen tomorrow. But the fact is, the character of God cannot be microwaved. It is a process. And it is often adversity and challenges and trials that build the character in us. And particularly, I think, Ashley, in a culture that the spotlight is on everyone and everyone, you know, has their own account and everyone has a platform, if the light of the world that is on you is greater than the light of Christ that has been developed within you, then that light will destroy you. And the enemy is not nothing if not patient. He is going to wait until you can have the maximum impact of distraction to say, okay, if I can fast forward you to a place or a platform where you can, you know, let me put it this way. My mentor said to me, Christine, be careful what you pray for. The same amount of people that the Lord allows you to help, that's how many people you can hurt. And so the enemy will make sure that that spotlight's on you, so that you have a lot of eyeballs on you, so that you can then, you know, hurt the maximum amount of people if the character of Christ is not developed within you. So you never want your gift to take you to a place that your character cannot keep you. So those times of formation in anonymity and obscurity, where we think we are overlooked or forgotten, is where God is building his character in us, so that when he places us in a position, our character can keep us there. And the last thing we need in the body is more people falling. And we want to honor Jesus and we want to bring glory to his name. So we need the character of Christ to be developed in us in anonymity and obscurity, so that it can be sustained when the spotlight is upon us.
1: Yeah, absolutely. And isn't your mentor the amazing Joyce Meyer?
4: You got her. She's my spiritual mama.
1: Listen,
4: you picked her.
1: And we know that Joyce knows what she's talking about, and she's got so much wisdom. Oh, my goodness.
4: Come on. When you're 83 and you're still thriving and flourishing, then yeah. I can learn from you.
1: Yeah, absolutely. And we are also learning from you. But the Bible also uses the olive branch as a symbol of peace and a fresh start. Why is reconciliation such a critical part of building a fruitful and flourishing life?
4: Well, you know, here's the fact. The fact is that Paul says that we have all been given the ministry of reconciliation. And I think in our chaotic and divided times, we can actually forget that as Christ followers, we have been called essentially to be peacemakers, not just peacekeepers, but peacemakers, to proactively extend an olive branch of love and peace. And for sure, that never ever means compromising the truth. I mean, we don't throw out truth in the name of love, but as Christ followers, we do learn to speak the truth in love. And of course, our whole job is to extend an olive branch, to build bridges with those that don't know Jesus, so that we can introduce them to the powerful gospel of reconciliation and the gospel of grace and the gospel of Jesus. And so I think in our times, again, what is at stake is our witness, Ashley. And I think that's why I really wrote this book. I just look at what's happening around the world and all the divisiveness. And I'm like, what is our job as Christ followers? Of course, when the flood receded, and that's where that whole chapter on peacemaking comes out of, Genesis chapter 8, when the dove was really an olive leaf, and that symbol of the olive leaf and then the olive branch has become symbolic of peacemaking all around the world. And Jesus is peace. He himself is our peace. And I think a great gift we can bring to our homes, our families, our schools, our universities, our communities is peace. And I don't know if it's just a sign of getting older, Ashley. You know, I turned 60 this year, which I love. But I know that in my home and in my life and in our organization, peace is one of the primary things that I am looking for. And again, Mama Joyce always said to me, Christine, don't let anyone steal your peace. If you can walk in peace, you'll walk in wisdom, you'll walk in grace, and you'll make wise choices. So I think this whole metaphor of the olive branch and extending an olive branch, and of course, as believers, you know, we want to go first when it comes to forgiveness in the same way that Jesus has forgiven us. We want to be able to extend that love and that grace to others. I mean, this olive tree never stops speaking to us.
1: It really doesn't. Oh, my goodness. Well, Christine, I wish we had more time, but thank you so much for being with us this morning. Thank you for your ministry. Thank you for the book, the wisdom that you always share with the world. We're just so thankful for you. Thank you so much for being with us.
4: I'm so grateful, Ashley. Thank you so much.
1: Yes, of course. All right, everyone. Well, the book is called The Faith to Flourish, and it's already a bestseller. Make sure you pick up a copy, and you can pick up a copy wherever books are sold. And we'll be back with more of the show right after this.
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2: Certainly, there are many reasons we might struggle in our faith. Kelsey Orton wrestled with doubt during the darkest time of her life. Her pain and unanswered questions left her with one single prayer. God, why are you allowing this to happen?
12: At the end of 2019 and all the way up until 2021, I was in the deepest pit of anxiety, grief, and depression that I've ever experienced in my entire life. While delivering my daughter, I nearly lost my life, and I was stripped of the ability to ever bear children ever again. I began to ask God, why? Why did you allow such a horrible thing to happen to our family? And it wasn't until a session in 2020 with my counselor that I began truly unpacking all of this trauma and hurt. I remember telling him, I just want to leave the Lord. I want to strip everything that I've ever known about God. I can't believe in a God that I don't believe to be good based on my circumstances. As someone that's grown up in the church, my whole life, this was something that scared me. I didn't recognize who I was becoming, and my joy was essentially gone. He looked at me and he reminded me, he has never left you. God sees your hurt and he knows you. Your sorrow is his sorrow and he loves you. So then I began my healing journey with the Lord. Something that's offered me a whole lot of hope comes from 2 Corinthians 4:17 through 18, which says, "For this light, momentary affliction is preparing for us an eternal weight of glory beyond all comparison, as we look not to the things that are seen, but to the things that are unseen. For the things that are seen are transient, but the things that are unseen are eternal." You know, when it comes to grief, God sees our tears and thinks them to be so precious that he actually collects them in a bottle. And a lot of times these momentary afflictions play a really key role in eternal matters that we don't even see. You might have just received a devastating diagnosis. You might have gone through trauma, or maybe you've been hurt by somebody in the church. But I'm here to remind you that he sees you, he knows you, and that he loves you, and that his sorrow is your sorrow, and never for a moment has he left you. Will we understand why bad things happen to us? Not always, but what we cling to is knowing that he is working everything for our good and for his glory.
2: I so appreciate Kelsey's transparency and sharing her journey. You know, a crisis of faith is a normal thing for someone. When things happen and we say, "Why, God?" You know, sometimes we don't articulate it, because if we love the Lord, we almost feel like I shouldn't say that kind of thing. If you go through the Psalms, David consistently said, "Why, Lord?" He asked the question. And as a believer, it's okay to do so. And some well-meaning brothers and sisters in Christ will often say, "Oh, well, God has a plan. Just believe on him." And that's true. However, it's okay and even healthy spiritually to go through the process of, "Lord, can you give me some insight and revelation on these circumstances I'm in?" I know one thing he'll do, even when it's tough, he'll help us get to know him better. If you're in a tough place right now and questioning the Lord, just pray with Ashley and I. We'd like to pray for you during this season. Father God, for those who are walking through a difficult time, either personally or someone they love is really in a tough battle, and they are saying, "Lord, why?" Father, for those who are in a crisis of faith and maybe beginning to lose hope, I pray, Lord God, they get in the Word, read your promises, and let your Holy Spirit speak in the name of Jesus.
7: Yeah, I just felt, led to share that God is not upset with you for doubting him. God is not intimidated by your questions about him or his goodness or his mercy. He's not intimidated by your doubt. He actually welcomes that. You know, we look to the Psalms and David is always lamenting to the Lord. Take your complaints and doubts and fears to God, because when we are in his presence, that is when he's able to speak and really transform our hearts. So don't be afraid to lament with the Lord, to process your grief and to make it known to him. He loves you and he sees you and he has the best for you. Just receive it now, right now, in Jesus' name. Well, guys, if you just need more prayer for anything at all, please don't hesitate. Give us a call, 1-800-700-7000. And we leave you guys with this word from Psalm 94, "But the Lord has been my defense and my God, the rock of my refuge."
13: The following program is sponsored by CBN. Today, a routine surgery left her with MRSA.
14: It was most horrific pain I've ever been in my life.
13: Then came the autoimmune disease.
14: I said having a baby was much easier.
13: One woman's prayer.
14: I said, "I'm going to depend on the Lord to heal me."
13: And her double miracle.
14: And I jumped up. I said, "That's my healing and I know it."
13: On today's 700 Club.
14: I thank Jesus for it every day.
15: Well, welcome to the 700 Club. President Trump's candidates are sweeping Republican primary elections, But still, there's talk in politics about a growing split in the MAGA base.
1: The Iran conflict, support for Israel, and the Epstein files are all potential fracture points. CBN's chief political analyst David Brody takes a closer look.
16: While Donald Trump might be considered CEO of MAGA, there are signs the important coalition is not marching in lockstep. For example, Tucker Carlson, who campaigned for Trump, believing he wouldn't get the U.S. involved in foreign conflicts like the Middle East, now, well, he's lamenting his choice.
17: I do think it's like a moment to wrestle with our own consciences. We'll be tormented by it for a long time. I will be. And I want to say I'm sorry for misleading people.
16: Carlson represents the part of the America First contingent that has broken away over the war with Iran. They believed a Trump second term would avoid entanglements overseas. Rob Bluey covers politics for the Daily Signal.
18: Donald Trump in many ways defined what it means to wear that MAGA label. And for a long time, including the first year of his second term, it was really about promoting peace abroad. And I think that his decision to launch the strikes on Iran was the breaking point for so many of these figures.
16: When other outspoken conservative critics went after him, the president responded forcefully, posting on Truth Social, quote, "They are not MAGA. I am." And that seems to be true. A recent poll showed 31% of Republicans have a favorable view of Tucker Carlson compared to a whopping 77% with a favorable view of Trump. Influential podcasters like Megyn Kelly, however, see serious cracks emerging.
19: The Trump coalition that got him elected is completely fractured and in smithereens, and he doesn't care.
16: This is more than just foreign policy. A slice of MAGA continues to be frustrated over the administration's handling of the Epstein files and a hands-off approach at the top.
18: The Epstein files are something that continues to confound, I think, President Trump in ways that he's just not able to figure out why so many Americans might be frustrated.
16: Then there's the economy. Trump's standing among white voters without a college degree, one of his base's most reliable pillars, has slipped. Dramatically, actually. According to a new YouGov-CBS poll, in February of 2025, Trump held a plus 36 approval rating among those voters. By April of this year, he had fallen underwater with them at minus 4. That's a 40-point swing. They may still love his no-nonsense style, but economic anxiety has hit hard.
18: You see increasingly a larger and larger share of Republicans saying that they're concerned about their personal finances, or they may not be completely satisfied with Donald Trump's handling of the Iran war because it's led to higher gas prices. So I do think if you're the president, it's important to be mindful that the decisions that he makes on a global stage could have ramifications here at home.
16: Given the slim Republican majorities on Capitol Hill, any splits inside MAGA, whatever the size, could have immediate ramifications.
18: Any small number of percentage points could have a dramatic impact on the outcome of, say, like the 2026 midterm elections, where Republicans have a narrow majority in both the House and the Senate.
15: Well, David Brody joins us now for more on this report. So last night, Trump-backed candidates defeated both Congressman Massey and the Senate GOP Senator Bill Cassidy. Now, what's the implications of this? Is this showing his strength going in the midterms, or is it just strength in the primary?
20: Well, I think for now it's the primary. We'll see about the midterms because that opens up a whole other can of worms. But this is a big deal, obviously. You know, Gordon, Tom Massey in 2024, just 2 years ago, won a Republican primary in his district with 75% of the vote. He got 45% last night. A 30% drop in a very conservative Kentucky district that he won by a whopping margin a couple of years ago. Think about that, right? I mean, that's pretty remarkable. It is the Trump effect. Let's also be clear that AIPAC and the Republican Jewish Coalition and many other pro-Israel PACs went ahead and put a lot of money, millions, tens of millions of dollars, to run against Massey. That was important as well. So you put it all together. And as it relates to the growing divide portion of this, Massey represents a portion, a small portion of MAGA that has broken away, but Trump still controls the party. It's kind of like that 1950s song, I'm going to make up new lyrics. It's Trump's party, and you can cry if you want to, but it's still his party.
15: Well, Massey in particular was anti-Israel, and even in his defeat, tried to make a joke out of it. He said he was trying to call his opponent to congratulate him, but he had trouble finding him in Tel Aviv. How much of that anti-Israel sentiment is now going to be playing out in both parties going into the midterms?
20: Well, I think it's huge. And AIPAC and the Republican Jewish Coalition and many others have devoted lots of time, resource, and energy to that fact. And so I think you're going to see that across the board. I don't think there's any doubt about it, Gordon.
15: Well, let's talk about some near-term, very serious ramifications for the president. Cassidy, there's now nothing stopping him for the remainder of his term. There's no downside to him opposing the president going forward. And he joined the Democrats in calling for a vote on the War Powers Act. And so the majority is so narrow in both Senate and Congress. Will these defeats, I mean, seeming victories for the president, actually end up in legislative defeats?
20: Yeah, it's such a great point, Gordon, and such an astute observation, because everybody's talking about, well, what if Trump and the Republicans lose the midterms? Well, hold on. Let's stop and not talk so much about the midterms right now. Let's talk about the here and now, which is Trump is one by one kind of losing the Senate. Remember, as you know, they've got 52 Republicans, but if you start to kind of whittle that number down, it's not 52 at all in terms of Trump's agenda. I mean, for example, you've got Bill Cassidy that you mentioned. Now he's rogue. Mitch McConnell has always been rogue. Got Susan Collins, Lisa Murkowski, Tom Tillis, Rand Paul. I mean, you're at about 46 or so solid Republican votes, possibly. So even if you wanted to change and get rid of the filibusters we've talked about regarding the Save America Act and others, you're not going to be able to do it. And I know there's been a lot of pressure on John Thune, the Senate Majority Leader, to change the filibuster or to get rid of it, excuse me, by the president. But the votes simply are not there to get rid of the filibuster. You don't even have enough Republican votes to do that. Now Cassidy will just be one more against it.
15: Well, let's turn to the midterms, because I think that's where the, you know, it's going to obviously play out for the last 2 years of the Trump presidency. So if they lose the House, what does that mean? And if they lose the Senate, are we going to be seeing sort of an endless, let's impeach Trump, let's investigate the administration, let's, you know, have repeated hearing after hearing? Are we going to see a replay of that?
20: 100%. And it's not 99%. It's not 85%. It's 100%. The Democrats, will go ahead and move to impeach President Trump, and they'll be able to do it based on a party line vote in the House. It's just simple as that. I mean, of course, if you're the Democrats, take your choice as to what they want to impeach him over. I guess we'll wait and see about the details on that. But that's exactly what's going to happen. And then if you look to the Senate, you know, yesterday, big news on Tuesday, the president endorsed Ken Paxton over John Cornyn in the Texas Republican primary. Well, Ken Paxton has some issues as it relates to some of his past moral indiscretions, if you will. That gives Democrats an opening for James Tallarico, the Democrat there in Texas, to possibly take the Texas Senate seat. And even if he doesn't take that seat and Paxton wins it, the Republicans are going to spend a lot of money defending it. And that's going to take away from money spent in places like Maine, where Susan Collins is up, in Michigan as well, where there's an open Senate seat. So you put this all together, and Republicans are going to have their hands full as it relates to the Senate as well.
15: Well, the Maine race, I mean, for me, that's a whole another layer of crazy. Does her opponent really have a Nazi tattoo?
20: Yes. He does. And now we're getting even more information about the candidate there, who not only has that, but has a lot more what they, you know, this Reddit is, of course, the big thing on social media and conservative or very alt-right circles, where he has even more posts that he's put up with some troubling posts. We'll just leave it at that. The point is that it just continues to leak out. So he's a real flawed candidate. So that's good news for the Republicans. But it's interesting that the Democrats are standing behind him.
15: I just have this overwhelming sense of frustration that nothing seems to be getting done because of the political divide. It seems like everything that Trump tries to do is that there's an automatic reaction. We have to oppose it. There seems to be this weird alliance coming between Islam and progressive politics in America. We're seeing, I'm shaking my head. What has happened to us? But in the bigger picture, the bigger geopolitical picture, we have an opportunity to change the government of Iran, and we can't get to that opportunity because of our political divide. Is this going to play out real quickly because of these primary supposed wins by the administration, where the hands are going to be tied and you're not going to be able to pursue a true effective regime change there?
20: I think it's a major concern. Having said that, it's the Trump effect, right? I mean, Trump is his own man. He'll do what he wants to do. And so he might be able to kind of blow past the political pushback. I mean, look, any traditional politician, Gordon, as you know, with the midterms coming and gas prices rising and a chance for regime change, I mean, you would, a lot of folks would say, you know what? Let's punt all of this. Let's get out of Iran and let's move on and let's win elections in November, because these gas prices are going to really hurt us deeply. But I don't think Trump's going to do that. I think Trump's going to indeed go in and finish the job, whatever that looks like. And there's been talk and clamoring for a lot of folks in terms of the way you finish that job is to arm the Iranians. There's been talk here in Washington, D.C. about that's the way to do it rather than what's been tried so far. We'll see if that comes to fruition.
15: All right, David, thanks for your insights. And once again, it's a call for prayer for Christians, not just here in the United States, but let's be praying around the world. These are very turbulent times. And again, the level of crazy is going through the roof. But is our own divide going to ultimately doom us on the world stage? This is a time, now more than ever, let's pray for the leader of the free world, and that is not any one individual. That is the country, the United States of America. Our forefathers said we want to be a city on a hill. Well, our city has a lot of trouble right now, and we need to pray, and we need to ask God to come and intervene. Ashley?
7: Amen to that. All right, everyone. Well, up next, President Trump hints at another round of attacks as Iran sticks to its guns in negotiations. CBN News brings you the latest in the peace talks. And later, a woman in horrific pain, worse than when she gave birth. Find out why she refused pills, where she turned to for help, and how she received a complete healing.
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2: Welcome back to the 700 Club for more from CBN News. President Trump says the United States was just 1 hour away from launching another military strike against Iran before he backed off. Now Tehran is issuing new demands, and Iranian lawmakers are threatening American and Israeli leaders. CBN's Joshua Swanson reports.
3: President Donald Trump says the United States came to the brink of striking Iran again.
4: I hope we don't have to do the war, but we may have to give them another big hit.
3: Speaking at the White House Tuesday, Trump revealed how close the U.S. military came to action before he paused strikes to allow negotiations to continue.
4: I was an hour away. We're all set to go. The boats, the ships are all loaded. They're loaded to the brim. And we're all set to start.
3: Calling Iran the bully of the Middle East, Trump made clear the ceasefire remains shaky. Tehran reportedly is demanding reparations, U.S. troop withdrawals, an end to fighting in Lebanon, and the lifting of sanctions while avoiding any mention of its nuclear program. The proposal appears nearly identical to an earlier proposal Trump rejected as garbage. Iranian state media also reports Parliament is preparing to vote on legislation offering a 50 million euro reward for the killing of President Trump, Israeli Prime Minister Benjamin Netanyahu, and CENTCOM Commander Admiral Brad Cooper. On Capitol Hill, Cooper told lawmakers Iran and its proxies continue targeting Americans across the region.
5: Iranian-supported terror groups attacked U.S. troops and diplomats more than 350 times. Killing 4 U.S. service members and wounding nearly 200 others.
3: And lawmakers are confronting rising anti-Semitism following the October 7th Hamas attacks. Senators James Lankford and Jackie Rosen introduced bipartisan legislation aimed at protecting Jewish students, synagogues, and community institutions while increasing oversight of anti-Semitic content online. Joshua Swanson, CBN News, Jerusalem.
2: Thank you, Joshua. The Pentagon plans to temporarily reduce the number of U.S. Brigade combat teams stationed in Europe, delaying a planned troop deployment to Poland. Poland's deputy defense minister is here in Washington to meet with Pentagon officials about that decision. CBN national security correspondent Caitlin Burke is in Warsaw, where she spoke with him just before he left.
6: Here in Poland, officials say Russia's pressure on NATO's eastern flank isn't always obvious. Poland's deputy defense minister told me countries here are in many ways already at war with Russia, just not in the traditional sense.
8: Poland and other eastern NATO flank states are at hybrid war with Russia. That is the war posed with us by Mr. President Putin, and that is the war which is focused on just undermining the confidence of our citizens to the authorities, divide our societies, and spread disinformation. So that is the very special kind of a war, which is at the time being on quite low intensity. But of course, it's the Russians who can just manipulate and make it intensity higher.
6: Polish officials say that can include everything from cyber attacks and disinformation campaigns to drone incursions and the weaponization of migration along NATO's borders. The concern here is that Russia can exploit uncertainty and division inside the alliance without ever firing a shot, gradually testing NATO's unity and resilience in ways that are harder to detect and harder to respond to. Caitlin Burke, CBN News, Warsaw, Poland.
2: Thank you, Caitlin. New information now on the deadly shooting at a San Diego Islamic Center. A 17-year-old and an 18-year-old were identified as the shooters. Investigators found a manifesto expressing broad hatred towards various religions and races. They say the shooters met and were radicalized online. Police reportedly contacted one of the teens last year over concerns about interest in extremist ideology and mass casualty attacks. Those concerns did not rise to the level of an arrest. The suspects arrived at the mosque on Monday wearing body armor, armed with weapons, killing 3 men, including a security guard who was a devoted father of 8 children. Well, turning now to Texas, where the largest children's hospital in America is creating the first ever detransition clinic for children. It's part of a fraud settlement involving Texas Children's Hospital in Houston. CBN medical reporter Lori Johnson explains.
1: Texas is one of 27 states that ban transgender procedures on minors. State Attorney General Ken Paxton sued Texas Children's Hospital for violating their ban, while the Department of Justice pursued its own investigation. The hospital reached agreements with both state and federal authorities not to perform such procedures.
9: The agreement also states the hospital will create a free clinic for former patients who want to reverse their transgender procedure, fire five doctors who performed them, and pay $10 million for alleged insurance fraud.
10: If there was the definition of vindication, this would be it.
9: 3 years ago, whistleblower Dr. Eitan Haim was the first to publicly accuse the hospital of secretly performing transgender procedures on children and teens after the interventions were banned.
10: For pediatric hospitals, this is essentially the largest financial healthcare fraud settlement in the history of the country.
9: He said while working there, he had firsthand knowledge of falsified diagnosis codes.
10: This healthcare fraud in these gender clinics is rampant. It's essentially in every gender clinic in a red state. That's how they're getting insurance companies to cover these hormones, blockers, and surgery.
9: Texas Children's Hospital said they complied with the law but are settling to protect our resources from endless and costly litigation, adding the settlement closes a chapter wrought with falsehoods and distractions. Others say it should lead to similar lawsuits.
11: It sets a precedent that we will not let you off the hook when you harm children. And that's biblical. As you and I both know, Christ said it's better that you tie a millstone around your neck and throw yourself in the sea than harm a child.
9: While trans activists condemn the settlement, others say it's part of a culture change.
11: We're seeing a tidal shift, if you will. In this area, there have been a number of malpractice suits that have been settled. There have been a few jury verdicts that have been awarded in these areas as to people who come to regret the lie they were told. That if you just follow our radical gender rejection ideology, that you can be a different sex, and you can't.
9: Moving forward, experts speculate that in addition to punishing hospitals, individual doctors could face criminal charges if they're found to have falsified diagnosis codes. Lori Johnson, CBN News.
2: Thank you. Lori, Gordon, back over to you.
15: I think this is just the beginning of the unraveling of a very tragic portion of our medical history. It seems from some of the litigation, and these are people, children who went through transition, and then when they became adults said, what have I done? It's coming out that somehow or other they were pressured into these decisions, that they were, quote, counseled, close quote, to do this and to change their bodies. But the underlying, and this is medical science, the underlying chromosomes don't change. You can change appearance. You can add or subtract body parts. You can take hormone therapy. You can do all of that. But it doesn't change that fundamental makeup of X and Y or the chromosomes. It does not change it. And so as much as you want, it doesn't work. So why would you ever do that to a minor? It makes absolutely no sense to me. The UK medical establishment led the world on this, saying, no, we're finding it doesn't lead to better outcomes. It doesn't solve the mental issues and the identity issues. In fact, it makes it worse. So let's take a very giant pause in doing these things for minors. If you're an adult, you're making decisions about your own body, well, then, you know, okay, God bless you. I can't stand in your way. I want a free and open society where you get to decide, you get to choose. God has given us the freedom of choice if you want to do that. But for minors, no. And particularly if they're pressured by the medical community, that should never happen. So I'm proud of those who have pursued this. And Todd Haim, if I'm pronouncing his name correct, what an incredible, courageous doctor to stand up. He paid a heavy price for that. And I'm so glad he did. He did it for the generation that had gone through it and the generations to come. But I don't think it's done. It still rings in my ear, the head of Vanderbilt saying, well, if you don't believe in gender transition for minors, you don't have a job here anymore. That really should ring in everybody's mind, that the ideology is so strong that regardless of someone's conscience to say, this isn't right to do to minors, you're so such an ideologue, you're going to deprive them of their livelihood. This is a very disturbing history, very disturbing chapter in our history. And I hope that the sane course of let's not do this to minors prevails. Ashley?
0: Well, up next, double trouble. This woman had MRSA and an autoimmune disease. See how that set the stage for two miracles coming up. 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
15: Well, let me say something that shouldn't be controversial, but in today's world, it seems to be controversial. Our nation was birthed in prayer. Go back to 1607, the first permanent English settlement here in Virginia, right here in Virginia Beach. They bowed their knee on the beach. They planted a cross. And they prayed to Jesus, and they asked for him to preserve them and that from these shores the gospel would go around the world. On May 17th, 1776, 250 years ago, Continental Congress called for the nation to repent, to turn to Jesus, that through the mediation of Jesus Christ, we would have success. That was before the Declaration of Independence. So it's true. It's historical fact. We were birthed in prayer, and we want to return to that foundation. 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Ashley?
0: Well, Christine couldn't get out of bed. The pain was too severe. Her body was under attack from infection and disease. And when she was told that the only way forward was more pills, Christine turned to God for help.
14: I had sinus surgery at the end of August. And I guess I got infection in there. I started running a fever. I laid in that bed in there, and I could not get up by myself. It was most horrific pain I've ever been in my life. I said having a baby was much easier. Went to the hospital, and they'd run me through so many tests. They did a spinal tap, everything that they could do to find out. Finally, they said I had MRSA. They started giving me IV antibiotics, and I got a little better. Then they sent me to a rheumatoid doctor. She said, oh, you got PMR, and that's an autoimmune disease that affects your joints and your muscles. So she wanted me to take these little pills for 5 days. They had chemo in them. I'm sorry, I said, I'm going to depend on the Lord to heal me. Well, I know that God could heal me. I started watching the 700 Club. Oh,

0: So I was watching it on the 29th, and Terry said, there's somebody with autoimmune disease.
1: For others, I believe God is just strengthening immune systems right now. Many of you struggled with ongoing illnesses that you just can't seem to shake. Today is the day your immune system is completely made whole by the power of Jesus Christ.
0: And I jumped up. I said, that's my healing, and I know it. Instant. As soon as I claimed it, just a big relief off of me. I felt so weightless. I didn't feel heavy, burdened down. I just quit hurting. I told all my family, our family group text. I sent them the videos. So we all praised the Lord together. It was amazing to feel like that too, to think, God, I'm healed. You know, I'm healed. And after I got the healing, I was fine. I was up, able to go. I've been going strong ever since. I thank Jesus for it every day. And I know He healed me because He loved me. And He loves everybody. And if they'll just believe that they can have the same healing, you just got to believe and have faith and claim that healing every day. Every day.
2: Amen. Believe and have faith and claim that healing. As I was watching Christine's miraculous testimony, and we rejoice with you, Christine, for what God has done for you, is there anything too big for our God? Ask yourself that question. Is there anything too big for the God who created the universe, the cosmos, for the God who created you, who's known you even before you were knit together in your mother's womb? Who knows every hair on your head, who is sovereign over everything, who sits on the throne, who is seated at the right hand of the Father, Jesus Christ. He's ruling and He's reigning over the entire world, the entire universe. And He reigns and rules over you and your life. So I just pray that after watching Christine's testimony, that your faith is rising to believe for the impossible in your life. What do you need an answer to prayer for? Do you need healing in your body? Well, Jesus is the answer. Do you need financial breakthrough? Jesus is the answer. Are you praying and interceding for a lost loved one? Jesus has the answer. Jesus is the answer. He is everything we need and more. And it is our favorite time of the program where we just love to let the Holy Spirit lead us and guide us and intercede for you and me. And we're just going to allow Him to move today, believing that He will do the impossible in your life because He is the God of the impossible. Nothing is too big, nothing is too small. And I'm believing that He's going to break through in your life today. And before we get into prayer, we just want to continue to encourage you in your faith. This is another answer to prayer. This is Michelle by email. She said, I woke up this morning with the worst hip pain. As I was listening to the 700 Club, I heard Gordon pray for someone with pain in their right hip. I was so excited. I was crying. What a blessing. Thank you, Gordon. Thank you, 700 Club. Amen.
3: Well, here's Nadine. She suffered from sleepless nights, shortness of breath. Then she called the CBN prayer line, which she says, the hotline to heaven. I like that. I'm gonna start using that one myself. She received compassionate scriptural prayer. Soon, she noticed her breathing was normal. And for the first time in a long time, she slept through the night. She gives all glory to God, and you can do that too. We're going to join in prayer now. Join with us. The Bible says, when two or more agree touching anything, it shall be done for them by my Father in heaven. These are the words of Jesus. So, Ashley and I are going to be your two or more. You reach out and touch, and we'll join with you, and God will do all the rest. Ashley, would you lead us?
2: Yes. Heavenly Father, we just say thank you. You are the King of Kings and the Lord of Lords. Jesus, we thank you for your life. We thank you for your sacrificial death, dying on the cross for our sins and the sins of this world. And we thank you for your resurrection and your ascension. And we believe that you are now seated at the right hand of the Father and you're interceding for us. So Jesus, will you break through today? Will you break through depression and mental illness and anxiety? Will you break through pain, physical pain? Will you break through grief? Will you speak to people?

0: people in dreams and visions. May your Holy Spirit touch people even right now in the name of Jesus, Lord. We thank you for what you're doing in their lives today.
1: There's someone you've got a growth behind your right ear, and it's just itchy, and you're concerned about it. God's going to just dry that up, and it's going to fall right off. You're not going to have any problem with it. Just receive it right now in Jesus' name. Someone else was circulation issues with your feet, but it's a primary problem in your right foot. God is healing you of that circulation. He's also restoring nerve. He's able to restore feeling. He's able to do this from the top of your head to the soles of your feet. May you be healed in Jesus' name.
0: Yeah, I believe there's a woman watching, and you have got severe arthritis in your upper back. It's almost like the bottom of your neck into your upper back near your shoulders, and you have almost like a hump on your back as well. And I just believe God is literally shifting things around. The tension in your upper back, I believe, is releasing right now in the name of Jesus. You're going to be able to move your shoulders, move your neck, and move your upper back like you haven't been able to before. I believe you walk with a cane because of this, and you're kind of slumped over. I just believe God is literally fixing your spine right now. He's fixing your back. He's healing you completely. You're going to be able to walk upright in the name of Jesus. Just be healed and be made whole from the top of your head to the soles of your feet. Thank you, Jesus.
1: Several digestive issues. One, there's an inflamed gallbladder with gallstones, and it's causing enormous pain right in the center of your chest. God is healing you of that. He's dissolving those stones and taking care of that infection. Someone else, you're having problems with acid reflux, and you have great pain in your esophagus. God is healing all of that and going to restore everything to normal digestion. Someone else, you've got some kind of internal hernia where your stomach and your esophagus join together. And I don't know the medical term for it, but you know it. And God's able to take that hernia, reduce all of that away from you right now in Jesus' name.
0: Yeah, I believe someone's watching, and you've got actually a pocket of fluid in your left lung, and I believe God is clearing that out for you in the name of Jesus. You will be healed from this in Jesus' name. Just receive it right now.
1: Lord, we thank you. You are the healer. You are the intercessor. You, right now, you're praying for every one of us, and this is just too wonderful to comprehend. Because of your great love, we're able to go boldly to the throne of grace. We thank you for the access that you've given us, how you've made the way for us. We love you for it because you have loved us so greatly. We love you for it. Bless you, Lord. We thank you. In Jesus' name, amen. If you've been healed, let us know. Let us share in your good report. All you have to do is call us, 1-800-700-7000. If you need prayer, you too can get the hotline to heaven and call us and ask for prayer, 1-800-700-7000. Ashley?
0: Well, still to come, a single mom raising two children alone. Every day she had to carry them and heavy buckets for miles just to get water. Watch how you helped her get fresh water delivered right to her own door ahead on today's show.
2: It's satisfying to win games in the NFL, and I think ultimately knowing as a follower of Christ that our ultimate satisfaction comes from Christ. Football is an amazing game, but it's a terrible God. If we put all our identity in it, it'll let us down at times, and so continue to rely on Him. If it wasn't for Jesus, I wouldn't be where I am. I just thank God that I'm not where I was before, and I just think that's the process of sanctification is an ongoing thing. It's just an ongoing process of wanting to become more like Christ. Just like the Word says, you know, if we draw near to God, He'll draw near to us. And when I start my day in the Word and come into work, I have a heavenly perspective in a way to impact somebody's life, to serve Him, to serve the kingdom. When adversity hits and it strikes in a game, it's easy to, you know, you can freak out and it could be something going wrong or something like that, but He really keeps me calm and steady throughout the game, day in and day out. That's the reason you're here, is to impact souls for the kingdom and to be a blessing to others.
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8: Welcome back to Washington for the CBN News Break. The creators of a groundbreaking new device say it bridges the digital and physical worlds to help Christians grow in their faith. More than 25 million people use the Christian devotional app Glorify. Now Glorify is merging with the tech company Confidein, which specializes in artificial intelligence and wearable technology. Today, they're launching a smart ring to sync with the app. Glorify CEO Henry Costa told CBN News their vision is to help people connect with God.
9: This will be an opportunity for us to look after our followers' mind, body, and soul, and to give a fully holistic experience and be a faith companion for them.
8: Costa said the ring will give a light vibration sense to remind users throughout the day to pray or have devotions or just sit in God's presence. Well, wildfires continue to threaten the west coast of the United States. More than 17,000 people in Southern California are under evacuation orders. The Sandy fire consumed more than 2 square miles of dry brush and is 5% contained. The cause of the fire is under investigation. Meanwhile, firefighters are battling a 23-square-mile blaze on Santa Rosa Island. Well, you can get the latest from CBN News by going to our website at cbnnews.com. Gordon and Ashley will be back with more of the 700 Club right after this.
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0: Every day, Yemini faced a dilemma: feed her children or buy clean water. Today, she no longer has to make that choice, and it's all because of you.
19: After Yemini lost her husband and her parents, she struggled to raise her two daughters on her own in southern India. Even providing for their basic needs, like safe drinking water, was difficult.
5: 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I even washed our clothes in the pond. The pond water was muddy and smelled bad. We had to filter and boil it before using it. But my children often fell sick with stomach pain and skin infection.
19: Yamini works as a maid, earning less than $4 a day. When her children were sick and couldn't go to school, she had to stay home without pay.
5: I spent most of my earnings on their medicines. I was forced to choose between feeding my children and buying clean water. Life felt like a daily battle for survival.
19: 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They prayed to Jesus for safe drinking water, good health, and a brighter future.
5: I realized I had no one to rely on but Jesus Christ.
19: Their prayers were answered when Operation Blessing installed a reverse osmosis water system at her daughter's school. Clean drinking water was finally available to over 500 students and being delivered to more than 200 families.
5: God has lifted my struggles and brought great relief to our lives. I no longer have to fetch water. Now I have time to spend with my children, cook good meals, and drink safe water every day. My children no longer suffer from health problems like before. They attend school regularly, and I'm able to work every day. I can even save some money now. Thank you, Operation Blessing. This water system has truly changed our lives. We are so happy today.
0: You see it in that family's faces. There's so much joy now because of our CBN partners. They gave them hope. They gave them hope with clean water. There are people all around the world who don't have access to clean drinking water like we do in America and other countries. But there are lots of people, lots of children, single mothers, families who don't have access to the simple thing as clean drinking water. But CBN partners are doing something about it, because when you become a CBN partner, a portion of your gift goes right back into the work of Operation Blessing, which is basically the humanitarian arm of CBN. They help provide clean water like you just saw in that story with that sweet family and that single mother. Not only that, but they help provide disaster relief, not only internationally, but also domestically right here in the U.S. When you're a CBN partner, you're a part of all of the other ministries, a part of CBN, which, like I said, includes Operation Blessing and Operation Blessing International, CBN International, preaching the gospel in different languages in different countries. 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We are doing so many things, and we're doing it in the name of Jesus because we want to help complete the Great Commission, spreading the message of the gospel to the ends of the earth. 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At whatever level, we just say thank you. And we're actually going to send you something in return. This is our way of saying thank you. This is our latest teaching. It's called 40 Days of Praying for America, Seeking the Peace of the Nation. This is a 40-day devotional. We're inviting you to join us for 40 days of prayer and intercession for America. We're starting on May 25th, which is 40 days leading up to July 4th, the 250th anniversary of our nation, of the signing of the Declaration of Independence. So you get this teaching, this devotional. Again, we invite you to be a part of it. But not only do you get this, but you also get access to teachings from other co-hosts and hosts of the 700 Club, teaching you and guiding you on how to pray and intercede for America. 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Gordon?
1: Well, up next, we've got your email questions, and so Ashley's going to answer this one. Danny writes in, is saying Jesus Christ taking the Lord's name in vain? Well, we'll tackle that question and more when we come back.
0: We will.
20: It's easy to look at what's going on around the world and in our nation today and feel discouraged about it. But the future of our nation is yet to be defined, and we get to have a hand in that. This book is all about that. 40 Days of Praying for America. More than just idle words, a commitment from our hearts to make a difference in the hour we live in. I like to have something that kind of guides me in the process to keep me on track. That's what Praying for America will do for you. It's filled not only with thoughts for us and prayers for us, but places for you to actually journal what God is speaking to your heart. God says when we are united that in that place, He commands a blessing. Our country needs the blessing of God. Will you commit to 40 days of prayer? Can one person make a difference? Yes, they can. Be that one person. Get a hold of Praying for America and step up to the plate. Let God use you in this hour.
21: Is there a spiritual war going on around us? Are angels and demons real? Let's investigate.
22: And I was struck that all throughout history, the vast majority of cultures not only believed in evil spirits, but believed in possessions.
23: And every major religion believes in angels.
24: The question isn't, is there a spiritual world? The question is, which spirit is the most powerful?
23: I kept hearing,
25: stop, don't go there.
23: And within a matter of minutes, a bomb went off.
22: All of a sudden, we hear this guttural sounding voice come out of her in the back.
26: Your mumbo jumbo prayers will fail.
27: And the one from the driver's side reached over and put his hands right in the middle of the flat spot. My heart started supernaturally. No CPR, no medicine.
21: What I uncovered changes everything.
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0: Well, welcome back to the show. And we've got your email questions in which Gordon will answer for you.
1: We're in this together.
0: All right. We're in this together.
1: I thought we were a team.
0: We are a team. All right. This is from Danny. He's asking, is saying Jesus Christ taking the Lord's name in vain? I can't say it around my mom because she will get mad.
1: Oh, Danny, it depends on your intent when you say it. So if your intent is to bring praise and glory to God, that He's done something wonderful for you, or to bring your request before Him, praying in Jesus' name, it is a wonderful and biblical thing to do, to command things to happen in the name and in the authority of Jesus is also very biblical. But I think the reason your mom is getting mad has nothing to do with that. It has to do with you absolutely taking the Lord's name in vain, that you're using it casually. You're not giving honor to Him, and you're not blessing Him. The rabbis have a principle that they won't even say the name of God, that tetragrammaton, the Jehovah. They won't even say that because they're very worried that if they start using it, that people will then take it and use it casually, and in that, blaspheme and take His name in vain. I've also seen the Lord's name, and this is another take on taking it in vain, where you're asking Jesus to bless something that you know is not scriptural, or you know is some kind of speculation. You know, it's not just vain in sort of a cursing way, but trying to invoke Him into something that you know Scripture prohibits. So I'd be very careful, and sometimes moms, actually my mom, all the time, very wise, and she's giving you very good advice.
0: Mm-hmm. What's the saying? Oftentimes, mama knows best.
1: Mama always, in my house, mama knew best.
0: Same in my house as well. So this second question is kind of along the same lines. So this is James. I've been a part of a group that meets on ham radio each morning. I don't know what that is, but two members of the group use the Lord's name.
1: Oh, my goodness. I just felt so old.
0: Wait, I don't know what that is.
1: Oh, my goodness.
0: So he's asking, they know I'm a Christian and I've spoken about my faith.
1: I am ancient of days. And I'm just, you know, oh, my goodness.
0: Basically, they're using the Lord's name in vain, and he's saying, I left
1: the
0: group.
1: What's a dial-up telephone?
0: I think the Lord says not to be a part of the group.
1: What's a landline? Okay.
0: I don't know what this is.
1: James, in 45 seconds, I'll stop teasing. In 45 seconds, go to your Bible. read Psalm chapter 1, verse 1, and you'll find the will of God on this. Do not sit in the seat of scorners. Don't be a part of that. You are absolutely following the will of God for your life to say, if they're not going to respect me, they're not going to respect my faith, I don't need a part of it. Well, for Ashley and me, here's a word from 2 Samuel. Oh, Lord, you are my lamp. The Lord lights up my darkness. For all of us here, God bless you. May you have a very wonderful day and be secure in the peace of God. We'll see you again tomorrow.
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4: God is calling you to go. 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
7: This week on Christian World News, summit in Beijing. President Trump and China's Xi Jinping hold high-stakes meetings. What impact could it have on religious freedom in China? Plus, 8 years in captivity, Islamic terrorists took Nigerian schoolgirl Leah Sharibu hostage in 2018. Hear how she's refused to renounce her Christian faith and the ongoing efforts to set her free. And it's been called the greatest archaeological discovery in history. How it's on display in our nation's capital. We'll tour the Museum of the Bible's new exhibit on the Dead Sea Scrolls. Hello, everyone. Welcome to this week's edition of Christian World News. I'm George Thomas. A high-stakes summit in Beijing, China, as President Trump and Xi Jinping held 2 days of meetings. The war with Iran, a major item on the agenda. President Trump said Chinese leader Xi Jinping promised not to sell any weapons to the regime in Tehran and emphasized that Iran cannot have a nuclear weapon. Meanwhile, Secretary of State Marco Rubio announced that U.S. policy on Taiwan remains unchanged, despite Xi's warning that mishandling the issue could result in a, quote, dangerous situation. Meanwhile, religious freedom, a behind-the-scenes topic. Before the trip, President Trump said he planned to bring up the case of imprisoned Chinese pastor Ezra Jinmingri. His daughter told Congress about the Chinese Communist Party's systematic campaign to co-opt religion.
8: When the government demands sinicization in practice, it means removing crosses, replacing hymns with revolutionary party songs, rewriting sermons to align with socialist core values, and installing facial recognition cameras in sanctuaries.
7: Joining me now is Sam Brownback. He served as the U.S. Ambassador at Large for Religious Freedom in the first Trump administration. He's just out with a brand new book titled China's War on Faith. Ambassador Brownback, great to have you on the broadcast. How exactly is China carrying out a war on people of faith?
9: By every tool and means they have, and they spend billions of dollars doing it. They do it by suppression. They do it by locking up religious leaders. They do it by making sure that people that are under the age of 18 cannot participate in that faith tradition. They do it by forced organ harvesting in some of the most extreme of cases. There's virtually no tool they won't use to suppress people's faith because they see the community of faith as probably the key group that could bring their demise down in their country. And so they go at every tool they have to suppress people of faith.
7: And talk about those tools that they use. They're not just using this, Ambassador, on their own people, but they're also exporting those tools to other authoritarian regimes. Spell it out.
9: Well, we put in the book, there's 80 different countries they've exported these tools to. They've developed the most sophisticated surveillance technologies available, facial recognition systems, gait recognition systems to be able to recognize you by how you walk, blood samples they'll do and when they really get embedded in a population, hair samples to be able to go with those. And then once, if they see and they find what you're doing is something that they don't like, you're helping to organize a Christian group, something like that, then they come after you and lock you up and anybody that contacts you on your cell phone. These cell phones are actually tracking devices and listening devices, and they can go through really billions of words and sift through it for their key words they may be looking for, like church or Muhammad or Buddha or something like that. And once they find that, they can then come towards and after you. And then you get a social credit score. And that credit score goes down, which limits your ability to be able to rent an apartment, to go to school, everything. Next, they're coming after digitizing the currency so they could cut your currency off as well.
7: You've called these nations that target communities of faith a dark alliance. How is promoting religious freedom an important tool in opposing these regime tactics?
9: It's kryptonite to them. They fear religious freedom more than they fear our aircraft carriers or even our nuclear weapons, because it undermines them in their own society. It points out the brazenness and the horrific nature of the regime itself, and it undermines their authenticity and their status around the world. That's why I think we really need to be using religious freedom, not really looking at it as so much a human rights issue, which it is, but as an offensive tool for us in this confrontation we're in today, led by Communist Party of China and the other authoritarians around the world. We are in a battle for the civilization of the world, and this is a key tool on our side to be able to use. Religion is really their glass jaw. They just cannot tolerate people of faith that look to a higher authority than the government.
7: And on this very topic, you know, your book is called China's War on Faith, and it's not just Christians that they are targeting. I mean, they are going after Muslims like the Uyghurs in the Xinjiang province and Buddhists and other communities of faith. So it's important to point out that it's not just Christians who, you know, overwhelmingly suffer for their faith around the world like no other group, but the Chinese today are also going after other people of faith like Buddhists and Muslims, right?
9: They absolutely do. And they really studied, I believe, the fall of the Soviet Union and tried to piece together what happened there. And what I think one of their conclusions was is the faith community that represents probably the key group that can take you down internally. It's the final civil society group that's left standing in a totalitarian regime. It's the only place that people can organize around. They saw what happened in Poland when they hadn't been going to mass for years, the Catholics in Poland, but they get a Polish pope. He says, be not afraid. And the air went out of communism in Poland in no time at all. They are scared to death of that and will do anything to suppress people of faith, which makes it for us, a powerful tool in response and to push back. And it's also a base philosophy of the United States. In our 250th year anniversary that we're in now, this country was founded on religious freedom. We should use it and press it.
7: Yeah, real quickly, 30 seconds. You've got Christians who are in prison in China, as well as Muslims in these so-called re-education camps. What can this administration do to champion the cause of those who are suffering for their faith in China today?
9: Meet with them in the White House. Ask these people that have gotten out to come to the White House and meet with them. Call together religious leaders, world leaders from around the world, and say religious freedom is a key pillar that we need to press in the world, and we call on every nation, including China, to stand for religious freedom. We can do things like that to really lift up this issue, the plight of the people, and it'll be a very effective tool.
7: Okay, we'll have to leave it there. Ambassador Sam Brownback, thank you so much for joining us on the broadcast.
9: Thank you.
7: Coming up, kidnapped by Islamic terrorists as a teenager, this Nigerian Christian is still in captivity 8 years later. We'll tell you the latest on the efforts to free Leah Sharibu.
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7: 8 years after the kidnapping of Christian Nigerian schoolgirl Leah Sharibu, her family and supporters continue to fight for her freedom. Ahead of Leah's birthday on May 14th, I spoke with Reverend Gideon Paramalam, a close family friend and spokesperson for the Sharibu family. Reverend, thank you so much for coming on the broadcast. For viewers who may not know who Leah, don't know her personally, what was her like? What was she like before she was taken?
17: Leah was a young teenager who showed a lot of interest in the Bible. Her Sunday school teacher described her as one student who was exceptional in the way she would like to read the Bible, study the Bible, memorize the Bible. She was just exceptional. And this is the testimony of her Sunday school teacher and also one of her teachers in the school that she was kidnapped from.
7: What can you tell us about the group that kidnapped her, and what has her life been like since then?
17: The group that kidnapped Leah, it's the ISWAP faction of Boko Haram, because in 2016 they split into two, the Shekau's group and then the Islamic State of West Africa province. second group, which is much more lethal. And this group pledged allegiance to al-Baghdadi in Iraq and also Syria. That's ISIS International. And when they went to the schools, the Dapchi technical school girls, they picked up a technical school for girls. They picked up 110 of them. And Leah was the only Christian that was picked up. And this we discovered, actually, when we went to do a documentary on Leah.
7: And in fact, when they were getting ready to release the other girls that they had kidnapped, their kidnappers asked the group, is there anyone among you who is not? Are you all Muslims? And what happened? How did Leah respond?
17: And that is the courage that Leah has exhibited that has made her someone who has inspired both teenagers, young people, and even elderly believers. When they were picked up on the 19th of February 2018, exactly 1 month later, the Nigerian government intervened, and the Nigerian government negotiated and they secured the release of those girls. And so when they drove them to the point of handing them over to the Nigerian government, the Boko Haram commander asked, hey, just to be sure, I hope everyone here is a Muslim. And Leah Sharibu courageously lifted her hand up this way, and her Muslim friends were crying and trying to bring down her hand. And Leah said, I am a Christian. I will not deny Jesus. That is what Leah did. And so Boko Haram released all the 105 girls and to the federal government and took Leah Sharibu back into captivity. And that's where Leah has been from that time to date. So Leah has been in captivity for 8 years plus.
7: Just for the reason that she refused to say no to Jesus Christ.
17: Absolutely, for the reason that she told her Boko Haram commander, and these are very lethal, fearsome people, but Leah, as the 14-year-old, then said, I will not deny Jesus, and I will not convert to Islam.
7: In fact, they gave her the opportunity that if she converts to Islam, that she would be released like the other 105 girls, and she said no.
17: But Leah rejected it because of our faith in Christ. I think this is where Leah is not only a heroine of the Christian faith, but it also shows that scripture that Leah had stored up through Sunday school showed up. And through the leadership of the Holy Spirit, she chose to remain steadfast. And this is why we need to continue to support and pray for Leah, even in captivity.
7: As Leah celebrates her birthday this week, what emotions does this time of year bring for her family and friends?
17: To be honest, there are many of us who believe that Leah ought to have been set free by now. The fact that Leah is still in captivity evokes a lot of pain in our hearts. But we choose to hold on to God, that God will sustain Leah, that Leah will continue to walk faithfully to the Lord, even as a secret disciple in the place where she's been kept in captivity by Boko Haram commanders. And we continue to pray that God will help Leah to remain faithful to her decision not to deny Jesus, even if it's secretly as a believer. So we're hopeful that Leah will be out.
7: Is there any indication, has there been any communication with Leah in the last 8 years?
17: Yes, we've had a few things out. First of all, around September, there was a video recording of Leah in which Leah appealed to the then president of Nigeria, Muhammadu Buhari, who is late now, to see that he should do everything to bring her out. And she also made an appeal to the Christian Association of Nigeria. Now, never always know that some of those videos, the Boko Haram people also take those videos for their own PR. But Leah made that appeal, and the federal government then actually attempted to negotiate to see if Leah would be set free. But the conditions that were set were basically impossible for the Nigerian government. Mm. But after that, there have been quiet communication, which I won't go into details here. And those communications continue. But I think that they got to know that Leah is still able to have access through some of those girls who have come out. So they've now put Leah in a much more difficult position. She's under surveillance almost 24/7. They basically kept her in a more secluded place. And you know what that is? So let's continue to pray for her so that her spirit is not broken.
7: Yeah.
17: Let us also pray that God give her mercy, favor in the eyes of those who are keeping her as a captive against her will.
7: Reverend, really appreciate you coming on the broadcast, especially on this on her birthday, to continue to keep her in the spotlight and to have people around the world to continue praying for her. Reverend Gideon Paramalam, thank you so much for joining us. Up next, one of the greatest archaeological finds in history is now on display in our nation's capital.
5: Something has been happening on campuses across the nation.
19: I'll never forget what I saw.
20: We did not plan this at all. 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
20: I don't know, I'm just in awe of God.
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20: Honestly, I would just post and post and post and make sure that it looked like everything was okay when deep down it wasn't.
23: People hate on college students, Gen Z, so much, saying there's no hope for Gen Z.
24: I think they've had everything the world has to offer, and they're done with it.
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20: It's just getting started.
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7: Folks, welcome back. A major discovery of manuscripts from the Apostle Paul. Researchers found 42 pages from the 6th century New Testament manuscript called Codex H, multispectral imaging, made reading the 1,500-year-old document possible, giving researchers the ability to identify traces of ink impossible to see with the naked eye. You know, polls show more people today doubting the validity of the Bible. Most issues deal with the reliability of ancient texts or the accuracy of various translations. An archaeological treasure on display at the Museum of the Bible puts those doubts to rest. CBN correspondent Amber Strong takes us there.
27: Once kept under lock and key, portions of the Dead Sea Scrolls are here at D.C.'s Museum of the Bible, removing all obscurity and open for all to see.
29: You can take a journey to the past, to the shores of Qumran, land of the Essenes, and home to one of mankind's greatest discoveries, the Dead Sea Scrolls, which contain the oldest copies of biblical text in existence.
30: Some will try to say King Tut's treasures were a greater archaeological discovery, and they truly are stunning. But the Dead Sea Scrolls still impact the way people read scripture today.
27: Spread across 11 caves in ancient Judea, The Dead Sea Scrolls are considered one of the greatest archaeological finds in history and reveal some of the deepest mysteries of early Christianity.
30: In 1947, a Bedouin shepherd was out. The story has taken over legendary qualities over the years, but according to some of the early accounts, he was looking for a lost sheep, threw some rocks into a cave, heard a crack, and then realized, I need to come back and figure out what was in that cave.
29: From there, an archaeological race to uncover the next treasure began, with each new cave unveiling something more.
0: When they were initially discovered, the first scholars working on the scrolls, who did amazing work in piecing together this puzzle of documents that were fragmentary, actually caused a lot of additional damage to the scrolls unknowingly.
29: Dr. Joe Aziel leads the Dead Sea Scrolls Unit at the Israel Antiquities Authority. Since the early 90s, it has served as keepers of the treasure, conserving the scrolls in a climate-controlled facility designed to match the condition of the Judean caves. The displays here are kept under similar conditions with strict protocols, down to the lighting inside the exhibition.
0: They're placed on exhibition here for only 3 months. Every 3 months, we come in and we switch the scrolls with a new set of scrolls because in order to conserve the scrolls, we can display them for 3 months that they're exposed to light, and then they have to rest for 5 years in our safe room.
29: The ancient texts dating back to 300 BC were transcribed by the Essenes, a monastery-like community, and include portions of 38 of 39 of the Old Testament books, along with other readings, such as the Book of Enoch.
30: There's even one called the War Scroll that talks about this cosmic end times battle between their community and a group called the Kittim, which most scholars think is the Romans. Because I think they saw in their community as they would rise up against the Roman Empire and eventually kind of usher in a messianic age.
29: They also provide insight into the people of Qumran, contemporaries of Jesus and the apostles.
30: To think that we're looking at things that were in existence and being read by a community at the same time Jesus and the disciples were visiting Jerusalem or going to the Sea of Galilee, it truly gives you goosebumps to think about that.
1: The scrolls help us understand issues that are going on in Jesus' life, in his ministry, what people are talking about.
29: Scholars like Dr. Craig Evans, who studied the scrolls for decades, say the fact that these texts are nearly identical to the Bible we read should offer assurance to Christians.
1: The Dead Sea Scrolls don't contradict anything. In other words, the Dead Sea Scrolls don't embarrass Bible believers. The Dead Sea Scrolls don't show that there's some kind of mistake in Scripture.
30: It does make you sit there and say that 2,000 years ago, a community was reading the Book of Psalms, was getting inspiration from Psalm 23, just like I would read it today. And it just shows you the timelessness of the biblical story.
29: From the caves of Judea to Washington, D.C., a word that will stand forever.
27: The Museum of the Bible is the only remaining North American stop where you can see the scrolls, and they will remain on display until September of 2026. Amber Strong, CBN News, Washington.
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3: And finally this week, the ministry that is leading a powerful move of God on college campuses across the U.S. is also reaching out to high school students. Recently in Columbus, Ohio, the Unite Ministry held its second high school outreach. Organizers report hundreds of students committed their lives to Jesus Christ, declaring freedom from addiction, shame, and suicidal thoughts. In the past 3 years, Unitas has reached more than 100,000 college students on 24 college campuses around the country. How exciting. God on the move. So awesome. Folks, that is it for this week's edition of Christian World News. Until next week, from all of us here, as always, goodbye and God bless you.
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9: Thank you so much for joining us for CBN News Watch. I'm Ephraim Graham. Ahead today, President Donald Trump revealing just how close the United States came to launching new strikes against Iran before pulling back at the request of America's Arab allies in the Middle East. But the president also making clear the ceasefire remains a bit shaky. And Iran making its own new threats against Americans and Israelis. We're going to bring you that story from Jerusalem. A woman's remarkable story of a miracle after cutting ties with her college sorority. We're going to hear why many believe such ties can be ungodly and how breaking them can lead to spiritual freedom. And with all kinds of diet books in the world, we're going to hear what the books of the Bible say about healthy eating. All those stories and more right now on CBN Newswatch.
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9: It is Wednesday, the 20th of May. Going to begin this half hour with the conflict with Iran. As President Donald Trump says, the U.S. was just an hour away from launching another military strike against Iran before we held off. Now, Tehran is issuing new demands, and Iranian lawmakers are threatening American and Israeli leaders. Joshua Swanson brings us the story. He's reporting from Jerusalem.
10: President Donald Trump says the United States came to the brink of striking Iran again.
11: I hope we don't have to do the war, but we may have to give them another big hit.
10: Speaking at the White House Tuesday, Trump revealed how close the U.S. military came to action before he paused strikes to allow negotiations to continue.
11: I was an hour away. We're all set to go. The boats, the ships are all loaded. They're loaded to the brim. And we're all set to start.
10: Calling Iran the bully of the Middle East, Trump made clear the ceasefire remains shaky. Tehran reportedly is demanding reparations, U.S. troop withdrawals, an end to fighting in Lebanon, and the lifting of sanctions while avoiding any mention of its nuclear program. The proposal appears nearly identical to an earlier proposal Trump rejected as garbage. Iranian state media also reports Parliament is preparing to vote on

0: trade out of Iranian ports, squeezing Iran economically and creating powerful leverage for the ongoing negotiations.
1: Also in Washington, for the first time, the Senate advanced a resolution out of committee to block the president from carrying out more attacks on Iran. And lawmakers are confronting rising anti-Semitism following the October 7th Hamas attacks. Senators James Lankford and Jackie Rosen introduced bipartisan legislation aimed at protecting Jewish students, synagogues, and community institutions while increasing oversight of anti-Semitic content online. Lankford says people being attacked in the streets simply because of their faith and heritage, that is not who we are as a nation, and we unequivocally condemn anti-Semitism in all its forms. Joshua Swanson, CBN News, Jerusalem.
2: Continue our coverage now with Chris Mitchell. So, Chris, many would say no progress has been made in negotiations with Iran. What does Israel's government think about the realistic chance for diplomatic success right now?
3: Well, Ephraim, I think the Israeli government, as well as the Israeli people, think there's very little chance of a diplomatic solution to this issue. They see Iran as an existential threat. They also see that this is what Iran has done many, many times. They delay, they stall, they obfuscate, and they just seem to be trying to continue this negotiations as long as possible so that the regime can survive. What Joshua said in his report, Admiral Brad Cooper, though, says there's internal pressure, economic pressure that is going on because they're not able to raise any revenue because of the blockade of their oil exports. So that does create a pressure internally on the regime. But in Israel, I believe the government and the people see Iran as an existential threat and very little chance of a diplomatic solution. They are a fanatical regime committed to destruction of Israel and the United States and exporting their revolution since 1979, not only in the region, but around the world.
2: How has Iran turned the Strait of Hormuz into the key factor in this warfare?
3: Well, it's really been something that they have done strategically. And what they have done is not only attack the U.S. directly, but they have attacked the allies of the U.S., and that includes Saudi Arabia, the UAE, Qatar, that have been putting pressure on the U.S. And they were the ones, apparently, that really, at the very last hour, were convinced the president to go ahead and delay any military action and go back to negotiations. So they've used this really as leverage to try to make sure that they can survive. So the Strait of Hormuz has really been a key element in them. This is where 20% of the world's oil passes through, and say they know that this is a choke point that they can use to try to survive as the regime.
2: We're following many reports. What can you tell us about a New York Times report about a war plan by Israel and the United States to install a former president of Iran as its new leader?
3: Well, there's a New York Times reporter in Israel called Ronan Bergman. He said in a WhatsApp statement that this is one of the craziest stories he's ever reported on, maybe the craziest story. The idea apparently was, as they decapitated and eliminated much of Iran's leadership, that they would impose or put in effect, quote, moderate or a pragmatist. Now, you have to realize Ahmadinejad, who has actually been critical of the regime and has been under house arrest, is really one of the 12ers, meaning that he is trying to return the 12th Imam, the so-called Shiite Islamic Messiah. He actually had a famous speech before the UN when he was president many years ago, and he said that there was sort of an aura of the Mahdi there in the General Assembly. However, Israel apparently in the U.S., or the U.S. perhaps, wanted to put him into place, somebody they thought could be somebody they could work with if the regime did fall. Apparently, it didn't work. They tried to release him from house arrest, but that didn't work either. So it looks like this is a plan that didn't just put a new leader into the regime.
2: What about the Israeli people? They spent a lot of time in bomb shelters. What do they think about resuming fighting with Iran? I imagine there's some war fatigue.
3: There's very much war fatigue. I mean, if you go back to October 7th, Ephraim, people have been going through battles. Many soldiers, sons and daughters have been going.

0: VE to 231231.
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3: At a time when there can be confusion over how to live healthy lives, you can actually turn to the Word of God for a plan that gives you some sound advice for eating right. CBN medical reporter Lori Johnson has this story.
4: Today, we are very divided on what can make one healthy. I always believe that God knows best. He's the same yesterday, today, and forever.
5: Jordan Rubin and Dr. Josh Axe witnessed the importance of biblical health and describe it in their book, The Biblio Diet.
6: It helped heal Jordan of cancer and Crohn's disease. It helped heal my mom of cancer. It helped me heal. And we want to see God's people healthy. And we know that the greatest way to get healthy is following the principles based on the Bible.
5: Many of those principles written thousands of years ago are now scientifically proven, such as the benefit of fasting.
6: Nearly every single biblical figure fasted. Everyone from Moses to King David to Queen Esther. We see Jesus fasting. We see later the disciples fasting. And the early church fasted.
5: Current research confirms fasting increases the healing mechanism called autophagy,
6: which is our body can go into this hyper-detoxification mode, cleaning up dead cells and getting rid of infections like parasites and Lyme disease and viruses out of our body. It supports weight loss. It supports fighting cancer.
5: There are also benefits in thinking biblically, which research also backs up by showing how the body and mind are connected, and patients with faith-filled outlooks often experience better outcomes.
4: It is critical, if you have been diagnosed with an incurable chronic disease, that you choose life and you believe in the healing promises of God. I will live and not die, but declare the glory of the Lord. We encourage people to use mindset as medicine. As a man thinks in his heart, so is he. Out of the overflow of the heart, the mouth speaks. And death and life are in the power of the tongue.
5: The Bible frequently talks about eating gut-friendly foods, which scientists only recently declared a foundation of good health.
6: 70% of our immune system lives in our gut. There are studies showing that our gut and brain are connected for issues like depression, anxiety, Alzheimer's. We know it's connected to our hormonal system. 90% of your serotonin is created in your gut.
5: Scripture specifically mentions wild-caught fish and grass-fed beef.
6: But it also talks about fermented foods like sourdough bread and fermented vegetables and foods. In fact, fermentation was ancient refrigeration in a way, in terms of not keeping it cool, but allowing it to stay fresh longer due to the good microbes and probiotics created during the fermentation process. In the Bible, it talks about Abraham serving two angels and the angel of the Lord fermented cheese.
5: Rubin says Americans could learn from the verse in Revelation noting the leaves are for the healing of the nations.
4: We are the most underspiced nation per capita, and I'll throw herbs in there as well. When Jesus was speaking to the Pharisees in what is commonly referred to as the woes, he said, you tithe dill, mint, and cumin. Cumin is amazing for the upper respiratory tract. Mint is great for the brain, and dill is powerful for the gut.
5: The Bible mentions a number of superfoods like figs, which were healthy to eat, but also used externally to heal King Hezekiah. Also, pomegranates, antioxidants,

0: that can help balance blood sugar and boost immunity and contain the same number of seeds, on average 613, as the number of laws in the Old Testament. Consider honey as your go-to sweetener, eaten by John the Baptist, although as King Solomon writes in Proverbs, don't eat too much of it. Olive oil, a staple of biblical diets, is hailed today as the healthiest fat by most dietitians. While it's recommended we look to Scripture for examples of what to eat, we might also heed the warnings about what to avoid.
1: One food that oftentimes people say you should eat this food, where we believe that you shouldn't, and the Bible warns against it, and that is pork. And in addition to that, shellfish. Pork is the greatest carrier of parasites and infections of any animal.
0: So while in today's medical landscape you hear a lot about vegan, keto, or vegetarian, consider becoming a bibliotarian, someone who eats, drinks, and thinks according to the Bible. Lori Johnson, CBN News.
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7: 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Goodbye. God bless. Thank you for watching.
8: I got into a serious relationship, but his family was like involved in Santeria. They would do like Ouija boards and like, I mean, everything that you can think of like occult, like they were in it. And I feel like something just like sit on me. Like I was like shaking, crying. I just called out to Jesus. From that moment, I felt like God took it and was like, I'm gonna heal you.
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0: Welcome to The Healing Plan with Dr. Josh Axe. In the moments ahead, you're going to learn some great information about how you can live a long, healthy life. I'm Lori Johnson, CBN's health reporter, and now let's meet Dr. Josh Axe.
1: Do you feel tired and worn out? What about those extra pounds you're struggling to lose? You are not alone. The average American's waistline is growing. The CDC reports that over 93 million Americans are obese. This problem is quickly becoming a major health crisis. Diseases like diabetes, heart disease, and cancer are on the rise. What we are eating is killing us. Dr. Josh Axe is on a mission to help turn this around. Every day, through his website, draxe.com, and his YouTube channel, he's sharing all natural solutions to help people live healthier lives. It starts with the idea that food is medicine. Dr. Axe believes that changing what we eat can radically transform our health. Start your journey today to enjoying a healthier and happier you.
0: Welcome, Dr. Josh Axe. Such a pleasure to have you here.
2: Awesome. Hey, thanks for having me, Lori.
0: You know what I love about your message is it's one of empowerment. So, folks, if you don't like the way you look, you've got the spare tire going on, or you don't like the way you feel, you have the achy joints, there are simple changes that we can make that will rectify those problems.
2: Yeah, I'm excited to go over these simple dietary changes today. And if people can make some of these simple food swaps, I guarantee you're going to have more energy, you're going to look and feel better, and you'll probably be blown away at how fast you can see results by making these simple dietary changes.
0: Now, you say sugar is one of the worst things we can eat.
2: Yeah, you know, sugar really has been linked to conditions like diabetes, cancer, heart disease. And so processed sugar is also what feeds yeast and candida overgrowth in our bodies, and it's hidden in almost everything, including things like pasta sauces, salad dressings, but almost every packaged food, of course, cereals. So we want to get sugar out of our diets because, again, it's been linked to almost everything. The good news is there are all natural sweeteners that you can use instead of sugar.
0: All right, so take the processed sugar and, folks, trash it. Goodbye. Good riddance.
2: So here's some things we can do instead. One is organic stevia. Stevia is a no-calorie natural sweetener that comes from the herb of a flower. Again, it's all natural. And so this is a perfect sweetener for if somebody's looking to lose weight, fight diabetes, balance blood sugar. It's great if you're trying to get in ketosis on something like a keto diet. So again, organic stevia, great all natural sweetener, along with another great sweetener. This may be one that a lot of people have never heard of before, and it's monk fruit.
0: Monk fruit.
2: So monk fruit, again, you can see here, zero sugars. These are two of my favorites. Now, if you want to get another sweetener that's often referenced in the Bible, I do think raw local honey is a good option. Now, there is some sugar in there, but if you, as it says in the Proverbs, have just a little, I think that can be good for your health too.
0: Moderation is important. Let's talk about another no-no, processed flour. Now, this is in baked goods, but also pizza dough, in buns, and in almost everything we eat, it seems like.
2: It is. You know, flour, especially white flour and wheat flour, they sort of gunk up your arteries. They cause inflammation throughout the body. And that's one of the keys to healing. Almost every condition you can imagine, health problem, it's related to inflammation. So ulcerative colitis is inflammation of your colon. Inflammation of your arteries. That's why you get high cholesterol in the first place. So if you can reduce inflammation, your body will heal very, very quickly. One of the first steps in doing that is getting rid of sugar. And flour, the reason it's so bad for you is it turns into sugar immediately after you eat it.
0: Your body thinks it's sugar. So folks, get rid of the processed flour. Trash it. Bye-bye.
2: Good news is we have flours here that are nutrient dense, very healthy, like almond flour and coconut flour. Now, these are the flours that we use in the Axe household. My wife, Dr. Chelsea Axe, uses these. In fact, she recently made some almond flour pancakes at home with these.
0: Yum.
2: And you can see it's high in magnesium, high in vitamin E, also high in fat, fiber, and protein. Those are things that help balance your blood sugar levels. And then coconut flour. Chelsea and I together the other day made blueberry muffins with coconut flour. And again, full of fiber and high in a type of healthy fat that's good for your body to burn for energy.
0: So you can still have your favorite foods, just substitute out some of those ingredients.
2: 100%. You can still have fudge, you can have brownies, you can have pancakes, you can have chocolate chip cookies. You just have to switch out and use these natural ingredients instead.
0: Wonderful. Now talk about another no-no. These are what you call industrialized or processed oils. A lot of folks don't know what these are.
2: Yeah, you know, vegetable oils are highly processed oils that, again, of all the things that cause inflammation, these are the most inflammatory. They're high in something called omega-6 fats, which imbalance omega-3 fats, so they cause inflammation throughout your entire body. These have been linked directly to heart disease and heart attacks, so you want to stay away from any and all vegetable oils, soybean oil, corn oil, and even, I'm really not a fan of canola oil either when it's genetically modified, so staying away from these oils. Again, these need to
0: go in
2: the trash.
0: Let's trash them. This trash bag is getting pretty full.
2: Now, good news is there's a lot of natural oils people can use instead, Lori. Here are some of my favorites. One is olive oil. And when you're buying olive oil, you want to look for extra virgin olive oil made with 100% olives. Now, a warning on olive oil, you don't want to heat it too high. If you put it at high temperatures, it will oxidize and then actually become a bad oil. So again, this is great to throw on salads or put on meals after you cook them, but olive oil is great. Another oil I love here, and I know, Lori, you love avocados.
0: Oh, yes, the healthy fats.
2: It is, these healthy fats. So avocado oil, one of the ideal oils for you to cook with at home, has a really high what's called smoke point. So you can do stir fries or cook eggs or fry chicken that's not made with regular flour, but made with coconut and almond flour at home. So we got the avocado oil there. Also, one of our favorites, coconut oil. Now, coconut oil contains a type of fat called MCTs. That's medium chain triglycerides. And it's the easiest type of fat for your body to burn as fuel. And when buying coconut oil, you want to buy unrefined coconut oil. And a few other fats you may consider cooking and using is ghee and grass-fed butter. Those contain healthy saturated fats, which actually can be good for your metabolism and supporting your cellular health.
0: This is great information, Dr. Axe. So folks, get rid of these processed foods and swap these ones out for them instead, and you'll look and feel better in no time. We're going to take a quick commercial break and be right back with Dr. Josh Axe right after this.
1: 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Later, we will meet a woman who faced cancer and lived to tell about it.
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0: Welcome back to The Healing Plan with Dr. Josh Axe. Josh, we're so excited about eating healthy. Show us what that looks like, starting with breakfast.
2: All right. So one of my favorite recipes here is doing an omelet, a veggie omelet, that's loaded with, you can see here, vegetables, some diced onions. We've got some bell peppers here. This is a great go-to meal. Now, eggs, when you're buying eggs, you want to buy pastured eggs, which are typically, you notice when you crack open an egg, you don't want it that sort of light yellow. You want it to be a bright orange yolk. That tends to mean it's organic and pastured, so it's higher in vitamin E, omega-3 fats, and a lot of other healing nutrients. Also, adding herbs on like basil, rosemary, and oregano. When I've used the term before that food can be medicine, and it's the most true when talking about herbs and spices like this plant here, oregano, which we put on this very omelet. And then a few other things. One of the things that my wife and I love to do is get our collagen every single day. This is a great source of protein, but collagen is incredible for your skin, hair, and nails. It's great for your gut. It's great for your joints. So making some certified organic coffee or espresso, adding one single scoop of collagen or specifically a multi-collagen protein goes a long way for helping our overall health.
0: This looks absolutely delicious. And folks, I wish you could smell it. I want to eat it right now, but let's move on to lunch.
2: All right. So for lunch here, Lori, what we have is starting off here, we have some grass-fed burgers. Now, you can make grass-fed beef burgers, bison burgers, or turkey burgers. These specifically are turkey burgers. And when buying meat, ideally people buy organic because a lot of our meat products today, the animals have been injected with steroids and growth hormones and eat genetically modified foods that are really unhealthy for us. Versus if they're organic and grass-fed, they're higher in omega-3 fats, which reduce inflammation. So turkey burger with avocado and bell peppers, you'll see the ingredients here. It's protein, fiber, and healthy fat, getting rid of any sugar and processed flours. And then, of course, as a snack, a handful of almonds is fantastic. Almond butter, and of course, we have a little snack here for you, Lori. You may want to try.
0: Oh.
2: These are brownies made with coconut flour, almond flour, pastured eggs, a little grass-fed butter. They are delicious. We'll see what you think there.
0: Mmm.
2: Pretty good.
0: Mmm. You can't tell the difference between these and the kind you get at the grocery.
2: Yeah, so again, this is a great option here. And one of the things that, you know, we have as part of the healing plan that we've talked about before is you can eat, you can have chocolate chip cookies, you can have brownies, you can have fudge. You just need to use the healthy ingredients like organic eggs, almond flour, coconut flour, grass-fed butter, and you can still have some great tasting desserts.
0: Those are delicious. You'd never know they were so healthy.
2: Yeah, I think so too.
0: So what about dinner?
2: So for dinner, it's really a similar thing. Remember, healthy fats, protein, and fiber. And if you follow this right with the meals we've just laid out for you, this is a key part of what people call a healthier, healing keto-type diet, which is the sort of diet people can follow on our healing plan where your body starts burning fat for energy. You start reversing disease. People will notice less inflammation, less joint pain, blood sugar balance, energy boost, and they will look and feel younger. So for starters, we have wild-caught salmon. Now, wild-caught salmon is the ultimate omega-3 rich food. It's full of healthy fats, reduces inflammation. Also, it's on a bed of sprouts here, but you could do any type of lettuce, just get some veggies there. And of course, we have this beautiful looking salad with lettuce, which is high in fiber, some beans here, specifically sugar snap peas, some avocados, some almonds here. And so doing a salad like that that's high in the fiber and healthy fat is fantastic. And then one of the last things here, getting more liquid in our diet. We should be drinking lots and lots of water. Take your total body weight, let's say you weigh 160 pounds, cut that in half, and drink at least that amount in ounces of water a day. So that'd be about 80 to 100 ounces of water a day people should be getting.
0: That's a lot of water. Now, what about tea and coffee, juices? Do those count as water?
2: Well, I recommend staying away from most juices unless it's just green veggie juice, which can count as water. Herbal tea can count. Coffee would not necessarily count as water consumption, but I would say herbal tea and vegetable juices definitely can.
0: Well, this is amazing food. It's beautiful and so healthy. But let's talk about not eating, this whole notion of fasting or intermittent fasting. What's your take on that?
2: You know, intermittent fasting can have big health benefits, including helping you lose weight and heal your gut. So basically what you do is you skip breakfast and you eat in about an 8-hour eating window. You can eat at noon, eat your second meal at 3, and your last meal at 6, or just eat 2 meals. But by doing that, you're resting your body, letting it heal and regenerate itself. So the benefits of intermittent fasting are amazing. Everything from boosting human growth hormone, which helps you age slower, lowering stress hormones like cortisol, allowing your digestive system to heal, your cells to regenerate. But there are a lot of big benefits of fasting.
0: Very fascinating and cutting edge information. Dr. Josh Axe, we're going to continue our conversation right after this commercial break, so don't go away.
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0: Welcome back to The Healing Plan with Dr. Josh Axe. And Josh, we just saw some gorgeous prepared foods. But, you know, a lot of us love smoothies either in place of a meal or in addition to one.
2: Yeah, you know, smoothies can be a great way to take your health to the next level. They're easy, they're fast. And this is my secret recipe for my keto collagen smoothie, which is high in antioxidants, healthy fats, collagen, of course, and fiber. So for starters here, we're going to start off with coconut milk. Now, coconut milk is full of MCTs, that's medium chain triglycerides, that are high in healthy fat. In fact, it's the easiest type of fat for our body to burn as energy. And you can pick up coconut milk. If you can't find that, almond milk works as well. The next ingredient to get some more healthy fats is avocado. Okay, we're just gonna take this avocado here and add that. And the avocado really adds creaminess to the smoothie. The next thing we're gonna add in here is some bone broth protein. Now, bone broth protein is sort of one of the ultimate collagen supplements. It also has glucosamine, hyaluronic acid. It's great for supporting healthy skin, hair, and nails, gut, joints. So we're gonna do one scoop here, and this is my favorite chocolate flavor. It's a great way to satisfy your sweet tooth there as well with this product, bone broth protein. And then I love to add a little bit of cinnamon, get some more antioxidants there. So I'll just add a few dashes there.
0: That looks so good.
2: I'm excited here to try it. And then sometimes you want to add just a little more water. I'm going to add just a little bit of water there. And we are going to go ahead and blend this up. And this is a great thing. You can make this in under a minute. We'll get it going there and blending. All right. Pretty quick and easy. Pour it here in a glass. And we will see how it tastes. All right, you want to give this a try, or should I?
0: You're going to.
2: Okay, here we go.
0: Chocolate, you betcha. Delicious.
2: Yeah, it's pretty great. This is keto friendly. It's high in protein, specifically lots of collagen, fiber, all those healthy fats, and the antioxidants. And you can have this after a workout, for breakfast, as a snack, or even as dessert, as my parents love to do.
0: It tastes like a chocolate milkshake, and you cannot taste the avocado, which is weird.
2: Yeah, and it's one of the healthiest smoothies you could ever consume.
0: So, Josh, you're really big on the healing powers of essential oils. Talk about that.
2: Yeah, you know, as you're saying, I'm a huge fan of essential oils, especially the oil, number one here, frankincense. You know, frankincense is referenced in the Bible. The three wise men brought the infant Jesus gold, frankincense, and myrrh. And frankincense was used widely to support the body in ancient nutrition. And so again, frankincense, I kind of say when in doubt, frankincense, it's great for really everything. And so I'll put two or three drops, rub it on my temples and my neck area. And the other great thing about essential oils is you can inhale the benefits. That's why I use a diffuser all the time. This is a great diffuser. You can see here that you can use sort of on a regular basis. And my wife, Chelsea, and I, we use lavender oil. We have one of these set up by our bed, and we put 10 drops of lavender oil in. It sort of goes throughout the night and actually supports us in sleeping better.
0: I noticed you have oregano oil. What are the health benefits of that?
2: Yeah, you know, oregano oil has a lot of antimicrobial properties, and a lot of us have bad bacteria and other things that we struggle with, even when we don't feel well. Oftentimes, it's good to get an oil that has these antimicrobial or antibiotic properties, like oil of oregano is one of the absolute best. And a few others I love, turmeric oil. Turmeric oil isn't one a lot of people have heard of, but turmeric oil, especially as a CO2 extract, has curcumin, it has turmerone. These are compounds that really support a healthy inflammatory response in our own bodies. And we know that inflammation is a big problem for people today, so turmeric is a great option for that. And then lemon oil is a great natural cleanser for people. And peppermint oil, one of my favorite for supporting overall digestive health.
0: Oh, and they all smell so good. You know, you see essential oils everywhere these days. Are there some tips that you can give us on how to know which ones to buy?
2: Yeah, I recommend always looking for certified organic essential oils. You want to buy from a company that's reputable. Unfortunately, a lot of essential oils today are synthetic and processed. So always look for organic and a high quality brand. Typically, you get what you pay for with essential oils.
0: And you say that some of these cleaning products on the market that have a lot of chemicals in them are very harmful to our health, and we should replace those products with ones that are based with essential oils.
2: Absolutely. Using things like tea tree oil or clove oil or cinnamon oil, like Chelsea and I, we have cleaning products at our home that we make with essential oils. We just use vinegar, water, and essential oils. Chelsea loves adding these to her skincare routine. She's really noticed the difference in the overall toneness and firmness of her skin because she adds just a few drops of like lavender oil and other essential oils like frankincense to her skincare routine. So there are so many ways we can get the toxins out of our home simply by using essential oils.
0: And you were saying about the beauty products and the skincare products, there are some very concerning aspects of skincare products such as deodorant.
2: Yeah, you know, deodorant today, a lot of it has aluminum in it. And aluminum has been linked to a number of health problems. And so if you can start using something natural, in fact, you can make your own deodorant at home by using baking soda, coconut oil, and essential oils like frankincense for men and lavender for women. It's a great way to go.
0: Well, you literally wrote the book on essential oils. I love your book. It's like a reference manual because in one section you have the list of all the essential oils and what they're good for. And in the other section of the book, you have what is ailing you and what essential oils would be good for that ailment.
2: You got it. And so again, I just believe that essential oils should be our go-to. I think about like what King David would have had in his medicine cabinet. It wouldn't have been all the synthetic stuff. It would have been something like essential oils.
0: All right. This is good stuff. Well, we'll be back with more with Dr. Josh Axe right after this.
1: Next, she was given news no one wants to hear. You have cancer. Learn how she not only survived it, but is enjoying the best health of her life. You don't want to miss her amazing story.
6: 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There are so many great features. The newest one that I've discovered is the Bible verse of the day. I get a notification of that. It's a place where the children want to go on that device. It's about God, His Word, His promises, and it's fun. My name is Peggy. I'm a grandmother, and I love the Superbook Bible app.
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0: Welcome back to The Healing Plan with Dr. Josh Axe. Josh, what inspired you to develop this plan?
2: Well, you know, it actually all began with my mother.
8: The day the doctor called and said, "You have cancer," it was on my 42nd birthday. We had a very active lifestyle, 3 children, they were all in sports, and life sort of came to a stop. And you're hearing survival rate. We don't know, you know, if you have a 60% chance of living 70, if it's 30, 40. Then I just kept thinking, God has a plan. I know He has a plan for me. He's not going to leave me. He's not going to forsake me.
9: I remember seeing her hair fall out. I remember her looking like she had aged 20 years in just a couple weeks. And just thinking to myself, how is this possible? And so my mom went through all the treatments with chemo and had a mastectomy, and she eventually was diagnosed as being cancer-free and healthy. But really, after she went through chemo, to me, she seemed sicker than ever.
8: I was constantly tired, and I just kept pushing and trying to go, but just was sick all the time. And all I knew was medical model. So I knew that every time you get sick, you go get an antibiotic. But the problem is my health was declining with each course of treatment. And then the day came where I developed a cough that didn't want to go away. They start running tests and they find this mass on my lung, and it looks like my cancer's returned.
9: And she calls me just in tears on the phone, and she said, I've been diagnosed with cancer again. This time it's on my lungs, and they want to go in immediately and do radiation and surgery. And she asked me, she said, what do I do?
8: He said, Mom, the way God created your body, it will naturally heal. But there's things that we need to do. You need to change things. You need, like, to change your diet. And I'm like, I eat a salad for lunch and I have a vegetable for dinner. Like, what are we talking about here? So he flew home.
9: First thing we did is prayed together, and we both felt led to take care of her all naturally.
8: He took me to the grocery store, and we basically shopped the perimeter of the store. We started in the produce and got tons of vegetables. We got some fruits. We went to the meat counter, clean meats, no antibiotics, no hormones. Of course, then there were things in the refrigerator and the cupboard that had to be thrown out because those aren't things that would actually feed my body.
9: You know, I had her get rid of all the sugar, all the hydrogenated oils, all the bad stuff. And she started consuming lots of vegetables, lots of berries. And we just changed everything.
8: I had it on my refrigerator that food is medicine, so that I knew that as I was eating this food, that actually was the medicine. And we started walking, exercising, because Josh was telling me, Mom, you gotta oxygenate your system, you've gotta exercise. But I started feeling better. I would come home from work and I didn't have to take a nap. I still had the cough, but I was believing that God was healing me. As I was reading his word, I would say, God's word is healing me. It's medicine to my mind, to my body, to my soul. And each day I would do that.
9: And we went back to our oncologist after 4 months, and they called us the next day after doing a CT scan, and they said, their exact words were, this is highly unusual. We don't typically see this, but your tumors have shrunk by more than half. They said, come back again in several months. We went back months later, almost complete remission.
8: She said to me, keep doing what you're doing. We're gonna postpone your surgery. Everything started lining back up. All the blood work, the scans, everything they were doing, everything was looking within the normal range.
9: And you know, my mom is probably the best patient I've ever had. You know, she went, and if I said, use essential oils this time of day, she would use them. I said, juice these vegetables, she did it. Today, my mom is completely cancer-free in the best shape of her life.
8: Every morning, I get up and I thank the Lord I'm alive. I want to encourage you, if you've been given the diagnosis of cancer today, that there is hope. So live your life. Don't let cancer rob you of living.
0: Josh, I'm so glad the plan you developed for your mother is now available to the rest of us.
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0: Hey there, welcome to Studio 5. We got a great lineup in today's show, so here's a look at the rundown.
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0: Four-time World Series champion Daryl Strawberry and a new book.
2: I'm grateful for the long journey because God extended time. If God doesn't extend time, you're dead.
0: Astronaut Butch Wilmore recounts the story of weeks in space that turned into nearly a year.
3: I knew the Lord was in control. He's working out his plan and his purpose for his glory.
4: I remember exactly where I was when you met.
0: And Victory Boy takes us on a journey of love and loss through new music.
5: It really has to do with my my personal growth.
0: This week's guest is Daryl Strawberry. The four-time World Series champion is also a husband, a father, and an author with a new book soon to be released.
6: Hit well, straight away center field, and Dean Christensen at the track. He's looking up, and it's gone!
7: Two home runs, 3-1 New York.
6: And this ball is out of here. A three-run home run for Daryl Strawberry, and the Mets now lead it 7-0.
0: World Series champion, 8-time All-Star. What do those titles mean to Daryl Strawberry today?
2: It means you accomplished something from an earthly standpoint. And it was good. And it was fun. But I think also at the same time, you have to pay a price for it. I think God blocked the enemy from destroying me because he could have easily let it happen. It's happened to so many celebrities, you know, having trophies and winning things and but living out of his will. Brings a whole different purpose of life.
0: Who was praying and reaching out to Daryl Strawberry when you were going through what you're seeing others go through in the headlines?
2: My mother was behind the scenes interceding for me. She was dying from breast cancer. She would die at the age of 55, but she was behind praying for her kids. How do I know that? Because my sister finds a journal under her bed after she passes away. And in the journal, she's praying for all her children. And she got to me in the journal, and she told God, knock him off of his throne.
0: Whoa.
2: You did it, Mom.
0: Knock him off his throne.
2: Yeah, knock him off his throne. Save that fool. You know, because she knew I was living a foolish life. Style playing Major League Baseball and womanizer, alcohol, drugs, sin. I was all in, all above that you could be in. At the highest, at the highest. Nobody ever tells you you have a problem. Everybody always say you can do whatever you want to. But I explain to people all the time, you know, when I'm doing ministry, you can pick your sins, but you can't pick your consequences.
1: If you stop tasting all these worldly things and you come and taste me, you'll never starve again. And ever since I have turned my life over to God, I have never starved again.
0: You got a book, Another Life, Discovering the Healing Power of Purpose, of Power and Purpose. On my long journey, my long journey from player to preacher.
2: You had to mention that long. It was a long journey. I'm grateful for the long journey because God extended time. If God doesn't extend time, you're dead. After cancer twice, one kidney, major heart attack, addiction, just so many things. And for him to step in the middle of that and block the enemy.
0: Yeah.
2: You know, and I think a lot of times, so many of us believe it's us, and it's not us. If he didn't pour his gift in you, you're not gonna be able to do this kind of work. This is kingdom work. This is not worldly work. And if you wanna step over into worldly things, you can. Mm-hmm. But I refuse to go back into worldly things. It's truly about the kingdom of God, and it's about winning as many souls as I can before I leave this earth.
0: What's this new book mean to you?
2: Another Life is incredible. It means more to me because of my writer, Jerome. He got a chance to travel with me. No writer's ever been able to travel with me and really actually see what I do. Most people have seen it from clips on, you know, your social media, things like that. But he's got a chance to go into prisons, communities, hospice, schools, and just to see me in action as a different person, I'm very bold. I'm very strong because the enemy is not playing. So why should we? You know, and I think that's what God has called me for. It's not to play. He's called me to be bold and preach the gospel and tell people to turn from those wicked ways and that he will save you. He will. Not me, but he will. Not anybody else. He will. It's the Holy Spirit that comes in the places that ascends up on people and touches the heart of a person and changes a person. And of course, I realize the most important thing about God's calling is you have to be convicted if you want to be changed. So if there's no conviction, you're never going to experience a change. You're going to always stay in the same place. And I think that's what happened to me. The conviction came up on me and it changed my life forever.
0: Another Life releases this summer, August 11th to be exact. And still ahead, retired NASA astronaut Butch Wilmore shares his long mission to space.
3: The fact that we were there and stuck for that period of time, no, I was completely content. Because I knew the Lord was in control. He's working out his plan and his purpose for his glory and our ultimate good if we believe. And by believe, I mean believe Jesus Christ is Lord.
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14: I got into a serious relationship, but his family was like involved in Santeria. 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
0: Butch Wilmore is a retired NASA astronaut. He was part of that 11-day mission that unexpectedly stretched into nearly 10 months in space. Now, in this one specific mission, you're supposed to be in space for 8 days, but you get stuck for nearly a year. What was the mission originally, and what happened to create this unexpected extension?
3: Yeah, this was a test flight. It's the first crewed flight of the spacecraft. So we had several tests that we launched all the way up through docking for the first phase of the test. And all of the thing went great the first day. And then as we started the docking phase, rendezvous two dockings when we started to have our problems. We started to drop thrusters. We lost a total of five. We only have eight aft firing thrusters, and we lost five of those throughout the process. And at the time, not knowing why we were losing the thrusters caused a lot of concern, obviously. Knowing that we needed to dock the space station would have been our safe place to be. If we can get there, we'll be safe. If we can't get there, at the time, not knowing why we're losing these thrusters, what's going on, I wasn't sure what our options were.
0: So you didn't have a backup. It was space station or?
3: No, space station or maybe not survive.
0: In this unexpected 10 months, if you will, emotionally and personally, how did you handle the uncertainty of this time?
3: I learned many times over in my life and professional career both that I'm not going to fret over things that I can't control, I can't do anything about. It's going to be what it is. I'm not going to fret over it, so I'm not going to waste that energy. Because I knew the Lord was in control. He's working out His plan and His purpose for His glory and our ultimate good if we believe. And regardless of what happens in this life or what happens as He works out His plan and His purpose, I'm on board. I don't care what that is. Whatever that is, whatever that means, He rules and He reigns and I'm in.
0: Now you talk about in the book how important your faith is to you. Did I read it correctly that you didn't miss church on Sunday?
3: No, I didn't miss church. Our church live streams the services, as does another church of a friend of mine where I grew up, the hometown I grew up in Mount Juliet, Tennessee. They live stream their services, and I tied into every single service because I know the Lord's church. He gave us His church because we need it, and we need each other. It's a time, at times I need the church to come and help me, and there's times the church, people in the church need me to be there for them. And He gave us the church because we need it. And I do need it. My strength, my spiritual strength wanes if I don't have that constant infiltration of the Word of God. And I've learned that over the years, and therefore I did. I tied in every service because I needed it.
0: So what happened that made you say, I want to take this experience and what I learned from it and write a book?
3: I didn't write the book to publish it. I wrote the book. I'd actually started writing stories for my daughters. My wife and I have two daughters, and we were in our 40s before they were born. And so we lived a life before they were even born. I was writing stories about some of the things in our life, events, something they would have for the future. So I wrote it for my daughters. But the reason I published it and with the person I published it with, because we were like-minded, and the only reason I published it, because of the message of the cross, which leads to hope. It leads to hope in the now, and that's why I published it. I wrote it for my daughters. I published it for the message.
0: Let's talk more about the message for a moment. What are you hoping people receive from the book, and what lessons do you feel they can get out of it?
3: That's a great question. I appreciate that question. In this life, I don't know anyone that's had what you would call an easy life. I mean, you'll see a kind of a theme in the book that life is tough. Events take place in life, they're difficult to handle, things that happen you don't understand why, as the Lord is using this process of life in our sanctification. And so life is tough, and there's also responsibility. We have responsibility. That's really the message. You gotta want it. Things in life are not easy. Things are tough, but you gotta buckle down and you gotta put your nose to the grindstone and you gotta press forward. You gotta want it, whatever that is. I want the Lord's glory. I want the Lord to be glorified. John 3:27. A person cannot receive even one thing unless it is given to him from heaven. Nothing. He deserves the glory for every single thing that occurs. And my pride wants to take it. But Scripture shows me that He is the one to be glorified in all things.
0: Butch's book, Stuck in Space, An Astronaut's Hope Through the Unexpected, is available right now wherever you purchase your reading material. It is time now for this week's Studio 5 Snapshot.
17: The Lord gets glory from whatever I do in general, as long as that's where my mindset's at. So just carrying that through the rest of the competition.
0: And that is American Idol Season 24 winner, Hannah Harper. She beat out Jordan McCullough and Keela Richardson Monday, securing the most votes. Harper is a 25-year-old stay-at-home mother from Willow Springs, Missouri. She's a country singer whose very audition for the show went viral for a song she penned titled String Cheese. Congratulations, Hannah. And that's a look at your snapshot for the week. Still ahead, Victory Boyd is back to share some new music.
18: It really has to do with my my personal growth. This album is called Confessions of a Lonely Girl, and it's inspired by the journey of my love life.
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20: I went from having a promising career as a neuroscientist to having a medical death sentence.
21: We started asking at that point, are there healings in the present day that go beyond what modern medicine can accomplish?
22: So how do you know this wasn't psychosomatic, a misdiagnosis, something that was being missed in that process?
20: So what if you look for evidence and don't find it? Are you going to end up losing your faith?
23: A lot of skeptics will say, well, miracles are impossible. Why? 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You can't violate the laws of nature.
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24: Are miracles real? 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
5: 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It's called Confessions of a Lonely Girl.
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7: It really has to do with my

0: of being rejected, being misunderstood by the one you love the most, and like all these things. And so, anyways, yeah, my journey's been very interesting, but I have a lot of music to, I like to think of my songs as trophies, because I live to sing another day on the other side of everything that I've been through, and so I'm thankful. All I have is a promise, and it makes me nervous if I'm honest. Any other clues, like time and place, I would greatly appreciate. But then I suppose I wouldn't need to have faith. Sometimes, especially as Christians, we can cause our mind to believe that we're supposed to be together forever with someone that we're in a relationship with. And it's easy to get there. It's like, oh, it's easy to get there and start declaring by faith, oh, this is my husband, this is my wife. Like, yeah, you're declaring by faith because you can't stand the idea of losing them. And so the more you're speaking it, you're trying to manifest it into reality, as opposed to keeping a heart of indifference, Lord, your will, not mine. And you know, I surrender this to you. You know, keeping that, if this is meant to be, that if is very important.
1: What is it that you really want from
0: sitting in that tension of, I don't know, but I do know that I love you today, and I have full freedom to love you today. And God willing, I have this freedom tomorrow and the next day and the next day, and then hopefully it will lead to forever. But it might not, you know?
1: Down on his knee, he'll ask for my hand, and we'll be in love to the very end.
0: I don't have to try to be enough. I just have to believe, you know, the message is enough. I am enough. And many people are going to be profoundly impacted by simply this.
1: As long as I live, may this burning flame in my heart never die.
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0: You got one foot out, go ahead, let the other one join it. If it's not right now, it will never be again. On that musical note, we are just about out of time for this week's edition of Studio 5, so let's take a quick look at next week's rundown.
1: Are you sure you can handle this?
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5: Bye, Dad. The front door is locked.
6: There's a window in the back, we'll crawl through that.
0: The dad era begins in The Breadwinner.
7: Running a company's a 24/7 job.
8: What about your husband? Could he take care of the kids?
5: Nate?
7: Wait a second, is he here?
5: What? Yes.
7: Yeah, bring him out.
9: We are moving.
10: We're moving.
5: Yeah, here he comes.
0: Wildly popular comedian Nate Bargatze joins us to talk about his very first feature film.
11: This movie was a movie very based in my stand-up comedy, not too far removed from a first movie you think I would make. Even though it's been a year and a half, it kind of came quick and happened fast, and I'm excited for it to come out.
0: Please join us for that and so much more come next week. As for this week, we've got time now for just one more thing. Let's give the final word to Baseball Hall of Famer Daryl Strawberry. If you could talk to that little boy pre-high school, pre-people knowing your name, growing up, what would you tell him knowing what you know today?
12: You can't talk to a person when they at that place at a young age. I think everybody has their own journey and their own story. Mm-hmm. Hopefully you don't lose the battle before it's over. Mm-hmm. Hopefully you truly find the symbol of the cross.
0: Yeah.
12: And understand that the price has been paid for you. It's already been set up for you to experience this life in a different way. You know, I always talk about Galatians 2:20, I have been crucified with Christ. It's no longer I who live, but it's Christ who lives in me. And when you know Christ living inside of you and rule and reign over you, you win. You don't lose. Christ didn't lose.
0: No.
12: So that younger person that was back then, he was supposed to go through everything he had to go through to get to where he needed to be today.
0: Daryl Strawberry, thank you so much. That's a great final word for this edition of Studio 5 and for this week's look at uplifting entertainment. Until next time, make time to uplift someone around you, and then please come on back. See where Studio 5 takes you next week. Bye-bye. Thank you for watching.

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11: 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Today, a routine surgery left her with MRSA.
12: It was most horrific pain I've ever been in my life.
11: Then came the autoimmune disease.
12: I said having a baby was much easier.
11: One woman's prayer.
12: I said, I'm going to depend on the Lord to heal me.
11: And her double miracle.
12: And I jumped up. 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
12: I thank Jesus for it every day.
13: Well, welcome to the 700 Club. President Trump's candidates are sweeping Republican primary elections. But still, there's talk in politics about a growing split in the MAGA base.
14: The Iran conflict, support for Israel, and the Epstein files are all potential fracture points. CBN's chief political analyst David Brody takes a closer look.
15: While Donald Trump might be considered CEO of MAGA, there are signs the important coalition is not marching in lockstep. For example, Tucker Carlson, who campaigned for Trump, believing he wouldn't get the U.S. involved in foreign conflicts like the Middle East, now, well, he's lamenting his choice.
16: I do think it's like a moment to wrestle with our own consciences. We'll be tormented by it for a long time. I will be. And I want to say I'm sorry for misleading people.
15: Carlson represents the part of the America First contingent that has broken away over the war with Iran. They believed a Trump second term would avoid entanglements overseas. Rob Bluey covers politics for the Daily Signal.
17: Donald Trump in many ways defined what it means to wear that MAGA label. And for a long time, including the first year of his second term, it was really about promoting peace abroad. And I think that his decision to launch the strikes on Iran was the breaking point for so many of these figures.
15: When other outspoken conservative critics went after him, the president responded forcefully, posting on Truth Social, quote, "They are not MAGA. I am." And that seems to be true. A recent poll showed 31% of Republicans have a favorable view of Tucker Carlson compared to a whopping 77% with a favorable view of Trump. Influential podcasters like Megyn Kelly, however, see serious cracks emerging.
18: The Trump coalition that got him elected is completely fractured and in smithereens, and he doesn't care.
15: This is more than just foreign policy. A slice of MAGA continues to be frustrated over the administration's handling of the Epstein files and a hands-off approach at the top.
17: The Epstein files are something that continues to confound, I think, President Trump in ways that he's just not able to figure out why so many Americans might be frustrated.
15: Then there's the economy. Trump's standing among white voters without a college degree, one of his base's most reliable pillars, has slipped. Dramatically, actually. According to a new YouGov-CBS poll, in February of 2025, Trump held a plus 36 approval rating among those voters. By April of this year, he had fallen underwater with them at minus 4. That's a 40-point swing. They may still love his no-nonsense style, but economic anxiety has hit hard.
17: you see increasingly a larger and larger share of Republicans saying that they're concerned about their personal finances, or they may not be completely satisfied with Donald Trump's handling of the Iran war because it's led to higher gas prices. So I do think if you're the president, it's important to be mindful that the decisions that he makes on a global stage could have ramifications here at home.
15: Given the slim Republican majorities on Capitol Hill, any splits inside MAGA, whatever the size, could have immediate ramifications.
17: Any small number of percentage points could have a dramatic impact on the outcome of, say, like the 2026 midterm elections, where Republicans have a narrow majority in both the House and the Senate.
13: Well, David Brody joins us now for more on this report. So last night, Trump-backed candidates defeated both Congressman Massey and the Senate GOP Senator Bill Cassidy. Now, what's the implications of this? Is this showing his strength going in the midterms, or is it just strength in the primary?
6: Well, I think for now it's the primary. We'll see about the midterms, because that opens up a whole other can of worms. But this is a big deal, obviously. You know, Gordon, Tom Massey in 2024, just 2 years ago, won a Republican primary in his district with 75% of the vote. He got 45% last night. A 30% drop in a very conservative Kentucky district that he won by a whopping margin a couple of years ago. Think about that, right? I mean, that's pretty remarkable. It is the Trump effect. Let's also be clear that AIPAC and the Republican Jewish Coalition and many other pro-Israel PACs went ahead and put a lot of money, millions, tens of millions of dollars, to run against Massey. That was important as well. So you put it all together, and as it relates to the growing divide portion of this, Massey represents a portion, a small portion of MAGA that has broken away, but Trump still controls the party. It's kind of like that 1950s song, I'm going to make up new lyrics. It's Trump's party, and you can cry if you want to, but it's still his party.
13: Well, Massey in particular was anti-Israel, and even in his defeat, tried to make a joke out of it. He said he was trying to call his opponent to congratulate him, but he had trouble finding him in Tel Aviv. How much of that anti-Israel sentiment is now going to be playing out in both parties going into the midterms?
6: Well, I think it's huge. And AIPAC and the Republican Jewish Coalition and many others have devoted lots of time, resource, and energy to that fact. And so I think you're going to see that across the board. I don't think there's any doubt about it, Gordon.
13: Well, let's talk about some near-term, very serious ramifications for the president. Cassidy, there's now nothing stopping him for the remainder of his term. There's no downside to him opposing the president going forward. And he joined the Democrats in calling for a vote on the War Powers Act. And so the majority is so narrow in both Senate and Congress. Will these defeats, I mean, seeming victories for the president, actually end up in legislative defeats?
6: Yeah, it's such a great point, Gordon, and such an astute observation, because everybody's talking about, well, what if Trump and the Republicans lose the midterms? Well, hold on. Let's stop and not talk so much about the midterms right now. Let's talk about the here and now, which is Trump is one by one kind of losing the Senate. Remember, as you know, they've got 52 Republicans, but if you start to kind of whittle that number down, it's not 52 at all in terms of Trump's agenda. I mean, for example, you've got Bill Cassidy that you mentioned. Now he's rogue. Mitch McConnell has always been rogue. Got Susan Collins, Lisa Murkowski, Tom Tillis, Rand Paul. I mean, you're at about 46 or so solid Republican votes, possibly. So even if you wanted to change and get rid of the filibusters we've talked about regarding the Save America Act and others, you're not going to be able to do it. And I know there's been a lot of pressure on John Thune, the Senate Majority Leader, to change the filibuster, or to get rid of it, excuse me, by the president. But the votes simply are not there to get rid of the filibuster. You don't even have enough Republican votes to do that. Now Cassidy will just be one more against it.
13: Well, let's turn to the midterms, because I think that's where the, you know, it's going to obviously play out for the last 2 years of the Trump presidency. So If they lose the House, what does that mean? And if they lose the Senate, are we going to be seeing sort of an endless, let's impeach Trump, let's investigate the administration, let's, you know, have repeated hearing after hearing? Are we going to see a replay of that?
6: 100%. And it's not 99%, it's not 85%, it's 100%. They, the Democrats, will go ahead and move to impeach President Trump, and they'll be able to do it based on a party line vote in the House. It's just simple as that. I mean, of course, if you're the Democrats, take your choice as to what they want to impeach him over. I guess we'll wait and see about the details on that. But that's exactly what's going to happen. And then if you look to the Senate, you know, yesterday, big news on Tuesday, the president endorsed Ken Paxton over John Cornyn in the Texas Republican primary. Well, Ken Paxton has some issues as it relates to some of his past moral indiscretions, if you will. That gives Democrats an opening for James Tallarico, the Democrat there in Texas, to possibly take the Texas Senate seat. And even if he doesn't take that seat and Paxton wins it, the Republicans are going to spend a lot of money defending it. And that's going to take away from money spent in places like Maine, where Susan Collins is up, in Michigan as well, where there's an open Senate seat. So you put this all together, and Republicans are going to have their hands full as it relates to the Senate as well.
13: Well, the Maine race, I mean, for me, that's a whole another layer of crazy. Does her opponent really have a Nazi tattoo?
6: Yes. He does. And now we're getting even more information about the candidate there who not only has that, but has a lot more what they, you know, this Reddit is, of course, the big thing on social media and conservative or very alt-right circles, where he has even more posts that he's put up with some troubling posts. We'll just leave it at that. The point is that it just continues to leak out. So he's a real flawed candidate. So that's good news for the Republicans. But yeah, it's interesting that the Democrats are standing behind him.
13: I just have this overwhelming sense of frustration that nothing seems to be getting done because of the political divide. It seems like everything that Trump tries to do is that there's an automatic reaction. We have to oppose it. There seems to be this weird alliance coming between Islam and progressive politics in America. We're seeing, I'm shaking my head. What has happened to us? But in the bigger picture, the bigger geopolitical picture, we have an opportunity to change the government of Iran, and we can't get to that opportunity because of our political divide. Is this going to play out real quickly because of these primary supposed wins by the administration, where the hands are going to be tied and you're not going to be able to pursue a true effective regime change there?
6: I think it's a major concern. Having said that, it's the Trump effect, right? I mean, Trump is his own man. He'll do what he wants to do. And so he might be able to kind of blow past the political pushback. I mean, look, any traditional politician, Gordon, as you know, with the midterms coming and gas prices rising and a chance for regime change, I mean, a lot of folks would say, you know what? Let's punt all of this. Let's get out of Iran and let's move on and let's win elections in November, because these gas prices are going to really hurt us deeply. But I don't think Trump's going to do that. I think Trump's going to indeed go in and finish the job, whatever that looks like. And there's been talk and clamoring for a lot of folks in terms of the way you finish that job is to arm the Iranians. There's been talk here in Washington, D.C. about that's the way to do it rather than what's been tried so far. We'll see if that comes to fruition.
13: All right, David, thanks for your insights. And once again, it's a call for prayer for Christians, not just here in the United States, but let's be praying around the world. These are very turbulent times. And again, the level of crazy is going through the roof. But is our own divide going to ultimately doom us on the world stage? This is a time, now more than ever, let's pray for the leader of the free world, and that is not any one individual. That is the country, the United States of America. Our forefathers said we want to be a city on a hill. Well, our city has a lot of trouble right now, and we need to pray, and we need to ask God to come and intervene. Ashley?
14: Amen to that. All right, everyone. Well, up next, President Trump hints at another round of attacks as Iran sticks to its guns in negotiations. CBN News brings you the latest in the peace talks. And later, a woman in horrific pain, worse than when she gave birth. 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
32: Welcome back to the 700 Club for more from CBN News. President Trump says the United States was just 1 hour away from launching another military strike against Iran before he backed off. Now Tehran is issuing new demands, and Iranian lawmakers are threatening American and Israeli leaders. CBN's Joshua Swanson reports.
33: President Donald Trump says the United States came to the brink of striking Iran again.
34: I hope we don't have to do the war, but we may have to give them another big hit.
33: Speaking at the White House Tuesday, Trump revealed how close the U.S. military came to action before he paused strikes to allow negotiations to continue.
34: I was an hour away. We're all set to go. The boats, the ships are all loaded. They're loaded to the brim. And we're all set to start.
33: Calling Iran the bully of the Middle East, Trump made clear the ceasefire remains shaky. Tehran reportedly is demanding reparations, U.S. troop withdrawals, an end to fighting in Lebanon, and the lifting of sanctions while avoiding any mention of its nuclear program. The proposal appears nearly identical to an earlier proposal Trump rejected as garbage. Iranian state media also reports Parliament is preparing to vote on legislation offering a 50 million euro reward for the killing of President Trump, Israeli Prime Minister Benjamin Netanyahu, and CENTCOM Commander Admiral Brad Cooper. On Capitol Hill, Cooper told lawmakers Iran and its proxies continue targeting Americans across the region.
35: Iranian-supported terror groups attacked U.S. troops and diplomats more than 350 times. Killing four U.S. service members and wounding nearly 200 others.
33: And lawmakers are confronting rising anti-Semitism following the October 7th Hamas attacks. Senators James Lankford and Jackie Rosen introduced bipartisan legislation aimed at protecting Jewish students, synagogues, and community institutions while increasing oversight of anti-Semitic content online. Joshua Swanson, CBN News, Jerusalem.
32: Thank you, Joshua. The Pentagon plans to temporarily reduce the number of U.S. brigade combat teams stationed in Europe, delaying a planned troop deployment to Poland. Poland's deputy defense minister is here in Washington to meet with Pentagon officials about that decision. CBN national security correspondent Caitlin Burke is in Warsaw, where she spoke with him just before he left.
14: Here in Poland, officials say Russia's pressure on NATO's eastern flank isn't always obvious. Poland's deputy defense minister told me countries here are in many ways already at war with Russia, just not in the traditional sense.
36: Poland and other eastern NATO flank states are at hybrid war. with Russia, that is the war posed with us by President Putin, and that is the war which is focused on just undermining the confidence of our citizens to the authorities, divide our societies, and spread disinformation. So that is the very special kind of a war, which is at the time being on quite low intensity. But of course, it's Russians who can just manipulate and make it this intensity higher.
0: Polish officials say that can include everything from cyber attacks and disinformation campaigns to drone incursions and the weaponization of migration along NATO's borders. The concern here is that Russia can exploit uncertainty and division inside the alliance without ever firing a shot, gradually testing NATO's unity and resilience in ways that are harder to detect and harder to respond to. Caitlin Burke, CBN News, Warsaw, Poland.
32: Thank you, Caitlin. New information now on the deadly shooting at a San Diego Islamic Center. A 17-year-old and an 18-year-old were identified as the shooters. Investigators found a manifesto expressing broad hatred towards various religions and races. They say the shooters met and were radicalized online. Police reportedly contacted one of the teens last year over concerns about interest in extremist ideology and mass casualty attacks. Those concerns did not rise to the level of an arrest. The suspects arrived at the mosque on Monday wearing body armor, armed with weapons, killing three men, including a security guard who was a devoted father of eight children. Well, turning now to Texas, where the largest children's hospital in America is creating the first ever detransition clinic for children. It's part of a fraud settlement involving Texas Children's Hospital in Houston. CBN medical reporter Lori Johnson explains.
1: Texas is one of 27 states that ban transgender procedures on minors. State Attorney General Ken Paxton sued Texas Children's Hospital for violating their ban, while the Department of Justice pursued its own investigation. The hospital reached agreements with both state and federal authorities not to perform such procedures.
2: The agreement also states the hospital will create a free clinic for former patients who want to reverse their transgender procedure, fire five doctors who performed them, and pay $10 million for alleged insurance fraud.
3: If there was the definition of vindication, this would be it.
2: 3 years ago, whistleblower Dr. Eitan Haim was the first to publicly accuse the hospital of secretly performing transgender procedures on children and teens after the interventions were banned.
3: For pediatric hospitals, this is essentially the largest financial healthcare fraud settlement in the history of the country.
2: He said while working there, he had firsthand knowledge of falsified diagnosis codes.
3: This healthcare fraud in these gender clinics is rampant. It's essentially in every gender clinic in a red state. That's how they're getting insurance companies to cover these hormones, blockers, and surgery.
2: Texas Children's Hospital said they complied with the law but are settling to protect our resources from endless and costly litigation, adding the settlement closes a chapter wrought with falsehoods and distractions. Others say it should lead to similar lawsuits.
4: It sets a precedent that we will not let you off the hook when you harm children. And that's biblical. As you and I both know, Christ said it's better that you tie a millstone around your neck and throw yourself in the sea than harm a child.
2: While trans activists condemn the settlement, others say it's part of a culture change.
4: We're seeing a tidal shift, if you will. In this area, there have been a number of malpractice suits that have been settled. There have been a few jury verdicts that have been awarded in these areas as to people who come to regret the lie they were told. That if you just follow our radical gender rejection ideology, that you can be a different sex, and you can't.
2: Moving forward, experts speculate that in addition to punishing hospitals, individual doctors could face criminal charges if they're found to have falsified diagnosis codes. Lori Johnson, CBN News.
32: Thank you. Lori Gordon, back over to you.
5: I think this is just the beginning of the unraveling of a very tragic portion of our medical history. It seems from some of the litigation, and these are people, children who went through transition, and then when they became adults said, what have I done? It's coming out that somehow or other they were pressured into these decisions, that they were, quote, counseled, close quote, to do this and to change their bodies. But the underlying, and this is medical science, the underlying chromosomes don't change. You can change appearance. You can add or subtract body parts. You can take hormone therapy. You can do all of that. But it doesn't change that fundamental makeup of X and Y or the chromosomes. It does not change it. And so as much as you want, it doesn't work. So why would you ever do that to a minor? It makes absolutely no sense to me. The UK medical establishment led the world on this, saying, no, we're finding it doesn't lead to better outcomes. It doesn't solve the mental issues and the identity issues. In fact, it makes it worse. So let's take a very giant pause in doing these things for minors. If you're an adult, you're making decisions about your own body, well then, you know, okay, God bless you. I can't stand in your way. I want a free and open society where you get to decide, you get to choose. God has given us the freedom of choice if you want to do that. But for minors, no. And particularly if they're pressured by the medical community, you know, way no. That should never happen. So I'm proud of those who have pursued this. And Todd Heim, if I'm pronouncing his name correct, what an incredible, courageous doctor to stand up. He paid a heavy price for that. And I'm so glad he did. He did it for the generation that had gone through it and the generations to come. But I don't think it's done. It still rings in my ear, the head of Vanderbilt, saying, well, if you don't believe in gender transition for minors, you don't have a job here anymore. That really should ring in everybody's mind, that the ideology is so strong that regardless of someone's conscience to say, this isn't right to do to minors, you're so such an ideologue, you're going to deprive them of their livelihood. This is a very disturbing history. Very disturbing chapter in our history. And I hope that the sane course of let's not do this to minors prevails. Ashley?
14: Well, up next, double trouble. This woman had MRSA and an autoimmune disease. See how that set the stage for two miracles coming up. Plus, Gordon and I will be praying for you, so stay with us.
6: Hi there, I'm Dean Heskin, President and CEO of Swiss America. Do you know which investment has outperformed almost every other asset class since the beginning of last year? And that Goldman Sachs Research is now forecasting to reach further heights. That's right, it's gold. 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
5: Well, let me say something that shouldn't be controversial, but in today's world, it seems to be controversial. Our nation was birthed in prayer. Go back to 1607, the first permanent English settlement here in Virginia, right here in Virginia Beach. They bowed their knee on the beach. They planted a cross, and they prayed to Jesus, and they asked for him to preserve them and that from these shores the gospel would go around the world. 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That was before the Declaration of Independence. So it's true. It's historical fact. We were birthed in prayer, and we want to return to that foundation. 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Ashley?
14: Well, Christine couldn't get out of bed. The pain was too severe. Her body was under attack from infection and disease. And when she was told that the only way forward was more pills, Christine turned to God for help.
9: I had sinus surgery at the end of August. And I guess I got infection in there. I started running a fever. I laid in that bed in there, and I could not get up by myself. It was most horrific pain I've ever been in my life. I said having a baby was much easier. Went to the hospital, and they'd run me through so many tests. They did a spinal tap, everything that they could do to find out. Finally, they said I had MRSA. They started giving me IV antibiotics, and I got a little better. Then they sent me to a rheumatoid doctor. She said, oh, you got PMR, and that's an autoimmune disease that affects your joints and your muscles. So she wanted me to take these little pills for 5 days. They had chemo in them. I'm sorry, I said, I'm gonna depend on the Lord to heal me. Well, I know that God could heal me. I started watching the 700 Club, oh, 3 or 4 years ago, maybe longer, just every once in a while. Then I started watching it every day, and I think, oh, I wish that I'd get a word on healing. And on the 25th of September.
5: There's someone, you've got a severe arthritic condition. You heard the testimony about arthritis, and you're saying, that's me. I have it in every joint. I have it in my back, too. I have it in my right shoulder, my right elbow, my hands. God is healing you of that right now, giving you full mobility.
9: And I said, that's for me. That's for me. And I said, I accept that. So I was watching it on the 29th, and Terry said, there's somebody with autoimmune disease.
10: For others, I believe God is just strengthening immune systems right now. Many of you struggled with ongoing illnesses that you just can't seem to shake. Today is the day. Your immune system is completely made whole by the power of Jesus Christ.
9: And I jumped up. And I said, that's my healing, and I know it. Instant. As soon as I claimed it, just a big relief off of me. I felt so weightless. I didn't feel heavy, burdened down. I just quit hurting. I told all my family, our family group text. I sent them the videos. So we all praised the Lord together. It was amazing to feel like that too, to think, I'm healed. You know, I'm healed. And after I got the healing, I was fine. I was up able to go. I've been going strong ever since. I thank Jesus for it every day. And I know he healed me because he loved me. and he loves everybody. And if they'll just believe that they can have the same healing, you just got to believe and have faith and claim that healing every day, every day.
14: Amen. Believe and have faith and claim that healing. As I was watching Christine's miraculous testimony, and we rejoice with you, Christine, for what God has done for you. Is there anything too big for our God? Ask yourself that question. Is there anything too big for the God who created the universe, the cosmos, for the God who created you, who's known you even before you were knit together in your mother's womb, who knows every hair on your head, who is sovereign over everything, who sits on the throne, who is seated at the right hand of the Father, Jesus Christ. He's ruling and he's reigning over the entire world, the entire universe. And he reigns and rules over you and your life. So I just pray that after watching Christine's testimony, that your faith is rising to believe for the impossible in your life. What do you need an answer to prayer for? Do you need healing in your body? Well, Jesus is the answer. Do you need financial breakthrough? Jesus is the answer. Are you praying and interceding for a lost loved one? Jesus has the answer. Jesus is the answer. He is everything we need and more. And it is our favorite time of the program where we just love to let the Holy Spirit lead us and guide us and intercede for you and me. And we're just going to allow him to move today, believing that he will do the impossible in your life because he is the God of the impossible. Nothing is too big. Nothing is too small. And I'm believing that he's going to break through in your life today. And before we get into prayer, we just want to continue to encourage you in your faith. This is another answer to prayer. This is Michelle by email. She said, I woke up this morning with the worst hip pain. As I was listening to the 700 Club, I heard Gordon pray for someone with pain in their right hip. I was so excited. I was crying. What a blessing. Thank you, Gordon. Thank you, 700 Club. Amen.
5: Well, here's Nadine. She suffered from sleepless nights, shortness of breath. Then she called the CBN prayer line, which she says, the hotline to heaven. I like that. I'm gonna start using that one myself. She received compassionate scriptural prayer. Soon, she noticed her breathing was normal. And for the first time in a long time, she slept through the night. She gives all glory to God, and you can do that too. We're going to join in prayer now. Join with us. The Bible says, when two or more agree touching anything, it shall be done for them by my Father in heaven. These are the words of Jesus. So, Ashley and I are going to be your two or more. You reach out and touch, and we'll join with you, and God will do all the rest. Ashley, would you lead us?
14: Yes. Heavenly Father, we just say thank you. You are the King of Kings and the Lord of Lords. Jesus, we thank you for your life. We thank you for your sacrificial death, dying on the cross for our sins and the sins of this world. And we thank you for your resurrection and your ascension. And we believe that you are now seated at the right hand of the Father and you're interceding for us. So Jesus, will you break through today? Will you break through depression and mental illness and anxiety? Will you break through pain, physical pain? Will you break through grief? Will you speak to people in dreams and visions? May your Holy Spirit touch people even right now in the name of Jesus. Of Jesus, Lord, we thank you for what you're doing in their lives today.
5: There's someone you've got a growth behind your right ear, and it's just itchy, and you're concerned about it. God's going to just dry that up, and it's going to fall right off. You're not going to have any problem with it. Just receive it right now in Jesus' name. Someone else was circulation issues with your feet, but it's a primary problem in your right foot. God is healing you of that circulation. He's also restoring nerve. He's able to restore feeling. He's able to do this from the top of your head to the soles of your feet. May you be healed in Jesus' name.
14: Yeah, I believe there's a woman watching and you have got severe arthritis in your upper back. It's almost like the bottom of your neck into your upper back near your shoulders. And you have almost like a hump on your back as well. And I just believe God is literally shifting things around. The tension in your upper back, I believe, is releasing right now in the name of Jesus. You're going to be able to move your shoulders, move your neck, and move your upper back like you haven't been able to before. I believe you walk with a cane because of this, and you're kind of slumped over. I just believe God is literally fixing your spine right now. He's fixing your back. He's healing you completely. You're going to be able to walk upright in the name of Jesus. Just be healed and be made whole from the top of your head to the soles of your feet. Thank you, Jesus.
5: Several digestive issues. One, there's an inflamed gallbladder with gallstones, and it's causing enormous pain right in the center of your chest. God is healing you of that. He's dissolving the stones and taking care of that infection. Someone else, you're having problems with acid reflux, and you have great pain in your esophagus. God is healing all of that and going to restore everything to normal digestion. Someone else, you've got some kind of internal hernia where your stomach and your esophagus join together. And I don't know the medical term for it, but you know it. And God's able to take that hernia, reduce all of that away from you right now in Jesus' name.
14: Yeah, I believe someone's watching and you've got actually a pocket of fluid in your left lung. And I believe God is clearing that out for you in the name of Jesus. You will be healed from this in Jesus' name. Just receive it right now.
5: Lord, we thank you. You are the healer. You are the intercessor. You right now, you're praying for every yes. one of us. And this is just too wonderful to comprehend. Because of your great love, we're able to go boldly to the throne of grace. We thank you for the access that you've given us, how you've made the way for us. We love you for it because you have loved us so greatly. We love you for it. Bless you, Lord. We thank you. In Jesus' name, amen. If you've been healed, let us know. Let us share in your good report. All you have to do is call us, 1-800-700-7000. 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Ashley?
14: Well, still to come, a single mom raising two children alone. Every day she had to carry them and heavy buckets for miles just to get water. Watch how you helped her get fresh water delivered right to her own door ahead on today's show.
11: It's satisfying to win games in the NFL, and I think ultimately knowing as a follower of Christ that our ultimate satisfaction comes from Christ. Football is an amazing game, but it's a terrible God. If we put all our identity in it, it'll let us down at times, and so continue to rely on Him. If it wasn't for Jesus, I wouldn't be where I am. I just thank God that I'm not where I was before, and I just think that's the process of sanctification is an ongoing thing. It's just an ongoing process of wanting to become more like Christ. Just like the Word says, you know, if we draw near to God, He'll draw near to us. And when I start my day in the Word and come into work, I have a heavenly perspective in a way to impact somebody's life, to serve Him, to serve the kingdom. When adversity hits and there's strikes in a game, it's easy to, you know, you can freak out and it could be something going wrong or something like that, but He really keeps me calm and steady throughout the game, day in and day out. That's the reason you're here, is to impact souls for the kingdom and to be a blessing to others.
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32: 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More than 25 million people use the Christian devotional app Glorify. Now Glorify is merging with the tech company Confidein, which specializes in artificial intelligence and wearable technology. 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
18: This will be an opportunity for us to look after our followers' mind, body, and soul, and to give a fully holistic experience and be a faith companion for them.
32: Costa said the ring will give a light vibration sense to remind users throughout the day to pray or have devotions or just sit in God's presence. Well, wildfires continue to threaten the west coast of the United States. More than 17,000 people in Southern California are under evacuation orders. The Sandy fire consumed more than 2 square miles of dry brush and is 5% contained. The cause of the fire is under investigation. Meanwhile, firefighters are battling a 23-square-mile blaze on Santa Rosa Island. Well, you can get the latest from CBN News by going to our website at cbnnews.com. Gordon and Ashley will be back with more of the 700 Club right after this.
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14: 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Today, she no longer has to make that choice, and it's all because of you.
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29: 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I even washed our clothes in the pond. The pond water was muddy and smelled bad. We had to filter and boil it before using it. But my children often fell sick with stomach pain and skin infection.
28: Yamini works as a maid, earning less than $4 a day. 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
29: 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I was forced to choose between feeding my children and buying clean water. Life felt like a daily battle for survival.
28: 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They prayed to Jesus for safe drinking water, good health, and a brighter future.
29: I realized I had no one to rely on but Jesus Christ.
28: Their prayers were answered when Operation Blessing installed a reverse osmosis water system at her daughter's school. Clean drinking water was finally available to over 500 students and being delivered to more than 200 families.
29: God has lifted my struggles and brought great relief to our lives. I no longer have to fetch water. Now I have time to spend with my children, cook good meals, and drink safe water every day. My children no longer suffer from health problems like before. They attend school regularly, and I'm able to work every day. I can even save some money now. Thank you, Operation Blessing. This water system has truly changed our lives. We are so happy today.
14: 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They gave them hope. 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

0: 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And we're actually going to send you something in return. This is our way of saying thank you. This is our latest teaching. It's called 40 Days of Praying for America, Seeking the Peace of the Nation. This is a 40-day devotional. 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Gordon?
1: Well, up next, we've got your email questions, and so Ashley's going to answer this one. Danny writes in, is saying, Jesus Christ taking the Lord's name in vain? Well, we'll tackle that question and more when we come back.
0: We will.
2: It's easy to look at what's going on around the world and in our nation today and feel discouraged about it. But the future of our nation is yet to be defined, and we get to have a hand in that. This book is all about that, 40 Days of Praying for America. More than just idle words, a commitment from our hearts to make a difference in the hour we live in. I like to have something that kind of guides me in the process to keep me on track. That's what Praying for America will do for you. It's filled not only with thoughts for us and prayers for us, but places for you to actually journal what God is speaking to your heart. God says when we are united that in that place He commands a blessing. Our country needs the blessing of God. Will you commit to 40 days of prayer? Can one person make a difference? Yes, they can. Be that one person. Get a hold of Praying for America and step up to the plate. Let God use you in this hour.
3: Is there a spiritual war going on around us? Are angels and demons real? Let's investigate.
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5: And within a matter of minutes, a bomb went off.
4: All of a sudden, we hear this guttural sounding voice come out of her in the back.
8: Your mumbo jumbo prayers will fail.
9: And the one from the driver's side reached over and put his hands right in the middle of the flat spot. My heart started supernaturally. No CPR, no medicine.
3: What I uncovered changes everything.
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0: Well, welcome back to the show. And we've got your email questions in which Gordon will answer for you.
1: We're in this together.
0: All right, all right. We're in this together.
1: I thought we were a team.
0: We are a team. All right, this is from Danny. He's asking, is saying Jesus Christ taking the Lord's name in vain? I can't say it around my mom because she will get mad.
1: Oh, Danny, it depends on your intent when you say it. So if your intent is to bring praise and glory to God that He's done something wonderful for you, or to bring your request before Him, praying in Jesus' name, it is a wonderful and biblical thing to do, to command things to happen in the name and in the authority of Jesus is also very biblical. But I think the reason your mom is getting mad has nothing to do with that. It has to do with you absolutely taking the Lord's name in vain, that you're using it casually. You're not getting

0: giving honor to him and you're not blessing him. The rabbis have a principle that they won't even say the name of God, that tetragrammaton, the Jehovah. They won't even say that because they're very worried that if they start using it, that people will then take it and use it casually and in that blaspheme and take his name in vain. I've also seen the Lord's name, and this is another take on taking it in vain, where you're asking Jesus to bless something that you know is not scriptural or you know is some kind of speculation. You know, it's not just vain in sort of a cursing way, but trying to invoke him into something that you know scripture prohibits. So I'd be very careful and sometimes moms, actually my mom, all the time, very wise, and she's giving you very good advice.
1: Mm-hmm. What's the saying? Oftentimes, mama knows best.
0: Mama always, in my house, mama knew best.
1: Same in my house as well. So this second question is kind of along the same lines. So this is James. I've been a part of a group that meets on ham radio each morning. I don't know what that is, but two members of the group use the Lord's name.
0: Oh, my goodness. I just felt so old.
1: Wait, I don't know what that is.
0: Oh, my goodness. Oh, my goodness.
1: So he's asking, they know I'm a Christian and I've spoken about my faith.
0: I am ancient of days. And I'm just, you know, oh, my goodness.
1: Basically, they're using the Lord's name in vain, and he's saying,
0: What's
1: the group.
0: What's a dial-up telephone?
1: I think the Lord says not to be a part
0: What's
1: of the group.
0: What's a landline? Okay.
1: I don't know what this is.
0: James, in 45 seconds, I'll stop teasing. In 45 seconds, go to your Bible. Read Psalm chapter 1, verse 1, and you'll find the will of God on this. Do not sit in the seat of scorners. Don't be a part of that. You are absolutely following the will of God for your life to say, if they're not going to respect me, they're not going to respect my faith, I don't need a part of it. Well, for Ashley and me, here's a word from 2 Samuel. Oh, Lord, you are my lamp. The Lord lights up my darkness. For all of us here, God bless you. May you have a very wonderful day and be secure in the peace of God. We'll see you again tomorrow.
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0: 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We've got a great lineup in today's show. 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
0: Comedian Nate.